0: This is Montreal Canadiens Hockey on your home of the Habs, TSN 690.
1: 8:15 to go in the first. Habs up 1-0, but JP, Jack Quinn gets the first good look for Buffalo, and they follow it up with a couple more.
2: Well, Buffalo's only been credited with five shots on goal so far, Victor, but a bouncing puck gets fed in from Helenis into Jack Quinn, who had the two goals in Game 6 and was looking dangerous. Rather than shoot the puck, he just makes a move to his forehand, and Jakub Dobesh gets the big left pad down to make that save. Buffalo followed up with a couple of more chances and have definitely carried the balance of play since the opening goal.
1: Sabres off the draw. There's a hard shot from Dahlin right off the blocker of Dobesh and high. Stays in the near corner here as Norris and Benson battle for it. Norris wins it away. He'll drift up high along the boards. Carries back to the goal line. And cycles it around, looking for Benson. It's picked off by Alex Carrier. And he'll move that up the far side to the line, not out. Now it comes to Slafkovský at center. Slafkovský moving in. Drops it off. Caulfield looking down low for Suzuki. This will be taken away by Buffalo. Habs trying to win it back. Bouncing up front. There's a try for Caulfield. Another shot that stopped by Ukko Pekka Luukkonen, and the Sabres clear it out. And this might be two, or rather, delay a game. Puck over glass on Buffalo.
2: Oh, I do think this is, but I do not know how Pekka Luukkonen makes this save. It's a bouncing puck that gets batted out of the air from Suzuki right onto Cole Caulfield's stick, who's sitting in the slot all by himself. It's a quick move to his forehand, a glove save, and then a second shot followed up. Luukkonen with a hard push out to the side of his net to make the save. Puck gets fired into the stand, so Canadians will find themselves in the power play.
1: Two monster stops from Ukko Pekka Luukkonen. And it will be puck over glass on Zach Benson. First power play belongs to Montreal.
2: Well, Dahlin, regardless of what happened afterwards, the puck goes into the glass. The captain spins around and gives Luukkonen a pat in the back after those two monstrous saves keep this a one-goal lead for the Habs.
1: Habs get set up right off the draw. Suzuki looking through the middle, taken away by Buffalo and played to center. Habs are 6-for-18 on the power play in their last four games in this series. Hudson weaving ahead to center. Drop pass finds Nick Suzuki. Over the line, hands it off. Moves it round the boards right to Slafkovský. Up high it goes. Demidov far side. Tried to feed that down the wing. It goes off of Owen Power and out to center. Hudson steps right back in. Dishes it off. Far wing. Demidov. Back to the line. Slafkovský up top. Near side Suzuki. Through the middle. Hudson. Far side Demidov. Back to Hudson. Demidov again. Now to Slafkovský. Cross ice shot from Nick Suzuki. That skitters wide and goes right to Demidov. Flutters it over for Lane Hudson. Near side Suzuki. Back to Hudson. Fakes the one-timer. Now Suzuki near side. Down low Caulfield. Trying to shake off Timmins. 35 seconds left to go on the power play. This is feathered to the far side by Suzuki. Demidov fell and the puck goes to center.
2: Who's going
1: to
2: let Buffalo get a change in? Fresh bodies.
1: Hudson drives it right back in. Habs wasting no time. Slafkovský center. Shot blown wide by Zach Bolduc. Bolduc far side to the line. Here's Hudson. Looks for the lane to the net and his shot goes off a leg. Back in front. Shot and they score! Zachary Bolduc, power play marker for Montreal, and it's 2-0 in Game 7.
2: How about this pass from Nick Suzuki? My word, on his backhand as he collects it off the back wall. It was a missed shot from Hudson. Comes off the back wall. Suzuki on his backhand goes cross seam right over to Bolduc, and Bolduc makes no mistake with this right under the bar. And it's a 2-0 lead for the Canadians on a spectacular finish by Bolduc.
1: That one goes right off the back bar, in and out, in the blink of an eye. And Zach Bolduc, who started the season so hot on the power play, comes up with a huge power play goal in Game 7.
2: Well, he is one of those guys who doesn't need a ton of looks. He scored 50 goals on multiple occasions as a junior. He gets one look at that, makes no mistake. Lukanen is not catching up to that release.
1: That'll be Bolduc from Suzuki and Hutson at 14:29 of period number one. Third of the Stanley Cup playoffs for Bolduc. Habs shoot it in from the wrong side of center. This is going to be an icing call.
2: Well, now with only 5 minutes and 21 seconds left in the first period, this is where the bench should be talking right now if you're the Canadians and talking about discipline. If Buffalo finds their way back into Montreal zone, getting a little zone time, this is where you want to make sure you're not taking silly stick penalties. You can take away space, not just with your stick, but with your feet, and that is what's going to keep the referee's whistle out of their mouth.
1: Face-off win for Buffalo, and the shot from Rasmus Dahlin ends up wide of the net. Here's Benson, far side, works it in, tried to center. It's picked off by Dahlin. Dahlin, far side for Buffalo, right past Dobson. He'll crash the net, and he's piled up in on Jakub Domas right now as the Habs get it to center. Here's a breakaway. Texier moving in, shot. Oh, what a stop from Ukko Pekalukkanen. Texier couldn't squeeze that off the near side.
2: What a giveaway by Thompson as he sends Texier in from the blue line.
1: And the game stays 2-0 Montreal. 4:33 to play in the first. Sabres to center. Played right to Dobish. They'll shovel it aside. And the Canadians work their way to center. Flipped in by Jake Evans. Near side, Demidov. Looks to the line for Gouley. Bounces around, out to center. Here go the Sabres with numbers. Zucker moves in, and that's taken away by Carrier as Zucker tried to filter the pass over through to the far side.
2: It's a sliding. Carrier gets in, commits his body to the ice. It breaks that play up by Zucker.
1: Sabres will get an offensive zone faceoff here as the Habs have iced the puck. And how about that opportunity for Alexandre Texier? He made a great move, JP.
2: Listen, everybody was paying attention to the net front. There was bodies all over the blue paint area with Jakub Dobesh. And Thompson was just waiting until he got the lane that he needed to fire this puck in. Makes a careless turnover, sends Texier in from the Canadiens' blue line. And it's Lukanen with what could be a game-saving save.
1: Could be a series-saving save, JP, as the Canadiens win another D-zone faceoff and they've iced the puck again. Or no, they haven't. They're going to say this is tipped. Sabres back ahead to center. Byram throws it through the middle. That's tipped in by Doan. Habs working around to the near side. Taken away by Tuck. Played back to the far wing. Now it's Caulfield on it. And Lane Hutson will start ahead to center with a pass for Caulfield. Pitchforked in off the backhand. Dahlin gets over to him. He'll try and forge ahead on Slavkovsky. Sabre fans looking for a penalty on the play. It's back into the Montreal zone. It goes. The Habs fire right back out down ice.
2: Well, this is Dahlin who had the puck as usual. And it's Slavkovsky's stick that got tangled up.
1: Benson played all the way to the far corner. Habs zone. Here's Tage Thompson. Tied up with Alexandre Carrier. Thompson. Still knotted up with Carrier.
2: Carrier's having himself a hell of a period.
1: Carrier wrenches this puck free and gets it over to Mike Matheson. He'll snap it around the boards. Now Kirby Doc is tied up with Connor Timmins, and Timmins able to keep it in. Good stick by Doc. Knocks it away. Here's Thompson from long range. That's blocked, and back to center where the Sabres will just fire it in.
2: You know, that was almost Bolduc away on a breakaway off a shot off of his foot by Thompson.
1: Now Mike Matheson will start ahead with a pass over to the far side for Carrier. Played all the way into the Buffalo zone. 2:07 to go in the first. 2-0 Habs in game seven. Here's Quinn near side. He gets blown up by Kata Gouley. Near side corner, half zone.

0: Shot incoming. That one stopped, and the rebound spills out to Josh Anderson. They'll roll it to center. Sabres get back to it, and here's Bowen Byram in his own zone. Toss down the right side for Josh Doan. Moving in. Loops it over for Tuck far side. Alex Tuck in the slot with Dahlin, who took a big swing and a miss. Tuck back to the net. That's turned aside by Dobish. Sabres to the line. Owen Power. Roller through past the goal mouth and to the far corner. It's picked up by Buffalo. McLeod down low for Tuck. Final minute in the first. Tabs on it. Here's Lane Hudson under pressure. Played up the near side. Now Newhook gets bowled over by Jordan Greenway. As the Habs come to center and toss it in.
1: What a hit by Greenway. Heat-seeking missile.
0: Sabres on it. Ahead to center they go. Cross ice feed. They're going to call this offside. And it's a good break for the Habs as the Sabres were threatening.
1: Well, they were indeed after a big shift fourth line. And this puck makes its way cross ice to Malenstein. Greenway going hard to the net. And give Malenstein credit. He was pretty much ready to go, loaded for that shot, and he backs off of it at the last moment when the linesman calls offside.
0: 37 seconds to go in the first. We're going to take our last break of this period on Habs Hockey on TSN 690.
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2: 37 seconds to go in the first period. The Habs lead Buffalo in Game 7, 2-0, JP. And this is a Buffalo forecheck. They don't have a goal yet, but boy, they're giving Montreal some difficulty in their own zone.
3: If Montreal cannot figure out this forecheck, they will give this lead up. There's no question about it. Buffalo have been threatening, and they have enough skill to make you pay. The question right now is, as the Canadians go into the locker room, if they get this sorted out, they should be fine. But it is the weak spot right now and something that Buffalo is going to lean on.
2: Neutral zone faceoff win for the Sabres. Here's Byram. Over to Thompson. Fires it into the Habs zone. As they pile into the near corner. Taken away by Benson. Now locked up again along the end boards with Tage Thompson. He's tied up here with 7 seconds to go in the first.
3: Another job with Carrier and Thompson.
2: Trying to wrestle it free. Sabres do. They're going to run out of time here for another shot. And while the Buffalo Sabres spend the majority of the time here in the offensive zone, it is the Montreal Canadiens who will take a 2-0 lead to period number two.
3: Buffalo certainly the most opportunistic group, the best push in that period, but the Canadians by far and away the most opportunistic. They get some depth scoring from Dano, they get a power play goal, and they head into the locker room with a 2-0 lead.
2: Dano with the icebreaker in game 7 at 4:30, Bulduk with the power play goal at 14:29, and it's 2-0 Montreal in game 7. And it is the first intermission roundtable when we come back to Habs Hockey on TSN 690.
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17: No score yet in Game 7. Anderson throws it in off the backhand, and he'll go right after in the far corner. Sabre zone, Habs win it. Here's Gouley, out in front, shot, scores! Deflected in front, off the shot from Gouley, it's Philip Deneau, and it's 1-0 Montreal in Game 7. He'll snap it ahead to center ice. Spotted Jason Zucker, brought in through the middle, Quinn to the net, and the first big pad save of the night is made by Jakub Dobish. Slavkovsky moving in. Caulfield looking down low for Suzuki. This will be taken away by Buffalo. Habs trying to win it back. Bouncing up front. There's a try for Caulfield. Another shot that's stopped by Ukko Pekka Luukkonen, and the Sabres clear it out. And this might be two, or rather, delay a game. Puck over glass on Buffalo. To the line. Here's Hudson. Looks for the lane to the net, and his shot goes off a leg. Back in front. Shot, and they score! Zachary Bolduc, power play marker for Montreal. And it's 2-0 in Game 7. Darlene far side for Buffalo, right past Dobson. He'll crash the net, and he's piled up in on Jakub Dobish right now as the Habs get it to center. Here's a breakaway. Texier moving in, shot. Oh, what a stop from Ukko Pekka Luukkonen. Texier couldn't squeeze that off the near side. bounces around out to center. Here go the Sabres with numbers. Zucker moves in, and that's taken away by Carrier as Zucker tried to filter the pass over through to the far side.
6: That's a sliding. Carrier gets in, commits his body to the ice. It breaks that play up by Zucker.
8: Welcome back to Montreal Canadiens Hockey on TSN 690. I'm Mitch Gallo with Lucas Scott. The Canadiens lead the Buffalo Sabres 2-0 after the first period of play. Your first period scoring summary. 4:30, Philippe Danault scores his first of the postseason. And Caden Gooley and Alexander Texier got assists on that one. And then at 14:29, Zach Bolduc, power play goal, his third from Nick Suzuki and Lane Hudson. It is time for the first intermission roundtable. We have our color commentator, J.P. O'Connor, with us. J.P., what a dream start for Montreal in Game 7.
6: Depth scoring, can you believe it? That's it. You know, you're always hoping that you're going to get that, Mitch, but, you know, you get something out of Dano. Dano has done real well in this playoff series in, you know, in limited areas. And one of the areas that I find that he's been really good in is down below the goal line. We've seen him on a couple of the assists that he's gotten. You know, the quick passes out from just a couple of feet behind the goal line over to, you know, to Anderson or, you know, some other ones. But you know, he gets himself in a good spot. And, you know, Texier collects the puck, gets it over to Gooley. Gooley could have just buried his head and hammered that puck. And instead, he just gets his head up, has a quick look, and he's looking for Dano. On the redirect, inadvertent goes in off his skate, and Dano will take it any way he can get it. And then following that, you know, Caulfield right before has an opportunity, and Lukanen makes a save on him, and you look maybe a little bit dejected, or you feel a little bit dejected for Caulfield. You think he's going to get it, but rather than drop your shoulders, the Canadiens get in the power play and make a count with just a sizzler by Bolduc.
8: Yeah, you know, just to go back to the Dano goal, Josh Anderson was so impactful in the Tampa Bay series.
6: Yep.
8: A little bit less in this series against Buffalo as far as being super noticeable. JP, it might go under the radar because his name isn't on the score sheet on the Dano goal, but the whole play starts with Josh Anderson below the goal line.
6: You got it. It sure does. It starts in the neutral zone. It's getting Josh Anderson into races. Because I can promise you, as you charge into a corner with Josh Anderson, if you're a defenseman, there is only one thing that you're thinking of, is Josh Anderson is going to put me into the snack bar. And, you know, and that's Anderson's job, right? He's not thinking about the puck. He is thinking about, I'm going to eliminate you, and then my second forward is going to come in and clean up what's behind me. And give Byron credit. He goes shoulder to shoulder with him. They go into the corner, but Anderson has the presence of mind just to reach back, deflect that puck over to Texier. So you're right. His name is not on the score sheet. But the way that Anderson is going to impact this game tonight is a simple recipe, isn't it? It's going to be on the forecheck that we just saw. It's going to be the net front battles that are going to continue to tire out defenders. And if he is moving the way that he can move, then he's always a threat to draw penalties as players are just trying to get in the way to give their defenders, the defensemen as they're heading back for puck, just to give them a little bit more time. So Josh Anderson, mission accomplished on that. Doesn't see it, but you're right to point out, Mitch, it all starts with him.
18: JP, how about that first period for Alex Carrier? Right, you look at the game, the struggles that he and Mike Matheson had and Caden Gooley in Game 6, and, you know, to make that two-on-one stop, the instinct to slide down and then block that shot. And then even with Tage Thompson along the boards, you know, Tage Thompson tries to put a spin move. And
6: twice.
18: Even though he has the height advantage, I mean, Carrier was like a brick wall on that play.
6: Yeah, it was. And listen, you look at that sequence along the wall, along the half wall, and that is what Lane Hudson does so well. Right, and we look at Hudson as he's not going to be able to overpower you physically. He's a strong enough guy, and he's shown it on plenty of occasions. But the best way that he can defend is with his feet, by just getting into position, and it's exactly what Carrier does on that sequence. Carrier's not a towering presence on the blue line either, but has understood over time how he's going to fit in, how he's going to be an effective defender. The best way that he does it is always with his positioning. and it's with defending with his feet along the, you know, if he gets in those situations along the wall. And you saw him frustrate Thompson on two occasions. Thompson is magical with the puck. And the fact that he's 6 feet seven and has a reach that can basically get across the ice, it makes it really tempting for a defenseman as you get in close. You think you've got him because you're body on body, but his hands are always well away from you. And so give Carrier credit on that sequence. And right at the end, understands how to hit and pin and hold Thompson against the wall, get his hands out of the picture, and you eliminate him as well.
8: Last one for you, JP. If there's one thing that could be a concerning trend in this game for Montreal, it's the ability to handle a really tough Buffalo forecheck.
6: Oh,
8: like Buffalo was coming in with some heat, and Montreal got hemmed in a couple times there, JP.
6: Yep.
8: What do you think the discussion here would be in the intermission to try to maybe get out of the zone a little bit quicker,
6: yep,
8: or, given that you have the lead, not take any risk with the puck? I mean, a flip into the neutral zone up 2-0, not a big deal, right?
6: No, it's not a big deal, but it doesn't have the same effect as if you're able to break out of your own zone under control. Because, you know, you're flipping pucks, you keep giving possession back, you may be not able, if you don't dump the puck far enough out of the zone, then you can't get back to the bench for a change. Guys get tired, and that's where the mistakes really start to multiply. If I was Marty St. Louis and coming into the locker room, I would talk about the neutral zone first, and that is where you have to get bodies in front of the forecheckers. You have to be in position, you have to be aware. I would make sure that Dobesh is ready to get out of his net, knock pucks down, and maybe potentially have him, you know, file a couple of pucks up to the wing just to change the pace, just to slow them down a little bit. And the last thing is, if in fact there is an opportunity to kind of get in on a forecheck, when the Canadians do get the puck on their stick, it has to go lateral. You have to get the puck across the ice. That takes some of the sting out of that two-man forecheck. And then the puck has to go north right away. It sounds simplistic, but if it can go left across the ice or right across the ice and then north right away, then you start to destabilize and you're starting to ask the Sabres to get into a more passive or even defensive position as you start to make your way up into the top end of your own zone.
8: Thanks as always, JP.
6: Appreciate it.
8: There's J.P. O'Connor, our color commentator on Montreal Canadiens hockey. Mitch Gell here with Luca Scott. The Canadiens lead Buffalo 2-0 after one in Game 7. Coming up next, we'll get you caught up with the out-of-town scoreboard on TSN 690.
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8: Welcome back to Montreal Canadiens Hockey. Habs lead Buffalo 2-0 after one in Game 7. Out-of-town scoreboard, PWHL, Montreal trying to close it out and win the Walter Cup. Right now, though, it is 1-1 between Montreal and Ottawa. Ottawa just tied the game moments ago. Montreal did have a 1-0 lead. Peyton Hemp, her first of the postseason. All right, coming up next, second period action between Montreal and Buffalo. Habs up 2-0. Victor Finley and J.P. O'Connor with the call.
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6: Back inside KeyBank Center, we are getting ready and set to go for the second period of Game 7 between the Canadiens and the Sabres. Habs up 2-0. Philip Deneau and Zachary Bolduc with the goals. Victor Finley here with J.P. O'Connor on the call tonight, and Buffalo are going to see if they can get some of that forecheck pressure here to start off period number two the same way they ended period number one.
30: I think if you're Lindy Ruff, you're going in and you're not overly worried talking to your team because you were able to generate chances. The question right now is, are you going to be able to execute on those chances? Lindy Ruff no doubt telling his team that that forecheck is working to keep it up and that it is going to come.
6: And we will start back out at center ice with the Canadiens in charge by two goals in this Game 7. So they'll start with Anderson, Deneau, and Texier at center. Carrier and Matheson at the line. McLeod, Tuck, and Doan with Darlene and Samuelson for Buffalo. And the Habs now move it from left to right. In period number two, Sabres carry it right in over the blue line to start this second stanza. It'll be thrown down behind the Montreal net. Picked up left side by Samuelson. His shot to the net is denied. Carried up high by Tuck. He flies it high of the net. Comes down behind. Settled by Carrier. Directed ahead. Habs to center. Texier right side. Rips it in. Rides around the boards. Josh Anderson deep in Sabre territory. Tied up by Matthias Samuelson. Habs out shooting Buffalo 11-10 after 20 minutes. There are already more shots in one period of this Game 7 than they had in the entirety of Game 7 versus Tampa Bay, but just as many goals as Buffalo have iced it from center.
30: You know, there's a sequence on that last offensive rush by Buffalo as the puck gets filtered to the middle of the ice, and it's just Tuck who fires one, and it goes over Dobrich's head. He does catch a piece of it with his glove, but it's coming straight at him, and ordinarily a puck's not coming at you straight like that. It's a bit of an angle. You can judge where it's going to go, and you know that Dobrich, as soon as he sees that puck go over his head, he backs right into his net. You never know how that rebound is going to come off the glass, and you could see he was not comfortable at all with the puck behind him.
8: Sabres win the D-zone faceoff. And they'll pass it ahead to center. It's caught by Ryan McLeod. Far side, good play by Dobson. Denies the zone entry. Back to Sabre territory it goes. Samuelson off the boards. Bouncing through center and gave Lane Hudson some trouble. It'll be settled down far side wing by Buffalo. And a bit of a weak shot is just fought off by Dobish. The Canadians played around. Dobson's got no stick. Still able to get it to center as Buffalo go back for it with Bowen Byram.
30: Well, the Canadians' idea was great. It's just that Dobson didn't have a stick in his hand.
8: Sabres play it into the Montreal zone. Behind the net, Benson trying to sneak it in on a wraparound. It'll be picked off by the Habs and fired out through center. Just past the net, that'll be an icing call.
30: We're seeing a lot of this from Dobesh as he does get the stick out frequently on poke checks, but as he reached out there, his stick actually gets stuck and ends up going behind the net, and it slows him down as he's trying to go from his right post to his left post.
8: Benson with points in 4-6 games this series. He's also received a 10-minute misconduct in 3 of the 6 games, including Game 6, as it's bounced back into the Sabre zone for Bowen Byram. Advanced ahead through center, Habs break it up. Back it goes for Power. Over to Byram. Left side, Canadian zone, drops it off. Hellenis out in front, shot from Zuckery, just missed. Blocker side, trying to jam it home. Side of the net, they blow the whistle. And it doesn't look like it ever went in. There was never a call on the ice as the faceoff should come up in the Montreal zone.
30: Well, it will indeed. And Zucker was swinging away at this. Cole Caulfield just needs to forget about the puck and drop his shoulder on Zucker, clear him out of the way as Zucker's pitchforking to see if he can get that puck across the line. No question that they will take a quick look at this just to make sure, but there's no way as Dobesh seals the post.
8: Doesn't look like it ever went in, JP. I don't think it ever touched the line. And there's no doubt about that. 17:43 to go in the second. Sabres still trail, 2-0. Habs win the faceoff. Play it out, off the boards, down the ice, right to Luukkonen. He'll move it over to Connor Timmins. Tipped in, far side. Deep to Habs territory. Norris goes after it. Has some help from Zach Benson, and Norris goes down. There's going to be a penalty on the play.
30: Yeah, it looks like it's going to be a rough, maybe a high stick on Carrier. But Norris is down in the corner. We saw him take a high stick in the face last game that ended up being a 4-minute on Mike Matheson.
8: And it does look like there's some blood on Josh Norris. I guess the question is, how recent is that cut?
30: Well, that's it. Under review.
8: So they will have another look at it here. We're going to get our first replay right now.
30: Well, the play's down in the corner, and there's Gooley that goes heavy into him as Norris goes to the ice. And he does get caught with a high stick. Just trying to figure out where this one actually comes from.
8: Is it his own stick, JP? I've got no idea what to make of this.
30: Yeah, well, it's either Carrier or it's come from his own stick. As you mentioned, the referees will take a look at this.
8: We've just seen two replays at two different angles, and I don't think either of them give us any
30: nothing
8: kind
30: conclusive.
8: Of inclination
30: no,
8: here as to
30: conclusive.
8: What happened there on Norris. They've taken a quick look at it here.
4: After review, number 6 from Buffalo is the one that high stick.
30: Yeah. So it's friendly fire from Benson.
8: Okay, that answers that. Something about that didn't look right, and that explains it. We're going to get another replay here.
6: Oh, it was benched. He goes in for the stick lift on Carrier and comes away empty-handed.
30: Quite the high stick, though. My goodness.
6: Yeah.
30: That's two in a row for Josh Norris. Split his lip. Not a lot of vinegar chip eating coming up in his future.
6: So a tough break for Josh Norris. Here come the Sabres right back in. Still down 2-0. And we stay 5-on-5. Matheson, far side, forwards it ahead to center. Swept in by Newhook. Dahlin back for it. Over to Matias Samuelson. He'll look ahead to center ice. Bounces around for Tage Thompson over the line. They're going to call that offside on Buffalo.
30: Oh, it's Peyton Krebs as he turns around. It was just his momentum carried him across the line. That's quite the drop-off for Krebs in this series as well. We saw him in Game 1 and Game 2 as well, playing alongside of Tuck and Thompson on the first line, just kind of using his physical skills to try and create some space. But it's been a tough series for him. He now finds himself down to the fourth line.
6: 0 points in 6 games, 3 shots minus 6 for Krebs against the Montreal Canadiens. Face off at center, Tuck will take it, and it hasn't been a much better series for Alex Tuck, who's had more shots, 21, but has exactly as many points as Krebs does through 6 games in this series. Here's Doan with a shot in front, that's stopped by Dobish, and the Canadiens will play it ahead to center. Here's Bolduc moving in, far side with a shot, and stopped by Lukanen, and he's going to cover up well out of his crease. And get the whistle.
30: Well, two impressive releases at either end of the ice. The first one by Doan, and makes the save. And the second one on the Bolduc stick. Bolduc goes inside out to get it over to his left side. And he triggers this puck. Lukanen makes the save. Kind of fumbles it a little bit. Canadians are sniffing around to see if they can find a rebound with Kirby Dach. But Lukanen is able to cover this puck up. Eventually get the whistle that he needs.
6: They don't win for the faceoff. And the stick of Peyton Krebs disintegrates in the faceoff dot. Buffalo still somehow win this. And Power moves it off the glass. Out to center. It's knocked away from Malenstein. Deneau gloves it down. That's going to be called for an offside.
30: Yeah, that was almost a tremendous keep-in by Philip Deneau as this puck gets flipped out of the zone. And it's a left glove save at the blue line for Deneau. Just slightly out of the zone.
6: He had a rough night in the faceoff dot, JP, in Game 6. How about Philip Deneau going 3 for 14 after he was 66.2% on draws in the 5 games prior?
30: No, it's not often you see Deneau going 21% in a game. Dreadful night. It was a dreadful night for the Habs in the faceoff circle in Game 6 anyway.
6: Overall, though, they have dominated the faceoff dot head-to-head against Buffalo, who were the worst faceoff team in the National Hockey League. The Sabres back in their own zone with Power. Feeds it ahead for Zach Benson. The speed through center. Here goes Benson cutting in. Off to Norris. Left side. Try to go upstairs on Dome. She goes all the way around out to center off the glass.
30: Well, that's got
6: to
30: be at least the second time that we've seen Benson able to come up through the middle of the ice, get right through the Canadiens on the blue line.
6: Timmins at center for Buffalo. Throws it ahead. Here's Tage Thompson, far side. Fending off Lane Hudson. Played down low, Bolduc cuts it off. Played right around to the far side wing again and out to center ice. Now Norris takes a hit as he plays it in. Sabres are changing. 15:23 to go at period number 2. It's 2-0 Montreal in Game 7.
30: Bolduc had 7 hits last game against in Game 6. It finishes off Norris along the wall.
6: Here come the Sabres moving in far side. Shot incoming. That's blocked. Never got through. Now Quinn plays it to the far corner for Helenis. Back to Quinn. Goes up high. Leaves it for Dahlin. Dahlin with a wrister, and he missed that one off the glass. Back into the corner for Matheson. Nudged up the wing, and here go the Habs to center ice. Suzuki will just play that in off the boards. And goes after it behind the Buffalo net. Helenis takes it away. Throws it to center for a waiting Alex Tuck.
10: Now controlled by Ryan McLeod. He's got a few games of Game 7 experience under his belt, including one of the Stanley Cup Finals. As a member of the Edmonton Oilers, it's Ryan McLeod. That center is cut off by Ivan Demidov. Habs pick it up. Gouley with it. Up to center, left side, spots Jake Evans. He'll throw it in. And the Sabres tag up with Samuelson behind the net. Long stretch to center, that's deflected in. Sabres in on the forecheck. Tuck grabs it near side. To the line, they're going to say that one came back out, and it's offside on Buffalo.
30: Owen Power just couldn't keep that puck in, fortunately for the Canadians.
10: 13:52 to go in the second period. 2-0 Montreal lead in Game 7 on Habs Hockey on TSN 690.
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10: Nearly halfway to go in Game 7, 13:52 left in the second to be specific, JP, and the Canadiens find themselves in front here, 2-0.
30: Well, unlike last game in Montreal, where the big guns for Buffalo finally showed up, Thompson and Dahlin with 5 points apiece in Game 6. It's been a little quieter here as the Canadiens have been able to hold the Sabres to only 12 shots through half the game.
10: This Game 6 performance, Rasmus Dahlin is the first ever defenseman with 5 points in an elimination game in the history of the Stanley Cup playoffs.
30: Really impressive player. Jumps over Lane Hudson, who had sole possession of second place. Still Quinn Hughes is leading the charge for defenders, even though he's knocked out in the points race.
10: Puck ends up out of play here from center ice. 13:45 to go in the second period. Buffalo looking to grab onto anything here. They're being outshot 14-12 in this game. They have had the majority of the time in the attacking zone, but have not found a way to capitalize on it yet, JP.
30: I agree with you, but I would argue that less so here in the second period. The Canadians have done a better job not allowing Buffalo to establish themselves. Their forecheck is still present, but the Canadians have been able to move the puck a little bit more cleanly out of their zone.
10: Habs in their own zone here off the draw. Carrier feeds it down the right side. It's filtered in, and it's going to be stopped and covered the side of the net by Ukko-Pekka Luukkonen.
30: I'm going to make no mistake with that. Luukkonen, as he's put into a position there where it's just a blind spot, as he gets up, Philip Deneau is right on his tail. We talked about Philip Deneau having a better night than the 21% that he put up in Game 6. Nick Suzuki is coming in to take this draw. He's having a tough night at only 3-for-9.
10: Habs win this one, though. Here's Hudson at the point. Over to Slavkovsky. Near side, spins away. Knocked down in front by Caulfield. Little backhander is kicked aside by Luukkonen. Buffalo in their own zone. Here's Byron behind in the net. Try and get away from Cole Caulfield. Able to zip it to center. It's taken away by Dobson. Goes back toward Doba. She's going to keep that moving. Toss to center by Hudson. Backtracking to the Sabre zone is Power. Thrown ahead off the far side now into the Montreal zone. Here's Norris. Backs right into Lane Hudson. Plays it behind the net. Quinn tries a shot. He was lucky to lift that up short side. It goes high and wide. Back to the far corner. Norris fending off more pressure. Suzuki able to get it away, though. To the line. Darlene holds it in. Down low. Norris tried to center it. Picked off by Dobson. Back to the line, though. Here's a try from Thompson. Bouncing around in front. It's going to be whistled down for a high stick.
30: Now, just as we spoke about the Canadians being able to clear their zone, what ends up happening? You see the pressure along the wall. You see the physicality of the Sabres starting to kick in. And it's Quinn with a couple of decent looks. And in this last sequence, the puck gets fed out to the point. And it's Tage Thompson who's coming in, skating downhill, using his reach to try to change angles. The puck ends up getting tipped high, and it's a high stick by the Sabres. It gives the Canadians a little breathing room.
10: .12:22 to go in the second. And we'll face off once again in the Montreal zone. Blocker side on Dobish. McLeod in to take it for the Sabres. It's won back, though, by Jake Evans for Montreal. Far side, this puck ends up taking a hop out into the Sabre bench.
30: You can see the all-out commitment by the Sabres as they get into the Canadiens' offensive zone, whether it's the defenders stepping up on the pinch, knowing that there's going to be a high forward who comes in behind them to save their bacon if they get caught out of position. Buffalo is all in trying to keep the offensive pressure on the Canadiens.
10: Face-off glove hand side on Dobish. It's me, Deneau versus Josh Norris. False start. And they get it away clean this time. Canadians win it. Matheson flipped it to center. Knocked down by Buffalo. Here's Tage Thompson. Over to Rasmus Dahlin. Near side, half zone. Benson centered it, and Norris couldn't get a clean shot off. He's tied up by Josh Anderson, and the Canadians will escape to center. Take it away into the Buffalo zone by Benson. Up to center again for Dahlin. Chipped in off the near side, picked off. Here goes Anderson on a break, and he put it high, and the puck goes out of play as Anderson piles into the net afterward.
30: That's a tough break for Anderson as he finds his puck. He's in on a breakaway. He ends up blowing it over the net, going to ground and crashing into the left post.
10: And Jim Ramsey out there to get on over to Josh Anderson, and we hope is just winded after going into the post. Anderson getting up here under his own power. That's a good sign. And he's going to skate off under his own power, too.
30: Well, this puck just transitions, and it's a quick up. You can see Anderson calling for it. He collects it at the red line. Comes in, and he tries to go short side just under the bar, but blows it over the top and then crashes into Lukanen. Lukanen's actually really lucky that he didn't catch the full brunt of Anderson coming in.
10: Anderson will stay on the bench and tough it out for Montreal. Play back in behind the Buffalo net. That's two breakaways in this game for the Canadiens. Texier had one in the first. Big save from Lukanen and off of that one. And Josh Anderson just puts the shot high. Sabres to center. Far side working in. Josh Dome can't get all the way to the net. Puck goes loose right to Dome, but she covers up.
30: Looks like everything is going to be okay in the corner. As Byram followed up with Dobson. But what you like there is the game management by Dobesh. We'd seen him moving pucks earlier on. When there's an opportunity to keep the puck moving, Dobesh likes to keep the play going. If there's an opportunity where you need to take the temperature out of the game because you feel like the Sabres are coming on a little stronger, Dobesh has no problem as he goes out, he covers that puck up, and he'll trust his forwards to win the faceoff back. There's no sense in continuing on with that play when everybody is chasing back towards your net.
0: Battle off the draw. It's won by Montreal. Out to center they go. And played in deep for the Sabres, owned by Slavkovsky. Suzuki centered it. That's stripped away from Caulfield. And here goes Helidis to center ice. Good challenge by Dobson. Knocked it away. And now the Habs back into the attacking zone. Slavkovsky filters it through. That was tipped by Suzuki. Pad save made by Jukka Pekkalukkonen.
30: And Caulfield battling hard into the position in the high slot. He couldn't get a stick on it either.
0: Gouley plays it to the far side. It's taken by Suzuki. Habs to center. Here's Caulfield through the middle. His shot's knocked down by Lukkonen.
30: Caulfield keeps fighting for chances. It's going to come for him.
0: Timmins. Back behind his own net for Dahlin. Thrown out to center where it's fired right back in by Noah Dobson. Sabres on it. To center. Greenway over to Beck Malenstein. It's played in behind the Montreal net. To the line. Long shot goes wide. Here's Malenstein with a follow-up try. He missed that one. Samuelson with a long shot. That stopped by Dobesh. He wasn't sure he had it, but lucky enough for him, it's somewhere in his paraphernalia as you'll get the whistle with 9:46 to go in the second. We are halfway through game seven. It is still a 2-0 Montreal lead.
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0: On JP, I don't think there's a single player or coach on the Canadians that would not want to be in the position they're in right now in a game seven, halfway through it, and up 2-0.
30: Well, no question about that. You know, there's always going to be opportunities within the game to find a little seam, but you throw two beside your team name and everybody is going to take that. Canadians right now, they're looking solid. It looks to me like Dobesh is a little bit wobbly right now. You like to see him just lock in. It's where the mental side of the game will come into play. It's brilliant gamesmanship right now from Demidov. Brilliant as he's moved side to side. And he's just given Dobesh a little bit more time.
0: Battle off the draw. Taken away by Buffalo, nearly centered for a wide open Zach Benson. Instead, the Habs get it to center ice. Sabres pick it up there. Dahlin backtracks. Throws it down the left side into the Montreal zone. Dobesh out to play it.
10: Forced to center, and now here's Jake Evans. All by himself, he'll shoot it in, and around to the far side it goes. As Buffalo handle it with Matias Samuelson. He'll spot Benson at center, crossing into Montreal territory. Far side Byram. Hands it off to McLeod. Up top, Power, 9 minutes to go in the second. Owen Power left side. Passes down low, McLeod spins around, centered, and couldn't find the mark.
30: Canadians' feet aren't moving in the defensive zone. They're watching.
10: Matheson down low. He's got a chance to do something with it here, but he gives it right to Josh Doan. Doan drives in. All the way around. Up to the line. Dishes off. Shot incoming from Alex Tuck is blocked by a body in front. Now Doan. Back through the middle with a wrister. That's blocked as well. That got through, and Domisch makes a glovehead stop on Alex Tuck to settle it down, and the Canadians get a much-needed line change.
30: Well, there's the key word, and you just said it, Victor. It settled it down. I was just talking about the mental side of the game. We've seen Domisch swimming a little bit in his net the last few moments, and in this play, he tracks the puck. He locates it. He gets in the position. He gets big, and as that gets fed in by Tuck, the left hand comes out for the glove save.
10: And another look for Alex Tuck, but once again foiled by Jakub Domisch. Canadians now out blocking Buffalo 13-2. 13 block shots for Montreal.
30: Not surprised to see that number considering how much time Buffalo has spent in the Canadian zone.
10: Habs led the NHL in block shots this season. And they might have a lot more rubber coming their way here before too long. 8:03 to go in the second in Game 7. 2-0 Habs lead. They've got it in their own zone. Suzuki tried to play it out, couldn't. Here's Zucker. Near side, spins it around. Canadians get on it. But not for long, it's stripped away by Buffalo. And out to center it goes. It'll be played in deep by Nick Suzuki. Canadians set it up in the attacking zone. Here's Caulfield, short side, trying to go upstairs. It ends up high out of play.
30: We heard me earlier talking about Caulfield as he continues to battle. It's been a frustrating stretch for him, no question. I know that he would love to have more goals. Everybody would, but especially your sharpshooter. But we've seen him now with at least three solid opportunities. Odds are goals will come. Canadians again, though, in their own defensive zone. As they're passing the puck around, they're giving Buffalo a lot of time to take away space. Their feet are not moving. As they catch pucks, they are static. Canadians need to be in movement. Philip Deneau having a chat with the linesman right now. Just kind of getting things squared away. Texier will come in to take this draw.
10: Sabres win the faceoff back. And they'll advance to center. Malenstein over to Krebs. Krebs moving in. Good play by Hudson. Got his stick in there to knock it away. Greenway out there as well with Krebs and Malenstein. Yes, Greenway has it behind the Hab net. Battles with Dobson. Puck comes to the far side, and the Habs trying to boot it out to center. Instead, it's brought back into the corner by Krebs. Up the near side. Samuelson holds it in. Rolls it down low. Krebs behind the net, over to Greenway. Back to the line, down low again for Greenway.
30: Well, that's a mismatch. Hudson's got no stick.
10: Out in front, rolling around, shot, and they score! Matias Samuelson for Buffalo. And the Sabres have their first in Game 7.
30: No way Domisch sees that puck. That's a good fourth line job. You heard me say that Hudson had lost his stick. This puck is down below the goal line behind the net. As everybody's hunting for it, it just makes its way back to the point with Samuelson. Domisch is looking through legs. Samuelson gets it, makes a nice shot short side. Opens the scoring for the Sabres.
10: There were about five bodies in front of Domich there, JP. He never had a chance to see that shot.
30: Well, not at all, but let's come back to where it all starts, is the inability of the Canadians to get that puck under control, clear the zone. It gives Buffalo freebies. After a while, they're going to be able to take advantage of it. Samuelson just does that, and KeyBank Center's rocking again.
10: Well, it's been the offense from the blue line that's taken the Sabres to another level offensively this season. Get a false start on the faceoff at center. And once again, it's Samuelson from the back end, his fourth of the Stanley Cup playoffs.
30: Oh, had points in three straight coming into the game, make that four. You know, he's looked at as the defender on that pair with Dahlin, kind of shut everything down, let Dahlin do his offensive thing. But Samuelson gets an opportunity and makes no mistake with that shot.
10: Face off at center. It's played in by Buffalo. Matheson on it. Back to the neutral zone. It'll be Samuelson at 13:19 of the second for Malenstein and Greenway. Big shift from Buffalo's fourth line, as it's now a 2-1 Montreal lead in game seven. Sabres in their own zone. Here's Suzuki. Picks it off in the forecheck. Suzuki on the ice right now with Kirby Dawkins, Zach Bolduc. Far side corner, Sabre territory. Power plays it ahead. Comes back to him. Now he'll find Bowen Byram on the left side. He'll skate it into the Montreal zone. Moves it across. Here's the shot. And that one goes just wide. And all the way back through center ice to the Buffalo zone.
30: Well, that is not who you want to have that shot, as Benson gets it all kinds of time. Has his head up and fires his puck wide. Missed opportunity for the Sabres.
10: Sabres in again. Another shot from Tuck. Flies high and off the mark. Near side Tuck. Another shot attempt blocked. Habs toss it to center. It's out of the reach of Demidov. Sabres resetting. Fire it in.
30: That's the recipe, isn't it? Just get that puck. Turn it right back around. Get it in as deep as you can. And force the Canadians to defend.
10: Canadians pick it off. Play it to center again. Newhook backing into the Sabre zone. Gets it over to Evans. Rolled all the way around the boards. Back down low behind the net for Evans. Far side Demidov. Down low for Evans. Up high at the point. Back to the far corner. Samuelson wraps up Demidov. A new hook battles with Dahlin. The puck stays tied up in the far corner. McLeod, he'll spin it around. Right side, Dobson there to cut it off. And he gives it away to Ryan McLeod as the Sabres forge ahead to center ice. Stopped off the near side. Canadians back the other way. Caulfield moves in with a shot. And look at it, makes the save. Didn't give him much to look at there.
30: I wasn't too sure if he had it, though, as Caulfield collects this puck. It's a quick pass up the wall. Caulfield has all kinds of space. The gap is narrowing as he releases the puck. And he's looking for Fifel with Luukkonen. Just can't slip it through.
10: 4:31 to go in the second. Buffalo have made this interesting now with Samuelson's fourth of the postseason. It's 2-1 Montreal in game seven.
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29: Hey, you know the difference between the Habs and a tire?
31: No, what?
29: There's none. 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
31: Yeah, good point.
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31: Yeah, good point.
1: Point S. Until June 30th, get $100 on a prepaid card when you buy four eligible Hankook tires. 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
10: 4:31 to go in the second. Habs up 2-1, but JP, this period can't end quick enough for the Canadians.
30: No, the Canadians look heavy-legged right now. Listen, in the first period, they did a pretty decent job defending, even though Buffalo was able to get in with a heavy forecheck, establish all kinds of space. But if you keep chasing for the better part of two periods in your own zone, it gets harder and harder to defend.
10: Canadians get called for offside at the Buffalo line. They just won the faceoff back. This one will come outside the Buffalo zone. Matias Samuelsson, the lone goal thus far in the second period. As the faceoff at center is won back by the Sabres. Handled by Timmins. Angled off the boards through center ice. Tipped in. Dolbyshuk to stop it.

0: Over to Carrier. All the way up to center. Short pass he wanted. Suzuki through the middle, and there was space there, but couldn't connect. And this puck ends up out into the half bench.
1: Well, we've seen the puck get kicked out to the wall with the wingers. But I think that's a smart play, just trying to exploit the middle of the ice. But the pass is errant, gets past Suzuki.
0: That'll leave us with 3:40 to go in the second. Shots in this period. Tied at 7, although the Sabres have had the majority of the possession of the offensive zone. Habs have been getting looks in transition.
1: Well, we have seen Caulfield with a couple of looks. We saw an effort as well by Bolduc, but just haven't found a way through Lukanen.
0: Caulfield's got a game high right now. 5 shots for the Canadiens as Montreal win the faceoff back to their own zone. Hudson back for it with Dobson. Played up the near side, out to center. Gathered by Anderson, and he'll play that in behind the Buffalo net. Sabres get to it. Right back through center. It's tipped in. Good play by Quinn as he bounced it over to Hellenius. He couldn't settle it down for the shot. As the Canadiens start ahead to center again. Another bouncing puck. This will not go for icing as Power plays it around. Sabres might have numbers. The Habs do get back to even it up here at 3-on-3.
1: Well, it's a bit of a dangerous gamble by Dahlin as he went back. He was expecting to get that icing call, let off the gas.
0: Canadiens control the center. Here's Jake Evans. Played in near side. Byram goes after it. Malenstein up to center. Samuelson carries in over the line. Krebs with a shot, kicked away by Jakub Dobish. Fireside Greenway. And they'll send a wrister wide. Canadiens back to it, far corner. Carrier.
1: No surprise to see Lindy Ruff fire his fourth line on again as this period comes to an end.
0: Here's Demidov. He'll sail a shot wide. Sabres back down the ice with Malenstein left side. Bothered by Hudson near side corner. Played to the far side hash marks. Taken away by Montreal. Driving ahead, Juraj Slavkovsky with a shot and had Lukanen off balance, but he missed. Another try for the line, took a tip. Now into the corner, Slavkovsky played around. Near side, Hudson, given away. Sabres to center with McLeod. Into the attacking zone, hands off to Tuck. Back down low it goes, behind the Montreal net. All the way around to the line, and Doan able to hold that in. What a great play by Doan through the middle. Sends a wrister wide, glove side past Dobish as Doan stays with it, finds Power at the point. Hands off, Dahlin with a wrister that hit a body in front.
1: The Suzuki line's exhausted.
0: Power left side, into the corner. Caulfield trying to lift it away from him. Out in front, here's Tuck with a shot. 2 tries off the short side. Dobish stops them both as Caulfield juggles the puck ahead to center it out. Long change, though, for the Habs. They'll get at least one skater on the ice. Sabres back through the middle. Bouncing around on McLeod. And he's going to run out of space as Dobish covers up with 48 seconds to play.
1: Another hectic sequence for the Canadiens in their own zone. And Tuck's got to be wondering what he's got to do for a goal. Gets a couple of looks, and on the last sequence, fires one over. Hellenius, who's been deadly for the Sabres in his first 4 games, can't find the back of the net.
0: We've seen this a couple times, JP, where the Sabres have had long extended shifts in the offensive zone, and it's given Montreal some real trouble.
1: Well, no question, and Canadiens are under a minute now. As they're hemmed again back in their own zone to send out Philip Deneau and the defensive core.
0: Faceoff win here for the Habs. They'll elevate it out to center. Byram knocks it down for Buffalo. And the Sabres come right back in. Norris centers! Dolvish the stop, still loose at the side. Big pile up in the blue paint. And the puck is finally covered up for the whistle.
1: Now there's the perfect example of what I was talking about, is the Canadiens are forced to just chip pucks

0: high into the air, but they don't get far enough into the neutral zone so that you can get up, you can take away space. Buffalo come right back at the Montreal Canadiens, and it's a play in tight, spectacular early save with Dobesch, and then a dogpile, Victor, as you said. Wes McCauley standing on the back of the net as he's trying to find the puck. Jakub Dobesch spies it and throws his body just on top of the pile, covers that puck up. Canadiens are scrambling.
1: Well, we said it 4 minutes ago, and we'll see it again now with 31 seconds to play. This period can't end quick enough for the Canadiens.
0: And it's going to be off to Jakub Dobesch's left-hand side. We'll see if it's got to be Dano, I would assume, in on this draw again.
1: Yes, it will, JP. Dano is 7 for 13 tonight.
0: Josh Norris having a big night, 10 for 12.
1: But Dano wins this faceoff. Habs get it to center. Here's Evans. He'll just chip it in. Byram back for it with Dahlin. Dahlin spins away from Anderson. 18 seconds to play in the second. Sabres to center. Thompson. Nifty move over the line. Low shot. Pad saved by Dobesch. Centered again in front for Norris. Couldn't get it loose for a shot. Now one last try. Thompson tries to drive it out in front. This will be taken away and rifled off the glass by Dano. That's how we finish the second period of play.
0: Canadians look dog tired. And it's Dobesch who collects his water bottle off the back of that big smile on his face. He's having some fun, but knows that they've gotten out of this period lucky to still be ahead 2-1.
1: One goal in that second period. They've changed it now to Jordan Greenway. They said it went off his pants, so it's going to be Greenway from Samuelson and Malenstein at 13:19 of the second, and this game seven is far from over tonight in Buffalo. 20 minutes to play with the Habs up 2-1. We got the second intermission roundtable next on Habs Hockey on TSN 690.
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1: To center again for Dahlin. Chipped in off the near side, picked off. Here goes Anderson on a break, and he put it high. And the puck goes out of play as Anderson piles into the net afterward. Back to the line, down low again for Greenway.
0: Well, that's a mismatch. Hudson's got no stick.
1: Out in front, rolling around, shot, and they score. Matias Samuelsson for Buffalo. And the Sabres have their first in Game 7. Far side corner, Sabre territory. Power plays it ahead. Comes back to him. Now he'll find Bowen Byram on the left side. He'll skate it into the Montreal zone. Moves it across. Here's the shot. And that one goes just wide. Byram knocks it down for Buffalo. And the Sabres come right back in. Norris centers. Dolish the stop, still loose at the side. Big pile up in the blue paint. And the puck is finally covered up for the whistle.
16: Welcome back to Montreal Canadiens Hockey here on TSN 690. I'm Mitch Gallo with Lucas Scott. The Montreal Canadiens lead the Buffalo Sabres by a score of 2-1 after two periods of play. Your second period scoring summary. 13-19, the goal ends up going to Jordan Greenway, his second of this series. Matias Samuelsson with the shot. Beck Malenstein also picks up an assist. So that's where we currently stand. 2-1, Montreal up on Buffalo. It is time for the second intermission roundtable. We have our play-by-play man, Victor Finley, with us. Victor, not that the shot department was that one-sided for Buffalo, but the ice was certainly tilted, and it felt like Montreal was hanging on for dear life in the second period.
17: Yeah, I looked at the shot clock there to see it was tied at 7 at one point. It ends up 13-7 for Buffalo, but I was actually a little shocked that it was tied at 7 because it didn't feel like that, you know. But I think the fact that the Buffalo has spent a lot of time in the offensive zone, to your point, feels like a lot of ice tilt there. But the Habs were also getting looks in transition as well, right? And that's where they're getting their shots from. So I don't have the fine details in front of me here, but I would guess at least 5 of those shots, if not all 7 of those shots for the Habs, might have been in transition. I can't imagine they got much off the cycle.
16: Yeah, you know what? And that makes sense, especially with the way Buffalo's playing with that aggressive two-man forecheck, right? Like, yeah. If you can beat the forecheck, you're going to have numbers going the other way.
17: Yep.
16: But when Buffalo is on with their forecheck, they make it really hard to get out of the zone with control.
17: Well, I think the forecheck, it's been a tale of two very different forechecks tonight, right? Buffalo have been all over the ice with theirs, and I would say more often than not, it's worked for them. Although, to your point, it does open up the transition game for Montreal. Although I don't think Buffalo really have a choice at this point, you know, as the team that's trailing. They've got to be aggressive there. The Canadiens' forecheck has been almost non-existent, and it's been costly for them at times. There was a chance there for Ryan McLeod off a really nice feed from, I think it was Quinn at one point, that comes in off a two-on-one because Power's got that puck going right out through center ice again for Buffalo with almost no resistance. So I think that's been an area here that's... We'll see how this game ends up being decided, but it wouldn't surprise me, Mitch, if the third period alone here comes down to which team is able to have a better forecheck.
18: Do you think, in order to, you know, generate more of a forecheck for Montreal, that we see Marty just kind of throw all caution to the wind and just jumble up whatever lines he needs to jumble up in order to generate something?
17: Well, I think it's going to be... just based off of face-offs too, Luca, right? Like, I think if, depending on where the face-off is going to be, we already saw Suzuki out there with Doc and Bolduc. I think you want Suzuki and Deneau here taking the majority of the face-offs, and they'll double shift Suzuki if they need to. We saw to close out a game against Tampa Bay, Philip Deneau played something like the last 5 minutes, whatever it was. I think they'll do that again tonight if they feel they need to. So just because of what they're doing with the centers, and I know they're going to get Evans some looks in there too, they will put who they feel like they need to with those guys. So I don't know if it's caution to the wind, Luke, in terms of just throwing different guys together for the sake of it. Like, there's always a method to the madness, yeah. Right? But I think that's where it stems from. It's who's taking the faceoff and who's playing up the middle. That's what's going to be, to me anyway, the cause for different line combos here in the third, because I think we will see the Canadians jumble up a lot.
16: Doesn't it feel like we're in a situation here going into the third period? It's 2-1 for the Canadians, but I feel next goal wins. This next goal is going to be massive, and you know, if the first two periods are any indication as to what we're going to see in the third, if Montreal gets it, it's going to be on a transition 2-on-1 or breakaway, right. And if Buffalo gets it, it's going to be because Canadians are hemmed in and they have players that are out on the ice for over a minute.
17: Well, I don't know, Mitch. If I'm the Habs, maybe I'm trying to shoot into the quarter here and get another bounce to go into the net, because they've scored three times that way here in Game 7s going back to Tampa Bay. So maybe that's what it comes down to as well, right? A weird, stupid bounce. I mean, it's come down to a period now, right? In Game 7, it's Montreal in front, but in a lot of ways it almost feels like, because you said, you know, in a lot of ways it feels like our next goal wins here. It feels like it might as well be tied right now in a lot of ways.
16: Yeah.
17: So I don't know. I'm still sitting here in the same chair I was like 2.5 hours ago when we talked to the pre-show and I told you I didn't know. And I still am no closer to knowing anything about this game and these teams.
16: Well, and I guess, you know, with this big third period coming up, will a top player on either team deliver a big moment? Right, with Buffalo, it's Jordan Greenway with his third goal of the entire year off his butt. And for the Canadians, it's Bolduc and Dano.
17: Yep.
16: Like, will it be Suzuki, Caulfield, or Slafkovsky for Montreal? And, you know, will Tuck make an impact on the series before it's over? I think that's the story to track here in the third period. What about the top guys?
17: Mitch, did you say, was it you who made the bold prediction of no power plays in this game?
16: I did, yep.
17: Okay, so
16: I should have said no penalty call by the referee, because the puck over glass isn't a decision, right?
17: Right. Okay, so point is, though, that you're mighty close with that. Through 40, we've had a one penalty game, and it was on one that's very, you know, cut and dry, black and white.
16: Yep.
17: I wonder if I could see the top guys getting involved if power play becomes a talking point here in the third period. You know, that's where there's going to be the most opportunity, the most ice for a guy like Thompson or Darlene, or on the other side, too, for Montreal. I mean, gosh, they're, I think, four for their last four power plays on the road now in Buffalo. Like, they're white hot at KeyBank Center on the man advantage. So right now it's a power play goal that is the separator between these two teams. And I know it's always going to come down to the star players here, Mitch, and who's going to come through and who isn't for either squad. But I think special teams here could totally change the way this third period goes for either side.
16: Go ahead, Luca. We have time for one more.
18: Vic, did that second period as a whole feel a little bit more reminiscent of pretty much the totality of what we saw in Game 7 against Tampa?
17: For sure, yeah, but there's still more space out there. The Habs were getting those transition looks against Tampa Bay like they're getting against the Buffalo Sabres. So, yeah, I mean, it's similar in the sense that the Canadians were the worst of the two teams in the second period, but they still had their looks. Yeah. Still had their looks more than they did so against the Tampa Bay Lightning. You know, they scored two goals off of silly bounces, and Slafkovsky hit the crossbar, I think, in the first period, but they never had any looks in transition like they're getting tonight against Buffalo. So there's a difference there.
16: Vic, we'll let you get ready for the third period. Thank you.
17: Yeah, you got it, Mitch.
16: There's Victor Finley, Canadians and Sabres coming up. Third period action in about 5 minutes. Canadians lead Buffalo 2-0 after 2. I'm Mitch Gallowitt, Lucas Scott. Coming up next, we'll get you caught up with the out-of-town scoreboard here on TSN 690.
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16: Welcome back to Montreal Canadiens Hockey here on TSN 690. Habs lead the Sabres by a score of 2-1 after two pairs of play in game number 7. Out-of-town scoreboard, PWHL action. As Montreal, the Victoire, were trying to win their first ever Walter Cup, but it did not happen for them in this one, as Ottawa finds a way to come from behind in the third period, down 1-0. Peyton Hemp scored at 14:30 to even the score from Gabby Hughes. And then with just 56 seconds left in the third period, Rebecca Leslie scored the game winner, her fourth of the postseason. So there you have it. We will have another game in this series now, 2-1. Montreal leads. Your next game will be on Wednesday night at 7 o'clock. All right, there's your out-of-town scoreboard coming up next year on TSN 690. We have third period action of Game 7 between Buffalo and Montreal. Victor Finley and JP O'Connor with the call on the TSN 690 Habs Radio Network.
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1: Welcome back to KeyBank Center. We are about a minute away from puck drop in period number 3 in Game 7. It all comes down to this 2-1 lead for Montreal through 40. Victor Finley with J.P. O'Connor on the call. And, well, Game 7 is not always sunshine and rainbows. The Habs are hoping 20 more minutes leads to 20 smiles after this one is done tonight.
35: 20 miles, 20 smiles, Victor. That's an old saying in the locker room, isn't it, where you've got one period to win and you can get out of it. And listen, the Canadians know full well that they cannot afford to flip pucks out of the zone for 20 straight minutes and expect to get out of this game and head off to the East Conference Championship. They just won't be able to do it. There has to be a little bit more pushback. You're just wondering at this point if the Canadians are going to have the legs to do it. The desperation has to be there to eliminate the Sabres. But you know that the Sabres are going to start this period off with a furious push.
1: They were pushing for most of the second, out shooting the Canadians 14-7. Dobyshev stopped 22 at 23 shots. Set his way tonight, Days. Here we go for the final period of regulation in round number two. Habs moving right to left. Sabres win the opening faceoff, and we are underway for period number three as Thompson right off the hop here on the forecheck down low for Buffalo. Puck comes away, though, for Newhook. Moved out to center, and Sabres collect it again. Tipped in far side, offside call here as Josh Norris gets over to it.
0: Well, you can see the defensive posture immediately as the puck is turned over into the neutral zone. And you can see Alex Newhook peel off, and he makes sure that he's got Norris well within his reach. Sabres do go offside, and the Canadians are going to make a fast change here. There's going to be a Suzuki line coming on.
1: McLeod tucking Doan for Buffalo. Suzuki wins the faceoff back. Into his own zone. Here's Caulfield up the far side. He'll launch it in. So rolls in behind the Buffalo net. Scooped up by McLeod. Up the wall, not out. Broken stick on the play, and Buffalo able to scramble out to center. Here's McLeod right side. Try to go back across. Good play by Suzuki. Knocks it away to center.
0: It picks it clean out of the air.
1: Now lobbed in by Buffalo. Canadians far side. Dobson cross seam to Caulfield at center ice. He'll just play it in gently. And the Sabres with Rasmus Dahlin start ahead to center again. Hallinus near side. Caught off along the boards by Anderson. Canadians take it away and out to center they go. Picked off by Buffalo. Rolled back in. And now Texier to center ice. Far side, Anderson. He'll just go behind the net with it. And Samuelson took a high stick. There's going to be a penalty on the play.
0: It looks like it's going to go to Dano. Just soft penalty, but still Dano careless with his stick as he tries to get in to lift a stick. Tries to lift Samuelson's stick, but catches him in the mouth.
1: And this one's going to stand. No need for a review here. Buffalo are 4-for-6 on the power play in game six, though they did get some power play looks in garbage time of that game. And an 8-3 win. They will get their first power play here tonight in game seven.
0: Let's keep in mind here, too, that's also Philip Deneau is off the ice, who's an important penalty killer for the Canadians.
1: Despite that, Habs able to win the faceoff. And out it goes through center ice. And all the way back for Ukko-Pekka Luukkonen. Drops it for Dahlin. All the way to center, Dahlin. Back for Tage Thompson. Doan. Zips it in far side. Sabres get set up in formation. Benson. To the line, Dahlin. Over to Tage Thompson, far side. Back through the middle. There's a shot for Quinn. That's fought off by Dobish. Bouncing puck. Swatted over by Quinn. Far side. Thompson trying to move it down low. That comes out to center. Habs get it. Back into their own zone. Matheson will just kill time here. And then fire it all the way out down the ice.
0: That's such a clever play by Matheson. He knows he's got the Sabres in an offside position. Retreats a little bit. Buys a few more seconds for the Habs.
1: Here goes Dahlin. Charging in for Buffalo. Minute to go in the power play. Battle in the near corner. Puck spills loose, and Gouley takes out Zucker to the outside of the net as the Habs force it all the way back out down the ice. It was a strong play by Keaton Gouley. As here goes Tuck through center with speed down the right side. Angles it off the boards. Byram gets to it at the point. And it's knocked away, though, by Jake Evans. Out to center. Here's Newhook. In over the line, 30 seconds to kill. And just spin it to the far corner. Sabres running out of time on the power play. Still trailing 2-1. Right side, Tuck over the Montreal line. Cut off along the boards, and that should do it for the power play as the Habs fire it all the way out down the ice.
0: Got some kind of physical battle along the wall with Newhook, who clears Tuck out, takes him away off of his feet. That's an easy clearance for the Canadians.
1: Big PK for the Canadians as the Sabres come back in behind the Montreal net. 5-on-5, 16-16 to go in the third. 2-1 Habs lead in game 7. Malenstein, near side hash marks. Plays it off the end boards behind the Montreal net. Shoveled around near side. Byram unable to hold it in. Back to center it goes. Power steps through the middle. Hands off far side. Long shot blocked away by Dobish. Jordan Greenway spins it wide of the net. And the Canadians try and chip it out. Can't. Long shot. Just swatted in on Dobish. No problem there. And the Canadians fire this out down the ice. And they're going to whistle this down for an icing call.
0: Lane Hudson collects his puck and does something that is, excuse me, Gooley does something that is quite unlike him. He turns, just fires the puck blindly, but knows he's got to get the puck out of the zone and get a breath for he and his teammates.
1: 15:32 left in the third.
0: You know, you tack on the first couple of minutes, the first moments of the third period, the penalty kill, and the game has been played in the third period in the Canadian zone.
1: False start on the faceoff. Reload again. Sabres win it back. Far side for the point. Dahlin maneuvers through the slot. Wrister! That one missed. Knocked down side of the net. Benson trying to chop it back in front. Settled down by Philip Deneau, and he'll play it to center ice. Deneau back on it again. He'll pass it back into his own end. Canadians will kill some time here. Lane Hudson dishes off. Evans to center, has it knocked away by Quinn. Quinn trying to move into the Montreal zone. He's stripped of the puck. Demidov under pressure in the corner. Up the wing, Sabres win the battle off the forecheck. Hellenius back down low, nobody there for Buffalo, and that'll allow Lane Hudson to venture ahead. He's got Matheson back there. Again, Sabres all over them on the forecheck, but Matheson escapes to center. Over the line, Newhook down the wing. Shot turned away by Luukkonen. Sabres look back to center ice. They don't get there. That's cut off by Suzuki. Matheson from the line. Shot. That one goes off the crossbar. That might have taken a redirection all the way there. It's Matheson left side. Low try. That's stopped by Luukkonen. Near side Suzuki. Plays it down low. Demidov centers right to Zucker. And here go the Sabres through center ice. Hellenius right wing. Moves it back through the middle. Byram with a try. That one goes wide.
0: The second wave jumped in so quickly.
1: Hellenius over to Byram. Big shot blocked by Matheson. Far side. Another try stopped by Dobish. And he got hit by Zucker in front. As the puck was covered up, 13:47 to go in the third. And it stays 2-1 Montreal.
0: Back and forth this puck goes. And there's no sign that this could potentially be a penalty as Zucker barrels over Dobesh. It's a one-timer that comes in. Dobesh pleading his case. Matheson earlier on with the wrist shot that catches the iron. That would have taken all of the sting out of the Buffalo Sabres attack.
1: All right, buckle up here, 13:47 to go in the third. 2-1, Montreal in game 7.
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1: 13:47 to go in the third. Montreal up 2-1. Matheson almost made it 3-1, and then Jakub Dobish keeps it 2-1 with a big save in front, but he paid the price with a hit from Jason Zucker.
35: Well, Jason Zucker comes flying in afterwards. Listen, you can't fault the forward for coming in as he's trying to find that rebound, but I'm stunned that this was not called. Dobish definitely puts a little bit on it, but Zucker makes no attempt to try and get out of the way. If I'm Dobish and I'm having the conversation with the referee, I'm making sure that I'm saying you owe me one on this, and if anybody else comes into my crease, I'm expecting something from you. You can see the reaction as well from Nick Suzuki with a little rabbit punch to the face.
1: Face-off blocker sign on Dobish. It's won back by Montreal. Can't get it out. Power held it in. There's a shot from Tuck. That's off the stick of Dobish. It goes high out of play.
35: The opportunity to clear the zone as that gets to Gouley. Gouley rims it around, but rather than the puck clearing the zone, it ends up getting caught up at the blue line, fed right back in, and Tuck gets an opportunity.
1: Face it off again on the near side. Be McLeod versus Danault. Danault 8 for 14 tonight. McLeod 6 for 10. And it's a clean win for Buffalo. Power from the line. Passes off and they score! Rasmus Dahlin has tied game 7 at 2-2.
35: This is an easy one for the Buffalo Sabres as they win the faceoff clean. Boltuk cannot get out to the point. There's a little bit of interference that's run on him. He gets the wrong angle on Owen Power, who's running along the blue line. And that's the trigger that Dahlin needs to get down into the tops of the circle area. He takes this pass, and it's off of his stick immediately, and it beats Dobish on the short side. Perfect execution off that lost faceoff for the Sabres.
1: So 13:30 to play in period number 3, and we have ourselves a brand new game 7. Rasmus Dahlin, with points in 5 straight, is fourth in the Stanley Cup playoffs, is tied it at 2 at 6:26 of the third. Power and McLeod with the assists for the Sabres. Buffalo back into their own zone. Slavkovsky on the forecheck. Taken away by Dahlin. Out to center it goes for Thompson. Habs pick it off. Here's Caulfield the other way. Hands off. Slavkovsky with a shot, and he rifles that one high. That goes off the glass and out of play.
35: A little neutral zone transition by the Canadiens as Caulfield collects his puck, finds the blue line, continues to drive on, and Slavkovsky blows his shot high.
1: Not a bad look for the Habs.
35: Well, listen, when's the last time that you saw the Canadiens come in with that type of set play? It's been quite a while. Marty St. Louis knows that his team is reeling right now and they need a little bit of help. He's looking out in the ice and hoping that his first line can deliver.
1: Habs do not have a shot yet in this third period. Ozone faceoff for Danault. He wins it right back to Lane Hutson. Can't get it through to the net. It ricochets all the way back out through center ice. And Dobson will track it down deep at his own end. Sabres in on the forecheck. Quinn goes down. Played behind the net. Dobson there to secure it. Moved out to center. Texier is on it for Montreal. Driving into the attacking zone. Back for Lane Hutson. Near side to the point. Dobson with a wrister. Ricochets back to him off a body. Far side. Dobson across. Taken in by Deneau. Long shot bounces around on Lukanen. Into the near corner it goes. Sabres come away with it. Through center. Hellenius moves in. Stop. Slow shot. Kick saved by Dolbish off a crafty move from Koch to Hellenius. Habs push it out to center. Deneau near side. They'll just toss it in on Lukanen, who's going to cover up. 11:53 to go in the third.
35: Well, Deneau knows exactly what he's doing with that play. As he crosses the blue line, there's no real options. So rather than just chip the puck in or get caught and have the puck strip, he just fires a little roller in on Lukanen, who's got no choice but to cover up. Canadians have an offensive zone faceoff. That last little play that we saw from Hellenius, that is a crafty play as he just hits the brakes, lets a Canadian defender skate past him, and gets a pretty decent shot in on net on Dobesh.
1: Faceoff win for Montreal. Loose puck, far side Sabre zone. Played into the corner, Samuelson's there for it. And now Alex Tuck drives ahead to center ice. Moved in off the boards, Dobesh stops it. Keeps it moving to the near side point. It'll be cut off there by McLeod. Timmins with a wrister. That bounces to the far side. Samuelson steps up on it. And behind the net, Samuelson goes down. Fans looking for a call. Won't get one, though. Timmins at the line. Dishes off far side. McLeod driving it down low. Hits the brakes. Fished away by Evans. He'll try and play it out. Again, unable to do so. Finally poked to center by Demidov, though. Habs reload, change up the lines, and here goes Matheson to center. 10:56 to go in game seven. 2-2 the tie at period number three. Matheson still in his own end. Feeds it up to center. Picked off by Benson. Right side, Benson skates it in. Down low, broken stick here behind the Montreal net. As the Habs try and find a way out to center, it'll be thrown over to Dobson. He'll connect with Suzuki. Down the near side, Suzuki to the attacking zone. Floats it back. Matheson over to Dobson. Far corner, Slavkovsky shot loose in front. This will be covered up by Lukanen. And that might just count as the first official shot on net in this third period for Montreal.
35: And four Sabres collapse to the net. It's Caulfield who's trying to find that rebound off the shot from Slavkovsky. He's bouncing around for a second, but no chance anybody's getting anywhere near that puck.
1: It's the big frame of Owen Power boxing out Caulfield in front. Power at 6'6", 218 pounds. Faceoff blocker side on Lukanen. It's won back by Buffalo, controlled by Byram. Played up the far side, now out to center. Buffalo in transition, Malenstein. Tried to filter through the middle for Krebs. Deep in the half zone, Krebs to the line. Long shot, and that got through on Dolbish. Buffalo tap it in, but the whistle had sounded. Sabres think they've scored. And I think Dolbish had that. It was jammed at. It came loose, and the Sabres put it through.
35: Well, you can see both benches having a look. But again, Dolbish looks up immediately to his left as this stick comes in from Greenway. Greenway jabs at it. It does come loose through his legs. But it looked like Dolbish had that puck covered up.
1: I don't think there's any question there, JP. That's the stick jam from Jordan Greenway that knocks the puck loose. It should not count.
35: There's no reaction from Dolbish over to get his hand up looking for the interference call.
1: 9:59 to go in the third. We're going to take a break here. Still tied at two on Habs Hockey on TSN 690.
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1: 9:59 to go in the third period of Game 7, and the pressure is on for the Montreal Canadiens. We've got ourselves a 2-2 tie game. And 10 minutes to go in regulation as the Habs move it out to center. Sabres take it away, fling it right back in, and they've iced the puck here. So prior to the break, we saw that little poke play that jammed the puck loose, and as we suspected, there's no goal on the play.
0: There's Jordan Greenway, and there's a big man in front of the net trying to handle him, and you can't fault him for trying to get his stick in. He'll claim that it was 50-50, but Dobesh had it covered. The moment it came back to him, he didn't even try and make a save on it, just got his arms up in the air to complain. No question about it right now, though. The Buffalo Sabres are playing much faster. They're far more confident out on the ice than the Canadiens are.
1: D-zone faceoff win for the Sabres. Dahlin snaps it around. Carrier at center. Picked up by Demidov. Hands off to Evans. He'll throw it in. Habs have it at the line. Here's Matheson. He'll get set up 5-on-5. Long shot from Evans, and a pad save made by Luukkonen. Now moved off the boards out to center. Evans under pressure. He'll get it free over to Newhook near side. Played right back around. Evans tried to center it for Demidov. Chopped away and almost right to Newhook for a shot. He'll throw it on and just wide blocker side. Now Gouley centering try. That's boxed out. And the Sabres come ahead to center with Norris. He'll toss it in. Change on both sides. Sabres again in on the forecheck. Hudson comes away to center with it. He'll throw it in. Cross ice to the corner. McLeod feeds it right back up for Tuck. Wristing it in from center. Rides around to Lane Hudson. Taken away though by Tuck. Feeds it to the line for Byram. Byram, near side backhand try, and he lifts that one off the mark. It'll go out of play.
0: We're starting to see the Byram that we saw in the first round. The guy who had 4 points in the first five games of that series. Byram walks the blue line. There's a bit of a change just trying to get the Canadiens crossed up. Byram gets the angle that he needs, but just gets under it on the backhand and hoists it up into the protective netting.
1: 8:23 to go in Game 7. Face off of the Habs zone. Deneau in to take the draw versus Costa-Hellenius. It's a win for Deneau. Habs able to push it out to center. Sabres take it over there. Power. Ahead for Quinn. Tipped in. This could be icing. But it won't be. Sabres go after it deep in the Montreal zone. Centering try for Hellenius. On the mark, the shot is stopped and covered by Dolbish.
0: Zucker who comes in and takes Deneau out, wins the puck battle and fires the puck out to Hellenius, who was following up, just made some good read, but understands as soon as that puck gets turned over, I got to get to the front of the net. Zucker makes a nice play, and Hellenius can't elevate in time.
1: 8:03 to play. 2-2 tie. Faceoff glove side on Dobas, controlled by the Habs. And it'll be tossed to center by Texier. Bouncing around. Still loose in neutral territory. It'll be claimed by Buffalo. Bounced in off of Texier. Settled down by Matheson. He'll take his time with it. Habs are going to get a line change. Suzuki's line is on the ice. Matheson feeds it ahead. Slavkovsky flips it in off the backhand. Driving around the net. Centering try. Rolls to the line. Hudson. Far side. Dobson back across. Hudson up high again with a shot. Knocked down in front. Settled along the end boards by Buffalo. Habs going right back after it.
0: A better sequence by the Canadiens. First line.
1: Big battle here. Near side. Knocked loose by Buffalo, and out to center they go. Gently moved into the Habs zone. Malenstein in on the forecheck. He'll drive Hudson into the end boards. And Hudson absorbs another check from Krebs. Sabres get it loose. To the line, Samuelson with his shot. He rolled that one wide. Byram near side, tied up with Caulfield. Habs float it to center. That's taken away by Thompson, given right back to Montreal. They need a line change here. Hudson will hang on to it. New skaters on the ice. It's Newhook with Demidov through the middle. Here's Newhook trying a shot, and this ends up wide into the far corner. Evans out there as well. Habs at the line. Long shot. Bounces wide from Carrier, and it's covered at the side by Luukkonen.
0: It's an opportunity for Newhook as he comes down the middle of the ice. Just can't get enough on it. But you can see the strength of Demidov, who follows this puck up into the corner and clears Samuelson out of the way.
1: That'll leave 6:16 to go in the third. Shots 31-20 Buffalo. This game is tied at 2. Canadians already got their go-ahead eventual game winner from Alex Newhook in Game 7 versus Tampa at this point. He scored with 8:53 to go in the third. So Sabres win the D-zone faceoff. It's rolled up to center ice. Picked up by Demidov. Comes right back in. Pressured from behind by Tuck. And the Sabres able to force it out. Back to the Montreal zone. Dobson is on it. Stationary in his own end. He'll snap it up the far side. Canadians to the line. Broken up. Gouley. Another try to shoot it in. He does. So it comes over to Power. Back behind the net. Byram coughed it up. Texier down low. Far corner. Swings it back into the near side corner for Deneau. Philip Deneau drives in behind the net. Feeds the line. Matheson. Back down low. To the far corner. Play to the near side for Tuck. Take it away and out to center. Here goes McLeod. Right side McLeod. Stops in the Montreal zone. Feeds it through the middle. Dahlin with a shot. And Jakub Dobis square to that. Makes the save and hangs on. 5:05 to go in Game 7 between Montreal and Buffalo. Still tied at 2. We're back in a moment after this on Habs Hockey on TSN 690.
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1: 5:05 to go in the third period of Game 7. The score is tied at 2, and J.P. O'Connor, this is what you dream of as a kid. Chance to be a hero. We're not in overtime yet, but we might as well be between Montreal and Buffalo.
0: Well, Victor, I think you had the perfect song when you came in tonight with Heroes with David Bowie, and everybody is thinking that because there's no question, I think, next goal wins this game. Buffalo are looking like they are the fresher team out on the ice, but you really only need one shot.
1: Tie up off the draw. Glove side on Dobish. Sabres win it away. Benson carries in behind the net. Shielding the puck from Carrier. Thompson down there as well. Thompson able to pick it off. Still got Carrier to contend with. Finds the line as here's Dahlin with a one-time drive. His stick snapped in two. Centered in front. Scooped up by Slavkovsky. And the Habs will drive it to center. Far side Suzuki just throws it in. Samuelson back for it. Play behind the net. Wide open in front. This is chopped away as Suzuki almost had a point blank opportunity. Back the other way. Quinn trying to make a move on Hudson. Unable to do so as it's taken away by Dobson. Habs to center. Knocked down by Bowen Byram. He's got Cole Caulfield all over him. Behind the Sabre net, Power works it over to Byram.
0: With back-to-back shifts, the Suzuki line has looked more threatening.
1: Sabres drive into the Montreal zone. Centering try, Demidov there to take it away from Helenis. And here he goes to center with speed. Demidov, far side, cross side, good read by Byram. Able to take it away from Jake Evans, and here goes Buffalo to center. Helenis throws it in. And the Canadians settle it down. Carrier up to center ice, crosses the red line, fires it in. Sabres to center. Josh Doan trying to collect it out of his feet. Goes over to Timmins. And now move back in. Here's Doan right side. Cross ice dump to the corner. Tuck swings and misses on it. End of a shift here for Demidov. He'll just play it down ice off the boards. Sabres quickly back in. Tuck right side. Drops it off. Dahlin shot. That's blocked. Off the redirection. It goes out of play. Josh Anderson got a piece of that with 3:01 to go.
0: Now that's a stretch pass from two zones away by Samuelson up to Tuck. Tuck turns his back and uses his size to buy time. The Canadians, for the second time in a row, though, they lose track of Dahlin, who's busting it up ice to try and join the play. The first one, he had a point-blank chance. The second time here, Anderson gets his stick in the way. But there has to be the understanding that somebody with the offensive skills that Dahlin has is going to be joining when it's 2-2 and 3 minutes left to go in a game.
1: Habs win the D-zone faceoff. Just fly it out to center. Here goes Anderson racing after it. Got in for a partial break. It's stopped by Ukko-Pekka Luukkonen. Sabres pick it up off the boards. Out to center. Here's Thompson over the Montreal line. Rolls it around the boards. Down low. Benson on it. Shakes off Hudson and got it over to Thompson. Short angle shot is stopped by Dobish as the Habs get to center and Texier flips it in.
0: Dobish seals that left post. The puck comes back from Benson. Thompson skating right onto it. Dobish is ready for it.
1: Shift in far side to the corner. Montreal territory. Malenstein after it. Habs get away. And out to center they go. Suzuki over to Slavkovsky near side. Sabre zone. Sabres pick it off. Greenway follows it all the way down ice for the Montreal zone. Centers. Bounces around. Still loose in the slot. Settled down by Buffalo. Right side. Malenstein to the line. Timmins. His drive is blocked in front. Now to center, Caulfield gets worked over. Both teams need a line change here. 1:48 to go in the third. Quinn for Buffalo. In on the far side. Hits the brakes on Matheson. It's Picked up by Demidov. Tossed off the boards, out to center. Chopped in rest of the way by Jake Evans. Samuelson first to it. Ahead for Helenis. All the way back through center, gently into the Montreal zone with a minute 20 to play.
0: Two shifts left here for the Canadiens.
1: Carrier to the neutral zone. In over the line. He'll wrist it around the Buffalo zone. Near side boards. Picked up by...

0: Josh Anderson very nearly ends this for the Canadians as he gets into a foot race. He breaks past Owen Power just at the last moment. Power gets his stick in enough to disrupt Anderson. Just trying to chip it past Luukkonen.
1: Big faceoff blocker side on Dolbish. It's one back for Power, and he's forced out to center. He got caught up with his own line mates. Now Power at his own blue line. Good pass ahead for Thompson. Ramped into the Montreal zone. Sabres in on the forecheck. Matheson has it tied up, able to get it over to Texier. Taken away though by Benson at center. Back in off the right side. Norris rolls it in. Matheson goes to it with Tage Thompson behind the net. Tied up along the end boards. Habs get it free. 15 seconds to play. Texier at center. He'll whip it in. Stop behind the Sabre net by Luukkonen, and that might be it. 5 seconds to go in the third. Seven games of regulation is not enough in this second round series. For the first time, Montreal and Buffalo are going to overtime.
0: Well, there's no question this is going to be the 11th and the final meeting of the season between these teams. Just going to take a little longer to figure out who's moving on.
1: Next goal wins the series and books their team a spot in the Eastern Conference Final. 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
18: 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I go get my Habs fix and I check in with Campbell versus Gallo. 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
1: Throws it back to the middle. Byron with a try. That one goes wide.
0: The second wave jumped in so quickly.
1: Helenis over to Byron. Big

0: Shot blocked by Matheson. Far side, another try, stopped by Domisch. And he got hit by Zucker in front. As the puck was covered up, 13:47 to go in the third, and it stays 2-1 Montreal. And it's a clean win for Buffalo. Power from the line, passes off, and they score! Rasmus Dahlin has tied game 7 at 2-2. Buffalo in transition, Malenstein. Tried to filter through the middle for Krebs. Deep in the half zone, Krebs to the line. Long shot, and that got through on Domisch. Buffalo tap it in, but the whistle had sounded. Sabres think they've scored. But I think Domisch had that. It was jammed at. It came loose, and the Sabres put it through. Habs win the D-zone faceoff, just flying out to center. Here goes Anderson racing after it. Got in for a partial break. It's stopped by Ukko-Pekka Luukkonen.
1: Welcome back to Montreal Canadiens Hockey on TSN 690. After three periods of play in Game 7, we're tied 2-2 between Buffalo and Montreal. Your third period scoring summary, 6:27, Rasmus Dahlin from Owen Power and Ryan McLeod. It was Dahlin's fourth goal of the postseason. By the way, the intermission between the third period and overtime is only 15 minutes, not 18 like your other intermission. So puck drop in the overtime period coming up in about 10 minutes. We have an intermission roundtable. Mitch Gallo, Lucas Scott, and J.P. O'Connor moments away here from Game 7 overtime. We're listening back to the highlights there. What did you guys think of the play with Zucker and Domisch, the no call from the officials? Is that Domisch trying a little too hard to sell a penalty? And at the same time, does Zucker make enough contact for the referee to call a penalty in that spot? Because it's going to be, at the end of the day, one of those big turning point moments in the game.
2: Sure. I can understand and I can appreciate referees trying to stay out of the way. But here's why I think that one could have resulted in an arm going up, Mitch, is throughout the game, you've seen Benson, you've seen Greenway, you've seen Malenstein, you've seen all of these guys in and around the crease, and what you've heard from the referees is stay out of that crease, stay out of the way, make sure you're not in that zone, back up. You've been hearing them firing those warnings, and that is all to keep the goalie safe. That's to make sure that if something happens, it's not the goalie who's getting piled into, right? That's mm-hmm. first and foremost. So if that is going to be the talking point, and you have a goalie who gets crashed into, does he sell it a little bit too much? Yes, I think he does. But I do think that there's enough contact there that all the things that you've said during the lead up to that, there has to be something that follows through that is a slap in the wrist so that it doesn't happen again. That's the way that I look at that. If I hadn't heard that from the referees all game, I would have said, oh, well, you know, and that's the way it goes. You know, that could have just been as easily at the other end for the Canadians, and they get away with one. But to me, it looked like that was plenty to merit a call.
1: Luca, what do you think?
3: Yeah, I think so. I mean, listen, I understand that, you know, Domisch may have embellished a slight bit, but it's not something like we saw in last game with Lane Hutson, where Lane Hutson dove like 10 feet after getting, you know, slightly tripped. So I understand that, but at the end of the day, he did get run over. So it's like, what is he supposed to do? It's not like he's just going to, you know, be a brick wall and not fall. It's obviously he's going to fall and have some sort of reaction after the fact. And I think what makes it worse is that Buffalo scores right off after that.
1: Yeah.
3: Right, to tie up the game. And you know, it maybe if Buffalo scores 10 minutes later, okay, maybe it's not as much of a...
2: As glaring, right?
3: Yes. Yeah. But the fact that they score immediately on the faceoff after that play, I think will highlight that even more.
1: I mean, as far as the embellishment, if it's embellishment, fine. Call embellishment and call goalie interference. Go 4-on-4. Right? Or... the other way I look at it is maybe Domisch is embellishing the way he is because he's being run into all game, and he needs to sell it for you to see that, you know, they're making contact.
2: Yep.
1: So, I don't know. I thought that
2: you had it as a penalty, though, Mitch?
1: Oh, yeah. I mean, okay. He hit him right in the head.
2: Yep.
1: Like, you can't have just a free-for-all on the goaltenders. It just it doesn't make sense. Nope. Now, JP, the other thing I was really looking forward to asking you about, especially with the areas that you have expertise, is face-offs.
2: Yeah.
1: Right? So Luca mentions the goal comes right after the collision. Basically, Montreal's hemmed in. They get another whistle inside their zone, and then Dano loses the face-off back.
2: Sure.
1: Now, JP, what happened on that face-off play? Because as far as I'm aware, when you play a team seven games in a row and you have so many face-offs and so many situations and you've reviewed the tape, there shouldn't be much new that teams are throwing at you in that situation. Why did Montreal, and specifically, when I'm breaking it down, Doc, get so crossed up on that play?
2: Well, listen, there's always going to be communication, right, at the line. You have to know where you're going. And where the problem starts is you know, forget Doc for a second. Let's back it up. You can't lose that face-off clean, right? That's just nobody knows that more than Dano. It can't be a clean loss. You have to, at the very minimum, scramble the play. And then as that play gets one clean, what happens immediately afterwards, if you've got Bolduc who goes flying out, and instead of taking the inside-out angle, he takes the outside-in. So he comes in towards the center, which is not a bad play, because your first step is to try to come in and help. But the problem there is that as the play rolls on, he gets squeezed out. He gets pushed out closer to the board, so it allows a lane to open up for Owen Power. Owen Power spots it. He knows exactly what he needs to do, and he's got to get to the middle line of the ice where the ice goes either left or it goes to the right. And as he gets to that point, that is the trigger for Dahlin to start walking down the wall, which he does. And give Owen Power credit. He could have fired the puck, but he holds and he holds and he holds, and he puts Doc in a really compromised position. Do I come out to challenge, or do I back off? And Doc gets caught in no man's land. There's no way he's going to catch up to that puck. And it's a quick pass out to the side and a terrific finish by Dahlin, who's just on fire right now. He's unconscious. So it starts with the clean loss. It follows it up by a bad angle by Bolduc, who gets pushed out. Owen Power makes a nice play, and Kirby Doc gets hung out to dry. Could he have made a decision to say, sure, I'm going to go out and I'm going to challenge Power? But what ends up happening is that it would go right over to Power, right over to Dahlin, and he'd have a clean lane in. Or do I go out to Dahlin and then I just let Power walk straight into the net? So you're damned if you do, you're damned if you don't. But there are always a couple of errors that happen prior to the goal going in, and that explains it.
1: All right, let's pick one each to score the overtime winner. Luca, let's start with you. Who wins this big game seven?
3: I'm going to say Ivan Demidov.
1: Going with a Demidov, who is still looking for his first shot on goal. Maybe the first shot hits the back of the net. JP.
2: I'll go for Hudson on a second wave. Joins the play, and it's on a second wave.
1: Ah, damn it.
2: You could go for Hudson on a third wave.
1: I like the Hudson pick. And because you went with that, I'll say similar scenario with the goal, but give me Dobson.
2: Love it.
1: Dobson to win it. All right, guys, go get ready for the overtime period. Should be fun.
2: Thank you, Mitch.
1: There's J.P. O'Connor coming back in about, where are we at here, 3 minutes and 30 seconds with puck drop alongside Victor Finley. I'm Mitch Gell with Lucas Scott. It's Canadians and Sabres all tied up at 2. Overtime of Game 7 is next.
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16: KeyBank Center, Buffalo, New York, Game 7, overtime. On deck between the Canadiens and the Buffalo Sabres. Victor Finley with J.P. O'Connor on the call. One Game 7 victory in the history of the Buffalo Sabres franchise. Back in 97, Ottawa Senators overtime, Derek Plant tied the game in the third. He won it in overtime for them. They've lost two others in OT as well, including their first Game 7 back in 83 to Boston. Brad Park scored twice in that game, and Lindy Ruff was on the other side as a player for Buffalo. The Canadiens, JP, have won three of their Game 7s in overtime. Russ Courtnell, Yvon Lambert, and Claude Lemieux.
2: Well, the Sabres have never won a series after trailing 2-1, but here they are, right on the precipice of moving on to the Eastern Conference Final. Now, as we get into the overtime session, you're looking for puck management all over the place for both of these teams. Nobody wants to make a mistake, but somebody does have to take control to see if they can end this.
16: Somebody is going to go down in history as a franchise hero tonight. We'll find out who. As the Buffalo Sabres win the faceoff at center, the Canadiens are moving left to right. Long change here in the first overtime period. As the Habs go back into their own zone, Matheson. Play to the near side, Slafkovský ahead. Taken away by Buffalo. Trying to come back in over the line, it's Corral. There's a shot for Benson, stopped by Dobish. First real chance of overtime about 30 seconds in, belongs to Buffalo.
2: That puck gets stolen from Mike Matheson, and Benson gets a grade A chance early.
16: Habs play it in, Suzuki near corner. Round to the far side. Held in at the line by Lane Hutson. Here's Demidov with a shot, and he didn't get much of that. Carries well wide. All the way out to center. Hutson back on it. Off the boards. Gave it right to Matias Samuelsson. He'll just throw it in. The Sabres need a line change. Canadiens control behind their own net. Dobson with Newhook. Evans. Demidov still on the ice. Habs try and snap it in from center. They don't get very far. It's a weak one right to Tuck. Sabres having some trouble getting it out, though, here with Owen Power. He's forced to move it around to the near side for Byram. Skip to the line. Evans plays it back in. Power on it. Off the boards to Byram. Sabres to center. Here's Konstantelis. Down the wing. Montreal zone, Jack Quinn tied up with Gouley. Puck comes around for Carrier far side. And out of the corner from behind the net. 2 minutes gone in overtime. He'll work his way up to center ice. Habs fire it in. Sabres to it. All the way back to center. Gouley gets it over to Carrier. Habs will shoot it in again. They're going to call this offside, I believe.
2: Well, it's exactly the call as Nick Suzuki has this puck, and it's Kirby Dach who's trying to exit the ice. You know, if you're the Buffalo Sabres, you got to feel great about yourself for battling back into that game. The first period, the Canadiens looked like they were going to run away with it, but Greenway gets a goal. Dahlin follows one up in the third period, but at the same time, you got to be frustrated that you didn't put the Canadiens away when you can. So now all bets are off. Brand new game here in overtime.
16: Sabres in their own zone. Pass it ahead to center. Texier is there, and he'll fire it back in for Montreal. Owen Power drives around to the far corner. tie it up here. The Habs get it loose. Deneau feeds the line. Here's Matheson on his backhand. Tried to center it. No luck there. That's boxed out by Connor Timmins. Sabres fly it to center. And moved in over the line for Mike Matheson. Back down ice. Here's Dobson right side. Carries in. Throws it around. Takes a funny bounce behind the net. Settles down, though, for Buffalo. And they'll just launch it back out to center. Misplayed by Tage Thompson. That allows Lane Hudson to pick it up for the Canadiens.
2: I'll tell you what, if I'm Ukko Pekka Luukkonen, I'm thinking about that corner if the puck gets dumped in again.
16: And it does. This time it goes as normally to the far side. Battle for it down low in the Buffalo zone. Comes back for Gouley. Far side. Here's Caulfield. Swings it down low. Slavkovsky will get to it. Along the hash marks. Held up, and Zach Benson skates away to center for Buffalo. Down the far side, Norris lost a step. Vicious battle here with Gouley, but Gouley's able to win it back for Lane Hudson behind the net.
2: Well, those two have been going at it all game long.
16: 16-10 to go in Game 7 overtime. Lane Hudson dishes it off left side. Habs will filter it in from center. Power first to it. Forecheck for Montreal. Get in there and get the puck. Here's Evans to the line. Cross ice. Carrier shot. That one skips wide. Evans centers. That goes back to the line. Carrier to the far point. Matheson, broken stick here. It belongs to Tuck. Matheson shot. Big block by Tuck. He got his leg on it. Comes out to center, and Tuck will get off the ice. Evans tries to play to the net. Here's a shot from Newhook. That one goes wide. And the Sabres launch it out through center. Foot race for it. They're going to say Jake Evans had the angle. And it'll be an icing call on Buffalo.
2: Well, that is the right call. It's a safety play on that, as Evans does have the inside edge. Stone coming down. The Canadians do get a couple of quick looks early on. And I will say this, I mentioned it, that Pekka Luukkonen is going to have to pay attention to that dump. The Canadians are doing something that they haven't done well throughout this game. And for the first three dumps that they had in this overtime session, they are making sure it's either a short side or it's getting past Luukkonen so that they can recover it.
16: Sabres win the faceoff. Lob it to center. Quinn plays it in. Habs settle it down behind the net. On the breakout, they go to center ice with Suzuki far side. Lost it. Quinn the other way. Stripped of it by Hudson. Then he gave it away to Konstantelis. Onside, far wing, Helenis. From the hash marks to the line. Shot incoming. That one stopped by Dobish, and it goes out of play over the glass.
2: Helenis just not afraid as he gets this puck. Buys himself a little bit of time in the corner. Gets it back to the point. And that shot gets delivered in. Helenis and playing himself quite the game.
16: He's got a pair of goals in this series for Buffalo since being inserted into the lineup. That was ahead of Game 4. Only played 9 regular season games with the Buffalo Sabres.
2: Over the 15-minute mark. It'll just be a matter of moments here before Lane Hudson crosses the 30-minute threshold.
16: Faceoff in the Montreal zone. Norris versus Philip Deneau. Norris 15 for 22 tonight. Deneau wins this one. Habs played to center, trying to spring Anderson for the break. Unable to do so here. Norris carries in left side. Drops it off. Thompson with a shot. That one shattered his stick. Canadians drive ahead to center. Here's Carrier over the line. Off to Josh Anderson. Shot. That one goes wide. Right side off the boards. Texier in the corner. Out to Anderson. Shot. And that one goes wide. That might have caught a piece of the goalpost. Far side. Dobson. Walks the line. Shot incoming. Over to the far side boards. It goes off a body. To the line. Matheson. Stripped to the puck by Norris. Out to Thompson. Here go the Sabres. Thompson moving in. Shot. And can't get it through Dobish. Centered again over to the far side for Norris to the line. Here's a try for Connor Timmins, and that goes out of play off a body as Dobish had lost his goal stick. And he will get a breather here with 13:51 to go in OT.
2: The display of skill, of strength, and overall quality that we just saw from Tage Thompson as he walks this puck in is incredible. He had Jake Evans all over him on the two-on-one. Everybody's scrambling back. You can see the Buffalo bench. They think this might be it. And he almost outweighs everybody, including Dobesh, who was laying on his belly. Right before that, Josh Anderson off the post.
16: Face-off, far side, glove side on Jakub Dobesh. McLeod versus Evans. Sabres try and win it back. Rattles around. It is settled down by McLeod, far side. Throws it down low, side of the net, nudged over by Dobish. Habs able to sky it out to center. Now all the way back for it is Connor Timmins. He'll throw it up ice. Tuck through center. Drives the middle and tried to defer to the far side. He's tied up with Hudson. Canadians trying to lift it out. Glove down by Doan. And swung down low. Nobody there for the Sabres. Canadians fly it to center. Sabres right back in. Here's McLeod near side. Tries a shot off a leg. Now Dahlin. His wrister's blocked. It ricochets all the way back down the ice. And Ukko-Pekka Luukkonen gets out to make a play on it.
2: Well, this is one of the dangers that the Canes will have. If they just keep flicking pucks out in the middle, they'll find themselves chasing like they did in the first and second periods.
16: Sabres to center with speed. Broke it up, though, at the line. Good stick by Montreal. And now it's settled down by Dahlin as the Sabres advance to center. This will be rainbowed in over the line by Quinn. Canadians get to it with Mike Matheson far side. Played all the way out down the ice. And Matias Samuelsson will be back to recover.
2: The Canadians need to get their feet moving so they can get a little bit more possession.
16: 12:22 to go in overtime. Game 7 tied at 2. Carrier in his own zone. Threads it over to Matheson. Near side off the boards. Malenstein holds it in. Dobish out to play it. Able to find Carrier far side, and he'll get that out through center. And right to Luukkonen as he'll guide it to Samuelsson. Back to center. It's picked up by Evans. Jake Evans far side twisting in. Offering to the net, goes down the far side and rolls in behind. Picked up by Buffalo, played off the glass and down the ice. This should be icing, and it will be.
2: We saw that sequence with Jake Evans in the corner. Just get a little bit of setup, and then Josh Anderson heads in, drops his shoulder. But you can start to see now that both teams kind of settled in. There's some bursts here and there, but the energy seems to have kind of come out of the game a little bit.
16: Face-off far side on Luukkonen. It's controlled by Buffalo. And the Sabres toss it out through center, and they might have just iced it again. And that is an unnecessary icing call as Jordan Greenway throws it away.
2: Now he's just looking to see if that puck would check up, but it does not. Now, that said, are you able to get a line change in? No, you're not. But you still do get a bit of a breather.
16: Canadians keep the Deneau, Anderson, Texier trio on the ice. Face-off win for Montreal. Here's Hudson at the line. Near side, trying to shake off Krebs. Shot from Hudson goes well wide off the body. Far side corner, Texier. Held up along the boards by Timmins. Steered over to Samuelsson. He's tied up by Anderson. Puck comes loose near corner. Lane Hudson raging in. Moves it over. Anderson behind the net. Sanders bouncing around. No one there, though, for Montreal. And the Sabres desperately need a line change. They're going to get one here off the glass. Will this go for icing? No, it won't. Icing is waved, and Buffalo get five fresh skaters onto the ice.
2: Lane Hudson was back to collect that puck. Just didn't make it over the line in time.
16: Habs rolling in from center. Byram back with Suzuki. Picked off by Slavkovsky. Got a shot away. Luukkonen to save it. Here goes Buffalo to center. Three on two. Norris, far side, slows down, pots is off, shot it coming from Thompson, hit a body and rolls wide. Caulfield, solo mission to center, he'll shoot it in. And the Sabres flatten it down in their own zone. Up to center, here's Benson. Left side, tries to cut through into the middle, this is taken away by Carrier. Feathered off the glass and out. Habs drive in over the line. Far side, Demidov turns it back to the line. Hands off to Dobson. Behind the net, new hook on it. Pressured by Rasmus Dahlin. Now here's Jake Evans. Centers, shot incoming from Demidov, redirected off a body to the corner. And played to center by Buffalo, not very far. Dobson back in, he's stripped of the puck. And now down ice it goes for Josh Doan. Driving inside of the net, Dobish makes a save. Doan on the far wing now. Pickpocketed by Matheson. Mike Matheson under pressure from Doan. Rolls it out to center. Sabres settle it down. 9:22 to go in overtime. Buffalo back in over the line. Hellenis with a shot that goes high off the glass and around out to center ice for Timmins.
2: A quick snap of the wrist by Hellenis. A pretty impressive pace on that shot.
16: Back into the Sabres zone. The Canadians have iced the puck.
2: This puck gets flung all the way across the ice. And it's Texier who tries to get a stick on it just to deflect it into the zone, but makes an error. And that is an unforced error indeed, as the Canadians will find themselves down in their own zone.
16: Might get the benefit here of the scrape anyways. There's only one timeout in the third period, and or rather in overtime, playoff hockey that comes after the 10-minute mark. And I think regardless of the icing here, they're going to do just that here. So a bit of a breather for Montreal, JP.
2: Yeah, well, we've seen a couple opportunities on both, and Josh Anderson with a glorious opportunity. And if I'm looking at the Canadians right now, I'm looking squarely at Ivan Demidov. Demidov looks very dangerous, and as is always the case, even in regular season overtime, he is great at the one-on-ones. He will make one person miss, and then everybody gets into scramble mode. He's so crafty, and he's so strong on the puck that he forces you into making some tough decisions. Demidov is looking good, and as I mentioned on the sequence with Thompson, he comes in with the reach and the strength and the creativity to make a lot of Canadians miss. Dobesh comes up with a big save to extend this game.
16: So 9:08 to go in overtime. Shots are tied at 2 in OT thus far, and both teams have had ample time in the attacking zone, JP.
2: Yeah, they have indeed. Unforced error, as we said, though, with Texier. Canadians will get the opportunity to get a breather as they're heading back down to get set up for this faceoff.
16: So we block her side on Dobish. Still a packed house at KeyBank Center as the second round is dragging on past what we scheduled for. First overtime tonight. Game one will be in Carolina on Thursday. The question is, who are the Hurricanes going to play?
2: Well, we saw a set play in the third period. We've seen the Canadians run some interesting set plays when they've dominated the faceoff game in this series. Here's another opportunity as Norris is in to take the draw.
16: And it goes back for Dahlin. Long shot. That's scooped up by Dobish, and there's no rebound here as he hangs on.
2: That's Dahlin at the point, and he doesn't lean into this one. He just kind of floats it in, but there's no traffic in front of the net, and that's an easy save.
16: Sabres will get another shot at it here as Deneau will stay in. Actually, check that. It'll be Jake Evans to take this face off.
2: That's on the right-hand side. It's an easier play for Evans coming in on Norris.
16: 50-50 puck off the draw. And it's controlled in the corner. Buffalo on it. Trying to break loose. Here's Tage Thompson, Ristner through traffic, and Dobish able to find that. And he will vacuum that up for another whistle.
2: It doesn't need a lot of space. The minute that Thompson gets control of that puck, he just brings it in towards him, leans down on that stick, torques it up, and lets it go. Evans net front with Norris, and you can see Dobesh just peering around the corner to spot that puck and make the glove save.
16: Faceoff blocker side again on Dobesh. Norris versus Evans once more, and the Sabres win this to the line. Here's Dahlin. Under pressure from Demidov. Loose puck in the slot. Habs are going to skate it to center. Carrier feeds it ahead. Far side. Evans drives the middle. Shot. Scores! Game 7. Overtime winner. Alex Newhook has come through for Montreal. And the run stays alive. Off to the Eastern Conference Finals.
2: Incredible sequence for the Montreal Canadiens. It's a face-off win. The puck gets fed up into the neutral zone. Jake Evans follows it up. He drives the middle lane, kicks it out to Newhook, who has been deadly all series. I've seen him shoot this puck harder, but not much more accurate. As he takes a look, head up, and he spies the right corner, far right side, and Luukkonen misses it with his glove. And the series is over.
16: And Alex Newhook, who had the hottest stick against Buffalo, ends this series in game 7 overtime. Yvonne Lambert, Claude Lemieux, Russ Courtnell, and Alex Newhook. Game 7 overtime winning goals for the Montreal Canadiens.
2: You can practically hear the folks yelling in Newfoundland. 6 goals in the series. Game winner in Game 7 against Tampa Bay. Game winner in Game 7 against the Sabres.
16: He's already a cult hero back home on the Rock. He's solidified his legacy forever tonight with the Montreal Canadiens. 8:38 to go in the first overtime period. Buffalo outshoot Montreal 39-25. It does not matter. Newhook from Carrier is your official series winner tonight. As they go through the handshake at center ice, what a series, what a game tonight, JP. The only game of all 7 that's decided by one goal.
2: Well, 11 and final meeting of the season. And it took an extra half a period to do it with Alex Newhook coming out. We talked about it at the beginning with Philip Deneau and Zach Bolduc getting the Canadiens off to the start that they needed. And then Buffalo pushed back in a big way. But they were not able to knock the Canadiens out when they had them on the ropes. You get it to overtime, and you never know. It really just is that one shot that's going to count. And it ends up on Newhook's stick. Takes advantage of Evans going hard to the net. Pekka Luukkonen loses this puck. Can't see it. And Newhook ends the series with a precise shot to the far right corner.
16: His 7th of the Stanley Cup playoffs. Time now. Let's listen to it again. I can't imagine anything else is going to be the play of the game tonight. Under pressure from Demidov. Loose puck in the slot. Habs are going to skate it to center. Carrier feeds it ahead. Far side. Evans drives the middle. Shot. Scores! Game 7. Overtime winner. Alex Newhook has come through for Montreal, and the run stays alive off to the Eastern Conference Finals. Alex Newhook with a goal that will live in folklore for the Montreal Canadiens for decades, perhaps centuries, maybe until the end of time, as this series reaches its final time tonight at 11:22 of the first overtime. Newhook with the game winner. Deneau and Bolduc, the 2 goals earlier on in the first period. Greenway and Dahlin answer back for the Buffalo Sabres in the second period. Time now for your Molson three stars of the game. And the third star tonight for the Buffalo Sabres with the game tire and five shots is Rasmus Dahlin. Second star for Montreal with another excellent performance. 37 saves on 39 shots is Jakub Dobish. And your first star tonight with the Game 7 overtime winner, the goal he's dreamed about since he was a kid, Alex Newhook, comes through for the Canadiens. And it'll be Montreal and Carolina from Raleigh on Thursday night.
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16: Ways to go if that'll be how the Canadiens finish their season. In the meantime, they'll celebrate this win tonight, day off tomorrow. They're not coming back here to Montreal until Game 3 on Monday night versus Carolina. In the meantime, of course, we will have Game 1 for you right here on Habs Hockey on TSN 690 on Thursday. Well, this game almost made it to 11 o'clock as well. Not quite like Game 6. This one was close until the very end. Alex Newhook is your hero tonight. We got plenty more coming up on the post-game show. It is the Delmar post-game show after Game 7 in Buffalo with your host, Mitch Gallo.
1: Thank you very much, Victor. Delmar post-game show coming up next year on TSN 690. And, of course, we want to hear from you after that big Montreal Canadiens win in overtime of Game 7. Alex Newhook with the winner. Give us a call at 514-790-1690. And share your thoughts on everything you saw tonight. 514-790-1690. Also, coming up on the Del Mar postgame show, we'll be chatting with Victor Finley and JP O'Connor, our play-by-play team. We'll get you reaction from inside the Canadiens dressing room. And the coach's comments with Martin St. Louis. Canadiens beat the Buffalo Sabres 3-2 in overtime of Game 7. The Del Mar postgame show is coming up next on TSN 690.

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0: score yet in Game 7. Anderson throws it in off the back end, and he'll go right after in the far corner. Sabre zone. Habs win it. Here's Gouley. Out in front. Shot. Scores! Deflected in front. Off the shot from Gouley. It's Philip Deneau, and it's 1-0 Montreal in Game 7. So nice. I got you. He'll snap it ahead to center ice. Spotted Jason Zucker. Brought in through the middle. Quinn to the net. And the first big pod save of the night is made by Jakub Dolbisch. When I hold you in my love won't do you no harm. Back to Gouley. Wrister. There's a pod save made by Luukkonen. Now thrown across by Hutchin. That's cut off by Buffalo. And here they come to center. Doan. Passes far side. Quinn back to Doan in front. That's broken up by Dolbisch. Slavkovsky moving in. Drops it off. Caulfield looking down low for Suzuki. This will be taken away by Buffalo. Habs trying to win it back. Bouncing up front. There's a try for Caulfield. Another shot. That's stopped by Ukko Pekka Luukkonen. And the Sabres clear it out. And this might be two, or rather, delay a game. Puck over glass on Buffalo. I feel nice. To the line. Here's Hutchin. Looks for the lane to the net, and his shot goes off a leg. Back in front. Shotley score! Zachary Bolduc power play marker for Montreal. And it's 2-0 in Game 7. I feel good. I knew that I would. Dahlin far side for Buffalo. Right past Dobson. He'll crash the net, and he's piled up in on Jakub Dolbisch right now as the Habs get it to center. Here's a breakaway. Texier moving in. Shot. Oh, what a stop from Ukko Pekka Luukkonen. Texier couldn't squeeze that off the near side. To center again for Dahlin. Chipped in off the near side. Picked off. Here goes Anderson on a break. And he put it high. And the puck goes out of play as Anderson piles into the net afterward. Oh, you can come. My love won't do you no harm. And I feel nice. Back to the line. Down low again for Greenway.
1: Well, that's a mismatch. Hutchin's got no stick.
0: Out in front. Rolling around. Shot. They score. Matthias Samuelsson for Buffalo. And the Sabres have their first in Game 7. Byram knocks it down for Buffalo. And the Sabres come right back in. Norris centers. Dolbisch the stop. Still loose at the side. Big pile up in the blue paint. And the puck is finally covered up for the whistle. Moves it back to the middle. Byram with a try. That one goes wide.
1: The second wave jumped in so quickly.
0: Helenis over to Byram. Big shot blocked by Matheson. Far side. Another try stopped by Dolbisch. And he got hit by Zucker in front. As the puck was covered up, 13:47 to go in the third, and it stays 2-1 Montreal. It's a clean win for Buffalo. Power from the line, passes off, and they score! Rasmus Dahlin has tied Game 7 at 2-2. I got you! Buffalo in transition, Malenstein. Tried to filter through the middle for Krebs. Deep in the half zone. Krebs to the line. Long shot. And that got through on Dolbisch. Buffalo tap it in, but the whistle had sounded. Sabres think they've scored. And I think Dolbisch had that. It was jammed at. It came loose, and the Sabres put it through. Habs with the D-zone faceoff, just flying out to center. Here goes Anderson racing after it. Got in for a partial break. It's stopped by Ukko Pekka Luukkonen. knew that I would not. Canadians drive ahead to center. Here's Carrier over the line, off the Josh Anderson shot. That one goes wide. Right side off the boards. Texier in the corner. Out to Anderson, shot, and that one goes wide. That might have caught a piece of the goalpost. Far side, Dobson walks the line, shot incoming. So good, I got a year. Under pressure from Demidov. Loose puck in the slot. Habs are going to skate it to center. Carrier feeds it ahead. Far side. Evans drives the middle. Shot. Scores! Game 7. Overtime winner. Alex Newhook has come through for Montreal. And the run stays alive. Off to the Eastern Conference Finals. So good.

0: Delmar Postgame Show. Welcome in. I'm Mitch Gallo with Lucas Scott. As we're going to break down this Montreal Canadiens 3-2 overtime win in Game 7 in Buffalo. 514-790-1690, 11690 on the text message board. If you want to reach us, we'll be taking your calls a little bit later on. And coming up, we'll be chatting with Victor Finley and JP O'Connor. Player reaction from inside the Canadiens dressing room. And, of course, your coach's comments with Martin St-Louis. But why don't we start with your scoring recap from the game tonight. 4:30, Philippe Danault with his first from Caden Gooley and Alexander Texier. 14:29, Zach Bolduc scores a power play goal. That's his third of the postseason from Nick Suzuki and Lane Hutson. Second period, Buffalo really start to turn it on. 13:19, Jordan Greenway. Goal number two, Matias Samuelson and Beck Malenstein get assists. Third period, Buffalo ties the game at 6:27. Rasmus Dahlin, his fourth from Owen Power and Ryan McLeod. And then in overtime, 11:22, Alex Newhook, his seventh of the postseason from Alexander Carrier. 514-790-1690. But as I mentioned, we have our play-by-play team of Victor Finley and JP O'Connor with us. Victor, JP, talk about the classic saying, bend but don't break. Because that was the Canadiens through the 70-plus minutes of hockey we saw tonight.
1: Man, I'll tell you what, they were starting to splinter. They were getting really close to breaking, Mitch, no question about that. And I think you have to give Buffalo all the credit in the world for coming back from a two-goal deficit to really put the Canadiens on their heels. It was not looking good there. But as you get to overtime, then you almost turn the tables on Buffalo, don't you? You were not able to put us away, so all bets are off, and time to get back at it. Next shot wins.
0: And Victor, isn't this Montreal Canadiens hockey to a T? Just when you think things look a little bit dire, and the other team is pouring it on, and it doesn't look like they're going to get the result, somehow they are opportunistic, they score a timely goal, and here we are off to the Eastern Conference Final.
2: Yeah, I don't know what to say. Like, I mean, I feel like I still don't know anything. You know, like we were talking about pregame, getting answers here.
1: Luca, can you record that, please, so we can play it back to Victor? that he does not know anything. Can we play that back?
2: I really don't. I really don't. Like, I don't know what to say. I don't know what to say. Like, I just called a Game 7 overtime winner. I have no idea what to do with myself right now. I have no idea what to do.
0: Feels good? Yeah.
2: There's a lot of feelings right now. There's a lot of feelings mixed up inside. That's one of them. That was crazy. That was the first time I've ever been nervous for a call on 690. Like, I've never. Sometimes I get the jitters doing like a Memorial Cup final, but never. That's the first time really. Like, I've been nervous for a call on 690. That's crazy.
0: Well, it sounded great.
1: Agreed.
2: Thanks. Appreciate it, Mitch.
0: And are you happy with how it came across?
2: Yeah. yeah, I mean,
0: because you didn't have, I guess, you know, if I was in your position, what I would worry about is a Patrick Kane style,
2: right? Yeah,
0: overtime
2: of course,
0: right? Where you don't know, Newhook got the puck, shot it, it went in. It was very clear what happened, but
2: still,
0: in the moment, to describe it the way you did, must be pretty content.
2: Yeah, I wish I had the ID on the goal scorer a little sooner. I mean, it's kind of tough here from our vantage point, but yeah, we got it there. I can't complain about that. That's pretty much as straightforward, cut and dry as you can get for an overtime winner. So I'm pretty happy about that.
1: Mitch, how about the way that goal developed as well? When you look at it, I mean, it just doesn't get more simple than that, does it? I mean, you could walk into a locker room. Whether it's at Beer League or you could walk into a youth locker room and have a play diagram that says somebody crosses the puck or crosses the blue line with the puck, let the center man drive the lane, back the defenseman off, get a little bit of traffic, and then fire one on net. It just doesn't get much more simple than that. Nothing convoluted, very much a straight ahead play and very much off of the rush, which has been the key to success for the Canadiens.
0: Yeah, no doubt, right? And kind of like Victor and I were talking about this during the second intermission roundtable. I said if Buffalo gets a tying goal, it's going to be off pressure inside the Canadiens' zone because they can't handle the forecheck. And if Montreal gets a goal, it's going to be off the rush.
1: Sure.
0: And that's what we saw, you know. And good on Evans for driving the net on that one. And Newhook for letting it go right when he basically got to the top of the circle. And I'm still trying to figure out how it got through in the first place. Now, I'm trying to think back. I mean, it happened so quickly, and I ran to my microphone to jump on the air. I think it was it Dahlin on right defense there?
1: Yes.
0: I know it was a left shot. It was Dahlin. Mm-hmm. Dahlin came out and challenged him pretty quickly. I don't know how that puck even got through. It's like a seeing-eye shot, passes the defenseman, and beats Luukkonen as well. Like,
1: yeah,
0: Dahlin
1: well,
0: did a pretty good job recognizing it and taking that shot away quick.
1: Yeah. Listen, it's, you know, as is mostly the case, whenever you see things kind of slowed down, you know, you will see that it's a bit of a tumbler that comes off of Newhook's stick. He still get plenty of pace on it, but it's definitely tumbling. So, you know, whether or not
0: it's knuckle puck time.
1: Yeah, well, a little bit. And whether the puck has time to speed up enough at that point to start actually knuckling, you know, it's usually the ones that come in from the point that are, you know, as the air starts to catch him and have that knuckleball effect on him. That's usually when it happens. Sometimes from in tight there, you just it's almost like you just whip it on net, and but you could see immediately with Luukkonen as the left hand goes down over the pad under the glove that he definitely wanted that one back. It's not taking away anything from the shot, not taking anything away from the play. But it just goes to show there. It's one shot, one mistake, and the series is over.
3: And Mitch, before you go, yep. The Canadiens now join the Calgary Flames.
1: Oh my God! Here we go.
3: the 1986 Calgary Flames to lose Game 6 with a multiple goal lead.
0: Well done, Luca.
3: And then Luca has been,
1: he's had this call back in his pocket for the last 3 hours.
3: Uncanny enough, same scoreline, 3-2.
1: Oh, how about that? Was Hawken Lube in this game, too?
0: Wish he was.
1: No
0: Wish
1: kidding.
0: Wish he was, JP.
1: No kidding.
0: Well, you know, Victor, so you mentioned that, you know, you got to call an overtime Game 7 winner, right?
2: Yeah.
0: Well, you did call something that's never happened in Montreal Canadiens franchise history, too.
2: I've done a few of those already.
0: Yeah, well, this one, a Game 7 overtime winner on the road by a Hab.
2: Oh, how about that? Okay.
0: It's never happened. Newhook's the first.
2: So when Lambert, Courtnell, and Lemieux scored, it would have been at home.
0: All of them were at home.
2: Yeah.
0: Yep.
2: Wow, how about that?
0: So just another fun little stat here. And, guys, what can you say about the series that Newhook has had? You know, 6 goals in the series, Montreal's best offensive player as far as goal scoring. He scores the winner in Game 7 against Tampa. Now, he follows it up with the overtime winner in Game 7 against Buffalo. I don't know how you guys feel. I think we often overstate the importance of experience. And I think if you go back to some of those runs with Florida early, right, they didn't have any Stanley Cup experience, I think, the first time they went to the Cup. I think, you know, sometimes we overrate how important it is. But is it a coincidence that Newhook is delivering in the moments that he's delivering when he's the only player on the Canadiens roster with a Stanley Cup ring?
1: I listen, as much as I'd like to kind of buy into it, I would say that, yes, it's overstating it. You know, players do find themselves in at times during the year when

0: What can you say about what you've seen out of New Hook in the last 2 weeks?
1: Well, I think, you know, a big part of the reason he's got six goals in this series was going to dirty areas and putting himself in positions to get bounces and get things to go his way. I mean, you know, this is kind of just a bit of a transition goal that goes in off a half-decent shot. But I think I've just liked that part of his game overall, just where he's gone. And it's obviously harder to get to that, to get to those areas too in the Stanley Cup playoffs especially. So I think, you know, credit to him for finding those ways to get through.
0: Delmar, post-game show on TSN 690. If you're just joining us, the Canadians beat the Buffalo Sabres 3-2 in overtime. All right, another story. How about Jakub Dobesh again? Coming through with some big saves, some timely saves, showing a lot of emotion at time, getting frustrated. We saw him smile in a mocking type of way towards the referees a couple times. But in overtime, you know, just looked like he was calm, cool, and collected. And when we look back at this run now, it's 6-0 for Jakub Dobesh following a loss, a save percentage over .940 following a loss. And in this game, the Canadians, they get nowhere without Jakub Dobesh playing the way that he played.
2: Well, following a loss is one thing. Following a yank is another thing altogether.
0: Right, true.
2: Right?
0: Yeah.
2: I do think that that's important to point that out. Now, you know, we can, I don't think necessarily we need to sit back here and just pump his tires, because there's, you know, there's times where, you know, he's definitely wobbled. But the difference for me, Mitch, and I've said it before, the difference for me with Dobesh is that mentally he looks like he's able to shake things off a little bit quicker and refocus. And I think it is obvious in not only his kind of persona in the net, but physically, that the kind of aura that he gives off is a lot more stoic. And for that reason, I think you're seeing a guy who is, you know, kind of developing before our very eyes.
0: Vic.
1: Yeah, I mean, he was great again tonight. I mean, same kind of goalie I think we've seen throughout the series for Montreal, and I think it's beyond getting a bit of a reputation now as a big game goalie, but. I mean, just doesn't seem to let a whole lot of stuff kind of rattle him, get him off his game. We talked about the Jason Zucker, you know, situation there where probably getting called for goalie interference. I think under normal circumstances probably should have been called for goalie interference, but just kind of shakes it off and doesn't look any different. So I think I gave him second or third start tonight. I think I gave him, and you know, it's obviously not a game that the Habs win without him tonight.
0: I mean, he was so good. I love the point by JP that it's also following, you know, getting yanked in game number six. And now, you know, not to look too far ahead, because I do want to enjoy the game seven victory, but Carolina versus Montreal, Dobesh has played extremely well against the Carolina Hurricanes, and Frederik Andersen's track record against Montreal, kind of spotty. Should be interesting how the goalies play out in the next round.
2: That's an interesting point that you bring up, and I don't think I'm that far ahead either, Mitch. Yeah. What I would say to you, though, is you know, if Rod Brind'Amour is sitting down with his staff, I think Lindy Ruff has given anybody who's watching, but especially Carolina in this instance, the game plan for Montreal, and it kind of suits Carolina's style, doesn't it? They're, you know, they're straight ahead. They're all over you. There's bodies at the net. There's pucks that come to the net just like it's a revolving door. And they can be very difficult to handle, can't they, Carolina? And they've only played eight games. Montreal looked zonked to me in the second period. They looked like they really needed a hard reset. And so is that going to happen in the next 48 hours? I don't think so. They'll be riding some emotion, but there's got to be a kind of mental reset, a physical reset, and then there's a lot of information uptake as you're getting ready to play this Carolina team. I think it's going to be a pretty interesting next, you know, 24, 36 hours for these Habs.
0: Yeah, for sure. And we'll have a lot of time to get into the Carolina-Montreal matchup that will begin 8 p.m. on Thursday in Raleigh, as the Carolina Hurricanes haven't played a long time now. 13 days, I think it's going to be, between games for the Hurricanes. And we'll see about that matchup with Montreal and Carolina. A couple other players I wanted to bring up, guys. First of all, And JP, I spoke about, you know, when it doesn't happen for a player necessarily on the scorecard. It's funny because Alex Carrier gets an assist on the new hook

0: winner in overtime. Now, he didn't do a whole lot on that play, but he gets the headman's the puck. He gets it up to Newhook, whatever.
1: Well, hold on a second. And I just want to jump in because I think as much as I'm not interested in pumping tires, I do think you have to give credit where it's due here. So off of that faceoff, it's a loss, right? Comes back to Dahlin. Mm-hmm. And Demidov comes out. He closes that angle down very nicely. But then, you know, as Demidov forces Dahlin into a hard play, it's Tate Thompson who gets his stick on the puck. And then it's Carrier who ends up stripping it, recovers it, and then turns it up ice. You know, that in and of itself is not that big a play. But, you know, if you go back and you have a look, you can see the two Buffalo defenders understand, or the two forwards who are now stuck behind the play, they understand that it's a mad dash now. Because as you and I always talk about, if you're a defenseman and you look up and all you have to do is start counting, you understand who's in front of you and who's behind. You don't have to look over your shoulder. You just start counting. And the Buffalo Sabres forwards know they're in big trouble. And so Carrier makes the play on Thompson, collects the puck, makes sure that he stays up ice, that he's still in front of these guys, and then the long stretch pass out to Newhook on the wing. That is a beautiful pass, but it's the timing of everything. Obviously, it's the goal that we're talking about, but it's the development of that play that I think you can tip your hat to him for that.
0: For sure, and I don't want to downplay that the one player, the sequence leading to the Newhook goal, but I want to bring up Carrier specifically because he had a rough game six, right? He was one of the guys that took a penalty that led to a goal. I thought he had some rough moments in that game. And talking about Martin St-Louis and the Canadiens' ability to bounce forward, I thought he was one of the prime examples of it because I thought he was bad in game six, but he was great in game seven. And that's why I kind of wanted to take away the play in overtime, because I would have said this, JP, had he not gotten an assist on the OT winner.
1: Oh, you're right. Absolutely.
0: Right? He could have zero goals, zero assists, and I could still look at him and say he was tremendous. It looked like he was willing to skate through a wall for his team. He ends up leading the Canadiens in block shots with five, and we know how important that is considering the amount of shot attempts Buffalo's side. I think they almost reached 100 shot attempts at the end of the game with all the extra time. And he was just the exact thing you want him to be as far as his role.
1: Yeah.
0: So that's why I wanted to outline Carrier's game specifically tonight.
1: Yep, I think everything that you said there is more than fair. And I would add one thing in there too. If you're a teammate looking down the bench, granted I'm not on it, but you look at the bench and there is an air of calmness about him. And I think that's important for a young group. You know, you look at Cooley's on the bench and even Hudson, who is, you know, is oozing skill, but there is still a newness about this. And not that Carrier has had a million games under his belt playing in the playoffs, but there is a calmness to his game that I think is infectious. Now you look at the plays that he made along the wall, specifically with Tage Thompson. Outweighs him, outreaches him, outskills him, out everything's him. And in a couple of occasions, there kind of really looked to me like he was getting under Thompson's skin. Not an easy thing to do. And you look at the end sequence. I think it was at the end of the first period as well, where he's in the corner, battling away and kind of getting under Thompson's skin there as well. So I'm with you. I think that, you know, things can get overlooked, but you have to be able to drill down on some of the smaller things that outline the skills that get a player to where he's going to be and highlight the importance that he has on your depth chart.
0: And the other guy, after kind of a quiet series, Josh Anderson, maybe Montreal's most noticeable forward start to finish.
1: Yeah, well, Anderson's, there's a simplicity to his game that makes him highly, highly effective because he can tap into skills that, quite frankly, most players out in the ice, they just don't have. The ability to combine the size and the pace, and there's a snarl to his game when he wants there to be there. It's a very simple recipe, but being able to put it together at this time of year when everybody is trying to do that, well, he just takes it to the next level. And it's a skill set that is not unique, but it's a skill set that makes him kind of stand out and always would have a place on an NHL playoff team. Doesn't matter if it's Montreal, anybody would be willing to have Josh Anderson on their team.
0: And, you know, I feel like I'm just going now down the list of players for Montreal in this Game 7. And I guess that's what we do after a win. But Caden Gooley's another guy who I thought was not on the score sheet. And, you know, the one thing with the way Gooley played in a game like tonight, like maybe a little wild at times, a little bit out of control at times. But, you know, I'm almost willing to give him a pass, JP, because the Canadiens lack that element of having a player with reckless abandon. Now, I think as he gets older, as he gets more mature, he'll realize maybe a little bit better which situations to pick his spots in.
1: Yeah.
0: But still, the physicality that he brings, to have him play the way he did in a Game 7 was another guy that I wanted to mention.
1: Well, if I'm looking down at my notes that I write, you know, for the games, one of the things that I always have listed in there for Gooley is there has to be a stability to his game, because you're right, there are times where I think emotions take over. I think physically he wants to have an impact. He knows that he can. But when Gooley is diving into plays, or he's a little bit off balance, that's where the maturity gets exposed, and he's got more of a mature game in him when he's got it screwed on properly, and that I think is what Gooley has to shoot for, not just moving forward in the next series, but as you know the next months come along here and the Canadians find themselves back in the ice and getting ready for another season, that would be, you know, along with his health, that is the thing that is going to take Gooley to the next level.
0: And, Victor, I'll let you have final word here before we get to some of the callers at 514-790-1690. But I do want to outline just how close this series was. Here are some of the stats, courtesy Sports Logic, our friend Mike Kelly. Offensive zone possession time, Montreal 55-58 in the series, Buffalo 53-30. Slot shots, 103 for Montreal, 106 for Buffalo. Cycle chances, 97 for Montreal, 76 for Buffalo. Expected goals, 25.7 for Montreal, 27.2 for Buffalo. Goals total, 27 for Montreal, 23 for Buffalo. So not as close as the previous series with Tampa Bay, but still, if you look at the offensive zone possession time, both teams spent almost the same amount of time over seven games in the O zone, and also very close in those high danger chances. This series was tight and really deserving of seven games in overtime.
2: Right. It just doesn't feel like it was as tight. Maybe the bar was just so high from the Tampa Bay series, and it just felt like no team was able to really establish their game defensively like both Tampa Bay and Montreal did, sometimes at the same time in the first round. So it's kind of crazy that, you know, I mean, you can say it's a close series, right, based off of all those numbers you just listed off, Mitch. But, you know, how many of these games, game five was a foregone conclusion, and game six was certainly over, you know, well before the final buzzer. And, you know, game seven is the closest of the seven games in this series. But close in a different way than it was in the first round against Tampa Bay. So just it's unreal. This team always seemed to find a way to win more times than not in the regular season, and it's happening again in the playoffs.
0: Well, Victor, I don't know what you do now after what happened tonight. Maybe it's going home and watching some Seinfeld, because I think that's what Martin St. Louis is going to do. Or maybe he'll be watching it on the flight back. I don't know.
2: I've never watched an episode of Seinfeld in my life, believe it or not. So that didn't cross my mind as a tradition to start tonight. But I don't know, man. I got to get home first. It's like, am I going to be able to make it home tonight? Streets of Montreal are going to be nuts.
0: I didn't think of that, to be honest with you.
2: I did, because when I walked out of here after Game 7 in Tampa Bay, I could hear the horns going off and everything until like 11 p.m. So I'm not worried about that, but it's actually getting across town tonight. It's gonna be a mission.
0: You be safe, Victor.
2: Thanks, buddy. I appreciate it. I'll find a way.
0: You'll find a way, and we'll find a way to
2: you know,
0: be back,
2: Mitch,
0: on the air.
2: I love it. I'm an agent of chaos.
0: So you've been telling us.
2: Yeah. I might flip a couple cop cars on the way.
0: Please don't do that.
2: I should not have said that on public radio, should I?
0: 7 second delay, 5-4. Victor, JP, thanks as always. It was a lot of fun listening to you guys, and I'm so thrilled we get to do it for 4 to 7 more games at the very least.
2: Thank you, Mitch. Yeah, thanks, Mitch. Appreciate it, my friend.
0: Victor Finley and JP O'Connor. All right, coming up next here on the Del Mar Postgame Show on TSN 690, I want to hear from you. 514-790-1690, 11690 on the text message board. Tell us your thoughts about tonight's overtime winner by Alex Newhook in Game 7. It's the Del Mar.
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0: 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Canadians in overtime. Beating the Buffalo Sabres in Game 7, 3-2, Alex Newhook with the game winner, and we want to hear from you at 514-790-1690 or 11690 on the text message board. Taking a look here at 11690, a lot of people are very excited about the win tonight. Ole, ole, ole, what a shot by Newhook, what a nerve-wracking game, but what a finish. That coming in here from Carter. Carter, thank you for the text message. Pete from Oakville saying, I'm feeling so great. What a way to dig deep in overtime. Did you know that it was the first time the Habs won a Game 7 in overtime in Habs history? First time they won a Game 7 in overtime on the road is the stat you're looking for, Pete. But thank you for the text message here at 11690. What more can we say about Newhook? He has a nose for the net. Does not stop working. He's a true Canadian hero. That's from Shane in Ottawa. And Frank in Ottawa says, I ordered pizza. That's in honor of Philip Deneau. 514-790-1690. Let's go to the phone lines. Luca, who's up first here on the Del Mar Postgame Show?
18: Mitch Gallo, we have, I believe it's Ablo, if I'm not mistaken.
0: Ablo. How
21: are you guys? Yes, hi.
0: Hi, Ablo. How are you?
21: Good. You know how I'm going to start? Choo-choo! I got to start like this, brother. You know me from the first day of the playoff, you know. We have to face in the Canadians, and this choo-choo reminds you of, you know, my first call.
0: Yeah. I love it. I love it.
21: I'm very positive about the boys. Again, Game 7. You know, we wished to do it the game before, but Game 7 again, overtime. What a chaotic way to finish, but we did. I'm not going to talk negative about no one, but just I got one question to ask you guys.
0: Tell me.
21: It might be crazy. I might regret this question tomorrow. Is it way that it could be a positive way to start Fowler the first game against Carolina? And why do I say this? It's just the mental and physical challenge that Dubish had until now, especially two game sevens and overtime like this with all the things happen. Could it be that I'm not talking about tired, but I'm talking about mentally. Could he be like one game maybe? Always the first game of the playoff. I know every game is important, but the first game of the playoff, there's chances to come back. You understand what I'm saying?
0: I got you.
21: Five or game six. Yeah. What do you think about that?
0: I mean, I don't think they'll do it. I understand your logic, though. I get what you're saying, and I think if you even go back to the first game of this series with Buffalo and Montreal, right? Montreal was kind of flat in that first game of the series. So I get it. I don't think you're crazy for suggesting it. I wouldn't do it. I don't think the Habs would. I'd ride the hot hand. But I know where you're coming from. It's not crazy.
21: Yeah, because if you understand, the first game is the game that you know who you're playing against, obviously, and, you know, to make the, you know, the adjustments and stuff like that. Always the first game is a learning game, right? And a game out of best out of seven. I'm thinking the first game could be a factor where Dubish will rest a little bit, and then he will be on the game. Let's say he's the second goalie, right? And then he will be on the game if it's chaotic, two goals or three goals in the first period. As long as he gets that little, I don't know. That's one thing. Second thing, could we give more minutes to Newhook?
0: Yeah, what did he finish at tonight? Let me see. I have the box score in front of me, Ablo. He had tonight, Newhook, 1952. Played quite a bit tonight.
21: Because I'm seeing he's the one who's performing with like 6-7 goals in the series, and the line he's playing with, I guess it's a good line, and I'm seeing the opposite defense is not going to play that much as the first line, second line, right?
0: Sure.
21: But what I'm saying is Newhook, I think he deserves to play a little more. That's what I'm thinking. I don't know.
0: Okay. Yeah, I like it. I think you bring up some good points tonight.
21: Thanks for the call you accepted. Thank you very much.
0: Hey, man, before you go, you have to give me one really enthusiastic choo-choo.
21: For all the Montreal fans, choo-choo!
0: There's Ablo, 514-790-1690. Text messages here at 11690. Why not the Habs to win the cup? Choo-choo! That here at 11690. Thank you, Newfoundland, for Alex Newhook. The Sabres outplayed us from the second period, but for a young team, it's outstanding how patient and resilient they are. That's from JD in Toronto. Patrick says, I cracked open a quote-unquote soft drink, even if it's past my bedtime, in honor of the win. Try not to get to bed too late, Patrick, but you know, at least stay with us until we're done the Del Mar postgame show. We appreciate you listening. Oscar from Park X, he says, choo-choo! Go Habs, go! With a bunch of emojis of thumbs up and trophies. So thank you, Oscar from Park X. 514-790-1690. Luca, who's up next on the phone lines?
18: We got Hank the Tank.
0: Hank the Tank! Great to hear from you. What's going on, pal?
22: Oh, Mitch, it's been a while on the postgame, hasn't it?
0: I know, I've missed you. It's nice to hear your beautiful voice, though.
22: Yeah, what a time to be back, if I say so. How sweet it is.
0: Yeah, what did you think of the game tonight, Hank?
22: Sweet. Oh, my heart's still recovering from that one.
0: Oh, yeah? You're pretty stressed out in overtime?
22: I crack open a, Oh, yeah. Oh, man. Yeah. I got to crack open a few soft drinks myself.
0: Soft drinks. Yeah, of course. Soft drinks, naturally.
22: We'll call them soft drinks. Okay. But here's the deal. As excited as we are, as I've told you before on the show, I have an old BlackBerry as a phone. And the time has come for me to get a new phone. All right? So I got to make my way down to the Apple store one of these days. As excited as it is, please don't tear down the city. Because I got to go to the Apple store.
0: You hear that, people? Don't tear down the city. Hank has to get himself a new phone at the Apple store, okay?
22: I beg and I plead. After I get the phone, I'll let you all know. You can start turning over the cop cars, start smashing buildings.
0: No, Hank, never. Don't encourage that.
22: I don't encourage it, but I'm just saying, if you will do it, then...
0: Before or after the phone, don't... No.
22: Okay, I beg and I plead.
0: Yes. What kind of phone are you getting?
22: So if I'm going to the Apple store, I'd probably be getting an iPhone.
0: Yeah, I know. Are you getting an old one? Are you getting a new one? You getting a new model? What are you getting? What do I have?
22: I'll probably ask them for the older model because I don't know how to do the new technology stuff.
0: New technology is not that hard, Hank. You can figure it out. You're a smart guy.
22: I haven't been introduced to it. I could barely turn on the air conditioner.
0: Yeah. I got the 16 Pro Max. I love it.
22: You work in radio. You work in technology.
0: Yes, kind of. The technology I work with is kind of primitive, but yes, I work in technology. Sure. Anyway, hey, Hank, how about anyway, Alex Newhook?
22: Oh, hasn't he been so good for us? So good. And I'll tell you what I was thinking. The way everything is played out, they should not be in the place where they are. But you know why this reminds me of 93, and it feels like 93, if I dare say.
0: Tell me.
22: Because this is a team of destiny. Led by Martin St. Louis.
0: I like the sound of that.
22: Led by Martin St. Louis, a motivator of a coach, with a bunch of underdogs, just taking the league by storm. And, oh, yeah, by the way, a young goalie who is just playing off the charts.
0: Young goalie was more 86, but yeah.
22: My age.
0: Yeah.
22: Sorry?
0: I said young goalie's more 86 than 93, but I still get your point.
22: Yeah, he was still young.
0: I guess. I mean, he would have been in the league 8 years, but sure.
22: I'll give you that. I didn't make that mistake.
0: That's okay. Okay. I'm just teasing you, Hank.
22: But a goalie playing to the best of his abilities, and for those my age, it feels a little familiar. And if you don't know what happened in 93, I'll tell you, in 2026, it was a fun month. Get ready for next month, fellas.
0: Oh, he's already calling June.
22: Crazy.
0: Already calling some June hockey. Thanks, Hank. Have a great night.
22: I'm calling it. All right, I love you, Mitch, and thank you, Luca.
0: Love you too, buddy. 514-790-1690. Text message, tell Hank to go to Apple. Work there for 12 years, and he'll be in good hands, from JoJo. Thank you, JoJo, for the encouraging words for Hank. What are you kidding me? Miss first game, ask Wah. If you would do such a stupid comment. Wake up there, man. Gallo, you're too nice, and that was so stupid. Go drink some ouzo, and your brain may click in, really. Greg from Vineland. Greg, maybe I'm too nice. Am I too nice, Luca? I thought Adlo made an interesting point. I said I wouldn't do it. Well, I thought he made an interesting point, right?
18: I thought it was a fair point.
0: A fair point.
18: That was a fair point.
0: Yeah, I don't know. Greg and Vineland, not happy with the point from Adlo. Absolutely love this team. Exciting and heart-pulsing to watch. Bring on the Canes. Go Habs, go. Darcy from BC. Thank you, Darcy. 514-790-1690. Back to the phone lines, Luca. Who do we got?
18: We got Mike.
0: Hey, Mike. You're on the Del Mar postgame show.
1: Oh, guys, what a night. Sigh of relief. When Newhook scored that goal, you and I saw it kind of bulge the twine a little bit. I know the mesh isn't as loose as it once was. It was a sigh of relief. It was euphoric, and it was also a thank you not only to the players but the management and scouts that have kind of, you know, obviously turned this franchise around after their last place finish in 22. Yes, we know there's still some work to do on the roster, but, you know, when you, 4 years after drafting Slafkovský first overall, if you had told me back in that summer of 22, the Habs will be a Final Four team in 2026, I'd be like ecstatic, completely like, really? And I texted a good friend of mine, the Buffalo fan. He, you know, he sent me a congratulatory message. And I said to him, Steve, I know it sucks, it stings, but I go, after 14 years, if someone told you back in training camp that the Sabres would make it to round two, albeit losing game seven overtime on home ice, you would have took it. It just, I guess a lot of things goes around to everyone. But as we also saw tonight, not to be a Debbie Downer, but there's some work to do in the defensive zone. I'm not going to get too much into that. I want to focus on the positives. But, you know, hey, I know the regular season means nothing. 3-0 against Carolina means nothing now. Sure, they'll use the video from each of those games. But you could say the Habs are playing with house money. I'm just happy with the direction they went. If my friend Wayne, who went with his son tonight to Buffalo's listening, buddy, you got your money's worth and you saw some history. I did not know until the broadcast team brought up throughout Montreal's long storied history, this was their first Game 7 overtime victory on the road. Yes, they've had a few on home ice, but I mean, I did not know that this was the first road Game 7 OT win. I mean, to anyone like my friend Wayne who went to see the game, and for those of us who watched or listened, yeah, you could say we saw some Montreal Canadiens history tonight.
0: No doubt.
1: I'm not expecting to beat Carolina, but then again, I wasn't expecting to beat Tampa and Buffalo because I think they just both teams had better rosters, more experienced coaches and coaching staffs. But, I mean, you know what? It's a tribute to everyone, and I'm going to also say the guys like yourself on TSN 690 who take the calls, who analyze the team, good for you guys because that's another, you know, minimum 4 games. You get to discuss the Canadiens, and you guys do a great job on the radio. And from Victor Finley to yourself, Sean, my man Luca, Vrionis, everyone there, this is also a tribute to you guys because you also saw them grow. You interview the players, you dissect the games, and you put up with some of the wacky callers like the guy that wanted to play Fowler in game one against Carolina. Mitch, you are a nice guy because if that was me, even though I'd be in a great mood after such a performance tonight, I would have been a little harsh on the guy, but maybe I would have like swallowed my pride. I just like, you know, it's like saying, yeah, you know what, you know, we made the Super Bowl, but I'm going to leave my starting quarterback out for the first quarter. Like, I'm going to rest my running back too. You know, the series starts Thursday, so at least they got a couple days to just to kind of, you know, I guess go home, chill, and fly down a rally. But, hey, you know what? It's growth, and we're seeing this team gain valuable experience and the C word, confidence. It's a beautiful thing. It's a contagious thing. But, Marty, clean up the defensive zone, either A, coverage, and how they just move the puck out of the zone. But otherwise, go, Habs go, from Southern Ontario. Cheers, guys. Bye-bye.
0: Thank you, Mike. 514-790-1690. More messages coming in at 11690. If you're just joining us, Canadians 3-2 in overtime over Buffalo in Game 7. Alex Newhook with the game winner. Hi, we're Ella, 13, and Luke, 9, from Vancouver, BC kids. And we're huge Hab fans. We're so happy we won, and we think that Alex Newhook had an amazing game, and he's the playoff MVP for Montreal. We are very excited to see them play Carolina, and we do think that they can win it. We tried to call, but lines are busy. Haha. Thank you, Ella and Luke. Appreciate you guys listening to the show from Vancouver. 514-790-1690. Let's continue on the phone lines. Luca, who do we have next?
18: We have Tony.
0: We got Tony. Go ahead, Tony. You're on the Delmar postgame show.
2: How you doing, guys?
0: Good, Tony. How are you?
2: Man? That was unbelievable. I have no analytics today other than to say this. Ring the ring! Ring the ring, Mike! Mike! Ring the ring! I don't care about defense! They're going to win the championship! Ring the ring! Forget it about anybody else, and the game is won tonight. New Hook and the boys and Doby, we won that game. We won in seven. The Canadians, I'm shouting out the Tim boys in Pierfo, Roberto Manigo, and my three kids. We want the cup in Montreal. Gary Bettman, we're going to make a nightmare of your NHL. We're going to win the cup and bring it back to Canada. We love the Canadians. We love TSN. Luca, Gallo, Peter, bring the ring. Bring the ring. No analytics. We want the cup. Bottom line. The Canadians fans that are real fans are going to be pumped up. Wait till Hurricanes get hit with a hurricane. The Canadian hurricane is coming down, and we will take them out. I have no doubt the Canadians have the mental strength, the resilience to do it. Guys, I don't want to say too much because I heard all the other comments. You should be happy that Montreal has the strength and the team and the coaching staff to put us in there every game. We won from those games. And as Dobish said, the Tampa games made us better. Look out, NHL. Look out, McKinnon. Look out, John Tortorella. The Canadians are coming. Bring the ring, Clarence!
0: Thank you, Tony. 514-790-1690. Luca, I think that guy's fired up.
18: That might have been Tony's best call all year.
0: I think so. Yep. I think so. Hey, man, Canadians are in the Final Four. Conference final begins on Thursday, 514-790-1690. We have time for a couple more, Luca, and then we'll get you some player reaction from inside the room. Able to get some audio from Buffalo. We'll be hearing from Suzuki and New Hook, who scored the winner. Why don't we go to Dubes? Go ahead, Dubes. You're on the Del Mar postgame show.
3: Yallo.
0: Hey, what's going on?
3: How we doing?
0: I'm all right, you?
3: Ecstatic. Relief. Big sense of relief. I'm sure you feel a bit of relief, too.
0: I do.
3: How many callers would be coming calling for you after calling that Game 6 win, you know?
0: Yeah.
3: You got it done.
0: Everybody jumped off the bandwagon after Game 6. Everybody's right back on. Choo-choo! Everybody's back.
3: Choo-choo!
0: Everybody's back getting ready for Thursday now.
3: Let's go. All right, so I don't want to be a Debbie Downer, but, man, that was a stressful game to watch. And if we have any chance of beating Carolina, we got to play a hell of a lot better. The way that they hand us in our zone for pretty much the entire second and third period is something they're going to have to figure out. I don't know what they need to do better, change their game plan, but that's tough to watch. I'm not sure how many times in the two series, the Lightning and against Buffalo, where we just seem to not be able to get pucks out. Just, it's not even like they're trying to get the puck out. Little lackadaisical plays where they're trying to make a cute pass, a play that just shouldn't be made in certain situations when you're, you know, defending a lead, chipping a puck off a board. I think there was one where they almost took the lead near the end of the game. Deneau's chasing the puck back. He's the last guy back, not sure why. He does a one hand on the stick instead of literally either eating it with his skates in the boards or firing it around the net. He does a one-hander, whiffs on it. Not sure who was on him. He pops the puck out to the slot, shot primed opportunity, almost in the back of the net, end of the series. So,
0: yeah,
3: little troubling to watch there. I don't know what you guys think about that.
0: No, I agree. And, you know, if Montreal struggled with Buffalo's forecheck and pressure, wait until they have to play against Carolina, that all they're going to try to do is get into one-on-one battles after chipping it in.
3: Exactly. And, you know, they're going to be putting all kinds of pucks at the net, which is kind of leads into the second topic I wanted to jump on was Dallin had a hell of a series. I think we could all agree on that. Hudson won it, though. And it wasn't even because of what Hudson did. It was what he didn't do. he didn't cough up. I mean, he coughed up that puck early in the series, but Dahlin basically pulled, I'm not going to say who, but what's his name? We all know, made a couple of pretty bad turnovers at our own blue line. One where it takes Thompson almost into the game, I believe, in overtime.
0: Mm-hmm.
3: And then who does it on the other side for Buffalo? Their star player, Dahlin. He could have got a puck to the net, could have rimmed it around the boards. Instead, tries to pull a cute move on Demidov, who might have been one of our best defensive forwards in the game. He had a couple of good hits, knocking guys off of pucks, back-checking. Like, he's a full-blown two-way player, and he knocked Dahlin off a puck. An incredible defenseman who has been shifting around a lot of our guys. He blew by Slaff yesterday, or two games ago, or last game. This guy is evolving, and it's really cool to watch. It's really cool to watch his team evolve. And Lane Hudson, my goodness. He's going to give Makar a run for his money, I think, over the next couple of years. Maybe this year and maybe not next year, but I think he's going to be the best in the NHL, truly.
0: Where'd you watch the game tonight?
3: I watched it at LaBelle. I watched it at LaBelle LaBeouf, but I actually I went home at the end of the third period because I was yelling a little too much. So I went to a safe space, you know? I went to my padded room, and I locked myself in there.
0: I know we got game one, Carolina, Montreal on Thursday, and LaBelle LaBeouf in Vaudreuil is one of the best places to watch a game. They'll take good care of you. They got great specials pretty much every night, and what a lively, great atmosphere. I guess you just couldn't handle the overtime period.
3: Everyone was there. The restaurant stayed open. Everybody was there. I saw the celebrations going on. It's packed, so if you do want to come and watch, get your reservations in now because we're a full house and it is a party. So bring it on. Bring on round three. Let's go.
0: Choo-choo. Let's go. Choo-choo. Thanks for the call.
3: Cheers.
0: 514-790-1690. Let's go to Adam. Go ahead, Adam. You're on the Delmar Postgame Show. Canadians win tonight 3-2 over Buffalo in overtime.
4: Hey, guys. How's it going?
0: Adam, I'm great. How are you?
4: Very good. I just came back from the Bell Center watch party. It was unbelievable.
0: Oh, you at the Bell Center tonight watching the game. I kept seeing the clips on TV. It looked like it was a packed house.
4: Listen, I was at Game 3, and I think it was a crazier experience than Game 3. You know, it was a tight, tight game. It was a tough watch, honestly, but we pulled it off. The guys dig deep.
0: What was it like when the overtime winner went inside the building?
4: Nobody even, left. Nobody got up for, maybe 10 minutes. Everyone just stayed, and we were just waving the towels. Unbelievable game.
0: Sounds fun.
4: Unbelievable game. I just wanted to shout out Demidov's defensive play. The last guy shouted him out, but I think it was completely underrated today. Today was, it was a tough watch a little bit. We were playing the dump and chase game with this team, and today they made us look like a really small team, honestly. They were winning all the board battles, and I'm just really proud of the guys that they pulled it off, man. Dobesh, he's the king of Montreal. We got to put some respect on this guy's name and sign him for 8 years, baby.
0: How do you feel about Carolina on Thursday?
4: So Carolina, I feel like they're just a strong system team. They don't have the same level of top-end talent, I think, that we have. But I also think that they're not really going to give us hell when it comes to the bodies. So we are bouncing off the defensemen in Buffalo. I don't think they have that in Carolina. And I think it kind of favors our game a little bit more because they just like to shoot it from anywhere. And we can capitalize. Same way Buffalo was shooting it from everywhere. We were getting odd man rushes. I just feel like with Carolina, it might be the same story. But we got to be better at the start of the game. That's it. And when we have the lead, we can't just play to protect. We got to really step on the gas a little bit because everyone's playing to not make mistakes. But we got to wake up. And I don't want to call out the elephant in the room, but Mike Matheson, he makes a little bit too many mistakes, you know? Carrier played an unbelievable game, and he kind of made Matheson look better than he was today. But, yeah, I'm just so happy. Can't even say anything else, boys. Thank you.
0: Thank you for the call, Adam. Appreciate hearing from you. 514-790-1690. Couple more messages at 11690. Hey, guys. Wild game and huge win from our Habs. Bring on the Hurricanes. That's from Steve in TMR. Nothing negative, boys. They looked done in the second period. Came out, had a pretty good third. I thought their goose was cooked, and they proved me wrong again. What a great win. Thank you for the text message. And we have another one here. 48 isn't close to the level of complete D-man that Makar is. He's good, but not near Makar. Yeah, okay. Why are we writing that now, though? Vinny from Kirkland. Stressful game, but we made it. We need a nickname for our lights-out goalie, Holy Dobesh. 514-790-1690. I think we have time for one more call. Luca, we got Jeff?
18: No, I don't know what happened to Jeff. He got disconnected.
0: Oh, Jeff got disconnected. Irish, okay. Go ahead, Irish. You're on the Del Mar postgame show.
5: I feel bad for Jeff, but hey, whatever.
0: I mean, you took his spot.
5: Sorry. Better man wins. I don't know, man. It was a great game. We won. Amazing. And I was talking to you guys game five, and you said we're going to take it in six. And I said, I don't know. We're going to but I know we're going to take it.
0: Right.
5: Heart attack game. Like, man, wow. It just I agree with the last caller or the guy before. Like, our defense has to be a little more defensive. I love the fact, you know, everybody super offense, and it's I guess it's how we got here. But in the end of the day, you've got to come back and play a little defense. I don't know. But I'm very confident against Carolina.
0: Why do you feel good about the Carolina series?
5: Just because the last couple of, the games we played regular season, you know, it's just a feeling. It's destiny, my friend. I'm going to say it.
0: It's destiny. You're kind of like Hank the Tank.
5: Hank the Tank. Oh, you want me to do a couple beer bombs?
0: No. The caller before, Hank the Tank, he was comparing this run to 93, saying it's a team of destiny. No, I don't need you to be Hank the Tank from old school. No. You don't have to do that tonight. No, it's okay.
5: It's always fun.
0: Yeah, no, if you want, if you insist.
5: What do you guys think? I mean, we just take our foot off the gas and everybody's running around doing the one-handed poke check. Nobody's using the body. Nobody's taking out their man. Dobesh saved the game, but, I mean, that was a fast whistle.
0: Yeah?
5: It was a very fast whistle.
0: He got pitchforked, though. Like, the puck doesn't come loose if the guy doesn't jam at his pads.
5: No, absolutely. But during the whole series, like, I found they were very late on our whistles. Mm-hmm. Very fast on their whistles, but whatever. We appreciate it. Maybe it was a gimme for when he got bowled over there.
0: Right.
5: I think on that play, if he hadn't have put that pad up in the air and threw his stick, we would have got that call. But hey, it all worked out.
0: It all worked out. We would have been talking about it had the Canadians lost right now, probably.
5: 100%. Anyways, guys. Wow. Heart attack. It's amazing. Heart attack games where we're going to the conference final. Very confident, absolutely confident against Carolina. We're going to do this. We're going to get there.
0: Thank you for the call, Irish.
5: Take care, my friend.
0: There's Irish. Del Mar postgame show on TSN 690, 514-790-1690. 11690 on the text message board. Canadians over the Buffalo Sabres, 3-2 in overtime of Game 7. Alex Newhook with the game winner. Coming up next, we will hear from Alex Newhook and Captain Nick Suzuki from the locker room after tonight's game.
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0: Del Mar postgame show on TSN 690. Welcome back. Canadians over the Buffalo Sabres by a score of 3-2 in overtime tonight. Alex Newhook scored the winning goal. Why don't we hear from Nick Suzuki and Alex Newhook? They're at the podium together after tonight's big overtime win in Game 7.
9: It was already Tuesday in St. John's, Newfoundland when you scored. Talk to me a little bit about what this journey is like, and the kid from St. John's, and all of a sudden you look and you scored the winning goal in two consecutive Game 7s. And just if you could ever have imagined what this journey would be like.
10: Yeah, it's cool. I mean, you know, it takes the whole group to get where we're at right now. But, you know, I'm very proud to be from Newfoundland, Labrador, and to be able to represent my province on the biggest stage here in the playoffs. It's a lot of fun. I'm sure back home everyone's having a great time right now. I don't think the time of day really matters to them. So I'm sure they're having a good time back home.
11: Just the moment the puck goes in the net, what's that like for a player?
12: I mean, there's a lot of emotions, relief, excitement, just, you know, jumping off the boards as fast as you can to get over and celebrate. So that was an amazing shot, amazing play. You know, it took everything that we had to, you know, get through this series. And, you know, now we got to just reset, get some rest, and, you know, get ready to go to Carolina.
13: Hi, question for Alex. This overtime goal compared to the one against the Lightning, what's the difference in the feeling of scoring in OT?
10: Yeah, I guess maybe a little bit more relief in OT, because, you know, you don't have to keep holding on to the lead. Maybe, you know, it's done, but, you know, both great feelings. And, yeah, like Sue said, it's a great feeling, but got to reset and we'll move forward here.
15: Hey, guys, congratulations. Nick, this one's for you. Sorry to go all big picture after you just won a Game 7 in overtime, but you've obviously been through this entire journey from start to finish, and now you're in the final four teams. You were picking in the top five for, you know, 3 years in a row. Just, you always wanted this to go quickly. Did you imagine it could go this quickly, and what do you think the steps were to make it happen?
12: Yeah. It's been a long journey for sure, you know, from when we went to the cup final, then we finished last place in the whole league, to know where we are now. You know, there's been a lot of different steps, a lot of different, you know, we trade for Nui, we trade for Docker, we draft really well. We get, you know, a lot of studs through the draft that have an impact right away. So, you know, that really put our process further in motion. And, you know, ever since Marty came, and we've, you know, had a belief that we could be a really good team really quickly, and, you know, guys have really bought into how we play and everything that Marty preaches. So, you know, it's really cool to be in this situation this fast and being such a young team. You know, we just have a lot of fun, and we just want to keep the journey going.
11: Nick, to your left. Hi. It's a pressure-packed situation. I mean, overtime Game 7. How did you manage as a group to shake off that pressure after their tying goal and also in overtime?
12: Yeah, it just, you know, they really took it to us in the second and third. And once the game got tied, I think, you know, we actually started to play better. You know, we knew we had to keep playing, keep trying to, you know, score. You're not trying to protect the lead anymore. So thought our overtime was really good. And, you know, you can't let the moment get too big. You know, it's just another hockey game, and, you know, we have to, you know, keep doing the things that make us successful. And we were able to do that. And obviously, Nui makes a big play to win it for us.
14: Hi, Alex. I'm going back to the Reddit, going back to the game-winning goal. What exactly going through your mind when you're seeing the puck going in at that moment?
10: Yeah, I wasn't sure if Jake touched it, so I kind of looked at him to see if he was going to celebrate or not. But yeah, I mean, you know, it's a crazy feeling. A lot of emotion, obviously. You know, it was a war all series long, and you know, for it to end up being Game 7 in overtime. You know, sometimes it just takes one shot, and coming across the line, you just thought, you know, there was a shot opportunity. So great to see you find the back of the net, and there's no better feeling celebrating with your teammates there after a win like that.
16: Yeah, also for Alex, you're one of four teams left. You're the only player on this team that's won a Stanley Cup. What do you see when you look in your room that makes you feel you have the ingredients to continue going through these playoffs?
10: Yeah, I think we got all the pieces. You know, we're a team that plays with a lot of pace. I think, you know, when we're playing our style, we're a really hard team to play against for anyone. You know, we're a deep team. I think in playoffs you need to have depth, and you need to be able to, you know, get something from everyone in the lineup. And I think we've had that from the start of playoffs up until now. And you know, Dobbs has been playing really well. We're confident in him, and we're confident in everyone in the room. So, you know, I think we know what we're capable of, and we're excited to keep it rolling here.
17: Hi, Alex. On the lighter side, are you generally a superstitious guy? And does the coffee thing you do with Phil in the morning, what does it bring to you in these?
10: Yeah, games? It's become a bit of a superstition. From I don't know what game it started, maybe game two or something like that. But yeah, it's fun. I think, you know, when you talk about superstitions, I think a lot of times in playoffs, those superstitions kind of get elevated a little bit compared to the regular season. So when something works, you don't really change it. And Phil was just as happy to buy me coffee as I was to receive it from him. So maybe we'll keep that thing going.
19: Alex, just on the shot, like you kind of pull it back a bit. Are you, and there certainly was a dip on it. Were you trying to put some English on it, or were you just trying to put it through Dalene?
10: Yeah, no, I think it hopped up my stick a little bit after watching the replay, but yeah, I was just trying to use him as a screen, you know, and just pull it in a little bit and get it on net. I think when you come in on your forehand and drag it to the middle, sometimes you use the D as a screen, so the dip was helpful for sure, but not to, I didn't try to do it, yeah.
0: There you have it, Nick Suzuki and Alex Newhook. After tonight's game, Canadians 3-2 in overtime over the Buffalo Sabres. The lines on both Suzuki and Newhook tonight. Suzuki picks up an assist, had one shot on goal, two block shots, two hits, one giveaway, and played 30 seconds shy of 30 minutes in the game. Alex Newhook scores the game winner, was a plus one, two shots on goal, five shots missed, three hits, and he played 19:52. And we finally have some audio from Martin St-Louis after the game, so why don't we get you the coach's comments right now. Here is MSL.
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21: Bonsoir, Martin. 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
20: Une bonne première. 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
2: Hey, Marty. Congratulations.
1: Thank you.
2: You just talked about it. I believe you're the youngest team in NHL history to reach the conference finals, or tied for that. You've never wanted to use youth as an excuse. You've refused to allow your players to think that, for us to say that. What do you think the impact that's had, particularly over the last 2 years, but even maybe even the year before, of having a standard that has nothing to do with youth? And what have you seen your players grow as a result of that?
1: Yeah, I mean, it's easy to just like use the age as a crutch, you know. We know that we, you know, 2 years ago, we know that we lacked experience, you know, but that doesn't mean that you can't advance and mature, like, you know. So I feel like the process that we kind of have in place, the environment and the mindset,

0: the scoring the big goal, the overtime, that feeling that a player has, it's unbelievable. And so I'm so happy that they're getting to live that. And, you know, our age is our age. You know, we're just going to focus on what can we do as a team no matter what.
1: Yeah, Marty, further to that, you know, if you go a couple of years ago, the big words were in the mix. Now you're in the final four. Outside of the mindset that you just described, what were the accelerants?
0: What
1: accelerated you to get here?
0: Accelerate us. I mean, honestly, like, we didn't have a set time, you know. We wanted to improve every day, every year. I feel we've done that, you know. But I definitely think that you don't grow without a real process in place. And I feel like I love our process, and I love how we do it, and the guys are excited to come to the rink. And there's days that are better than others, but we just come every day trying to win that day, you know. And I feel like, so what, maybe it's that mentality that has accelerated us, because we just trying to take care of each and every day.
2: Marty, your goalie gets pulled. Sorry, just Marty. Your goalie gets pulled last game. What's allowed him to bounce forward constantly for you guys? And what's about his makeup?
0: I just think it's like I was talking about the process of we go through, whether we win or lose. You know, there's not much like emotion attached to the process. We just like we tell the truth and we move on, and that's what we did. You know. And like a game seven for me, like it's about finding ways. And I thought we did that tonight. It was by no means this was that like our best game, you know. But we had good pockets throughout that game, and we found a way to win, you know. But I feel like to just stick to the process. I think it helps guys that didn't have a great game or whatever. Let's go. Let's move on.
3: Martin, il se passait pas un 2-3 semaines pendant cette saison où tes joueurs, presque chacun leur tour, ramenaient en disant « On a un groupe spécial ici, on a un groupe spécial. » Ils le croient profondément. 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
5: Merci, Martin.
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4: Parfait.
6: There's the coach's comments with Martin St-Louis. Final moments here on the Delmar postgame show on TSN 690 Canadians. Over the Buffalo Sabres by a score of 3-2. I'm Mitch Gallo with Luca Scott. Luca, your first thoughts about the upcoming matchup with Carolina?
7: I felt like coming into this playoffs, I would have taken the Canadians against Carolina, and I'm still going to. But there's two things that I guess I find interesting. A is I thought Ottawa would beat Carolina, and not only did they not beat them, they didn't even win the game. And it was the fashion in which they lost that I was like, okay, that was quite surprising. Secondly, Freddie Anderson, I don't believe it's going to be this way, Mitch, but what is it, a 950 save percentage or something crazy like that in eight games throughout this postseason? Now, once again, I'm going to reiterate, I do not believe that Freddie Anderson is going to maintain a 950 save percentage. I do not believe that. But if you had told me Freddie Anderson would have had a 950 save percentage through the first eight games of the playoffs, I would also told you you're crazy.

0: third, they're well rested, man. They're very well rested, and the Canadians are coming off of another seven-game series. They've played six more games than the Carolina Hurricanes. So you can look at it as them being more battle-tested, for sure, and playing the better teams in the process, absolutely. But, you know, you do wonder about the wear and tear aspect of it for a team that is young, and this is their first time, you know, or for some of these guys, it's their first time going this long. For other guys, it's been quite a while since they've gone this long.
1: I think that's well said. And, you know, Luca, I'm not going to make my pick just yet. Got a couple days to do so. But the Canadians have fared well so far in their matchups with the Carolina Hurricanes. Yep. Now they go 3-0 this year, and they beat them in the final game they played last year as well, so it's four straight. Not that regular season and playoffs is the same, but Montreal has shown that they can go toe-to-toe with the Carolina Hurricanes. That's all the time we have for you on the Delmar Postgame Show. I want to thank Lucas Scott for being a great co-host and putting everything together tonight. Of course, Victor Finley and JP O'Connor for a great broadcast, and thank you to you, the listener, because without you, we're talking to ourselves. Your next Montreal Canadiens broadcast will be on Thursday night, 8 p.m. here on TSN 690. Victor Finley and JP O'Connor with the call once again. I'll be back tomorrow morning at 10 a.m. for another edition of Campbell versus Gallo. But until then, I'm Mitch Gallo signing off for the Delmar Postgame Show. Canadiens over the Buffalo Sabres 3-2 in overtime. Have a great night, everybody.
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1: Chatting with Shane Kelly, VP at Simon Sports, here on Campbell versus Gallo. You know, Shane, I think this is such a great lesson and tale of patience and development by a team with Juraj Slafkovský.
22: Yeah, you know, if you actually look at what he did in the first 2 years of his career, the likelihood of him getting to this point historically was really low. I think, yeah, you have to then credit the Canadians, but you also just have to acknowledge that, like, he managed to find something in himself. Like, he had, what was it, 10 points his first year? You know, like, I think 4 goals. He really couldn't skate. I think that's where the, if he so he'll tell you, came from, was talking about how Slaf was one of the slowest players in the league. I mean, he'll never be one of the fastest, but I checked the other day, you know, he's bang middle of the pack. And I'd love to go back and look, like, how many guys went from being, you know, bottom 10% in the league as a regular to middle of the pack in their career? I bet you the number is really small because most guys don't get given the opportunity to do it. And, yeah, credit to the Canadians for the patience in, you know, getting him to this point. But also, it is one of the advantages of being the first overall pick is you just are going to get more chances to prove yourself. So credit, I think, to him for doing it, but also some of it's, I think, just the pick being first overall.
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0: on Thursday. 8 innings, great. 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
14: Chatting with Dave Jackson, it's Campbell versus Gallo on TSN 690, longtime NHL referee. Dave, you know, so many great officials over the last decade have retired, and now you're trying to train these guys almost on the fly. Like Wes McCauley, veteran referee, was with Blandina, who's in his first NHL postseason. For the league, how do you think that has gone, and how challenging is it for these referees that are in the playoffs for the first time?
15: I think going from the old days where we had our names on our sweaters to guys not wearing helmets to now guys just having numbers and a visor, I think there's a lot more anonymity. I mean, of course, we all know Wes McCauley, we know Kelly Sutherland, a lot more anonymity, but there's guys that have been around the league 7, 8, 9 years that people don't even really know their names, and they assume that they're just young, inexperienced referees, but they've been toiling in the league for quite a while, so I don't think that's that big an issue. Blandina, he is newer, but he's been with Wes McCauley. So I never had that advantage when I was young. When I started in the league, I was out there by myself. If I could have been on the ice with Bill McCreary or Don Koharski, I mean, talk about the pressure that would have been sort of distributed between me and my partner. And I got a guy out there to sort of confide in. I mean, I'm a little bit jealous to some degree, but I think it's working fine.
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9: With Hockey Hall of Famer Larry Robinson on Melnick in the afternoon on TSN 690, Lane Hutson, he remains tied with you for the most assists in a single season by a Montreal Canadiens defenseman with 66. Such complete opposite players on the surface. But what do you? When did you first come to the realization that this was a beyond special player?
10: First time I saw him. Last year, I mean, I heard, you know, I wasn't a big watcher of the Montreal games, especially because they weren't competitive. Once I heard about Lane, I started to watch a few games more. And I have to admit, man, I mean, he's fun to watch. I mean, Lane just sees the ice. He's pretty special.
9: Are you surprised that he's been able to defend as well as he does?
10: Yeah, well, you know what? Defending now isn't like the old days. When you say defend, in the old days, yeah, I mean, you had to fight a guy in front, and there were big guys, and you get chopped and everything else. Now, I mean, you just can't do that. So, I mean, if you're a smart hockey player, you should be able to defend, and he's quick enough and agile enough that, you know, he gets body position on the players. And what a nice kid he is, too.
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13: Lawsuit filing for clarity on whether or not Brendan Shoresby is going to be eligible this season. Mentioned in the suit is that the supplemental draft for the NFL has a deadline to declare by June 22nd. And the hearing for this, they are requesting to be by June 15th. So what essentially Brendan Shoresby is looking for so he can play this season at Texas Tech is some clarity for his status from the NCAA. The suit reveals he is currently ineligible, which is not a surprise. He's admitted to making thousands of bets, which are against NCAA rules. The NCAA really did push back against this in a statement today. And what the NCAA basically said, Kevin, was, look, we haven't even made a ruling on Brendan Shoresby yet. And that's obviously a much different reaction than the rhetoric

0: rhetoric that Sorsby's lawsuit has, which calls NSA deeply hypocritical for its ties to gambling, and said it's a wholesale abandonment of its obligations for the well-being of Brendan Sorsby. He's obviously battling a gambling addiction. He's in an inpatient treatment facility. So these two sides are obviously are going to push forward, and we will likely find out in mid-June whether or not Brendan Sorsby can get an injunction which would allow him to play for Texas Tech. Notable to end here that it is in a district court in Lubbock, Texas, which is where Texas Tech is located.
1: The NCAA prohibits student athletes from wagering on any NCAA-sanctioned sport, professional or collegiate. Penalties can include permanent ineligibility, especially in cases where athletes wagered on their own team or manipulated their performance. The filing by Sorsby's legal team saying the quarterback suffers from a clinically diagnosed gambling disorder, which is a mental health condition. The NCAA, they say in their filing, quote, has weaponized his condition to shore up a facade of competitive integrity while simultaneously profiting from the very gambling ecosystem it polices, according to the court filing. SportsCenter All Night, ESPN Radio. To baseball, what a night in Anaheim. A's starter JT Ginn was dealing against the Angels.
2: In from the first base side of the rubber out of a windup, and the 1-2 pitch swung on and missed. And there's his career high, 10 strikeouts for JT Ginn. Man, he strikes out the side. He has a no-hitter through seven.
1: Talk 650 KSTE. He would have that no-hitter through seven. He would have the no-hitter through eight. So he takes that and a 1-0 lead to the bottom of the ninth.
3: Right-hander from Mississippi State, 26 years of age. And his 0-2 pitch, here's the delivery to Frazier. Swung on, line to left center, base hit. And that'll do it. Well, what an effort. No-hitter through eight, and the veteran Adam Frazier lines one to left center, and now that means the tying run is on base.
1: Angels break up the no-no with a leadoff single in the bottom of the ninth. Well, Ginn can still pick up the win. Uh-oh.
4: Here's the next one. Meadows swings at this ball. This is lifted high. It's hit deep out in the center, and it's out of here! It's out of here! It's a walk-off two-run homer! And the Angels have won this ball game tonight here at the Big A. How about that?
1: Angels Radio AM 830, 2-1 Angels stun the Athletic. And in the process, they extend the streak for the longest active streak in Major League Baseball without being no-hit. Angels have not been on the wrong end of a no-hitter since September of 1999. They were an inning shy of that one on Monday, but they rally in the ninth for the 2-1 win. As for JT Ginn, 8 innings, you heard the career high, 10 strikeouts, wound up giving up the 2 hits to lead off the bottom of the ninth. The no-hit bid through 8 innings, the longest no-hit bid of his career. Dodgers with a 5-game win streak on the line Monday, and the top spot in the division on the line as well in San Diego against the Padres.
5: Yamamoto steps back, rocks and delivers, and Andujar hits it in the air deep to left field. Hernandez backing up. He's at the wall. This one, gonna go! Miguel Andujar with his fourth of the year, and the Padres take a 1-0 lead here in the bottom of the first.
1: 97-3 the fan. 1-0 in the first, 1-0 at the end. Padres get the win, fourth straight win to pull ahead of the Dodgers for first place in the NL West, their fifth shutout this season, tied for most of the National League. Dodgers lose, and that snaps the 5-game win streak. They're shut out for the second time this season. They went 0-7 with runners in scoring position. In Washington, Mets, Nationals tied 5-5 after 9. 10th inning, each team scores a run. 11th, scoreless, so we're still tied 6-6. Then came the 12th.
5: Top 12. Next pitch to Beatty. Swain, a line drive through the hole, left side, a base hit. Bichette scores. Soto's around third. He's coming to the plate. Throw goes to third. Brujan in with a belly flop. Beatty trails to second base with a two-run single. And the Mets score 4 times here in the 12th. They lead 10-6. Second and third, one away, and threatening for more.
1: They were just getting started. 880 ESPN New York. Mets wind up scoring 10 runs in the 12th inning. They beat the Nationals 16-7 in 12, fourth instance of 10 runs or more in a single extra innings in the last 100 years. Mets are now 11-5 in the month of May. Speaking of going overtime, that's next. 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
17: The decision to let go of Austin Mack, did that come down to just wanting to move in a different direction, or did it have to do with the amount of depth that you guys have at the receiver position?
18: Well, you know, depth is one thing. Then, obviously, the price tag was another. And I'm not going to lie to you, the availability piece was another. So it just didn't, you know, it just didn't tie in. Also because we are quite comfortable with the depth that we have at that position. And obviously we're going to attract some new blood at that position.
17: And how's your team going to overcome the leadership void that is being left behind by Marc-Antoine Dacroix retiring?
18: Well, we got some other leaders here. I mean, obviously Davis Alexander, Kenta Arthur, and then we have some quiet leaders like Najee Murray, Wes Sutton, Mustafa Johnson. I think we have our share of leaders. And, it's, you know, the ultimate leader, obviously, is our head guy, Jason Moss. And I'm sure that, he'll be able to assemble a product that's going to be is going to represent us accordingly, not only on the field, but also off the field.
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1: It was a tight game all night. Classic double overtime in game one. Spurs winning it on the road. You heard it here on ESPN Radio. Mark Kestisher, PJ Carlissimo had the call for us. Back to OKC. Mark?
20: Jay, thank you very much. What a way to open the Western Conference Finals. Victor Wembanyama passed Lou Alcindor, Kareem Abdul-Jabbar, youngest player, 40 points, 20 rebounds in a playoff game in NBA history. They rode Wemby down the stretch of overtimes, 41 points, 24 rebounds, three block shots, and PJ, what a way to open the conference finals, San Antonio getting the road win.
0: Well, we all kept saying, well, this is going to be great if these two guys, they've been two best teams in the regular season, unquestionably. They played very well. OKC sweeps their first two series. Two impressive wins by a young, inexperienced playoff team, taking out Portland in five and then Minnesota in six. And we said, like, well, what's it going to be? Well, guess what? It was unbelievable. How about three double-doubles for the San Antonio Spurs to start? They're young, inexperienced, never played in the playoff. 17 points and 11 assists for Steph Castle, 24 points and 11 rebounds for Dylan Harper, not to mention his seven steals. Alex Caruso was magnificent. Of course, the MVP had a double-double, 24 and 12. Alex Caruso with 31 off the bench, headlined an OKC bench that outscored San Antonio 50 to 16. But the game had everything. Comebacks, threes, clutch foul shooting, tremendous defense in the half court by both teams. Really, really good defense. And San Antonio's able to overcome 23 turnovers in the absence of De'Aaron Fox. Sorely, sorely.
20: We'll see if Fox will be available to go in game two. If there is an adjustment for Oklahoma City, even though they just went two overtimes, Shai Gilgeous-Alexander did have 12 in the fourth quarter, which was key because it got them to overtime, but he had to work for it tonight. They did a really good job against him.
0: No, they did a great job. I think Wemby, honestly, was too tired to help. SGA was able to get going by getting a couple of dunks, getting to the rim, because Wemby was either too tired to help or they told him, don't leave your man. For most of the night, the strategy was the guy guarding SGA channeled him into Victor Wembanyama, and most times Victor was guarding Alex Caruso, and Alex Caruso made them pay for that strategy all night. So there's going to be adjustments to be made for sure by both teams.
20: Oklahoma City ran through the first two rounds unbeaten, but the San Antonio Spurs take game one on the road in double overtime. Wemby, 41 points, 24 boards. Spurs, 122. Oklahoma City, 115, the final. For PJ Carlissimo, I'm Mark Kestisher, right here on your home for the NBA, ESPN Radio, and the ESPN app. Let's go back to our pal Jay Reynolds in the studio.
1: All right, Mark, great job as always. Wemby with that huge night in the game one win for the Spurs. His coach, Mitch Johnson.
21: I thought his level of physicality and execution through physicality was tremendous. His rebounding obviously shows itself in the box score, but was off the charts defensively. He was in a stance almost all night, and I thought he did a good job of, and the guys along with him, just being stubborn in terms of they made some shots, and they did, obviously, you got to give up something when you try to take things away, and at times when they made shots or they made us pay for whatever we were trying to do, we stuck with it, and he led the way. I mean, that's 49 big minutes, and it was high level for the majority of those.
1: And the Spurs striking first on the road in Oklahoma City. As for Thunder coach Mark Daigneault?
22: Yeah, it certainly offensively took us a little while to get a little bit of a rhythm in the game. In terms of balance, to your point, I thought our threes were good in the first half. We didn't shoot it great. I actually thought we had higher quality threes in the first half than we did the rest of the game. But the balance of attacks wasn't great. You know, who knows what that is? It's the first time playing them in 4 months. They're obviously a unique opponent. We just had a while off. I thought we caught a little bit more of a groove to start the second half. We were lucky to be down seven at halftime. But, yeah, I mean, 100%, there's a lot we can improve on.
1: Spurs taking the series opener in the Western Conference. Game two coming up on Wednesday. Eastern Conference getting underway tonight. Knicks and Cavs. Cavs coming off their distance series with the Pistons. Knicks resting a bit. ESPN analyst Danny Green.
23: I expect the Knicks to keep rolling and playing good basketball. They may be a little rusty because 10 days off is a lot, but they definitely needed it for OG Anunoby to heal up. But, yeah, it's going to take a minute or two or maybe a full game for them to get that rust out. But they just have so many weapons, man. Deuce McBride, Landry Shamet off the bench. Of course, Mikal Bridges is playing at a high level. And then Jalen Brunson. They just have nobody that can stop him or guard him on that other side of the floor at the Cleveland Cavaliers uniform. If Cat does what Cat does and being, you know, distributor and starting the offense and attacking the rim and doing that and staying out of foul trouble, this should be a pretty good New York Knicks series for them to be back in the finals for the first time in like 27 years.
1: And as for the keys in New York, ESPN analyst Monica McNutt.
2: In this new offense, yes, it's about Karl-Anthony Towns as a centerpiece, but there's also so much off-ball movement, right? And so last night as we were preparing for this one, I'm like, okay, who's going to struggle with that? I think Merrill, Wade, Strus, they're guarding their butts off. They're doing what they're supposed to do as role players. But to go after and target where you're going to have some soft spots, Donovan Mitchell, while he competes, is not the biggest defender there, right? And then James Harden tends to be a little bit slow-footed. But this is where, to me, the way that the Knicks are playing on both sides of the basketball is important to call out. Mm-hmm. They've been defending at such a high level. And if OG Anunoby is healthy, which all signs indicate he'll be ready for game one, they really, I think, to me, can put more pressure on Cleveland defensively than Cleveland can do the other way.
1: We'll see how the Eastern Conference finals play out. Cleveland, of course, there after dispatching Detroit, which was the top seed in the Eastern Conference. We heard what their coach, J.B. Bickerstaff, had to say after the Pistons lost in the conference semis.
3: It's not a disappointment at all. I'm not ever will I be disappointed in these guys. These guys every single day give us what they got. So it is not a disappointment. It's a loss, and it's a tough loss. But, you know, that adjective will never be used as this group.
1: Detroit failing to reach the conference finals, losing to the Cavaliers. They say it's not a disappointment. Was it? Here's our Stephen A. Smith.
4: Yes, because they didn't make the conference finals. They were the number one seed. They won 60 games, major props to them or whatever. But I'm just talking about their expectations. Once we saw what we saw, particularly from Cade Cunningham emerging as a league MVP candidate, it's not that the result, meaning losing the series, was a disappointment. It's how they went out on your home court in a game seven, down by damn near 40. That's the disappointment. That's where that comes in, because it reminded us of what their deficiencies are. We got to give credit where credit is due to J.B. Bickerstaff, who was my coach of the year. You don't have Malik Beasley because of personal reasons he got himself into. You lose Dennis Schroeder, of course, and Tim Hardaway Jr., and you're looking at Cade Cunningham, and you really, really didn't have a bona fide secondary scorer.
1: So now the Eastern Conference Finals getting underway on Tuesday without the Pistons, Cavs, Knicks. Game one, you'll hear it here on ESPN Radio. Our coverage begins at 8 o'clock Eastern. Right now, SportsCenter all night. Back to baseball.
5: The pitch. And it's swung on, hit high in the air, right field. Pretty deep. Steer going back to the track. Looking up. And it is gone. Bryson Stott has turned the game around with a two-run home run. Down the line and right. A towering fly ball that just kept going. And the Phillies have come back to take a 5-4 lead.
1: Sports Radio 94, WIP, 5-4 the final as the Phillies now have five straight wins, longest win streak this season for them. Phillies 16-4 since late April when Don Mattingly took over as manager. Best record in baseball over that span. As for the Reds, 4-13 since May 1st. Worst record in baseball over that span. Brewers and Cubs.
5: 1-0 pitch to Bowers. And a high fly ball deep right field. This ball's way back there. That one's off the scoreboard and over it. And out of this ballpark. A three-run blast for Jake Bowers. And the Brewers all over the Cubs at Wrigley here tonight. It is 8-0 Milwaukee.
1: Brewers jumping out, and they go on to the 9-3 win over the Cubs. 620 WTMJ. Brewers' ninth win in their last 11. They're now a half game behind the Cubs in the NL Central. Closest they've been to first place since April 18th. Cubs, coming off that 10-game win streak, have now lost 7 of their last 9. Yankees and Blue Jays in a tight one.
24: Trent Grisham leads off second. His third stolen base, matching last year's total. Sky down the left field line. That ball is off the pole. Off the pole. A two-run home run for Jazz Chisholm. And the Yankees lead 7-5.
1: 7-5 at that point. They hang on for a 7-6 win. Michael Kay on the ES Network. Yankees trailed 3-1 in the fourth and 5-3 in the seventh. But they rally, get the 7-6 win. Blue Jays' first loss this season when leading by multiple runs in the seventh inning. or later. Rays by 10 over the Orioles, 16-6. The 16 runs, they're most in a game at the Trop since 2014. Speaking of exploding for runs, the Marlins.
6: Against Hunter Biggie, Kevin Cash just left him out there to eat it. 1-1, that one killed out to left down the line. Only questions, fair or foul, it's a fair ball, and it's a grand slam. Shot out of a cannon by Javier Sanoa.
7: Look out, little man, I see you.
6: And he blew this game open. It's 11-0 in the bottom of the fifth.
1: It would be a 12-0 win for the Marlins over the Braves. 104-3 WQAM. Marlins, 8 combined RBI from the 8 and 9 spots in the batting order, and they get their largest shutout win against the Braves in franchise history. Largest shutout against any team since 2019. Atlanta shut out for the third time this season. Twins double up the Astros 6-3, their ninth home win this season by at least 3 runs. Mariners and White Sox.
9: And again, the 2-2 to Colt, swinging a fly ball down the right field line and deep. This one is gone. Goodbye, baseball. Colt Emerson. Holy smokes, his first hit in the big leagues is a 3-run home run down the right field line. What a story for this young man. His Major League debut last night. Game 2 hits a 3-run home run. Mariners lead 6-1. What a night for Emerson.
1: Seattle Sports 710 AM. Mariners a 6-1 win to snap a 3-game losing streak. Mariners beating the White Sox, who now have a 3-game road losing streak. Sports Center all night. ESPN Radio. College football deciding what to do in the near and longer term future. We're currently at a dozen, but that playoff's going to grow, isn't it? ESPN's Pete Thamel.
10: Well, out here at Big Ten meetings, there are 18 linked arms of the football coaches with Commissioner Tony Petitti singing the 24-team Kumbaya. From talking to coaches yesterday in the lobbies, in the hallways here in Terranea, it's very clear that that is the direction that the Big Ten wants to go. It's more access. It's more deep, meaningful games deep into the season. The real story of this offseason is going to come next week at the FTC meetings in Destin, Kevin. Likely be talking to you from there. The SEC is really the lone major college football entity, or at least the lone one that matters, that has not declared their hand on 24. Greg Sankey has never come out and said he is against 24. But again, the SEC has not shown their cards like this. There is some support in the SEC at the coach and athletic director level for this, but it is a big, complicated thing that Greg Sankey clearly wants to see unwind. So this will be the drumbeat of the offseason. No decision has to be made until December 1st, but it is very clear in Big Ten country the direction they want to go is to a 24-team playoff. Final piece of context, really the only voting entities who matter in this are the Big Ten and the SEC. The cards have been shown here at Big Ten meetings. We'll see what happens in Destin next week.
1: The American Football Coaches Association earlier this month recommending changes to the calendar that would end the season in early January, and of course pushing for the increased college football playoff. ESPN's Heather Dinich.
11: First of all, let's pump the brakes on that for a second, because not all coaches are in favor of 24. So there are certainly coaches throughout the country, particularly in the Big Ten, some in the SEC, who do want to see a 24-team playoff. But I think the bigger picture is the calendar and trying to end the college football season at the second Saturday in January, I believe is what it was. And if you go to a 24-team playoff, that's not impossible, but I know that there is a push to keep the quarterfinals on New Year's Day, New Year's Eve, New Year's Day, right? So there's some value in that, but big picture with a 24-team playoff, I think what listeners need to know is that I think it's fair to say there's more support for it collectively than ever before. Does that mean it'll happen? No, because a month or two ago, whatever it was, there was more support for a 16-team playoff. So this pendulum continues to swing, and there are more hurdles in getting a 24-team playoff, but it starts with the calendar.
1: We'll see what the coaches, the conferences decide to do in the coming weeks. Straight ahead, speaking of a calendar, it's got some stuff penciled in for the upcoming season. That's next. SportsCenter All Night continues at ESPN Radio.
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0: One of the real bright spots early on, especially individually here, has been the play of Wiki Carmona coming over from the New York Red Bulls. What has stood out to you about Wiki Carmona in his early days?
34: Fantastic player. I think on the offensive side, he's kind of brought that side to him that maybe a lot of people didn't see in him in recent years. Maybe the way Red Bulls kind of play and the style and the way he had to maybe defend a little bit more over there. But I think when he came here, and you know, he has an incredible left foot, he's direct, he's fast, he likes to take players on, he'll shoot from everywhere, and he's able to create chances, he's able to run in behind, and a high energy, high pressing style, and that's the kind of way we want to play on the front foot, and putting teams under pressure, and he's able to do that.
0: Another player who's looking like he's kind of on the verge of having that offensive breakthrough is Ivan Jaime. What kind of a guy is he?
34: He's a good locker room guy, very good with the players, since we both play on the same side, and we're working with each other, I'm either overlapping him, underlapping him, and always covering for him, but I know when I give him the ball, he's always going to go 1v1, and that's what you want from a winger. And as a defender, when you're defending somebody like that who wants to take you on every single time, is absolutely miserable to defend. So he shows that he has the confidence week in, week out, especially in training and in games, that he wants to be that man to give the ball, and he'll do something for us. He's one of our most dangerous players on the ball. So definitely excited to keep playing with him and have him on our side.
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2: building. They're excited to see each other, and they're now meeting their new coaching staff. They've seen him a little bit this offseason, but most importantly, they saw Aaron Rodgers. And while it wasn't necessarily a surprise that Rodgers ended up signing that one-year deal, his teammates said today that they were surprised to see him in the building and then on the field for that first OTA practice. During the media viewing window, we saw him complete 5 passes, 2 of those to Michael Pittman Jr. Michael Pittman Jr. said afterward, "Wow, I can't believe that that was with Aaron Rodgers, because some of those throws were just so great." It seems like this group has really picked up right where they left off a year ago.
1: Aaron Rodgers back in Pittsburgh on the diamond. Diamondbacks, a 12-2 rout of the Giants. They tie their season high in runs and hits. Largest margin of victory this season. Nolan Arenado with his 7th career Grand Slam. Guardians 8-2 over the Tigers. Their 4th road win this season by at least 6. Red Sox top Kansas City 3-1. Their 8th win this season when they score 3 runs or fewer. 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
1: Marlins have played 543 games against the Braves in their franchise history. Never before had they had a shutout win this lopsided. 104.3 WQAM.
9: 1-1. That one killed out to left down the line. Only questions, fair or foul. It's a fair ball, and it's a grand slam. Shot out of a cannon by Javier Sanoja.
5: Look out, little man. I see you.
9: And he blew this game open. It's 11-0 in the bottom of the 5th.
3: Number 4.
1: Dodgers have their win streak snapped, but the Phillies extend theirs to 5. 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
5: The pitch. And it's swung on, hit high in the air, right field. Pretty deep. Steer going back to the track. Looking up. And it is gone. Bryson Stott has turned the game around with a 2-run home run down the line and right. A towering fly ball that just kept going. And the Phillies have come back to take a 5-4 lead.
3: Number 3.
1: In Anaheim, A starter JT Ginn takes a no-hitter to the 9th before giving up a leadoff single. And then Angels Radio AM 830.
9: Here's the next one. Meadows swings at this ball. This is lifted high. It's hit deep out in the center. And it's out of here. It's out of here. It's a walk-off 2-run homer. And the Angels have won this ballgame tonight here at the Big A. How about that?
3: Number 2.
1: Mariners beat the White Sox with a career milestone as part of the night. Seattle Sports, 7:10 a.m.
9: And again, the 2-2 to Colts, swinging a fly ball down the right field line and deep. This one is gone. Goodbye, baseball. Colt Emerson, holy smokes, his first hit in the big leagues is a 3-run home run down the right field line. What a story for this young man.
3: Number 1.
1: To the ice, Montreal and the Sabres in Buffalo, Game 7, which goes to overtime. TSN 690.
5: Loose puck in the slot. Habs are going to skate it to center. Carrier feeds it ahead. Far side. Evans drives the middle. Shot. Scores! Game 7. Overtime winner. Alex Newhook has come through for Montreal, and the run stays alive off to the Eastern Conference Finals.
1: Hurricanes are up next. And then there's the Spurs night in Oklahoma City.
7: Up 4, Castle with it. Creeps up to the 3-point line. Pass for Wemby. Makes the catch. Turns and flushes. San Antonio improves the lead to 6 with 22 seconds to go. And Wemby's got himself a 41-point game 1 of the Western Conference Finals.
1: Victor Wembanyama, 41 points, 24 rebounds. Mark Kestisher called it here on ESPN Radio. By comparison, Thunder's Chet Holmgren, 8.8 rebounds. ESPN analyst Kendrick Perkins.
8: Can he try? That's the first thing. Can he try? Because I saw him duck and smoke tonight. I saw him guarding other people on the perimeter. I didn't see too much of him one-on-one action guarding Wemby. And he know that beef has been around since they high school days. In order for them to even stand a chance, Chet Holmgren is going to have to take this personal, especially on the defensive side of the basketball. He's going to have to take and show why he finished as one of the top guys as far as the defensive player in the defensive player of the year runners. Tonight, he's going to have a hard time getting sleep. When you let somebody walk into your crib with muddy shoes, kick their feet up on your coffee table, and order DoorDash with your credit card, and turn your channel on your television, damn it, you got to do something about that. That's what Wimby did to Chet tonight. He got to take this personal because Wimby is not going to stop. I'm going to say it again. Victor Wembanyama doesn't like you. You need to have the same feelings for him.
1: 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Eastern Conference final game one tonight here on ESPN Radio. 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
10: 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Kobe Bryant on the move against Christie. In for the right, flips his shot up, no good. O'Neal lays it up, missed it. Ball tipped out to Aurea, straight on three. Good! The Lakers have won!
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13: Is going to be eligible this season. Mentioned in the suit is that the supplemental draft for the NFL has a deadline to declare by June 22nd. And the hearing for this, they are requesting to be by June 15th. So what essentially Brendan Sorsby is looking for so he can play this season at Texas Tech is some clarity for his status from the NCAA. The suit reveals he is currently ineligible, which is not a surprise. He's admitted to making thousands of bets, which are against NCAA rules. The NCAA really did push back against this in a statement today. And what the NCAA basically said, Kevin, was, look, we haven't even made a ruling on Brendan Sorsby yet. And that's obviously a much different reaction than the rhetoric that Sorsby's lawsuit has, which calls the NCAA deeply hypocritical for its ties to gambling. And it said it's a wholesale abandonment of its obligations for the well-being of Brendan Sorsby. He's obviously battling a gambling addiction. He's in an inpatient treatment facility.

0: So these two sides are obviously are going to push forward, and we will likely find out in mid-June whether or not Brendan Sorensen can get an injunction which would allow him to play for Texas Tech. Notable to end here that it is in a district court in Lubbock, Texas, which is where Texas Tech is located.
1: The NCAA prohibits student athletes from wagering on any NCAA-sanctioned sport, professional or collegiate. Penalties can include permanent ineligibility, especially in cases where athletes wagered on their own team or manipulated their performance. The filing by Sorsby's legal team saying the quarterback suffers from a clinically diagnosed gambling disorder, which is a mental health condition. The NCAA, they say in their filing, quote, has weaponized his condition to shore up a facade of competitive integrity while simultaneously profiting from the very gambling ecosystem it polices, according to the court filing. SportsCenter All Night, ESPN Radio. To baseball, what a night in Anaheim. A's starter JT Ginn was dealing against the Angels.
2: Ginn from the first base side of the rubber out of a windup, and the 1-2 pitch swung on and missed. And there's his career high, 10 strikeouts for JT Ginn. Man, he strikes out the side. He has a no-hitter through seven.
1: Talk 650 KSTE. He would have that no-hitter through seven. He would have the no-hitter through eight. So he takes that and a 1-0 lead to the bottom of the ninth.
3: Right-hander from Mississippi State, 26 years of age, and his 0-2 pitch. Here's the delivery to Frazier, swung on, line to left center, base hit, and that'll do it. Well, what an effort. No-hitter through eight, and the veteran Adam Frazier lines one to left center, and now that means the tying run is on base.
1: Angels break up the no-no with a leadoff single in the bottom of the ninth. Well, Ginn can still pick up the win. Uh-oh.
4: Here's the next one. Meadows swings at this ball. This is lifted high. It's hit deep out in the center, and it's out of here! It's out of here! It's a walk-off two-run homer! And the Angels have won this ballgame tonight here at the Big A. How about that?
1: Angels Radio AM 830, 2-1 Angels stun the Athletic. And in the process, they extend the streak for the longest active streak in Major League Baseball without being no-hit. Angels have not been on the wrong end of a no-hitter since September of 1999. They were an inning shy of that one on Monday, but they rally in the ninth for the 2-1 win. As for JT Ginn, eight innings, you heard the career high, 10 strikeouts, wound up giving up the two hits to lead off the bottom of the ninth. The no-hit bid through eight innings, the longest no-hit bid of his career. Dodgers with a five-game win streak on the line Monday, and the top spot in the division on the line as well in San Diego against the Padres.
5: Yamamoto steps back, Roxanne delivers, and Andujar hits it in the air, deep to left field. Hernandez backing up, he's at the wall, this one, gonna go! Miguel Andujar with his fourth of the year, and the Padres take a 1-0 lead here in the bottom of the first.
1: 97-3 the fan, 1-0 in the first, 1-0 at the end. Padres get the win, fourth straight win to pull ahead of the Dodgers for first place in the NL West, their fifth shutout this season, tied for most of the National League. Dodgers lose, and that snaps the five-game win streak. They're shut out for the second time this season. They went 0-7 with runners in scoring position. In Washington, Mets, Nationals tied 5-5 after 9. 10th inning, each team scores a run. 11th, scoreless, so we're still tied 6-6. Then came the 12th.
5: Top 12. Next pitch to Beatty. Swain, a line drive through the hole, left side of base hit. Bichette scores. Soto's around third. He's coming to the plate. Throw goes to third. Brujan in with a belly flop. Beatty trails to second base with a two-run single. And the Mets score four times here in the 12th. They lead 10-6. Second and third, one away, and threatening for more.
1: They were just getting started. 880 ESPN New York. Mets wind up scoring 10 runs in the 12th inning. They beat the Nationals 16-7 in 12, fourth instance of 10 runs or more in a single extra innings in the last 100 years. Mets are now 11-5 in the month of May. Speaking of going overtime, that's next. 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
23: They outlast the Thunder in two overtimes, led by their all-world third-year center, Victor Wembanyama, 41 points and 24 rebounds in the Game 1 win.
1: It was a tight game all night. Classic double overtime in Game 1. Spurs winning it on the road. You heard it here on ESPN Radio. Mark Kestisher, PJ Carlissimo had the call for us. Back to OKC. Mark?
23: Jay, thank you very much. What a way to open the Western Conference Finals. Victor Wembanyama passed Lou Alcindor, Kareem Abdul-Jabbar, youngest player, 40 points, 20 rebounds in a playoff game in NBA history. They rode Wemby down the stretch of overtimes, 41 points, 24 rebounds, three block shots. And PJ, what a way to open the conference finals, San Antonio getting the road win.
0: Well, we all kept saying, well, this is going to be great if these two guys, they've been two best teams in the regular season, unquestionably. They played very well. OKC sweeps their first two series. Two impressive wins by a young, inexperienced playoff team, taking out Portland in five and then Minnesota in six. And we said, like, well, what's it going to be? Well, guess what? It was unbelievable. How about three double-doubles for the San Antonio Spurs to start? They're young, inexperienced, never played in the playoff. 17 points and 11 assists for Steph Castle, 24 points and 11 rebounds for Dylan Harper, not to mention his seven steals. Alex Caruso was magnificent. Of course, the MVP had a double-double, 24 and 12. Alex Caruso with 31 off the bench, headlined an OKC bench that outscored San Antonio 50 to 16. But the game had everything. Comebacks, threes, clutch foul shooting, tremendous defense in the half court by both teams. Really, really good defense. And San Antonio's able to overcome 23 turnovers in the absence of De'Aaron Fox. Sorely, sorely.
23: We'll see if Fox will be available to go in game two. If there is an adjustment for Oklahoma City, even though they just went two overtimes, Shai Gilgeous-Alexander did have 12 in the fourth quarter, which was key because it got them to overtime, but he had to work for it tonight. They did a really good job against him.
0: No, they did a great job. I think Wemby, honestly, was too tired to help. SGA was able to get going by getting a couple of dunks, getting to the rim, because Wemby was either too tired to help or they told him, don't leave your man. For most of the night, the strategy was the guy guarding SGA channeled him into Victor Wembanyama, and most times Victor was guarding Alex Caruso, and Alex Caruso made them pay for that strategy all night. So there's going to be adjustments to be made for sure by both teams.
23: Oklahoma City ran through the first two rounds unbeaten. But the San Antonio Spurs take game one on the road in double overtime. Wemby, 41 points, 24 boards. Spurs, 122. Oklahoma City, 115 the final. For PJ Carlesimo, I'm Mark Kestisher, right here on your home for the NBA, ESPN Radio, and the ESPN app. Let's go back to our pal Jay Reynolds in the studio.
1: All right, Mark, great job as always. Wemby with that huge night in the game one win for the Spurs. His coach, Mitch Johnson.
2: I thought his level of physicality and execution through physicality was tremendous. His rebounding obviously shows itself in the box score, but was off the charts defensively. He was in a stance almost all night, and I thought he did a good job of, and the guys along with him, just being stubborn in terms of they made some shots, and they did, obviously, you got to give up something when you try to take things away, and at times when they made shots or they made us pay for whatever we were trying to do, we stuck with it, and he led the way. I mean, that's 49 big minutes, and it was high level for the majority of those.
1: And the Spurs striking first on the road in Oklahoma City. As for Thunder coach Mark Daigneault.
3: Yeah, it certainly offensively took us a little while to get a little bit of a rhythm in the game. In terms of balance, to your point, I thought our threes were good in the first half. We didn't shoot it great. I actually thought we had higher quality threes in the first half than we did the rest of the game. But the balance of attacks wasn't great. You know, who knows what that is? It's the first time playing them in 4 months. They're obviously a unique opponent. We just had a while off. I thought we caught a little bit more of a groove to start the second half. We were lucky to be down 7 at halftime. But, yeah, I mean, 100%, there's a lot we can improve on.
1: Spurs taking the series opener in the Western Conference. Game two coming up on Wednesday. Eastern Conference getting underway tonight. Knicks and Cavs. Cavs coming off their distant series with the Pistons. Knicks resting a bit. ESPN analyst Danny Green.
6: I expect the Knicks to keep rolling and playing good basketball. They may be a little rusty because 10 days off is a lot, but they definitely needed it for OG Anunoby to heal up. But, yeah, it's going to take a minute or two or maybe a full game for them to get that rust out. But they just have so many weapons, man. Deuce McBride, Landry Shamet off the bench. Of course, Mikal Bridges is playing at a high level. And then Jalen Brunson. They just have nobody that can stop him or guard him on that other side of the floor at the Cleveland Cavaliers uniform. If Cat does what Cat does and being, you know, distributor and starting the offense and attacking the rim and doing that and staying out of foul trouble, this should be a pretty good New York Knicks series for them to be back in the finals for the first time in, like, 27 years.
1: And as for the keys in New York, ESPN analyst Monica McNutt.
4: In this new offense, yes, it's about Karl-Anthony Towns as a centerpiece, but there's also so much off-ball movement, right? And so last night as we were preparing for this one, I'm like, okay, who's going to struggle with that? I think Merrill, Wade, Strus, they're guarding their butts off. They're doing what they're supposed to do as role players. But to go after and target where you're going to have some soft spots, Donovan Mitchell, while he competes, is not the biggest defender there, right? And then James Harden tends to be a little bit slow-footed. But this is where, to me, the way that the Knicks are playing on both sides of the basketball is important to call out. Mm-hmm. They've been defending at such a high level. And if OG Anunoby is healthy, which all signs indicate he'll be ready for game one, they really, I think, to me, could put more pressure on Cleveland defensively than Cleveland can do the other way.
1: We'll see how the Eastern Conference finals play out. Cleveland, of course, there after dispatching Detroit, which was the top seed in the Eastern Conference. We heard what their coach, J.B. Bickerstaff, had to say after the Pistons lost in the conference semis.
5: It's not a disappointment at all. I'm not ever will I be disappointed in these guys. These guys every single day give us what they got. So it is not a disappointment. It's a loss, and it's a tough loss. But, you know, that adjective will never be used as this group.
1: Detroit failing to reach the conference finals, losing to the Cavaliers. They say it's not a disappointment. Was it? Here's our Stephen A. Smith.
7: Yes, because they didn't make the conference finals. They were the number one seed. They won 60 games, major props to them or whatever. But I'm just talking about their expectations. Once we saw what we saw, particularly from Cade Cunningham emerging as a league MVP candidate, it's not that the result, meaning losing the series, was a disappointment. It's how they went out. On your home court, in a game seven, down by damn near 40. That's the disappointment. That's where that comes in. Because it reminded us of what their deficiencies are. We got to give credit where credit is due to J.B. Bickerstaff, who was my coach of the year. You don't have Malik Beasley. Because of personal reasons he got himself into. You lose Dennis Schroeder, of course, and Tim Hardaway Jr., and you're looking at Cade Cunningham, and you really, really didn't have a bona fide secondary scorer.
1: So now the Eastern Conference Finals getting underway on Tuesday without the Pistons, Cavs-Knicks. Game one, you'll hear it here on ESPN Radio. Our coverage begins at 8 o'clock Eastern. Right now, SportsCenter all night. Back to baseball.
8: The pitch. And it's swung on, hit high in the air, right field. Pretty deep. Steer going back to the track. Looking up. And it is gone. Bryson Stott has turned the game around with a two-run home run. Down the line and right. A towering fly ball that just kept going. And the Phillies have come back to take a 5-4 lead.
1: Sports Radio 94, WIP, 5-4 the final as the Phillies now have five straight wins, longest win streak this season for them. Phillies 16-4 since late April when Don Mattingly took over as manager. Best record in baseball over that span. As for the Reds, 4-13 since May 1st. Worst record in baseball over that span. Brewers and Cubs.
8: 1-0 pitch to Bowers. And a high fly ball deep right field. This ball's way back there. That one's off the scoreboard and over it. And out of this ball. A three-run blast for Jake Bowers. And the Brewers all over the Cubs at Wrigley here tonight. It is 8-0 Milwaukee.
1: Brewers jumping out, and they go on to the 9-3 win over the Cubs. 620 WTMJ. Brewers' ninth win in their last 11. They're now a half game behind the Cubs in the NL Central. Closest they've been to first place since April 18th. Cubs coming off that 10-game win streak have now lost 7 of their last 9. Yankees and Blue Jays in a tight one.
24: Trent Grisham leads off second. His third stolen base, matching last year's total. Sky down the left field line. That ball is off the pole. Off the pole. A two-run home run for Jazz Chisholm. And the Yankees lead 7-5.
1: 7-5 at that point. They hang on for a 7-6 win. Michael Kay on the ES Network. Yankees trailed 3-1 in the fourth and 5-3 in the seventh. But they rally. Get the 7-6 win. Blue Jays' first loss this season when leading by multiple runs in the seventh inning or later. Rays by 10 over the Orioles, 16-6. The 16 runs, they're most in the game at the Trop since 2014. Speaking of exploding for runs, the Marlins.
25: Against Hunter Biggie, Kevin Cash just left him out there to eat it. 1-1, that one killed out to left down the line. Only questions, fair or foul. It's a fair ball, and it's a grand slam. Shot out of a cannon by Javier Sanoa.
9: Look out, little man. I see you.
10: And he blew this game open. It's 11-0 in the bottom of the fifth.
1: It would be a 12-0 win for the Marlins over the Braves. 104-3 WQAM. Marlins, 8 combined RBI from the 8 and 9 spots in the batting order, and they get their largest shutout win against the Braves in franchise history. Largest shutout against any team since 2019. Atlanta shut out for the third time this season. Twins double up the Astros 6-3, their 9th home win this season by at least 3 runs. Mariners and White Sox.
11: And again, the 2-2 to Colt, swinging a fly ball down the right field line and deep. This one is gone. Goodbye, baseball. Colt Emerson. Holy smokes, his first hit in the big leagues is a 3-run home run down the right field line. What a story for this young man. His Major League debut last night, game 2, hits a 3-run home run. Mariners lead 6-1. What a night for Emerson.
1: Seattle Sports 710 AM. Mariners a 6-1 win to snap a 3-game losing streak. Mariners beating the White Sox, who now have a 3-game road losing streak. SportsCenter all night, ESPN Radio, college football. Deciding what to do in the near and longer term future. We're currently at a dozen, but that playoff's going to grow, isn't it? ESPN's Pete Thamel.
12: Well, out here at Big Ten meetings, there are 18 linked arms of the football coaches with Commissioner Tony Petitti singing the 2014 Kumbaya. From talking to coaches yesterday in the lobbies, in the hallways here in Terranea, it's very clear that that is the direction that the Big Ten wants to go. It's more access, it's more deep, meaningful games deep into the season. The real story of this offseason is going to come next week at the FEC meetings in Destin, Kevin, likely be talking to you from there. The SEC is really the lone major college football entity, or at least the lone one that matters, that has not declared their hand on 24. Greg Sankey has never come out and said he is against 24. But again, the SEC has not shown their cards like this. There is some support in the SEC at the coach and athletic director level for this, but it is a big, complicated thing that Greg Sankey clearly wants to see unwind. So this will be the drumbeat of the offseason. No decision has to be made until December 1st, but it is very clear in Big Ten country the direction they want to go is to a 24-team playoff. Final piece of context, really the only voting entities who matter in this are the Big Ten and the SEC. The cards have been shown here at Big Ten meetings. We'll see what happens in Destin next week.
1: The American Football Coaches Association earlier this month recommending changes to the calendar that would end the season in early January, and of course pushing for the increased college football playoff. ESPN's Heather Dinich.
13: First of all, let's pump the brakes on that for a second, because not all coaches are in favor of 24. So there are certainly coaches throughout the country, particularly in the Big Ten, some in the SEC, who do want to see a 24-team playoff. But I think the bigger picture is the calendar and trying to end the college football season at the second Saturday in January, I believe is what it was. And if you go to a 24-team playoff, that's not impossible, but I know that there is a push to keep the quarterfinals on New Year's Day, right? So there's some value in that, but big picture with a 24-team playoff, I think what listeners need to know is that I think it's fair to say there's more support for it collectively than ever before. Does that mean it'll happen? No, because a month or two ago, whatever it was, there was more support for a 16-team playoff. So this pendulum continues to swing, and there are more hurdles in getting a 24-team playoff, but it starts with the calendar.
1: We'll see what the coaches, the conferences decide to do in the coming weeks. Straight ahead, speaking of a calendar, it's got some stuff penciled in for the upcoming season. That's next. SportsCenter All Night continues. It's ESPN Radio.
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22: Look, I mean, this isn't like an underclassman coming out and he's a super young kid and they want to make sure they don't rush him. I just think they're being smart and saying, may the best quarterback start week one. I think that's kind of the approach. But Mendoza, to me, has a very high floor. He does a lot of things very well. I think early on it's going to be very fast for him. But with his poise, his toughness, his accuracy, his ability to kind of create magic out of thin air, I think he'll be fine in time. But, you know, if you told me Cousins was going to start 7, 8, 9 games, I wouldn't be shocked by that.
20: Is there a Brady factor in this at all?
22: In terms of his influence over the pick or whether Brady is saying this is the way to do it or
20: both.
22: What do you mean?
20: Yeah, both.
22: Yeah, no, I think that absolutely. Yeah, I mean, I wouldn't be shocked if Tom said, look, how much did I benefit? I would not have been Tom Brady if I got thrown in there. You know, if the Raiders are doing this with the right intentions here and the right plan, I think they might be being pretty smart about it.
29: Mitch, are you ready to resurrect your Raiders fandom?
20: No, that's long gone. Ah. Long, long gone.
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33: Building. They're excited to see each other, and they're now meeting their new coaching staff. They've seen him a little bit this offseason, but most importantly, they saw Aaron Rodgers. And while it wasn't necessarily a surprise that Rodgers ended up signing that one-year deal, his teammates said today that they were surprised to see him in the building and then on the field for that first OTA practice. During the media viewing window, we saw him complete 5 passes, 2 of those to Michael Pittman Jr. Michael Pittman Jr. said afterward, wow, I can't believe that that was with Aaron Rodgers because some of those throws were just so great. It seems like this group has really picked up right where they left off a year ago.
1: Aaron Rodgers back in Pittsburgh on the diamond. Diamondbacks, a 12-2 rout of the Giants. They tie their season high in runs and hits. Largest margin of victory this season. Nolan Arenado with his seventh career Grand Slam. Guardians 8-2 over the Tigers. Their fourth road win this season by at least six. Red Sox top Kansas City 3-1. Their eighth win this season when they score three runs or fewer. Sports Center All Night, ESPN Radio.
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14: Number five.
1: Marlins have played 543 games against the Braves in their franchise history. Never before had they had a shutout win this lopsided. 104.3 WQAM.
3: 1-1. That one killed out to left down the line. Only questions, fair or foul. It's a fair ball, and it's a grand slam. Shut out of a cannon by Javier Sanoa.
4: Look out, little man. I see you.
3: And he blew this game open. It's 11-0 in the bottom of the fifth.
14: Number four.
1: Dodgers have their win streak snapped, but the Phillies extend theirs to five. 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
3: The pitch. And it's swung on, hit high in the air, right field. Pretty deep. Steer going back to the track. Looking up. And it is gone. Bryson Stott has turned the game around with a two-run home run. Down the line and right. A towering fly ball that just kept going. And the Phillies have come back to take a 5-4 lead.
14: Number three.
1: In Anaheim, A starter JT Ginn takes a no-hitter to the ninth before giving up a leadoff single. And then Angels Radio AM 830.
3: Here's the next one. Meadows swings at this ball. This is lifted high. It's hit deep out in the center. And it's out of here. It's out of here. It's a walk-off two-run homer. And the Angels have won this ballgame tonight here at the Big A. How about that?
14: Number two.
1: Mariners beat the White Sox with a career milestone as part of the night. Seattle Sports, 7:10 a.m.
5: And again, the 2-2 to Colt, swinging a fly ball down the right field line and deep. This one is gone. Goodbye, baseball. Colt Emerson. Holy smokes, his first hit in the big leagues is a three-run home run down the right field line. What a story for this young man.
14: Number one.
1: To the ice, Montreal and the Sabres in Buffalo, Game 7, which goes to overtime. TSN 690.
3: Loose puck in the slot. Habs are going to skate it to center. Carrier feeds it ahead. Far side. Evans drives the middle. Shot. Scores! Game 7. Overtime winner. Alex Newhook has come through for Montreal, and the run stays alive off to the Eastern Conference Finals.
1: Hurricanes are up next. And then there's the Spurs night in Oklahoma City.
6: Up four, Castle with it. Creeps up to the three-point line. Pass for Wemby. Makes the catch. Turns and flushes. San Antonio improves the lead to six with 22 seconds to go. And Wemby's got himself a 41-point game one of the Western Conference Finals.
1: Victor Wembanyama, 41 points, 24 rebounds. Mark Kestisher called it here on ESPN Radio. By comparison, Thunder's Chet Holmgren, 8.8 rebounds. ESPN analyst Kendrick Perkins.
7: Can he try? That's the first thing. Can he try? Because I saw him duck and smoke tonight. I saw him guarding other people on the perimeter. I didn't see too much of him one-on-one action guarding Wimby. And he know that beef has been around since they high school days. In order for them to even stand a chance, Chet Holmgren is going to have to take this personal, especially on the defensive side of the basketball. He's going to have to take and show why he finished as one of the top guys as far as the defensive player in the defensive player of the year runners. Tonight, he's going to have a hard time getting sleep. When you let somebody walk into your crib with muddy shoes, kick their feet up on your coffee table, and order DoorDash with your credit card, and turn your channel on your television, damn it, you got to do something about that. That's what Wimby did to Chet tonight. He got to take this personal because Wimby is not going to stop. I'm going to say it again. Victor Wembanyama doesn't like you. You need to have the same feelings for him.
1: 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Eastern Conference final game one tonight here on ESPN Radio. 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
12: It is Arpan Basu. Has Lane Hudson won himself a future Norris Trophy with the way that he's played? I do feel like the narrative has shifted on him that this guy is more than just an offensive dynamo.
13: Yeah, I mean, that's kind of why I wrote the piece on him when I did. Just before the votes were due, I wrote a piece on his defensive game. And it's just objectively strong. Like, it's not, there's no, the only way you could think he's not a strong defensive player is if you just looked at his height and weight and determined it based on that. There's nothing else that suggests that he hurts you defensively. And so, you know, you want to see growth year over year. Like, Lane Hudson in the first two games of the series last year in Washington, he looked frightened. He looked like he eventually adjusted to the new environment, but it came a little too late, and has figured out solutions to the immense pressure and the targeting that the Capitals were doing with him. He's sneaky strong, man. Like, if you spend any time talking to him in the dressing room while he's getting changed after practice or whatever, like, he is built strong. He's small. He doesn't weigh a whole lot, but he's a very hard worker, and he's a strong kid. And that strength allows him to leverage it because he's small. He uses the tools he has to the best of their potential.
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16: Going to be eligible this season. Mentioned in the suit is that the supplemental draft for the NFL has a deadline to declare by June 22nd. And the hearing for this, they are requesting to be by June 15th. So what essentially Brendan Sorsby is looking for, so he can play this season at Texas Tech, is some clarity for his status from the NCAA. The suit reveals he is currently ineligible, which is not a surprise. He's admitted to making thousands of bets, which are against NCAA rules. The NCAA really did push back against this in a statement today. And what the NCAA basically said, Kevin, was, look, we haven't even made a ruling on Brendan Sorsby yet. And that's obviously a much different reaction than the rhetoric that Sorsby's lawsuit has, which called the NCAA deeply hypocritical for its ties to gambling. And said it's a wholesale abandonment of its obligations for the well-being of Brendan Sorsby. He's obviously battling a gambling addiction. He's in an inpatient treatment facility. So these two sides are obviously are going to push forward, and we will likely find out in mid-June whether or not Brendan Sorsby can get an injunction which would allow him to play for Texas Tech. Notable to end here that it is in a district court in Lubbock, Texas, which is where Texas Tech is located.
17: The NCAA prohibits student athletes from wagering on any

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3: For clarity on whether or not Brendan Sorsby is going to be eligible this season. Mentioned in the suit is that the supplemental draft for the NFL has a deadline to declare by June 22nd. And the hearing for this, they are requesting to be by June 15th. So what essentially Brendan Sorsby is looking for so he can play this season at Texas Tech is some clarity for his status from the NCAA. The suit reveals he is currently ineligible, which is not a surprise. He's admitted to making thousands of bets, which are against NCAA.
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4: Welcome to the show, Chris Pronger. When Chris won the Hart Trophy as the league's MVP 25 years ago, he became the first defenseman to win the award since Bobby Orr in the early 70s. And we're waiting all this time since. Are we any closer to that?
5: You know, I think the 1 year Makar was close. I think he was close. I don't know if the voting was close. It is difficult for a defenseman to win. For whatever reason, people don't look at defensemen in that regard. Typically, you're looking at forwards that have 130 points, and their teams have had excellent years. And, my particular year, Al MacInnis got hurt, so, a lot of the load was left to me. And also that year, we won the President's Trophy, so we had a great year. And we had great goaltending with Roman Turek. And so, a lot needs to go right. And that year, my main competitor, I would guess, would say was Jaromir Jagr. He got hurt and missed, I think it was anywhere between 12 and 16 games. Their writer in Pittsburgh voted for me over him. And so when you think about it, much like winning any trophy, whether it's a personal trophy like that, which really is a team trophy, And the voting just mapped out, too, with how that voter voted. I won by one vote.
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10: Second time this season, they went 0-for-7 with runners in scoring position. In Washington, Mets, Nationals tied 5-5 after 9. 10th inning, each team scores a run. 11th, scoreless, so we're still tied 6-6. Then came the 12th.
11: Top 12. Next pitch to Beatty. Swain, a line drive through the hole, left side of base hit. Bichette scores. Soto's around third. He's coming to the plate. Throw goes to third. Brujan in with a belly flop. Beatty trails to second base with a two-run single. And the Mets score four times here in the 12th. They lead 10-6. Second and third, one away, and threatening for more.
10: They were just getting started. 880 ESPN New York. Mets wind up scoring 10 runs in the 12th inning. They beat the Nationals 16-7 in 12, fourth instance of 10 runs or more in a single extra innings in the last 100 years. Mets are now 11-5 in the month of May. Speaking of going overtime, that's next. 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
4: With Hockey Hall of Famer Larry Robinson on Melnick in the Afternoon on TSN 690, Lane Hudson, he remains tied with you for the most assists in a single season by a Montreal Canadiens defenseman with 66. Such complete opposite players on the surface. But what do you? When did you first come to the realization that this was a beyond special player?
1: First time I saw him. Last year, I mean, I heard, you know, I wasn't a big watcher of the Montreal games, especially because they weren't competitive. Once I heard about Lane, I started to watch a few games more, and I have to admit, man, I mean, he's fun to watch. I mean, Lane just sees the ice. He's pretty special.
4: Are you surprised that he's been able to defend as well as he does?
1: Yeah, well, you know what? Defending now isn't like the old days. When you say defend, in the old days, yeah, I mean, you had to fight a guy in front, and there were big guys, and you get chopped and everything else. Now, I mean, you just can't do that. So, I mean, if you're a smart hockey player, you should be able to defend, and he's quick enough and agile enough that, you know, he gets body position on the players, and what a nice kid he is too.
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2: The Pittsburgh Steelers and Aaron Rodgers have reached agreement on a one-year deal worth up to $25 million.
3: He built up a lot of equity in that room.
4: This doesn't make the Steelers contenders.
3: He gives the team the best chance to compete next year.
1: Aaron Rodgers teaming up with Mike McCarthy once again, the quarterback agreeing over the weekend to return to Pittsburgh, and his key card still gets him in the building, ESPN Steelers reporter Brooke Pryor.
5: And it's not quite back to school, but it did kind of feel like a meet the teacher night where everybody's back in the building. They're excited to see each other, and they're now meeting their new coaching staff. They've seen him a little bit this offseason, but most importantly, they saw Aaron Rodgers. And while it wasn't necessarily a surprise that Rodgers ended up signing that one-year deal, his teammates said today that they were surprised to see him in the building and then on the field for that first OTA practice. During the media viewing window, we saw him complete five passes, two of those to Michael Pittman Jr. Michael Pittman Jr. said afterward, "Wow, I can't believe that that was with Aaron Rodgers, because some of those throws were just so great." It seems like this group has really picked up right where they left off a year ago.
1: Aaron Rodgers back in Pittsburgh on the diamond. Diamondbacks, a 12-2 rout of the Giants. They tie their season high in runs and hits. Largest margin of victory this season. Nolan Arenado with his seventh career Grand Slam. Guardians 8-2 over the Tigers. Their fourth road win this season by at least six. Red Sox top Kansas City 3-1. Their eighth win this season when they score three runs or fewer. SportsCenter All Night, ESPN Radio.
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1: Marlins have played 543 games against the Braves in their franchise history. Never before had they had a shutout win this lopsided. 104.3 WQAM.
7: 1-1. That one killed out to left down the line. Only questions, fair or foul. It's a fair ball, and it's a grand slam. Shut out of a cannon by Javier Sanoa.
8: Look out, little man. I see you.
7: And he blew this game open. It's 11-0 in the bottom of the fifth.
0: Number four.
1: Dodgers have their win streak snapped, but the Phillies extend theirs to five. 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
9: The pitch. And it swung on, hit high in the air, right field. Pretty deep. Steer going back to the track. Looking up. And it is gone. Bryson Stott has turned the game around with a two-run home run down the line and right. A towering fly ball that just kept going. And the Phillies have come back to take a 5-4 lead.
0: Number three.
1: In Anaheim, A starter JT Ginn takes a no-hitter to the ninth before giving up a leadoff single. And then Angels Radio AM 830.
10: Here's the next one. Meadows swings at this ball. This is lifted high. It's hit deep out in the center. And it's out of here. It's out of here. It's a walk-off two-run homer. And the Angels have won this ballgame tonight here at the Big A. How about that?
0: Number two.
1: Mariners beat the White Sox with a career milestone as part of the night. Seattle Sports, 7:10 a.m.
11: And again, the 2-2 to Colt, swinging a fly ball down the right field line and deep. This one is gone. Goodbye, baseball. Colt Emerson, holy smokes, his first hit of the big leagues is a three-run home run down the right field line. What a story for this young man.
0: Number one.
1: To the ice, Montreal and the Sabres in Buffalo, Game 7, which goes to overtime. TSN 690.
12: Loose puck in the slot. Habs are going to skate it to center. Carrier feeds it ahead. Far side. Evans drives the middle. Shot. Scores! Game 7. Overtime winner. Alex Newhook has come through for Montreal, and the run stays alive off to the Eastern Conference Finals.
1: Hurricanes are up next. And then there's the Spurs night in Oklahoma City.
13: Up four, Castle with it. Creeps up to the three-point line. Pass for Wemby. Makes the catch. Turns and flushes. San Antonio improves the lead to six with 22 seconds to go. And Wemby's got himself a 41-point game one of the Western Conference Finals.
1: Victor Wembanyama, 41 points, 24 rebounds. Mark Kestisher called it here on ESPN Radio. By comparison, Thunder's Chet Holmgren, 8 points, 8 rebounds. ESPN analyst Kendrick Perkins.
14: Can he try? That's the first thing. Can he try? Because I saw him ducking smoke tonight. I saw him guarding other people on the perimeter. I didn't see too much of him one-on-one action guarding Wemby. And he know that beef has been around since they high school days. In order for them to even stand a chance, Chet Holmgren is going to have to take this personal, especially on the defensive side of the basketball. He's going to have to take and show why he finished as one of the top guys as far as the defensive player in the defensive player of the year runners. Tonight, he's going to have a hard time getting sleep. When you let somebody walk into your crib with muddy shoes, kick their feet up on your coffee table, and order DoorDash with your credit card, and turn your channel on your television, damn it, you got to do something about that. That's what Wemby did to Chet tonight. He got to take this personal because Wemby is not going to stop. I'm going to say it again. Victor Wembanyama doesn't like you. You need to have the same feelings for him.
1: Spurs take game one on the road tonight, May 19th. Game one of the Eastern Conference Finals. Up next on Sportsmanlike, I'm Jay Reynolds. Back tomorrow with SportsCenter All Night. It's ESPN Radio.
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8: GM of the Montreal Alouettes, Danny Maciocia.
23: The decision to let go of Austin Mack, did that come down to just wanting to move in a different direction, or did it have to do with the amount of depth that you guys have at the receiver position?
27: Well, you know, depth is one thing. Then, obviously, the price tag was another. And I'm not going to lie to you, the availability piece was another. So it just didn't, you know, it just didn't tie in. Also because we are quite comfortable with the depth that we have at that position. And obviously we're going to attract some new blood at that position.
23: And how's your team going to overcome the leadership void that is being left behind by Marc-Antoine Decois retiring?
27: Well, we got some other leaders here. I mean, obviously Davis Alexander, you know, Kantar Arthur, you know, and then we have some quiet leaders like Najee Murray, Wes Sutton, Mustafa Johnson. I think we have our share of leaders, and it's, you know, the ultimate leader obviously is our head guy, Jason Moss, and I'm sure that he'll be able to assemble a product that's going to be, is going to represent us accordingly, not only on the field, but also off the field.
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0: Welcome to Tuesday. Welcome to a new round of the Stanley Cup playoffs. The Canadians booked their ticket to the conference final. Are you just waking up? Did you go to bed? After that third period, you're like, oh, man, they're not winning this game. Or maybe after that second period, you're like, oh, man, they're not winning this game. Maybe even during that second period, you're like, oh, man, they're not winning this game. Well, they did. And it was Alex Newhook again. Again. It's 19 degrees in Montreal. Welcome to the morning show on TSN 690. I'm Connor McKenna. Sean Starr is back. Good morning, Sean.
1: Good morning, good morning, good morning.
0: How you doing over there?
1: Oh, good.
0: Wonderful.
1: Grand.
0: Perfect.
1: Exquisite.
0: Yeah, that was... get ready for more of that.
1: Yeah.
0: What are the start times?
1: 8 o'clock.
0: Yeah.
1: I think Saturday night 7.
0: Oh.
1: But then it's nice. back to 8 o'clock.
0: Yeah. If I could, honestly, I might reverse
1: switch
0: that.
1: Yeah,
0: if I
1: agreed.
0: Could have it my way. But yeah, 7:30 last night.
1: And,
0: well, don't get used to that.
1: Wow.
0: They put you through the ringer, huh? The Canadians.
1: Uh huh.
0: It was better. It was better than the game 7 against Tampa. Way better second period.
1: Yeah.
0: Right?
1: Yeah.
0: Way better.
1: Yeah. Yeah.
0: It was a terrible second period. Way better though than the one against Tampa.
1: Yes.
0: And they surpassed the 9-goal output halfway through the first period. I think it was the Buldyk shot was their 11th shot of the period.
1: Yeah, that's right. Snipe City.
0: Anyway, yeah, it's a new day, it's a new round, and we got some time to catch our breath. It's Tuesday, we've got until Thursday night before this thing kicks off.
1: Yeah.
0: Amanda, my son was wide awake 2 minutes before my alarm went off this morning, so Amanda has been awake for like an hour, and she texted me this morning, she's like, it doesn't start till Thursday? They really love dragging this thing out, don't they? We're doing it again! One more time? Well, maybe not. Sean, what on earth was the plan for Martin St. Louis and the Canadiens after the first period?
1: Infuriating. Yeah. Yeah.
0: You know, you watch it for a while and you're like, okay, like, surely in the third period, now that it's a 1-goal game,
1: mm-hmm.
0: they will not attempt to just hang on in this game.
1: Yeah.
0: But no. Anyway. Let's talk about ourselves for a moment.
1: Oh, please!
0: It's been a while since
1: sure.
0: we had a chance to check in with Sean Starr here. Are you doing all right? Everything's good on your end.
1: Yeah, I wish I got more sleep, but those are small problems. Fix that later, I suppose. I hope. Anyway, but
0: There was some police presence downtown last night after the game. By the way,
1: there was on Peel Street, and last night, you know, living as close as I do to the Bell Center, immediately. After Alex Newhook scored, I don't even think it was 120 seconds later. Pa-pow, pa-pow, pa-pow, pa-pow.
0: Fireworks.
1: Oh, my God.
0: Yeah.
1: Just nonstop. And around the streets near me, it was like constant a parade of honking and fans. I mean, the Bell Centers, you saw the screenshots, right, from the celebration from the watch party inside the arena. Once those people got out onto the streets, it was party time. If you were like... Did this team just win the title? That's how loud it was.
0: No, when they win the title, it's actually a riot.
1: Yeah, exactly.
0: Actually.
1: Yeah.
0: Not you know, a few kerfuffles, but an actual riot.
1: Well, that was a pregame hopefully it doesn't happen. Hopefully we can handle ourselves, but I mean, the police and the riot squad were out in full force on Peel last night.
0: And apparently, as I understand it at least, based on what I've seen this morning, nothing serious went down.
1: Yeah.
0: But there were definitely some rowdy people out downtown.
1: Exactly.
0: It's tough, right? Yeah. I mean, most of the time living around the Bell Center like Sean does here, it's probably not really that big of a deal. Doesn't really affect your life that much.
1: Hardly at all.
0: But
1: other than parking, you know.
0: Yeah.
1: But you know, sometimes
0: you've got a garage.
1: I do, but sometimes people will. Oh, look at that spot! I'll just park here
0: in front of your driveway.
1: In front of the driveway, right?
0: Yeah.
1: But yeah, at one point I was, you know, trying to fall asleep, and you know, the honking and the fireworks are going off, and I kid you not, I was like, "It's a blessing and a curse. It's a blessing and a curse." I had multiple thoughts running through my head, and the other one was, this is, you live downtown. You more or less live downtown, And this is what it sounds like. You don't live in Kirkland. They're not doing this in Dollard on Devonshire, you know what I mean? Or on Lake, you know what I meant to say? But yeah, no, this is what you get.
2: It's why you pay a premium to live downtown.
1: Yeah, and I tell you.
2: Because you get to experience that firsthand.
1: The delay that I experienced, again, it was one of those nights where, you know, the patio doors open and my neighbors, and I don't know what feed they were listening to. I was watching the English broadcast.
2: Yeah.
1: And on the two Canadian goals, again, you know, my neighbors with their doors open, probably 15, maybe as much as 30 seconds when Zachary Bolduc scored. I heard him. I heard them screaming from their living room in the building kind of next to me, I guess, across the way.
2: I can't help but wonder, but it seems to me, and I'm sure somebody can correct me on the text line at 11690, but that Fibe TV is now streaming. We've all heard these ads.
1: That's right. Yes, correct.
2: And yeah. That is not what it used to be.
1: Yeah.
2: And I think since they started doing that, I think we have a way bigger delay than we used to.
1: It's got
2: to
1: be.
2: Because five years ago, when I was watching it on Fibe TV,
1: yeah,
2: I was ahead of everybody in my neighborhood. The yells were coming out of my house before anybody else's. And it doesn't seem to be the case anymore. And I got to think that that's at least part of the reason why.
1: It makes sense to me. And I got to tell you, it filled me with a little, you know, I'm not an anxious person by nature, but I'm like everybody else. I sometimes deal with it. And last night was one of those moments where when the Canadians had the rare chance, especially after Dahlin tied it up and the Canadians began to up the tempo a little bit more, I couldn't help but, like, I'm waiting for my neighbors to scream.
2: Yeah.
1: I'm waiting for them to scream. So I'm like, I'm kind of like watching the game, obviously, and I'm like, waiting to see if what's happening, if this is going to lead to something, you know?
2: Right.
1: So that was always kind of in the back of my mind.
2: Yeah, it kind of sucks.
1: It does. That's what I told Mavi. I go, this sucks. It sucks. Huh. and it was like warm out, so I didn't want to close the door. And
2: right.
1: You know?
2: Yeah, it's warm out right now. It's 19 degrees outside. I don't know if we don't have a feels like, so, but it's pretty humid.
1: Yeah.
2: And it's going to be warm today as well. They're saying 40% showers basically for the entire day. That's the call here for the rest of until midnight tonight, and then really actually for the next 24 hours, so overnight as well, 40% rain, and we're going up to 35 with the humidex, and it's going to be super windy, gusting up to 60 starting at 2 o'clock this afternoon, 40 starting at 8. What else? Alex Newhook, again, 6 goals in the series for Alex Newhook.
1: Yeah.
2: Jakub Dobesh, 6-0 off a loss in the Stanley Cup playoffs.
1: What a game by him.
2: Yeah, he was amazing.
1: Yeah.
2: And the Eastern Conference final starts Thursday in Raleigh. I called it.
1: Crazy.
2: Habs in 7.
1: Crazy.
2: I got to tell you that going into the weekend, I thought the Canadians were going to win it on Saturday.
1: Saturday, sure.
2: And
1: even before, and then obviously the 3-1 lead, and yes.
2: You know, we'll dive in on what's ahead, I think, starting really more tomorrow. I think today we're going to be living more in Game 7.
1: Mm-hmm.
2: But they better figure out how to play at home if they want to beat the Carolina Hurricanes. That's going to be one thing to work on for the next 48 hours.
1: What a bizarre series this was, you know, from all the goals, lopsided victories, one for Buffalo, a couple for the Canadians. I think that was the best game of the series yesterday.
2: What do you mean, like entertainment-wise?
1: Entertainment-wise. Yeah. And both teams sucked at home, full stop. I think Buffalo went like 2-5.
2: 2-5 in the postseason.
1: In the postseason, yeah. I mean, clearly, you know, that whole thing, and they did the exact same thing Tampa had done in Game 7. They wanted that road warrior mentality, so they stay in a hotel, and do all this. Anything to trick your mind to give you what you believe would be a mental edge in the game, right?
2: They were better at home than they had been.
1: They were the better team in the last two games of the series, you know?
2: Not in the first period of Game 7, though. Crucially, they were not the better team in that period. Other than that, I would...
1: Better start.
2: I essentially agree.
1: Yeah.
2: Who?
1: The Canadians.
2: Oh, I thought you were talking about the Sabres.
1: Yeah.
2: You were talking about staying in a hotel and all that stuff. That was confusing. Okay.
1: No, I thought the Sabres were the better team in the two games. Yeah.
2: Agreed. Yeah. And I said except for the first period last night.
1: Yeah.
2: Yeah. What are you going to do? I can't believe it. Honestly, it wasn't as excruciating of a watch as Game 7 against Tampa, I would say. But it was still an excruciating watch from the first period onward. Like, I should say from the second period onward.
1: Correct.
2: Yes. Just, you're just way, your heart is in your throat. Yeah. Just like, okay, they're just going to sit back and let these guys just throw everything at them.
1: Yeah, and MSL talked after Saturday, we got to defend better, we got to defend better. I mean, defend better, but park the bus? I mean, does it have to be to that extreme where you can't deal with that forecheck and trying to get the puck out of your own end is such a challenge for the this team.
2: It's tough to second guess because they won, but it just, it did not feel like a winning strategy for that much time. I mean, even after the second, it was like, okay, you know, you escaped with the lead here, but come on, like, you can't do this for another 20.
1: Yeah.
2: But what do we know? The Montreal Victoire had an opportunity to book their Calder Walter Cup win yesterday, and everything unraveled for them over the course of five crucial minutes in the third period in Ottawa against the Charge. So Ottawa wins, Montreal loses, and we will get a game four in that series tomorrow night. So finally, they won't be playing on the same day as the Canadians. Yeah. I realize the times haven't necessarily overlapped, although it did after the... It was still 0-0 when the Canadiens game started last night for the Victoire and the Charge. And so we'll be keeping an eye on that series in the next 48 hours or so. We'll see if Marie-Philippe Poulin and company can close it out. Other than that...

0: 6 feet behind the line. Ties the game at 108.
1: It's crazy when you're watching him. Like, he's just... We've seen guys that kind of, like, have a similar physical profile to Victor Wembanyama. Like, back in the day, I think a Sean Bradley used to play. Mm-hmm. I don't know if you remember that guy, mm-hmm. but it was,
2: sure.
1: you know, a Manute Bol or whatever. But this guy... And those guys always stand out, literally like a sore thumb in the middle of the floor. But Wembanyama's versatility, I mean, his ability to shoot from outside is obviously one thing, but the other one is just his dominance in the paint. When he's defending, he just stands in the key and just waits.
2: Mm-hmm.
1: And if anybody wants to come near him, he is going to make life extremely difficult for that person. He's so quick. It's just... I don't know how they beat him. That's a statement win in OKC against the MVP for maybe this year only. I don't know if SGA is going to be able to beat Wembanyama for an MVP as long as Wembanyama stays healthy next year.
2: Yeah.
1: But the Thunder losing game one, the Spurs didn't even have De'Aaron Fox for that game. So it's going to be, and that's it ends up being a double overtime. I mean, I don't know. I stopped watching after a regulation ended there in that game last night. It was a good game, though. But the Spurs win 122-115 in double overtime.
2: Yep.
1: And now the Thunder will get back to it on Wednesday. Tonight it's the Cavs and the Knicks. 8 o'clock start in the Eastern Conference Final. The Knicks 7.5-point favorites after the Cavaliers pulled off the unlikely 7-game win in Detroit on Sunday night.
2: You know, you talk about, you know, those other gargantuanly sized players, you know, Sean Bradley's, the Manute Bulls of the world, the guys that were, you know, you're right to say that they stood out. The other thing that made them stand out in contrast to Wemby is
1: this kind of sucked.
2: They were, because they weren't, you know how it's so difficult. It's impossible for us to understand because obviously we're not that size, but to be that coordinated, that big, because that's the thing when you watch them run up and down the floor, you know, yes, they were oversized human beings, but They didn't move with a lot of grace.
1: It's crazy.
2: Right?
1: Yeah.
2: And to see him do that, the shooting, the ability to pivot, jump, and just be so athletic at that size is, nah, man, it's so unique, the evolution of the athlete.
1: It's kind of amazing, you know. He's not Shohei Ohtani. I mean, Ohtani's a different beast and a different sport and all of that stuff, but I don't know why there are things about Ohtani that I see in Wembanyama, and you know, namely, it is just how different he is from everybody else. It's just that, wow, I mean, how do you defend that?
2: Yeah.
1: What can you do to stop that? And the answer is nothing. I think, I mean, I don't know who's going to have an answer for this, but at this point, I'd be pretty surprised if Oklahoma City's able to beat these guys.
2: Yeah. Even the T-Wolves, after they lost their semifinal series, I mean, you had a couple of different players come out and say, I mean, he's the greatest defender they've ever had to go up against.
1: Yeah.
2: Now.
1: Yeah.
2: Now.
1: And he's just getting started.
2: That's it. It's like the Lane Hudson factor. You're like, you can't ask, but like, who's this guy going to be in 5 years? You know, but I think one of the key points there is health. You know, stay healthy.
1: That's going to be the key. There's been some big injuries already. The Blue Jays and Yankees kicked off a huge series between those two teams yesterday.
2: Huge. Yeah.
1: And, well, same old story for the Blue Jays, at least this season, is that they're not able to get the job done. The Yankees got the long ball working for them.
3: Rodriguez to the plate. Pitch swung on, slicing drive down the left field line. It's got a chance. It's going back. Hit the pole. It's out of here. 2-run homer for Jazz Chisholm.
1: That's the Yankees call?
2: Yeah.
1: Yeah?
2: Yeah.
1: I'm not familiar with I'm not familiar with your game, whoever you are. But yeah, the Yankees win. It was a good game, but busy night in the world of sports there yesterday.
2: Yeah.
1: There was quite a lot of other stuff going on other than that.
2: I mean, that was huge considering how sucky the Yankees have been now for a stretch here, and reliever woes, blown leads, and Yankees use the long ball. Even the Jays got a couple of nice shots. Erden Clement and George Springer. Making this the first of a 4-game series, you know, this early into the year, good on him because I mean this is watching the Yankees kind of surge out of the gate and then fall back embarrassingly so.
1: Mm-hmm.
2: It's going to be curious to see how this one plays out.
1: Yeah, the Rays are a problem in the American League East.
2: Yeah.
1: I mean they have been just a juggernaut, and we'll see where this story ends. It's only mid-May, but yeah, we've got at least another playoff series for the Canadians. I mean, at this point,

0: Would be, let's see here. Let's do a little bit of math here. So game one on the 21st, game two on the 23rd, game four on the game three on the 25th, and game four on the 27th. Not going to say it would be surprising if the Canadians aren't still playing hockey in June, because I think that would take us to game seven.
1: It would be June 2nd, yeah.
0: But boy, oh boy, we've got, at the very, very least, we'll be doing this time next week and teeing up a big game at the Bell Center.
1: Crazy.
0: On Wednesday night. We'll be reacting to game three on Monday night.
1: Wow.
0: That's right, right? Thursday, yeah, Saturday, yeah. Monday.
1: That's right.
0: Weather for today, we gave you some news in passing, but the weather is not looking great exactly this morning or today. I mean, it's going to be hot. Get that AC. I hope your AC is ready to go for the new season, or your heat pump, or whatever it is that you're rocking, your fan, if you're still going analog style. Maybe you've got people with palm fronds, but either way, it's windy, gusting to 40 this morning. And then going up to 40, gusting to 60 this afternoon. High of 29, humidex 35, UV index of 8 or very high. Tonight, mainly cloudy, 40% chance of showers. It's going to stay windy tonight. And then it's finally going to drop, and it will be back to 20, gusting to 40 near midnight. A low of 20 degrees. But if your umbrella has not been, what do you do with an umbrella? Unfurl? Close, whatever you do. If you've got an umbrella in your backyard, you might want to close it, because it's going to be very windy today. It's going to be very hot.
1: Turn into a javelin.
0: And we're getting, yeah. And it's going to be, but the threat of rain will be lingering in the air apparently all day, which kind of sucks. We'll be back in a moment. It's time for You Gotta Hear It on this morning's morning show. Kendrick Perkins has a piece of advice for Julius Randle after the Timberwolves' disappointment in the second round of the NBA playoffs. 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
7: Good morning. Traffic moves well in from the South Shore, heading out to the South Shore Lafontaine Tunnel, backing up before Sherbrooke. As you merge into that one lane for ongoing roadwork, Metropolitan West, a lot of volume. It starts at L'Angelier. It's quite heavy into DeCary, and it backs up on Laurentian southbound from Henri Bourassa to board the Metropolitan. 13th South backs into Laval from Dagenais, but traffic moves well on the Tecan, the 20, and DeCary Expressway. 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I'm Debbie Marcellos from the CJAD 800 Traffic Center.
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3: All right, moments before we dive into the Canadiens' epic win in Game 7 of the second round of the Stanley Cup playoffs, we got a quick You Gotta Hear It this morning. This is Kendrick Perkins, the NBA analyst on ESPN. He's got some advice for Julius Randle, who plays for the Minnesota Timberwolves and just lost to the Spurs in the second round of the playoffs.
4: The one thing that I've been highlighting, S.A., is that I'm big on watching what?
5: Body language.
6: Body language.
4: Okay, and I was talking to Julius Randle. I said that he had never got over the fact since the trade deadline, go look at his numbers. It was a drop-off. Because his name was mentioned in trade rumors when they were trying to get Giannis Antetokounmpo, he couldn't be professional enough to say that this is a business. By the way, we saw this same Julius Randle doing the last part of his stint with the New York Knicks. I'm telling you, before I do anything with the draft, I don't even know off the top of my head if they even have a draft pick, I would trade Julius Randle. I don't give a damn if it's for some fried catfish and a pot of gumbo. I would get him out of my locker room.
3: Well, he's a pretty important player on that team, but I understand where he's coming from.
7: Yeah.
3: I mean, if a guy can't
7: so bizarre
3: separate business and pleasure, if Perk is right about that, that this guy, if his name pops up in trade rumors, he basically takes it personally, and it profoundly affects his ability to play basketball. That's a red flag for sure, but the question has got to be, what are you going to be able to get for him in a trade? You're not getting Giannis Antetokounmpo.
7: Mm-hmm.
3: Giannis ain't accepting a trade from Milwaukee to Minnesota. There's no way. No way! Right? I don't think so. I don't think so either.
7: Yeah.
3: I guess you never know. All right, ladies and gentlemen. I've waited long enough, and now you're going to have to wait a little bit more, but let's dive into it. That was a classic. We'll do it again. It's your Game 7 Deep Dive, and it's coming up next here on The Morning Show.
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3: All right, welcome back. It's time to dive into Game 7 as we look at images on our TV of the fans downtown after the game last night. Looked like more people with their phones out looking to capture something crazy happening. I see some overturned trash cans and some other stuff, but nothing serious as far as the shenanigans go. Some fireworks going off.
4: Yeah.
3: All right. Plenty to unpack from the game, so let's start with the Canadians' first goal, first period. They get the party started, and what a start it was for the Canadians in this one. Very, very impressive.
4: Yeah. Not starting with the Nick Suzuki line, going with Demidov and Evans and Newhook, right? A little bit more. They've had so much punch in the second round series for the Canadians. Good adjustment there, because that's what's been killing the Canadians, right? I mean, goals early on by Buffalo pretty much every single game but one.
3: First time a Canadian scored first since game two.
4: Mm-hmm.
3: This was game seven last night.
25: No score yet in game seven. Anderson throws it in off the backhand, and he'll go right after in the far corner. Sabre zone, Habs win it. Here's Gouley out in front, shot, scores! Deflected in front. Off the shot from Gouley, it's Philip Deneau, and it's 1-0 Montreal in Game 7.
3: Yeah, Phil Deneau seemed a little bit surprised that that one was in the back of the net. His first playoff goal in this incarnation of the his Montreal Canadiens career. I'll let JP explain.
26: Starts on the forecheck. Josh Anderson, as usual, comes in with a full head of steam. He's got Byron in the corner, just muscles him off, and he feeds this puck gently over to Texier. He gets it on his backhand below the goal line. Texier out. This puck comes back to the point. Gouley with a smart heads-up play, and it goes in off of Dano's right skate. Unintentional. This goal should stand.
3: Yeah, mm-hmm. And it did.
4: It did.
3: Lindy Ruff looked mad, but obviously not mad enough to throw out the old challenge flag. It's an NFL reference for those of you, or a CFL reference if you're into that. And then Cole Caulfield had some chances. He had some looks, man,
4: mm-hmm.
3: But not able to score. Buffalo ends up taking a penalty shortly after. Two great chances. And then the Canadians on the power play. First wave doesn't get much going. In comes the second wave as time ticks down on that power play. And guess who's on the end of it?
25: To the line. Here's Hudson. Looks for the lane to the net. And his shot goes off a leg. Back in front. Shot and they score! Zachary Bolduc, power play marker for Montreal. and it's 2-0 in game seven.
3: That was a boulet de canon, Sean.
0: Roof Daddy, and you look at the breakdown of that play. Nick Suzuki is an incredible player. We know how smart he is positionally. They talked about it earlier in the series about how he's fully aware of the tails of the Buffalo Sabres, I think, as Kevin Bieksa broke it down early. And yesterday was one of those moments where he had a defenseman who thought he was going to rim it around the boards. The winger goes to the half wall. The other defenseman goes behind the net to try to cut off the pass. Suzuki, understands both of those things happen simultaneously? And then with the backhander lifter to a wide open because of what Buffalo was anticipating what Suzuki's going to do.
3: Yeah.
0: And there's Bolduc by himself and without hesitation goes upstairs.
3: Lindy Ruff kind of talked about it. Maybe they overcommitted a little bit.
0: For sure.
3: They left him alone. But that's what they had done to successfully kill that penalty up to that point. It had been working for them.
0: Yeah, very aggressive.
3: Sometimes a game breaker makes a game breaking play, and that's what Nick Suzuki did.
0: And for as good as the Canadians have been in the second round on the power play, that was the first goal scored on the man advantage by that second unit. It's been the top five guys that have done, not some, all of the damage prior to the Bolduc goal.
3: A couple other things late in the first. Gouley blew up Quinn, and then Greenway blew up Newhook. Obviously, no ill effects for Newhook on that one. On we go to the second period. And the Canadiens' plan appears to be to park the old bus and see what happens.
0: Yeah.
3: Lane Hutson loses his stick. The Canadiens hemmed in, and there was a lot of that going on for the last couple of periods. Finally, it's Samuelson firing through a crowd. I mean, Dobish never saw it.
0: Oof, how many bodies were there? 4 or 5 guys in front for Dobish?
3: There was a lot of guys.
0: My gosh.
3: Both colored jerseys.
0: Yes. Yeah.
25: Back to the line, down low again for Greenway.
26: Well, that's a mismatch. Hutson's got no stick.
25: Out in front, rolling around, shot, and they score! Matthias Samuelson for Buffalo. And the Sabres have their first in Game 7.
3: Damn you, Matthias Samuelson. Boy, he had a good series for Buffalo. He's a good player.
0: Yeah, and that fourth line for the Sabres, they were a problem as the game unfolds there. Obviously, we'll get to Beck Malenstein, but he was big on that. And Jordan Greenway using that 6'6" frame, right? To create all sorts of traffic. And that's the matchup I would imagine probably drives you nuts as a coach, that the fourth line is just overpowering you consistently and just giving you guys long shifts and tiring you out.
26: No way Dobesh sees that puck. That's a good fourth line job. You heard me say that Hutson had lost his stick. This puck is down below the goal line behind the net as everybody's hunting for it. It just makes its way back to the point with Samuelson. Dobesh is looking through legs. Samuelson gets it, makes a nice shot short side, opens a scoring for the Sabres.
3: Yeah. So 2-1 and 37-13 were the shot attempt numbers in the second period of that game. The Sabres were throwing the kitchen sink at the Canadiens. And, I mean, not a ton of high danger chances, I guess you'd say, for the Sabres, but a ton of chances for sure.
0: Well, just keeping the same guys on the ice, hoping that maybe there's some mistake by just volume.
3: On we go to the third period. And it's more of the same. I wrote my notes. I was like, well, there's no way the Canadiens are going to try to once again just go into a shell and hope to hang on. But that's kind of exactly what they did. 6.5 minutes into the period, it's Rasmus Dahlin on a pinch. Kirby Dach perhaps overcommitting a little bit to Benson on the play.
0: Yeah.
3: Benson knows that the eyes on the side or back of his head as he knows Dahlin's coming in there, and he finds him, and Dahlin scores a huge goal to tie this game. Here's what it sounded like on TSN 690.
25: And it's a clean win for Buffalo. Power from the line, passes off, and they score! Rasmus Dahlin has tied Game 7 at 2-2.
3: Now, can you just turn it back on? After that, after that amount of time for the Canadiens sitting back in a shell, letting the game come at them, not really. And we saw evidence of that. They did have some chances, but the Sabres are the more dangerous-looking team for the final 13-plus minutes of that game.
0: But nevertheless, it was still a contrast. It was still a contrast, right?
3: Better.
0: That part was hard to understand. The whole defense, and park the bus mentality, trying to hold on to a 2-0 lead. There were several times that I'm sure everybody was thinking the same thing. Man, oh man, get a 3-0 lead. Try to get that third goal, because you knew as soon as Buffalo would get on the board, man, oh man, just the way they were playing, that it seemed inevitable, maybe hindsight being what it is, inevitable that they were going to tie this game.
3: Oh, you're right.
0: Right?
3: You know, when they were up 2-1, had they been able to take a 3-1 lead,
0: correct,
3: maybe.
0: But then, Dahlin scores that goal, and he scored some nice goals for the Sabres in the series, and that was one of them. But then they upped the pace, and they got a little bit more challenging, not consistently, but it was definitely there, and you're watching this unfold. You're like, why? You couldn't sprinkle more of this in? You couldn't find a way a little bit more often during that second period when you had a 2 or a 1-goal lead? But it's not the way they played it out.
3: The Sabres maybe thought they had scored. I don't even know if they thought they had scored. The puck trickles through. The whistle had clearly gone. And, somebody slammed it into the net, but it didn't matter.
0: Beck Malenstein.
3: It had clearly... The whistle had clearly gone.
0: Exactly.
3: I don't know how much we want to make of that. I don't know how much they're going to be making of that in Buffalo. The whistle went.
0: Yeah.
3: And then after that, the puck went through. As they pointed out on the broadcast, if the whistle had gone and the puck just kept going and nobody touched it.
0: That's right.
3: Then there's a case for that goal to stand.
0: Yeah.
3: But obviously that's not what happened. Then Jakub Dobish makes some big saves. Maybe none bigger than this one.
25: Ahead for Quinn, tipped in. This could be icing, but it won't be. Sabres go after it deep in the Montreal zone. Centering try for Helenis on the mark. The shot is stopped and covered by Dobish.
3: Boy, Helenis was a dangerous player after being inserted halfway through this series for Buffalo. And he had a great look there, but Jakub Dobish made the save and kept making saves down the stretch of this game. Just kept making saves. And then the game, let me just make sure I'm not forgetting something here. Yeah, right, let's get to Josh Anderson. Anderson has a chance.
0: Oh my gosh, breakaways
3: again. End this game late.
0: Yeah.
25: Habs win the D-zone faceoff, just fly it out to center. Here goes Anderson racing after it. Got in for a partial break. It's stopped by Ukko-Pekka Luukkonen.
3: Oh, that would have been nice.
0: It would have been.
3: We all could have gone to bed.
0: You know, the what they have, I think, 4 breakaways, if you want to count the Lane Hutson in that one.
3: That was a semi-breakaway.
0: Yeah, exactly. And... you go back to the first period, Josh Anderson on the forecheck to create the first goal for Phil Deneau, right? I thought that was big game Josh showing up yesterday. Same thing for Caden Gooley, who also had an assist on that Deneau goal. Big time players, intense players that did their jobs to a very, very high level, I thought.
3: You got to set the tone.
0: Yeah.
3: And those are the guys, I think you're right.
0: Man, Anderson is just so fast.
3: Yeah.
0: So fast.
3: And, I mean, you saw him go into the net there, and he was clearly
0: banged up. No kidding.
3: That speed can kind of cut both ways because,
0: But he's fearless, right? I mean, he is a fearless player.
3: Playoff Anderson. Let's go to overtime.
25: Taken away by Buffalo. Trying to come back in over the line. It's Corral. There's a shot for Benson. Stopped by Dobish. First real chance of overtime about 30 seconds in belongs to Buffalo.
3: That was a great chance.
0: Yeah.
3: That was the game on a stick.
0: Exactly.
3: And, boy, if I was going to choose somebody to score for Buffalo to win that game last night, it might have been Benson. He was good. I know he's become a little bit of a villain, and there have been those who have maligned his contributions. Seems to me that's a pretty good player Buffalo's got there, and he's going to be for a pretty long time.
0: It's, like we talk about, play your role. That's his role. That's who he is. You know, you don't want to match up against this guy because you know you're going to be in for a tough night.
3: Anyway, let's get to the ending. It's the first time I've heard this.
25: Under pressure from Demidov. Loose puck in the slot. Habs are going to skate it to center. Carrier feeds it ahead. Far side. Evans drives the middle. Shot! Scores! Game 7, overtime winner, Alex Newhook has come through for Montreal, and the run stays alive off to the Eastern Conference Finals.
3: There's Victor Finley on the call in overtime. Game 7, overtime game-winning goal. That's a big goal.
4: Incroyable.
3: Alex Newhook, man.
0: Listen to those guys. Sounds like they're doing it from here. That's crazy.
3: Guy scored 6 goals in this series. Yeah. He's got 7 goals in the playoffs. He's got 2 Game 7 game-winning goals in the last 2 weeks. What are you going to say about Alex Newhook?
0: Yeah.
3: Guy likes listening to gangster rap, and he is one hell of a player. And what did we say at the beginning of the playoffs here for the Canadians or for anybody else, you know? If you're going to get to this point, somebody's going to come out of the woodwork and score some goals.
0: Mm-hmm.
3: And that guy is Alex Newhook, obviously. 6 goals.
0: 6 goals.
3: And I realize a lot of goals were scored in this series.
0: No takebacks. You don't want Jannie Fairbrother or you're good. Everyone's good.
3: Who's that?
0: That was the trade. a second and a first round pick for Jannie Fairbrother for Alex Newhook to Colorado.
3: Say again? Just did what you said didn't make sense.
0: What do you mean?
3: A second and a first for Jannie Fairbrother Alex
0: Jannie
3: Newhook?
0: Fairbrother, a first and a second
3: for
0: Alex Newhook.
3: Yeah. I mean, I'd say Fairbrother was probably the the contract that needed to be moved.
0: At the time, oh, my God, that's so much.
3: Really?
0: Yeah.
3: Not because it was Fairbrother.
0: No, because of you're giving picks. Up high picks. Yeah.
3: Remarkable, this
0: crazy.
3: Was...
0: Crazy.
3: This was one of the trades that they made to try to sort of accelerate the rebuild.
0: That's right. Yeah, their model. That's their model, right?
3: And it worked. When Newhook's been healthy, he's been a good player for the Canadians, but this is another matter entirely.
0: Yeah. Yeah, this was his breakthrough season with the Canadians before he got hurt, and now look what he's doing.
3: Half the year.
0: Now look what he's doing.
3: Let's get to some of the post-game reaction from the various people involved, starting with Alex Newhook.
1: I wasn't sure if Jake touched it, so I kind of looked at him to see if he was going to celebrate or not. But, it's a crazy feeling. A lot of emotion. Obviously, it was a war all series long. And, for it to end up being game 7 in overtime, sometimes it just takes one shot. And coming across the line, you just thought, there was a shot opportunity. So great to see you find the back of the net, and there's no better feeling celebrating with your teammates there after a win like that.
3: I would imagine. You could tell that there was no better feeling. You could see the look on his face. Also, Phil Deneau, I thought, was the pizza guy, but apparently that's not the only thing that Phil Deneau delivers. Apparently Phil Deneau was bringing the Java to the Canadiens' locker room.
5: Hi, Alex. On the lighter side, are you generally a superstitious guy? And does the coffee thing you do with Phil in the morning what does it bring to you in these?
1: Yeah, moments? It's become a bit of a superstition. From I don't know what game it started, maybe game 2 or something like that. But it's fun. I think when you talk about superstitions, I think a lot of times in playoffs those superstitions kind of get elevated a little bit compared to the regular season. So when something works, you don't really change it. And Phil was just as happy to buy me coffee as I was to receive it from him. So maybe we'll keep that thing going.
3: All right. We'll have to find a good coffee spot in Raleigh, North Carolina, where the Canadians will begin the Eastern Conference Final on Thursday night at 8.
0: I guess he is a superstitious guy because Mike Matheson's doing his interview. Phil kind of slides in from underneath the scrum and then pops up a couple of slices of pizza.
3: Where did they get the pizza?
0: Matheson takes his nibble and then... gives it back to Phil, and Phil disappears with 2 slices of pizza in his hand.
1: It's been a long journey for sure. From when we went to the Cup Final, then we finished last place in the whole league, to where we are now. There's been a lot of different steps, a lot of different. We trade for Nui, we trade for Docker, we draft really well. We get a lot of studs through the draft that have an impact right away. So, that really. Put our process further in motion, and ever since Marty came, and we've had a belief that we could be a really good team really quickly, and guys have really bought into how we play and everything that Marty preaches. So it's it's really cool to be in this situation this fast and being such a young team. You know, we just have a lot of fun, and I just want to keep the journey going.
3: Keep the journey going, but not an easy one for the Canadians last night.
8: I just think it's like I was talking about the process of we go to whether we win or lose. You know, there's not much like emotion attached to the process. We just like we tell the truth and we move on, and that's what we did. You know, and to, like a game seven for me, like it's about finding ways. And I thought we did that tonight. It was by no means this was that like our best game, you know. But we had good pockets throughout that game, and we found a way to win, you know. But I feel like to just stick to the process. I think it helps guys that didn't have a great game or whatever. Let's go. Let's move on.
3: There's Martin St. Louis after the game last night. More from Nick Suzuki.
1: They really took it to us in the second and third. And once the game got tied, I think, you know, we actually started to play better. We knew we had to keep playing, keep trying to, score. You're not trying to protect the lead anymore. So thought our overtime was really good. And, you know, you can't let the moment get too big. You know, it's just another hockey game. And, you know, we have to, you know, keep doing the things that make us successful, and we were able to do that, and obviously Nui makes a big play to win it for us.
3: Nui, Sean.
0: There he goes. He said it himself. You're wondering about parking the bus. Captain said it himself. Protecting the lead, protect the lead, protect the lead, protect the lead. And then when they didn't have the lead anymore, okay, time to change gears. Let's try to drive and get back in the fast lane, try to score a goal again.
3: Yeah, I guess, you know, easy for us to say that we'd rather they not necessarily take that approach,
0: yeah.
3: But the story has a happy ending. What can you say? You know,
0: yeah, they won the game. They did it again. They went on the road and won another game seven, and the same guy scored.
8: But to get to live this, like these do or die situation in terms of you're moving on or you're done, the scoring the big goal, the overtime, that feeling that a player has, it's unbelievable. And so I'm so happy that they're getting to live that. And, our age is our age. You know, we're just going to focus on what can we do as a team no matter what.
3: There he is, the coach. Mm. Two playoff round wins now for Martin St. Louis behind the Canadiens bench.
0: And I think, to me, that was the best bit of tape that came from the Canadiens post-game. Listening to that, because I think there was a lot of that narrative going around about win or lose game seven, it's a coin flip game, you know, win or lose. I think there was a certain element of silver lining that existed from a portion of the fan base that this season has been, you know, has exceeded expectations in the eyes of many, and that there's still so much more room. And I know, you talk about living in the present and the future isn't guaranteed and all that stuff, but listening to him talk about that, I'm a believer in this core group of players and the Suzukis and the Caulfields and, you know, the guys I'm talking about, Dobesh, obviously, that experience these series, these lengthy nail-biter, and certainly yesterday was a level up from Tampa because it was game seven and it went to overtime and they came out on top, right? So, wow, what a season.
9: I actually felt really good last game, so I kept the same similar things, couple of tweaks, but I felt pretty good the last game. So emotionally, yeah, for sure, I wanted to be better, but I think me getting pulled at home was kind of a wake up call, and I took it personal. And yeah, we won today, so really happy.
3: I took it personal.
0: No,
3: not
0: boy.
3: I took it personally.
0: Yeah.
3: Feels like a definite Michael Jordan last dance reference from Jakub Dobesh, who probably, when he's not watching Game of Thrones in the last 5 years or so, found a way to watch that as well. There is part of your story there. Jakub Dobesh bounces back again. The numbers following a loss, 6-0, 942 save percentage.
0: Yeah.
3: The goals against, I don't know what it is, but it's under two.
0: It is. I mean, I don't even know if it's more than 1.5.
3: So
0: maybe it is now, but yeah.
3: That was, I would say, not necessarily a pleasant experience, depending on the type of fan that you are, watching that for the final two periods and for overtime.
0: Yeah.
3: But you got the happy ending, and it comes courtesy of Jakub Dobesz. And what a play by Alex Carrier to get the puck to Alex Newhook.
0: Well, because it's Dahlin at the point. It's Dahlin at the point and strips him of the puck, more or less. And then the great feed to see Newhook kind of alone there on the wing and makes the tape-to-tape delivery.
3: There were some ups and downs for Carrier in that series, but more ups than downs.
0: Yeah.
3: And boy, was he good. Was he one of the unsung heroes?
0: Was he the guy
3: seven?
0: on the two-on-one yeah. where he sprawls down yeah. and makes just a great read and the guy can't lift the puck over him? And-
3: yeah. Yeah. Yeah, he really played great. And it's look, let me say one other thing. It's cool to see the Quebec guys being in the middle of it, man.
0: Yeah,
3: it is.
0: For sure, man.
3: Whether it's, I mean, obviously the ones that come to mind right away is, you know, Phil Deneau and Carrier. Baldzuk yeah. scores a huge goal.
0: Huge goal.
3: Don't forget Mike Matheson, who's a Quebec guy, too.
0: He was on the ice for the winning goal.
3: It's, you know, it's not quite the Flying Frenchman,
0: yep.
3: but... It's yep. significant, and
0: for
3: I
0: sure.
3: can't imagine for the people, you know, most of the people in this province who are French speakers
0: yeah.
3: and who, you know, we want to have our heroes, to have that many Quebecers, that many Montrealers right in the middle of that win, not supporting cast members, like main players,
0: mm-hmm.
3: you know?
0: Sure. I mean, I think it was in the Tampa series, right? First time, like, all three guys that contributed on a goal came from Quebec. You know, Marc-Andre Bergeron and someone else, you know, was like the last time that it happened, and that wasn't yesterday.
3: It's been a minute. We'll be back in a moment. It's the press review coming up. We'll get to what the ink-stained wretches are saying about the Canadians winning that game last night. The next hour of the morning show is coming up next here on TSN 690.
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15: It's a tough go in from Laval on the 13th South, slowing from St. Rose down to an incident at Gouin after the Bisson Bridge. On the Met westbound, it's heavy from L'Angelier to DeCary, northbound DeCary, slowing at Côte Saint-Catherine, eastbound Trans-Canada from Côte d'Ilyes to Bord DeCary South. And in from the South Shore, Champlain Bridge backs up from the tracks. It slows on the 132 up ramp for the Mercier Bridge. 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I'm Debbie Marcellos from the CJAD 800 Traffic Center.
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11: C'est le Canadien vers l'avant avec Carrier. 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Lance! Et le voilà, ce but! Le voilà, ce but! Il est inscrit par le phénomène de cette série. Alex Newhook pour venir propulser le Canadien de Montréal en finale de la Conférence Est. Il ne restait rien à jouer.
0: Now, if you know what that was, that French call that I just played for you, I don't think that's the TVA guys. I know that's not Danny Dubé and Martin McGuire. So if you know where that came from, I'd love to know. But boy, oh boy, that was hilarious. Sean, the big question on everybody's mind, how's the new barbecue?
13: Oh, my God. Oh, my God. Let's get to the meat of the matter here.
0: You flaming it up?
13: You know, Saturday night, Madvi's parents, who live in the West Island, took the free REM experience now that it's open up in the WI, and they took the REM to the Eaton Center. So they went out to the Time Market. I was playing golf late afternoon. She's like, oh, I'm going to be at the Time Market with my parents. I'm like, okay, fine. Earlier Saturday afternoon, I went to a nice little butcher shop, got myself a beautiful steak. And I said, for Saturday night, I'm going to get home. I am going to have a couple of glasses of wine. I am going to have a nice steak. And I thought I cooked it to perfection, medium rare, well done. I mean, it was well done, medium rare, right? Got the temperature, let it rest, the whole nine, right? And it was great. And last night, made some veggie kebabs with some grilled asparagus that we picked up at Costco the other day. And
0: is this Quebec asparagus?
13: You know what? I don't know. I meant to look. I was like, I looked at her as we were, you know, getting it ready. I was like, is that asparagus season?
0: It should be right around now.
13: So anyway, I mean, I had asparagus two nights in a row, basically. Huh. And yeah, no, it was great, man. I love it. Love it. You. Missed it.
0: Happy for you. Yeah. We grilled and we had our first back outside dinner last night.
13: Oh, nice.
0: And it was a very pleasant experience. Kent, no notes. 10 on 10.
6: Congrats on the new barbecue,
13: yeah,
6: Sean.
13: Yeah, yeah.
6: You deserve it. How do the Canadians do that? The youngest team in the Stanley Cup playoffs are in the conference finals. Here's Pierre LeBrun and Arpan Basu.
12: It really is an astonishing story, and I'll just take you back 2 months. I chatted with Kent Hughes at the GM meetings, and he was pretty nervous about his team's defensive play at that moment. Tonight, after Game 7, I saw Kent Hughes again, and I said to Kent, had I told you that day at the GM meetings in early to mid-March that you would be in the Eastern Conference Finals 2 months later, what would have been your reaction? And he started by saying, well, the goaltending hadn't stabilized by then, and certainly Jakub Dobis has been a major story for us in these two series. But to answer your question, Kent Hughes said, I would not have believed you. No, I would not have believed you. Because it is incredible. I mean, the youngest team to make the playoffs, very little playoff scar tissue, although that series last year with Washington, I think, really helped them against Tampa and against Buffalo. But if I'm going to point to one thing with this team, it's what Habs owner Jeff Molson told me after the game, the resilience of this group. They've shown it here for the past month.
14: And really, just after you had that conversation with Ken Hughes, the Canadians lost consecutive games on March 14th and 15th and have not done so since, including tonight. And so you talk about resiliency. I mean, that is a group that does not take a dip in their standards and allow it to linger for very long. And they've ridden that throughout these playoffs. And for them to be the youngest team in the playoffs and refuse to lose on consecutive nights. Now, having said that, of course, this was not a Mona Lisa. This was not a Picasso tonight by the Canadians. They get out to that 2-0 lead. They sat on it a little bit. They let the Sabres come at them. That second period was all in their end. But Martin St. Louis said before the game, and he said after the game, Game 7's about finding a way. It doesn't have to be perfect. This was far from perfect, but the Canadians found a way.
6: There's Martin St. Louis. There's Arpan Basu and Pierre LeBrun with Jay Onright on SportsCenter late last night. From Buffalo, be in sports in France. Thank you, David and Scarborough, for the worst. I don't know if take is the right word. David from Scarborough listens to that clip and says, I'm pretty sure that's one of the Haitian Montrealers that have become super popular for their hockey stuff.
13: They're great, those guys.
6: They are great.
13: Yeah, I love them.
6: I mean, if you heard, those guys are clearly from France.
13: Yeah.
6: So be in sports France seems to be the consensus on the text line at 11690.
13: Yeah. I wish I remembered the name of the show, but the four Haitian guys sitting around talking to Habs is highly entertaining to me.
6: Indeed.
13: You can find them on Instagram. I just don't know the name of the show that they do.
6: Well, anyway, those guys in France are clearly on the Canadians bandwagon, and a lot of energy on the call. You gotta love it. So here we are in the press review on the morning show on TSN 690. The Canadians win another Game 7, and the reaction videos are coming in from around the internet. People are freaking out. There's one very good one of a guy who starts going crazy, but the baby's sleeping. His wife's taking the video, and he jumps up and he's running around, but he doesn't make any noise. Alex Newhook does it again. Sean, what are you reading this morning?
13: So Arpan and Pierre have been tag teaming on this series over at The Athletic, and in their entry that came out earlier this morning, it was more so towards the bottom, of their piece that's titled How the Canadians Built Themselves into a Conference Finalist in Just 4 Years. And they go over the usual nuts and bolts, right, of the journey that this team has taken, led by Gordon and Hughes, and then Martin St. Louis comes in, and now the Canadians are on to the next round to play the Hurricanes, where Carolina's, we know, is a perfect 8-0 in the postseason. They're going to be the favorites going into this one, but it's what other general managers and coaches are saying about the Canadians, as the Athletic reached out to a couple of, actually three kind of big names. First of all, via text message, the Athletic reached out to general manager Eric Tulsky. He's in charge of the Carolina Hurricanes, and he was asked about the Montreal Canadiens run, telling the Athletic that they're really skilled. This is the team that can make you pay for every mistake. If we don't play a sound, disciplined game against them, it's going to cost them. And as Arpan and Pierre go on to write about, at least Carolina isn't in the Atlantic Division, which is becoming a murderer's row, especially when one can safely assume the two-time defending Stanley Cup champion Florida Panthers will be back in their contending ways next season after getting half their roster back from injuries. They also see the Canadians as here to stay. The Sabres, too. Kent, Jeff, and Marty have done a wonderful job of creating a plan and sticking to it. That's Bill Zito. He's the president of hockey ops and the general manager of the Panthers. They've built a wonderful team that can play so many ways, and they'll be good for a while. Same with Yarmo and Buffalo. This division is fantastic. And Tell the Tampa Bay Lightning about that after losing to Florida in the playoffs two straight years, and then they come up on the wrong end of a Game 7 final to the Canadiens. John Cooper tells The Athletic that the Canadiens have a top-line center, a Norris-caliber defenseman, and, in his words, a big-time goalie. And he goes on to add that with the youth, depth, and commitment to defending, the Canadiens and their fan base will be attending hockey games into the spring for years to come. Kent and Marty have done a great job. And they wrap up the piece by writing, 4 years after the rebuild began, the Canadiens have arrived on the other side of it. A trip to the NHL's Final Four cements it beyond a doubt. And the beauty of it all is the job is not even finished. So you can go read more as they analyze the Canadiens' path to where they are. 4 years of a rebuild takes them to the Final Four of the NHL playoffs.
15: Bravo pour commencer. 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
16: Ben, je parlais à ma mère beaucoup durant l'overtime. Et je l'ai remercié.
6: Martin St-Louis tells François Gagnon he was talking to his mom a lot during overtime.
17: That's great.
6: And as he was looking skyward after the Canadiens won it, he was thanking his mom. A nice little tidbit there. Jakub Dobesh from Alexandre Gascon's piece at Radio-Canada wrapping this one up. The numbers, so we mentioned in passing, but Jakub Dobesh in six games following a loss in the playoffs so far. How about a Bucks?

0: from a game in these playoffs so far. And it was really more of a mercy pull, to be fair. This was not, to call it a yank is probably not the right terminology to use, but still, he was removed from the game.
1: Mm-hmm.
0: And he talked last night about how that impacted him.
2: I actually felt really good last game. So I kept the same similar things, couple of tweaks, but I felt pretty good the last game. So emotionally, yeah, for sure, I wanted to be better. But I think me getting pulled at home was kind of a wake-up call, and I took it personal. And yeah, we won today, so real happy.
0: He's real happy, Jakub Dobesz. Back to Gascon, you know, it was a little over 4 years ago, he writes at radiocanada.ec.radiocanada.ca, that they started the rebuild, the first rebuild in Montreal Canadiens franchise history. And, I mean, you couldn't have written it.
1: Mm-hmm.
0: This is incredible where this team is at right now. Like Arpin said in the piece we played for you 10 minutes ago, you know, not a Mona Lisa, not a Picasso, he says. I'd say it's more of a Picasso than a Mona Lisa in terms of what we saw.
3: Like abstract?
0: Yeah. Exactly. Yeah. I mean, you know, the Mona Lisa is more kind of textbook. And,
3: fine art.
0: Picasso
3: yeah.
0: is...
3: Portrait. It's
0: Picasso's
3: a portrait.
0: Fine art, but it's... It's a little bit strange to look at, and it makes you feel... certain way.
3: I don't know if you're hanging it in a gallery, you know?
0: They were dead last in the NHL.
3: Maybe you put it on the fridge like a finger painting. Proud of your children.
0: Indeed. Even I don't, you know, it's recycling day and I think my kids are still sleeping. I can say it. You know, a lot of their art ends up in the recycling bin every week. Lane Hutson, Ivan Demidov getting better as that series went on. Lane Hutson.
3: Yeah.
0: Played roughly half of that game. It was on
3: Correct.
0: The ice for the Canadiens, so you knew you were going to see a lot of him last night.
3: Yeah.
0: But what are you going to say? He went toe-to-toe with Rasmus Dahlin.
3: Yeah.
0: And at times got the better of him. Dahlin, I don't know. I mean, I've heard a lot of people say that they think he will win the Norris Trophy this year. I don't know what the odds makers say about that. Obviously, those other guys are going to have something to say about it. But Lane Hutson, I think... at the very least, when we talk about Lane Hutson and the series he just had and the playoffs he's had so far, has firmly now established himself because of reputation and all the out-of-market people that have a say in it, people that will say, oh, you know, this guy's an offense-only kind of guy, that you can't win a Norris Trophy if you can't play defense. I think Lane Hutson has quieted anybody who might have still been saying that, and... It's you got to have, I don't know if you got to have, but it's important to have a run like Lane Hutson has had here if you want to eventually win a Norris Trophy, because in many ways it can be a reputation award, and he has established himself right there in the amongst the elite of NHL defensemen, and he's fully earned it with the way that he's performed for the Canadiens.
3: You know, he had over 19 minutes after 40 yesterday, finished with almost 31 and a half for the game. And the, as usual, you know, the Canadiens basically roll five defensemen, and they really did yesterday. Arbor Jacki played less than 2 minutes in that game, never saw the ice in the third period.
0: Or overtime.
3: Or overtime. And Canadiens basically rolled with three lines. Jake Evans was getting double shifted on the regular. And that's, that. You know, that's especially on defense. And I thought on the Anglo side of the broadcast, they did a great job of... you know, the Canadiens, you know, it's been well documented, their man-to-man scheme defensively sometimes bites them, especially Buffalo. One of the big reasons why they had so much sustained pressure last night for periods of play was they're great at adding the defenseman, and they're great at crossing over in the offensive zone. And when the Canadiens do that man-to-man stuff, which is what they do, you get lost a little bit. How Kirby Dach kind of lost his guy because Rasmus Dahlin drops and Ryan McLeod's right there, and Dahlin can tie the game up at that point. But they showed a great ISO of Lane Hutson in the man-to-man coverage.
0: Yeah, it was so cool.
3: Just
0: on Dahlin.
3: Oh my God!
0: Before getting that break.
3: That's what it was, right? Because he reads the play perfectly, anticipates the pass, and you know gets a three-quarter breakaway.
0: That was incredible.
3: It was,
0: Like what a dog.
3: What a dog.
0: The way that that they did that was
3: yeah.
0: of the highest order there from the guys on Sportsnet. That was the coolest thing they did last night.

0: All right, we'll move on, and we'll have more on the Canadians, obviously, in the quiz in about 10 minutes' time. First things first, got to talk a little bit about Pep Guardiola hanging it up, at least as the manager of Manchester City. I don't know what's next for him. But one of the greatest managers English soccer has ever seen is calling it quits. We'll have a quick word on that before we dive in on the quiz. It's Tuesday. That means Paul Lambert's joining the show. We'll give the last word to those Be In Sports guys once more.
1: C'est le Canadien vers l'avant c'est avec là Carrier. 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
2: 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I go get my Habs fix and I check in with Campbell versus Gallo. 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It's simply hockey heaven. 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
9: It's clearing out now on the 13th South over the Bisson Bridge after an earlier accident at Gouin, but it still slows in Laval at St. Rose. On Laurentianada Route southbound, it's stop and go through Laval, and it's heavy on the Met West from L'Angelier to Dakarry. Eastbound TransCanada slows at Cavendish now to board Dakarry South, and it's heavy on northbound Dakarry from Sherbrooke. Eastbound 20 slows in Lachine at 32nd Avenue. Lease a fully electric Chevrolet Bolt for $99 per week for 48 months, includes $7,000 in government rebates. 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I'm Debbie Marcellos from the CJAD 800 Traffic Center.
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0: All right, welcome back. Pep Guardiola is leaving Manchester City, and as a Manchester United fan, let me just say, thank God. They're losing him as their manager at the end of the season. I don't know if City's going to be able to win another title. It looks like Arsenal basically have this thing locked up, although if anybody could blow it, it's them. It's nothing's official. He's 55 years old. He has won everything that there is to win. His current contract runs until 2027, so another season, but he has a break clause that allows him to leave. They just won the FA Cup. They also won the Carabao Cup this year, so they're going to have a parade, apparently, I think, next week. But this guy has won 20 trophies as the boss of Manchester City. and nothing official, but one of the most successful managers. And I love a guy walking out on his own terms. Not quite the way Alex Ferguson did, but just saying, nope, I'm done, and leaving. Not when the club says we're ready to move on, or let's do a mutual parting of ways, or maybe actually firing the guy. But it's not often in sport that anybody just says, you know what, I'm done, and just leaves, even though his team is still at the pinnacle of the sport, basically. But that's what Pep Guardiola, Barcelona great, a guy who won it all with Barcelona before going to City. I don't know what's next. It'd be nice if CF Montreal could get Pep Guardiola, with all due respect to the new guy who's doing a pretty good job running the team, although it does look like the honeymoon might be over a little bit. But, you know, they could do worse than trying to get him over here. I don't know what he's going to do now. He's 55. Is he going to retire? He could basically go anywhere he wants. Anywhere he wants. I can't imagine that he would ever go to Real Madrid. But other than that, I would think that everything would be on the table for a guy like this. And he's been dodging questions about his future all year, right? I mean, imagine the English press is not the European press. It's not as if they're shrinking violets, you know? They're constantly asking him, and he has not addressed it. So it's all, this is sources, basically, but it does sound like City are basically resigned to losing him at the end of the season, which is, like, next week. All right, back to the Canadiens and whatever else Sean wants to talk about during the three-star quiz. I mean, I'm assuming we're going to talk about the Canadiens.
20: A little bit.
0: Yeah?
20: A little bit.
0: What else?
20: A little bit. Surprise lineup for the Montreal Canadiens yesterday. We'll get my panel's reaction to Oliver Kapanen slotting into that one. And overall, I mean, the Canadiens are off to the Eastern Conference Final. It's unbelievable stuff. And also, a journalist getting scrutinized for doing what he's paid to do. What's going on? We'll elaborate, expand, and get some opinions delivered next.
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19: Cole Caulfield and his Montreal Canadiens. 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Montreal at Carolina, game one, Thursday night at 8 o'clock. Good morning. Happy Tuesday. Hope you all enjoyed your long weekend. You ate well, you rested well, maybe you got out, played some golf when we got some nice weather finally. And we're ready to roll on the three-star quiz on this kind of back-to-work Tuesday for a lot of people. Good morning, Connor McKenna.
9: Sean, buongiorno.
19: Buongiorno, buongiorno.
9: I wish I was kind of thinking you might bring me some pizza like Phil Deneau this morning, but lo and behold, here we are. I'm hungry.
19: Yeah,
9: just sitting there empty-handed.
19: And I don't know, you smell the... Someone's made something earlier this morning. I don't know what's going on, but it looks like someone's having some fun in the kitchen. Making an elaborate breakfast, a celebratory breakfast, perhaps. Connor doesn't eat in the morning, you know? What time do you eat normally? First time.
9: 10:30 or so.
19: 10:30, okay. So you get home right away, first thing.
9: Yes.
19: Yeah. Let's bring in DePaul Lambert, Grey Cup champ, former member of the Alouettes. Training camp well underway as they get set for a brand new CFL season. It's going to look a lot different this time around. Good morning, Paul.
14: Good morning, fellas.
19: Lots to get to today. After last night, oh my gosh. Did you believe? Have you believed? Well, doesn't matter what you thought, because the Canadiens are moving on.
16: Carrier feeds it ahead, far side. Evans drives the middle, shot, scores! Game 7, overtime winner, Alex Newhook has come through for Montreal, and the run stays alive.
19: Alex Newhook and the Canadiens did it again. They run it back, just like they did to Tampa Bay. They don't win Game 6 with a chance to close it out, forces a road game in Game 7. The Canadiens have this unique ability of not losing back-to-back games. It's been a run since March 14th and 15th, and they continue the trend of winning after a loss and go to Buffalo and take the life out of that building and end the Sabres' incredible season. What did you think overall, Connor, of how the Canadiens performed games 1 through 7? Full value for a series win, or my goodness gracious, holding on for Lady Luck to land on their lap, perhaps as you saw it on the Newhook winner last night?
9: I'd say the Canadiens were the better team thing was definitely true.
19: Yes.
9: Through five games.
19: Right.
9: And then it wasn't true in Game 6, and it wasn't necessarily true for periods 2 and 3 of Game 7. But other than that, it was, and that's most of the series. I think the Canadiens are definitely full value for beating the Buffalo Sabres in that series. They didn't steal that series. Were they at their best in the last two games? I'd say not necessarily, but they were at their best when they needed to be, and that was in the first period when they took that 2-0 lead, and in overtime when they won it.
19: Mm-hmm.
9: Even after the Sabres tied it up 2-2, they woke up a little bit. They came to life a little bit. It wasn't an easy watch. It was definitely a nail-biter, but they absolutely are as deserving. Crucially, the series was not stolen. This was not, this wasn't thievery. Mm-hmm. This was a full value series win.
19: You know, you had a whole mixed bag, Paul. Canadiens, you know, jump out to that 2-0 lead. They had multiple breakaways. Anderson hits the post. Matheson hits the crossbar late in the game. Alex Newhook wins it in overtime with his 7th goal of the playoffs, the 6th of this series alone. What did you think overall of how the Canadiens performed?
14: Well, I think they were the better team all series. And I do think they had a bit of a hiccup in Game 6, as most people would admit to. But I think last night they played well, especially in the first. They were a little shaky in the second, I would say. And then they turned it on when the game got tied up. And I agree with what Connor said. And, Dobesh, he's amazing. The fact that he comes back after, getting pulled and a loss, he bounces back and his save percentage is just ridiculous after a loss. And a lot of credit goes to him for last night. Montreal did have a few breakaways. I got really scared when I saw Anderson crash into the net and crash into the post. I was like, oh boy, we can't lose this guy. You know what I mean? But he bounced back. He got up. He sucked it up. I don't know if it's his ribs or whatever, but I'm sure he's feeling a little bit more pain today after the adrenaline has run off for sure.
19: Martin St. Louis changed his lineup, and by change I mean Joe Valeno was out, and Oliver Kapanen, a much discussed player with his 22 goals, haven't seen him in the second round until last night. You really didn't see much of him overall, but was there any surprise to you, Paul, that Oliver Kapanen was the guy that slotted in as opposed to, I don't know, someone, let's say, like Brendan Gallagher, the veteran, the spark plug, that guy with the nose to the net, that it was Kapanen who got the call ahead of Brendan Gallagher. Did you read anything into that in terms of being surprised?
14: No, I didn't read anything at all because I thought Kapanen deserved to be in the lineup much earlier this series, and he wasn't. And I think Marty St. Louis has got a good grasp of this team. And in my opinion, he was there on the playing on the fourth line, limited minutes, but I think he was there as a backup plan in case, you know, maybe to reunite him with Demidov or something like that. It was just kind of a wild card in his back pocket that he can utilize. And I think that going forward, we may see him move up the lineup, or we may see Valeno come in, or at some point we will see Brendan Gallagher. It all depends on how this series goes. It really does. And I think Marty St. Louis deserves a lot of credit, as everyone's, you know, throwing flowers at this man, and he deserves every single one of them because, you know, he's got a grasp of what this team needs. And I have a feeling Kapanen might stay in, and we might see a little bit more of him minute-wise. But I think it was a great decision. I mean, listen, it turned out he had an early chance. I believe it was first or second shift of the game. He had a scoring opportunity. He didn't put it in, obviously. But I think he deserves to get another shot.
19: What about you in terms of the one lineup decision? Joe Valeno, by the way, was clear to play after he took that kind of headshot in Game 6, the no-call. Buffalo scores their umpteenth goal of that lopsided loss on Saturday night. But that aside, Valeno out, Kapanen in, was there any surprise to you that maybe the default, as coaches often do, lean on the veteran, but not in this case, it was Kapanen over Gallagher?
9: I think there was a lineup change that needed to be made after that game. And I credit Martin St. Louis for being very patient and for not letting emotions dictate the sort of decisions that he makes.
19: Yeah.
9: But at the end of the day, Kapanen with the 22-goal season, and I realize that does feel like a distant memory at this point, but maybe he can get on the end of one, you know? Maybe he can get into the right place in the right time and put one in. With all due respect to Valeno and everything he's brought to the table, that's just not really something he can do. So I wouldn't say it was surprising to me. And obviously not a super impactful part of the story, but with all due respect to Joe Valeno, I don't think that he had done anything that made him sort of an untouchable. As far as Gallagher goes, at no point, and this is with all due respect to Brendan Gallagher and the body of work, at no point watching that series did I ever find myself saying, you know what they need?
19: Mm-hmm.
9: Brendan Gallagher. I'd be pretty surprised if we see him play again, barring an injury.
19: Right.
9: But, yeah. That would be my reaction.
19: Any feelings whatsoever from either of you guys about the city of Buffalo and their sports teams? I mean, it feels like for arguably my lifetime, Norwood, you know, Wide Right, the Buffalo Bills with a great roster and great regular seasons have no rings to show for their ability to have sustained success in the regular season. The Buffalo Sabres fan base waits 15 years between playoff bursts. They win the division out in seven on an Alex Newhook. Any feelings towards the city of Buffalo and the sports heartbreak they've suffered through for most of our lives?
9: It's a great market. It's unfortunate. This will ever go down as one of the epic sports losses in Buffalo history. At least that wouldn't be my feel for it. Like I said, I mean, it'd be different if the Canadians had stolen it or the Sabres had played better or not looked as deficiency prone as they were at various times in this series. But
19: sure.
9: Yeah, Buffalo, man, it's tough. It's a tough sports history.
19: Yeah.
9: You know, I wouldn't have liked their chances of winning a Stanley Cup regardless. You know, if they'd won the series and they'd come out of it, I don't think I would have liked their chances against either Carolina or whoever wins the West. But, yeah, it's Buffalo. It was going to happen eventually.
19: Paul, how do you feel about the sports city of Buffalo?
14: Yeah, I think it's a great sports city. And the proximity to the Canadian border helps a lot. I mean, they do play the anthem, you know, the Canadian anthem, even when they're not hosting a Canadian team. And I think that's just very respectful for those fans that come maybe from Hamilton or Niagara Falls and so forth. But wasn't it that team that when Brett Hall was in the crease with the skate in the crease?
19: Mm-hmm.
14: So, you know, you take away that, and that shouldn't, at your was the referees were on a mandate to anything in that blue paint, it was disallowed.
19: Yep.
14: And I think they got robbed of that. And, I mean, Hasek was playing amazing at that time. And you look at, obviously, the Buffalo Bills with all their missed field goals and so forth in the Super Bowl in the late, I guess it was around in the 90s or something like that. And, yeah, so I really feel bad for the fan base. But they made huge strides this year. I'm talking about the Sabres. And the Bills still have a solid roster. So I think the future is brighter, especially now that the Buffalo Sabres had a pretty solid season.
19: So it's Habs and Hurricanes game one of the Eastern Conference Final. It begins Thursday night from Raleigh, North Carolina, starting at 8 o'clock right here on your home for Habs playoff hockey, TSN 690. The NBA Western Conference Final tipped off last night, and finally, amidst the scrutiny of the lack of drama around the NBA postseason, you got it. You got some drama in game one that went double overtime.
20: Castle to Wemby, rising deep three. We win! Victor Wembanyama, 6 feet behind the line, ties the game at 108.
19: Victor Wembanyama, 41 points, 24 rebounds. Dylan Harper, 24 points in a team playoff record, 7 steals. Spurs over Thunder, 122-115. Not the best night at the office from proud Canadian Shea Gilgeous-Alexander, who had the distinction of winning back-to-back MVPs. The international sides are just running away with the MVPs. You got Jokic in there 3 times. You got Gilgeous-Alexander there twice. Giannis Antetokounmpo has won it as well to represent the non-American winner of the NBA MVP award. But guess what? A little drama unfolds. Connor, I need you to sort this out for me. ESPN NBA insider Sham Sharania breaks the story before, I guess, the NBA or Amazon Prime wanted to have the official announcement. And he's facing a good amount of backlash. Make it make sense to me. He's a journalist. It's his job.
9: Yeah, I mean, it's the NBA's job to do a better job of keeping that information private. And if they can't do that, then it's Sharania's job to report it.
19: Yeah.
9: You know, Draymond Green and everybody else can get as mad as they want about it. This is a guy who's got a job to do. If it was me, I would say, listen, I mean, this is my bread and butter, is revealing the information. If I don't do it and somebody else gets it, then, essentially a dark mark on me. He's got to reveal the information when he gets it. And, honestly, also, like, big deal. Everybody knew SGA was going to win the MVP, did they not?
19: He was the favorite. Yeah.
9: So I wasn't, to be honest with you, I wasn't aware of this until you teased it before the segment, but I now am aware of it.
19: And yeah.
9: I take no issue with it. He's just doing his job.
19: I think, Paul, that's the money point for me. Like, if ESPN finds out that he had the news and didn't break it, and another outlet did, I mean, can you make it make sense that an NBA insider/journalist does his job, and yet people are upset that he broke the story before the announcement was really made official by the league and its partners?
14: I think the people that are getting upset are the people that didn't find out the information that this gentleman did. And I think, you know, kudos to him. I mean, he is a reporter, and he found something out, and I'm sure ESPN is very pleased that he did his job, and he can maybe possibly even get a raise. Who knows? But, you know, that's really important for these reporters. I mean, if you have it, as long as you have credible sources and you can reconfirm it with more than one source, you might as well break the story. So the fact that he's being talked about is probably a little bit of jealousy and envy from those who didn't break the story. I'm sure Stephen A. has a point of view on this. I'm sure he'll do it today on First Take. But, I mean, you know, that's his job. And I think, you know, going forward, you mentioned there's a lot of international players have won the award, and I think Wembanyama is going to probably be the next one.
19: Right, exactly. There's Paul Lambert with Connor McKenna. Welcome to the quiz, brought to you by Ash Gregoire, Shaman, and Nissan. You know, there's protein in everything these days. Protein this, protein cereal, protein milk, protein chips, protein crackers. And guess what? The candy business isn't immune from the protein infestation that has landed on shelves at the grocery store. Saw some the other day. I was like, protein gummy bears? What are we even talking about here? With that in mind, Paul, what's the best candy? And no, I don't want to talk about candy bars, not chocolate bars per se. More like, you know, Nerds, gummies, Skittles. Think Werther's, maybe. Maybe Grandma had some Werther's back in the day, and you still have a fondness for those. Paul, what's the best candy in a candy game going today?
14: I was a big licorice guy, but that's not...
19: Licorice?
14: That's not on the top of my charts, okay? The top candy for me is Life Lifesaver gummies.
2: Oh, wow.
14: And you have to get the Lifesaver. I don't know if you guys have tried them or not.
2: Come on now.
14: But once you open a bag, you will not be able to close the bag and put it away. You will finish that bag. And that is my answer. Lifesaver gummies are the bomb.
19: Lifesaver gummies, they are delicious. Connor?
9: Are we taking chocolate out of the
19: No candy bars. Or the bite-sized version of candy bars.
9: Okay. So non-chocolate category.
19: That's right.
9: I'm going to go Sour Patch Kids.
19: Mm.
9: You know, it's unusual, too, that since they changed something from when I was a kid. You kids out there may not know this. There didn't used to be blue Sour Patch Kids.
19: Okay.
9: And now there are. And there have been for, I would say, the better part of a decade, if not longer. Who knows? You get older, you lose track of how much time has passed. But if I'm at the movies and I'm looking to stock up on some goodies, I think Sour Patch Kids, you can't miss with Sour Patch Kids. So that's going to be my answer. Very little time.
19: They're so good.
9: To think about it. I wonder if I'd have a different one if you really
19: played
9: 24 hours, but top of my head, Sour Patch Kids for the win.
19: For the win, lock it down. No wrong answers heard there in the wrap-up to the three-star quiz for this Tuesday.
9: Either of you guys had those Nerds gummies, though?
19: I've seen them with the clusters, you know, the cluster version of them. I haven't
9: tried
19: them.
9: So the answer is no.
19: The answer is no.
9: Paul,
19: no.
9: You tried those?
14: Me either.
9: They're lethal. They are absolutely
19: they are,
9: lethal.
14: You guys tried the Lifesaver gummies?
19: Yes.
9: Of course.
19: Many times. Come on, many times.
9: What are we talking to here?
19: I also love the Skittles. The Skittles gummies is also in the elite category, too.
9: Let's see a movie and grabbed a bag of those at the Dollarama theater beforehand.
19: Oh, they're phenomenal.
14: I could also rock a Starburst.
19: The Starburst gummies, there's another Hall of Famer, too.
9: Have you had the Sour Skittles?
19: No.
14: Oh, yeah.
19: No.
9: Those are good, too. Yeah, anyway.
19: Man, so many great answers, so many
14: Didn't
19: great
14: you
19: options.
14: Did you have Sour Skittles at the movies last week, Connor?
9: Yes. I saw Hokum in the theater and I had a bag of Sour Skittles. It was all right.
14: There you go.
9: Thank you, Paul.
19: Thanks, Paul.
14: All right, guys.
19: See ya.
14: Enjoy the rest of the week, and we have a lot to talk about with the Go Habs Go.
19: Yes, sir.
9: Thank you, Paul. By the time we check in with Paul next, we'll have three games in the books from the Eastern Conference Final.
19: And quickly, speaking of movies, we saw was it Talking Sheep?
9: You saw it?
19: No, I did not, but I've seen a couple of things about it, and apparently it's unbelievable.
9: Well, he wouldn't take it from me, but...
19: Did you see it?
9: No,
19: okay.
9: But I was telling you about it a couple of weeks ago. You were telling me that...
19: Totally. I totally judged a book by its cover, you know?
9: Yeah.
19: Despite who's behind the film, I suppose.
9: We'll be back in a few. When we return... We'll get you Habs breakfast in a few, but first things first, what's life like for a young single star in the National Hockey League? Find out from Seth Jarvis, who we're about to become, I think, on a first-name basis with on the days to come. That's coming up during You Gotta Hear It, then it's Habs breakfast. It's all coming up on The Morning Show.
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4: It's heavy on the Met West from Anjou to DeCary. Eastbound Trans-Canada to board DeCary South, backing up at Côte de Liesse. And northbound DeCary is pretty heavy from Turcotte up to the Metropolitan. It's slow on the 20 West from Angrignon to Norman. Eastbound 20 slows at 32nd Avenue. In from Laval, 13 South from the Vachon Bridge, heavy down to the Bisson Bridge. In from the South Shore, Champlain Bridge is from the tracks. Mercier from the Gunawagi Circle on the 138. 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
5: Seth Jarvis, following up on our candy conversation from moments ago, has got his candy game on point. Here he is explaining how he manages his household.
6: I heard about the nerds in the bathroom with your boys. Is that a true story? What's going on there?
7: Hey, I candy everywhere in the house. You never know when you want a little candy. So I got nerds in the bathroom, bedroom, kitchen, obviously. Couch, upstairs, basically any room you can think of. There's probably some candy sneaking around in there.
6: Nerds is the go-to?
7: Sometimes, yeah. Right now, I have a different variety for every room. Different vibe for the room, different candy, you know? It's like ambiance.
6: Yeah, yeah. I'm a fan of gumdrops, York peppermint patties.
7: Oh, jeez, you're old school.
6: I'm old school. I got it from my grandmother, I think.
7: Like Tootsie Rolls too, or what?
6: You know, I'm not going to turn it down, but those are chocolate.
7: Nasty.
6: It's a little bizarre.
5: Now, Seth Jarvis doesn't like Tootsie Rolls. I haven't had one of those in a long time. So, yeah, he keeps candy in every room in his house.
8: For ambiance.
5: Ambiance. I guess whatever works for you.
8: Yeah, yeah.
5: What do you think, Sean? The Carolina Hurricanes as the opponent for the Eastern Conference Final. Very early look here. Is any of the animosity from the two offer sheets lingering between these two franchises? Remember, I mean, Tom Dundon was very mad, and the Hurricanes were very mad about it. And they had the DidTheCanadiansLose.com website going for a while. And do you think any of that is lingering between the two franchises or the fan bases?
8: My instinct says no. I mean, at least I hope not. Maybe I'm giving them too much credit for getting rid of the pettiness, for the sheer fact of they've gone on deep runs, but haven't been able to get over the mountain that was the Florida Panthers. Like, in my mind, like, I'm sure in the back of their mind, beating the Canadiens would be delicious for them.
5: Yes.
8: You know? But
5: it's not as if Jesperi Kotkaniemi would have anything to do with it.
8: Zero.
5: I think that's
8: zero.
5: The thing. It's like, what are you?
8: Zero.
5: If you're Carolina, what are you going to say about it? I mean, that was a clear misstep by the organization.
8: Yes.
5: So how could you possibly bring it up as far as bragging rights go?
8: And maybe, if Bergevin were still at the helm of this ship, I don't know how much that would change my answer, but that's not the case. But I wouldn't put it past them.
5: No.
8: I wouldn't put it past them.
5: No, I'd find a way. They got a pretty good social media team over there.
8: Yeah.
5: So we'll see. Habs Breakfast is next. Who was the MVP of that series from a Canadian's perspective? We'll explore that question and maybe get into some unsung heroes during Habs Breakfast next on The Morning Show.
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7: 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Headmans the puck. Shot, score! Montreal wins game 7. Alex Newhook. The game-winning goal in both Game 7s of these playoffs for Montreal.
8: Under pressure from Demidov. Loose puck in the slot. Habs are going to skate it to center. Carrier feeds it ahead. Far side. Evans drives the middle. Shot! Scores! Game 7 overtime winner. Alex Newhook has come through for Montreal, and the run stays alive off to the Eastern Conference Finals.
27: Le Canadien vers l'avant avec Carrier. Carrier qui a pu trouver la solution. Lance! Et le voilà, ce but! Le voilà! Ce but, il est inscrit par le phénomène de cette série. Alex Newhook pour venir propulser le Canadien de Montréal en finale de la Conférence Est. Il ne restait rien à jouer.
5: C'est fait. Incroyable.
28: Hello.
5: The Canadians are through to the Eastern Conference Final. Welcome to Habs Breakfast on the morning show. I'm Connor McKenna. Sean Starr is here, back from a rest. I don't know if Sean was thinking there would be a Game 7 when he elected to take that day off, but it doesn't matter now.
28: Perfect.
5: He's back here with me. Alex Newhook, wow. Scored 6 goals in the series. Might be the obvious answer, but I'll ask the question anyway. Was he the series MVP of the second round for the Canadiens?
28: Listen, there's obviously, you know, the 6 goals, you're right. I mean, the even strength goals led the team in that category. When, again, the search for 5-on-5 dominance has been non-existent from the Canadiens' premier players. But I, as much as I think about the potential MVP in this series overall, I can't get over it's 48 for me. He is... And the points are the points, right? And I think there's a good argument to be made. I think there are 3 very worthy candidates that you can debate between us or your friends at work today. Dobesh, Newhook, Lane Hutson. But Lane Hutson gobbling up minutes, all situations, the ability to kind of flip the game on its head a little bit because he wants to. Yeah, he's the guy I'm locking in.
5: I unfortunately disagree. That was my pick as well. When I dreamed this segment up and when I wrote this last night after the game, Lane Hutson obviously was incredible in that game last night.
28: Yeah.
5: But was incredible throughout the course of this series. Other than game 1, which might have been, I think it was his worst game of the playoffs and one of the worst games he's had due to really some bad bounces as much as anything else. But he had a tough one, and he was really tough on himself, remember, after that game. And he was Quinn Hughes light. Mm-hmm. He was Cale Makar light. He is one of those guys. There are not a lot of those guys. He is one of those guys. And this series established him there. The world knows who Lane Hutson is. They always knew who Lane Hutson was, the hockey world. But the hockey world at large has been forced to stand up and take notice. And if he can follow up the season he just had with, and you know, it's weird to talk about next season, but if he can do what he did this season, or if he takes another step forward, I expect him to be a Norris finalist next season. And part of that story is going to be the fact that he's performing on the stage that he's on right now. We'll see what happens next. But yeah, Lane Hutson, other nominees. We mentioned Newhook and his 6 goals. Definitely worth talking about that. Jakub Dobish. Jakub Dobish in that game last night did the same thing he's been doing all year long. How many times have you heard it? He's a battler. He's a fighter. He gives the Canadians a chance to win. He's perfect following a loss. The numbers are undeniable.
9: Dominant.
5: 6-0, 942 save percentage, .77 goals against average, and making huge saves in huge moments.
28: And I think the common trait, if I just talk about Dobish and Lane Hutson, the common trait I believe they share is the ability to do something about, individually speaking, a lower level performance. What are you going to do about it? And obviously the immediacy of what happened and transpired in Game 6 and the utter meltdown there, where the Canadians once again in a Game 6 on home ice failed to close out the opposition.
5: To put it mildly.
28: Yeah. That, you know, he gets, as you put it, the charity hook, which was the right call. I don't think that's a hindsight perspective. It was the right call at the time. Knowing, and, you know, this is where my mind was on Saturday. It's like, and I believe, you know, the coach did it for this reason. You're done tonight. We're ready for you on Monday night in Buffalo. You're still our guy. But it's that psychology to be of, okay, I wasn't at my best today, even though I don't think we're pointing our finger at Dobish saying, you know, you let in, you know, a ton of bad goals. But to see him kind of do something about it, Lane Hutson do something about it when they don't play to their standard, to me, that's MVP caliber stuff we're talking about all day, every day.
5: Couple other honorable mentions when it comes to the Canadiens' best player in that series. Nick Suzuki was outstanding,
28: yes,
5: for the Canadiens, and I know that he's not producing at a 100-point pace, especially at even strength, but the pass on the Buldzic goal was a thing of beauty.
28: Yeah.
5: Ivan Demidov was crucial in creating that game-winning goal and played his best hockey over the course of the last 3 games, or maybe 4 games of that series, and looks to be getting better, which is an encouraging sign if you're a Canadiens fan. Guy looks like a game-breaker when he's out there, and the fact that he's growing into the stage that he's on and will now be on in the Eastern Conference Final, it's a highly encouraging sign for the Canadiens. Mike Matheson and Noah Dobson. Matheson played, I think he might have even played more than Lane Hutson did last night. I think he was the Canadiens' ice time leader in that game, 31-28. Yeah, he played 11 seconds more than Lane Hutson did last night. So those guys get mentions for me. Caden Gooley.
28: Absolutely.
5: Caden Gooley has arrived,
28: yes.
5: Sean.
28: Yes.
5: And we're now talking about a run of, I'd have to guess, he's now in like the mid-40s of games, consecutive games played, which is so important for him. This is a guy who's struggled to stay healthy and to play long stretches. He is a guy who's operating. I mean, you need guys like Caden Gooley in the playoffs. He had himself a series against the Sabres, didn't he?
28: Did he ever? And listen, you know, one of the turning points that we haven't talked about was the referee guessing that he educated guess that Caden Gooley was the guy that took the high, that gave the high stick that would have resulted in the 4-minute double minor. But good on the officials for huddling up, taking a look. Nope, it was Zach Benson whose stick hit the mouth of his own teammate.
5: I don't even know if I saw Benson's stick hit him, but something hit him.
28: Yeah, because again, you know, they're showing the replay and like Caden Gooley's stick, while it's flailing in the air, doesn't really make contact. But
5: nice sell by Norris.
28: You know, totally. And I mean, you know,
5: I wonder what Lindy Ruff thought of that.
28: He also complained about the early whistle, but didn't say that on the Deneau goal. But that's coaches. You know, you got the back of your team, certainly in those moments. But, you know, when I look at the Canadiens' defensive structure, to put it mildly, it has been an adventure. Certainly in this series, with the crisscrossing of Buffalo causing fits and breakdowns left, right, and center. You know, and I'm... You know, we talked about it in October when the season got underway, and you know I was critical of the structure defensively. They have a lot of the same kind of very fast, offensive-minded guys. And just to elaborate on Gooley, he is, to me, their one defenseman. he does the things I love seeing from a guy who plays that position. He hits to hurt. He blocks shots. I think, you know, balance aside, his position, I think, is so strong. I wish they had one more guy like him. Just one more guy to round this out, just to satisfy my urge for a little bit more balance.
5: You know, if Alexandre Carrier was a foot taller and 40 pounds heavier, he might be that guy. He had a very good series for the Canadiens. There were some ups and downs.
28: For sure.
5: But he had a night last night. 27 minutes. He had an assist, obviously, on the game-winning goal. He made an unbelievable play. Was it late in the first period on a 2-on-1? I think we do have the highlight for you here.
28: On the sprawl. Yeah.
9: Bounces around out to center. Here go the Sabres with numbers. Zucker moves in, and that's taken away by Carrier as Zucker tried to filter the pass over through to the far side.
10: It's a sliding. Carrier gets in. Commits his body to the ice. It breaks that play up by Zucker.
5: Commits his body to the ice. It sounds almost religious there from J.P. O'Connor, but those were the kind of plays he was making.
28: That's right.
5: Those are 27 huge minutes for the Canadiens. Obviously, a ton of those minutes spent hemmed into their own end of the ice in what appeared to be kind of a... Let me be critical for a minute and talk about strategically what I thought was not really my favorite plan was for the Canadiens to go into a shell and try to, hold off the Sabres charge for 40 minutes with a 2-goal lead. Boy, that's a tough way to try to win a game. It ends up being a tough watch. When Buffalo got that first goal and sort of brought their building back to life, it's not even so much as like the defensive shell, although that's part of it. But the other part of it is just like you saw what happened on the game-winning goal, Sean. Shoot the puck!
28: Mm-hmm.
5: My God, this guy is not a good goaltender. He is not a world beater by any stretch of the imagination. Beat him. You can't do it unless you shoot the puck.
28: That's
5: and I'm
28: right.
5: not talking about, it doesn't need to be Harlem Globetrotters, wide open look, Demidov one-timer, top cheese, all of that stuff. I mean, listen, I love that. But just shoot the puck.
28: Mm-hmm.
5: This is a vulnerable goaltender. He's been yanked twice in the series already. That was the part of it that I found so maddening. It was just like, get a shot, shoot the puck. Doesn't matter from where. Passing up looks in the offensive zone might have been the aspect of it that was the most maddening.
28: For sure, there was
5: for the final 40 of that game.
28: I think it was Demidov had a glorious opportunity. That's the guy, right? Where the default setting ripped in and you know, I think the new hook goal proves your point, makes it well made about that shot from distance, get a little bit of a screen, try to lift it up and see what happens, you know. And to UPL's credit, I mean, he made big stops early on a couple of different times, including Canadiens had numerous breakaways,
5: Caulfield's number, right? I mean, Caulfield
28: two
5: was
28: big staves
5: getting
28: there,
5: looks
28: back to back.
5: In the second period, too, he had a couple.
28: Yeah. But unlike Saturday night, where, you know, Alex Lyon gets pulled with a zero save percentage, the Canadiens didn't test UPL. Like, he didn't really have to do much.
5: No.
28: Just kind of play the position and stand there and not let a puck go by him because there weren't many opportunities.
5: If they had lost that game in overtime yesterday, I would come back to it I can't believe easy they made life for UPL. In the latter stages of that game.
28: 100%.
5: Like that guy almost beat you.
28: Correct.
5: Anyway, doesn't matter now. It doesn't matter now.
28: But I'll give, you know, man, I didn't think they could do it talking about the Sabres. I thought they had too many problems to solve while also figuring out the Canadiens. But full marks for, you know, them pressing and playing back-to-back. It's so hard to follow up a great performance where you're dominant

0: for the beginning of it. And they almost nicked it. I think it would. I mean, I might have qualified it as a kind of a series theft if Buffalo was able to pull that off, mm-hmm. Just given how frequently they appeared to be overmatched, how often they shot themselves in the foot and got into their own way. But yeah, it doesn't matter now because the Canadians won the series. Here's Martin St-Louis.
1: I mean, honestly, like, we didn't have a set time, you know. We wanted to improve every day, every year. I feel we've done that, you know. But I definitely think that you don't grow without a real process in place. And I feel like I love our process, and I love how we do it, and the guys are excited to come to the rink. And there's days that are better than others, but we just come every day trying to win that day, you know. And I feel like, so what, maybe it's that mentality that has accelerated us, because we just trying to take care of each and every day.
0: You know, it's interesting. It's the same thing we try to do here on the TSN 690 morning show, you know, just try to incrementally improve, or at least not get too much worse.
2: Yeah. That's,
0: day
2: yeah.
0: over day over day.
2: It's a challenge.
0: I don't think the process for the Edmonton Oilers, who may actually be actively trying to run Connor McDavid out of town. I will explain why in just a few moments when the morning show continues here on TSN 690.
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7: A lot of volume, slow and steady on the Met West from L'Angelier to DeCary. Eastbound Trans-Canada from Cavendish to Bord DeCary South. And northbound DeCary is slow and steady from Turcotte. 20 west slows at Angrignon. Heavy to Ville-Saint-Pierre. Eastbound side of the 20 slows at 32nd Avenue. Champlain Bridge from the tracks. Mercier on the 138 from the Gunawagi Circle. Jacques-Cartier Bridge from Dizonier. From May 22nd to 24th, due to the Formula One Grand Prix, major slowdowns are expected on the Bonaventure Expressway and the Jacques Cartier Bridge. Take public transit. I'm Debbie Marcellus from the CJAD 800 Traffic Center.
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20: Hey, Carlo, I know you're a contractor.
21: Yep.
20: Let's say I want to go to a good hardware store. Where should I go?
21: Well, if it's good tools or good building materials you're looking for, go to BMR.
20: Right.
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20: Okay.
21: Okay, and if what you're actually after is pro advice in general, you're better off at BMR.
20: So, if I'm getting it, BMR is pretty much your pick?
21: Like I said, it depends on what you're looking for.
3: 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Why hit snooze when you can hit play? 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
0: So the Edmonton Oilers' sloppy search for a new head coach is continuing here as

0: during its second week after we heard a week ago that Bruce Cassidy had not been given permission by the Vegas Golden Knights to speak with the Oilers. As of yesterday, according to Ryan Rashog, who works for TSN out in Edmonton, and Pierre LeBrun, who covers the world of hockey for TSN and for The Athletic, they still haven't given permission to Bruce Cassidy to talk to the Oilers. He's got a year left on his contract, so it's their right. It's their right. He's still getting paid. This does feel a little bit unprecedented, and I don't know if Cassidy, if Cassidy really wanted the job, Sean, if he could go to the Vegas and be like, listen, guys, come on. But I do wonder if there maybe is something, if they talk to Cassidy and they're like, hey, Bruce, like, do you want this job? Yeah, are you okay with us kind of doing this, to sticking it to the Oilers like this? So what's their backup plan? According to Ryan Rashog, Craig Berube is going to be interviewed. A formal interview is expected between Stan Bowman and Craig Berube, as maybe he will be the next coach of the Edmonton Oilers.
1: Like, is it crazy to think that Stan Bowman, we're still talking about Stan Bowman making decisions for that franchise?
0: The guy
1: is that the crazier part of this whole take you're going to give me here? That's the craziest part of all of this.
0: No, the craziest part is that Craig Berube, who was the head coach of the Toronto Maple Leafs, who put together an absolute catastrophe of a season, and it's not all his fault. I wouldn't want to say that it's all his fault, but much of it falls at the feet of the head coach. That guy, if you're the Oilers, looking to a team that appears to be in the process of potentially having the exact same thing happen to them that is currently happening to the Toronto Maple Leafs, namely going from a potential Stanley Cup contender to losing a superstar player, if not two or maybe more superstar players, right? Marner's gone, leading the Stanley Cup playoffs in scoring for the Vegas Golden Knights. And is that same thing going to happen with Austin Matthews? There, many people are saying this, that they are in the process of losing him. And the same thing could very well be in the process of playing out with Connor McDavid and the Oilers. And your answer is to bring in Craig Berube to coach your team. Now, it's just an interview. It hasn't happened yet. But if I'm an Oilers fan, I'm not impressed with this news. And if that's the answer,
1: yes,
0: Austin Matthews, who just had his least productive offensive season,
1: correct,
0: under Craig Berube,
1: and the Leafs' overall defensive metrics have regressed.
0: Craig Berube gonna form Connor McDavid into a better all around player? More defensive commitment. Maybe he'll win a Selkie. He's never won a Selkie. Maybe he could win one under Craig Berube.
1: It's baffling, these
0: Canadian NHL teams, man. It's honestly, all of them.
1: They fire Jay Woodcroft. They bring in, don't call me Chuck Knobloch, Chris Knobloch coming in, and he helps kind of write. They get to back to back. They're a goal away from being crowned champions of this league, but it doesn't happen. They get to back to back Stanley Cup finals, and we're talking about Craig Berube coming in for a team that is not known for his defensive kind of strength of their game, and this is the candidate? Man, oh man.
0: And that's the other thing about it is, like, if you need to shore up your defense, the conventional wisdom that you need to bring in a defensive head coach, it's not even true. You need to bring in a good head coach. A good head coach who hires an assistant who can handle that side of it. It's not down to the head coach anyway. He's not going to be running the defense. Like, obviously he's going to have a say in the system and all of that stuff, but it's such a backward
1: way of
0: approaching it. That's
1: why I go back to the whole Stan Bowman factor. Like, in all of this, your answer was Stuart Skinner again, and then your answer was Tristan Jarry.
0: Yeah.
1: Like, these were your solutions to solving the riddle.
0: I mean, who wants to go work for Stan Bowman, and Jeff Jackson and the others that are in charge of running things for the Oilers? We'll be back in a few moments with Mark Denis. Sorry for not talking about the Canadians for 5 minutes there, but we will get back into it. Jakub Dobesh bounces back yet again. How did the Canadians get out of that game? How did they get out of that series? Mark Denis offers his perspective next here on The Morning Show.
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6: Pierre Hood and Marc Denis, but from BN Sports France, a lot of excitement on the call of the game-winning goal. Game 7 overtime, guys. I mean, come on. Does it get any better than that? Marc Denis, good morning.
19: Good morning, gentlemen. How are we doing?
6: I'm doing pretty well. And
19: they were pretty high on life there.
6: Well, hey, listen.
19: Just like the whole province this morning, I guess.
6: I think so. But before we dive into the Canadians, congratulations to your Sags for winning the Q and heading off to the Memorial Cup.
19: What a comeback in Game 5, though. That's a turning point. I mean, down 4-0 on the road late in the second period. And you're able to turn the tide, win the game, and kind of control your own destiny, and played really well in Game 6. And to do that at home is pretty amazing. So it's fourth time at the Memorial Cup tournament, never won it. Third championship and a chance to write history. That's going to start on Saturday against Everett, probably the tournament favorites. So we'll see what falls out there. But yeah, it was great. And I think for the Q, and we really talk about the Q, but you guys know how much of an interest I have. I think for the Q to have a championship built that way, one more time at least, and not have 11 American players come into a championship caliber team, which, and I have a ton of respect for Moncton and definitely Mr. Irving and thinking of him with his health. And, you know, there's just something said, needs to be said about building a team from the ground up 4 years out and executing the plan and winning that championship. And I think that's the way it should be. I know with the NCAA rules, things are going to evolve. Everybody wants to evolve, but maybe for one last time, to have that confrontation between a team built from the ground up against a team that just got an influx of 11 American players, just to have that team that was built from the draft win, I think sends a good message for that league. And listen, TV ratings and that league final, tells me that the Q is pretty healthy and good for the CHL.
20: Everyone was doing their own thing. It's hard. Like, I mean, everyone knows what's going on. So like, you don't want to say too much. I know Arbor was saying some things, but like, everyone was pretty much just focused on our job, and we knew we had it. And yeah, we are moving on, and I'm really happy.
6: There's Jakub Dobesh after the game. I'm not sure what Arbor Jack I was saying, but apparently he was saying something. 6-0 following a loss in the playoffs this year, .942 save percentage in those games. We've all seen the routine in between whistles and during TV timeouts that Jakub Dobesh is putting together. His ability to bounce back in moments, his ability to bounce back after a tough loss has kind of defined the run that the Canadians are on now to the conference final. Mark, I'm just curious for if you have anything to add to the library of things you've already told us about Jakub Dobesh and what you're seeing from these guys. So the legend continues to grow here.
19: Yeah, I don't know if there's anything to add, but, you know, you can be unflappable in different ways, I guess. I guess I'm figuring this out and finding this out as well. And you can be untouched by life's or series events in different ways. And he's been able to channel, I guess, the emotions that he lives more intensely than a lot of goalies that we've seen recently. We've seen the Hellebuck and the Lundqvist and the Vasilevsky and the Carey Price of this world, which are very, I guess, inner focus, where, you know, he lives it out loud and he smiles and he competes like heck, which is really important. And the battle in him. So, yeah, it's, you know, he was the Habs' best player last night. I can't say it was a great series as opposed to the Tampa, where I thought he was absolutely tremendous and needed to be to match Vasilevsky. He easily outdueled the Sabres goalies, though. I think we can all say that. But the bounce back ability, that's what we found out, right, in that series. You can be perfect tight like you were in round one, but you can also have lapses like in games 1 and 6 and bounce back with a really good performance. And that's what we saw last night.
1: Yeah.
19: I mean, it was, you know, you knew there were going to be, it wasn't going to be a, you know, a 7-game series that goes to overtime is rarely dominated by one team. So there'll be pushbacks. And I thought that's where he really, that's where he was shining. I mean, he was the Habs' best player.
1: How do his teammates react to, you know, he took his third minor penalty of the playoffs on Saturday night with the stick to the gut of Rasmus Dahlin after yeah. Dahlin left the crease and gave him a little shove there. How did teammates react to that level of old school style goaltending, which we haven't seen since like the days of Billy Smith and then Ron Hextall? And then I thought he seemed calmer when there were disturbances in front of him. Was that some sort of correction that maybe was made between games, or that's just him kind of reacting in the moment and self-analyzing?
19: I believe it's in the moment, and I'm sure that Marco Marciano had that conversation with him, not to, you know, and as far as teammates, because the first part of your question is about teammates. I mean, you're going to kill those. You know, if one player, no matter who it is, gets you in trouble time and time again, then you have that conversation. But like that one-off when you're kind of holding your ground and marking your territory, I'll kill that off for a teammate any day. I have no problem with that. I don't think the players would have a problem with that. And no, I was fine with it. I think what I was worried anyways is I do believe that same situation earlier in the season and it probably goes off rails, right? It was really tough for him to gather himself and just to be focused on the task at hand. I don't think it takes him away from his game now anymore. And that says a lot. That speaks volume to the evolution of Jakub Dobesh.
6: With Mark Denis every Tuesday, Thursday at 8:35 on the morning show on TSN 690. The Canadians are off to the conference final. Mark, any concern over the way that things went at the tail end of this series? I mean, I guess you could argue that in 5 of the last 6 full periods of hockey that were played, that the Canadians were at least arguably the second best team. Are you worried at all for any carryover or that this team may be running out of gas or something like that?
19: Hey, they were top 2. You said they were the second best team. They were top 2, and they're top 4 right now. There's only 4 alive. No, there is. No, it's tongue-in-cheek, obviously, there, Connor, and you're right. Yes, there is a bit of concern, and you came really close to being the second team in history to blow 2-goal leads in elimination games when you can get rid of the other team in Game 6 and Game 7. So, of course, there's concern there. And so, to me, the Game 6 is a lot different. I think, you know, it's going to sound weird, but bear with me here for a second. The worst thing that could have happened is that, you know, Montreal lost the first goal and then scores 3. And then it felt like they were there. You know, we've made it. You can't. This is the youngest team to make it to the Final Four since the 93 Habs. I mean, you know, there's a reason for that. You haven't made it easy here. It's only halfway there. So, you know, I think there's a lot you can still build. As amazing as it sounds, as much of a step forward as this is, there's still a lot you can build on. So, yes, there's a source of concern. Are they out of gas? I don't know. It feels, well, you know, the easy statement here is they just played 14 games, including overtime in Game 7, and you're facing a team that's played 8, won all 8, and just dominated your opponent. So, you know, it seems obvious, but no, I think they'll figure it out. They've learned, I'm sure, from not playing a very good Game 1 after Game 7 in Tampa. So hopefully they have a better Game 1 in Raleigh after Game 7 in Buffalo, and they'll figure things out as they go here. That's what's amazing, and they have. Every time, you know, like we can say this with some kind of certainty, which is amazing, is, you know, they're figuring it out as it goes. and they have answers more often than not. So, no, kudos. Kudos to Martin Saint-Louis. Kudos to Kent Hughes and Jeff Gordon. This is amazing. This is tremendous what's happening. But source for concern, obviously, you do not want to let your foot off the gas, even when you're up by two. I think it goes without saying, I'm Captain Obvious here, but you definitely need to keep on pressing, because you know one thing is the Hurricanes have no identity crisis. They know who they are. They're a high-volume, high-pressure type of team.
1: Why is it so challenging for... Is it just the sheer fact that they're the youngest team, that when you can get out to these leads, whether it was the 3-1 on Saturday or the 2-0 in the first period of last night's Game 7, where that it's that old soccer line of, you know, park the bus, and Martin Saint-Louis, you know, really emphasize defend, but the challenge of having a bit more balance where you can kind of, you know, whether it's maybe not have the ice as tilted as it was in the last two games.
19: I don't know. I can't check it to youth alone, but I can check it to a group that's learning to win together for the first time. I can check it to, you know, very mature, used to a teams. Let's use the Florida Panthers of the last few years before all these injuries and missing the playoffs this year. It's about knowing not to let the other team off the hook. When you have them, have that, for lack of a better term, have that killer instinct, right? I don't think we've seen that. It's a process. It's going to come. But that's why they needed two shots at winning the series, and being up 3-2 served them well in both the Tampa and the Buffalo series. But they're figuring it out. They're going to learn. But I don't know if the challenge is to be checked to youth. I think the challenge is to be checked to a team that's figuring out how to win not just game, but now series and eventually championships. And it's always going to be challenging. There's another team on the other side. You have the top four in the league right now. I mean, don't think Carolina is going to be a pushover. I mean, Carolina hasn't felt the intensity and the emotion that Habs have felt for 14 games. I think that's where Montreal has a slight edge. But it's going to be a tough challenge, a different one than the first two series, and you just have to be up for it and find solutions. I got all the faith in the world in this coaching staff and this group of players. We'll see where it leads you. It doesn't mean, you know, we're sizing up for rings, but it means you're moving on to live another day, and that's tremendous. So, you know, the challenges will make you grow. They'll make you a better team.
2: You know, it's unbelievable to, you know, to play in the NHL as a player. But to get to live this, like these do or die situation in terms of you're moving on or you're done, the scoring the big goal, the overtime, that feeling that a player has, it's unbelievable. And so I'm so happy that they're getting to live that.
21: There's Martin Saint-Louis, part of a very wonderful post-game and post-series media availability from the head coach yesterday. It's quickly, I think, becoming must-see TV for anybody around the NHL to see what he has to say after wins and losses. I wanted to ask you about the Quebec guys being front and center the way that they were for this game. Phil Deneau scores a huge goal. Boldzik scores a huge goal. Carrier has the assist on the game-winning goal. Mike Matheson played the most minutes of any player on the ice. It's one thing when the Canadians are winning, Mark. It's another one when les gars chez nous are front and center the way that they were in that game and in this series, wasn't it?
19: Yes. It takes you to the pride of the group, and it takes you to your roots. That's what it is to me. I mean, it's not, don't get me wrong, it doesn't matter who scores goals. You know, it doesn't. But to have these players that are well in tune with this market, I mean, talk about Matheson and Deneau and Boldzik too, but he's young, and Carrier played tremendous, had a great game last night. But, you know, Deneau coming back here, having a bit of a contract dispute, leaving, coming back, eating his pizza now, that's a staple, whatever. And Matheson, like, you want to call it a hometown discount? I don't know what you want to call it, but, like, embracing this market and knowing exactly what it's about, it's fantastic. Yeah. I'll extend and say, I know he's not a good Chinoo, but having Gallagher in the first round have that impact. You know what I mean? Like, that's the roots. That's stronger than anything else. I think that is part of this group unity as well. And hey, I'd be remiss if I didn't highlight what Josh Anderson did yesterday to set the tone. To me, that was really important. You saw Buffalo score first goals really early in games. And in a game where, of course, you're talented players, you want them to express themselves, but you have Josh Anderson, who was a force against Tampa, not so much against Buffalo, you know, puts the puck deep. Byram does not want to get hit, so Anderson's first to contact, first to puck eventually, and then goes to Texier, to Gouley, to Dano's tip. That, you know, that to me sets the tone. So roots are important.
1: And you see the captain, you know, kind of leading by example, the great feat to Zach Bolduc, you know, just reads the play and phenomenal vision to make that pass happen. But is it fair to say in the aftermath of the Canadiens prevailing in overtime last night to move on to play Carolina on Thursday that the Canadiens' best line is Newhook, Evans, and Demidov on a consistent basis and in certainly in 5-on-5?
19: Yeah. Yeah, they're getting results. They're getting chances. They're getting results. Obviously, they get the huge goal. Evans has been awesome. Newhook. I mean, yes. The answer is yes. And but you need more than that, right? When top end players, I hate using the word nullify. Maybe you guys have a better word, but like they cancel each other out. I don't know what to call it. Mm-hmm. When that happens, you need depth. And depth for the Montreal Canadiens, let's be honest, it starts right from forward number four, right? Because it's been a top line and then everybody else. So, yeah, they've been finding a groove. But you got, you know, Bolduc yesterday is a great example. You need players to chip in. And now you have more consistent 5-on-5 production and threats from Demidov, Newhook, and Evans. Then you need other guys to chip in what you got. And that's what you need to win games and to win series, especially in a game seven. So, yeah, I mean, they're hitting all the right buttons, right? They're just checking every box. It's been fun. There's a whole province waking up with a smile on their face this morning, I feel like.
21: It's May 19th. Montreal Canadiens are still playing hockey and will be for at least another week. So I'll take it. Yeah, I'll take it.
1: Wow.
21: For sure. Pretty exciting. We'll tee up the Hurricane series when Mark rejoins us on Thursday.
19: That's right.
21: But congrats to your Sags and best of luck in the Memorial Cup.
19: Yeah, yeah. And I had a blast with Vic on Thursday. That was a lot of fun.
21: It was great to hear you. You sounded fantastic, yeah. Mark.
19: Thanks. I appreciate it. But you know what? I really am in awe of the reaction and just loved every minute of it. And this was a first experience. I don't know if there'll be others, but you know. I know there's room for improvement. I'm really tough on myself, but I had a blast, and you know it was a good hockey game. And yeah, absolutely. So that was fun. That was fun. Absolutely.
21: Well, we'll be happy to have you back anytime. Next time JP and John happen to unfortunately simultaneously be on the
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21: we'd love to have you back anytime. You're a class act, Mark. You're the best. We'll talk to you in 48 hours.
19: All right, sounds good. Cheers.
21: That's Mark Denis coming up next year on the morning show. What's the coolest thing that could happen to a 6-year-old boy on a school trip? That's coming up next year on The Morning Show.
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10: Eastbound Trans-Canada slows at Côte de Liesse now to Bourg de Carry South, and northbound de Carry heavy from De La Vérendrye all the way up to the Metropolitan. On the Met West, it is sluggish from Lac Cordaire to de Carry. It backs up on Laurentian South to board the Metropolitan at Salaberry. On the 13th South, it's from Dagenais. Eastbound 20 in Lachine slows at 32nd Avenue. It's heavy through LaSalle coming off the Mercier Bridge. From May 22nd to 24th, due to the Formula One Grand Prix, major slowdowns are expected on the Bonaventure Expressway and the Jacques Cartier Bridge. Take public transit. I'm Debbie Marcellos from the CJ 8800 Traffic Center.
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12: All right, we're back, and we've still got a couple of days before we start making picks, you know? Nobody's going to be making any picks on this show, at least, until...
13: Not today.
12: No, I mean, tomorrow earliest, but maybe even Thursday. We got some time here. You got to let this thing breathe, you know?
13: Yeah, I think the players landed at like 1 in the morning. So, like them, we're going to breathe, take a rest for a second.
12: Yeah.
13: Recharge, refresh.
12: I think
13: and then get our minds right.
12: Arpin told us yesterday that he was off to Raleigh if the Canadians won. So, poor guy. Is he waking up in, I assume he's waking up in Buffalo today, and then he's got to, they're not going to make him drive.
13: Yeah.
12: Like they made him drive to Buffalo three times, are they?
13: Yeah, my buddy's in the garment business. He texted me this morning. He goes, "You're not going to believe this. I'm actually at a fabric show. It's in Raleigh. I just bought my tickets for game one."
12: Amazing.
13: Yeah.
12: Oh, man. Yeah, I mean, yeah. He got it. That's
13: like perfect timing.
12: That's like those ads that Lotto Quebec runs, right? When you find out your neighbors are the ones that are getting their driveway dug up, and you're like, give me a 649. We'll talk with Greg Wyshynski in a few moments about the larger picture of the Stanley Cup playoffs and the perspective from outside Montreal of what the Canadians have accomplished here. But right now, I wanted to talk to you about something that these are the types of things you maybe heard about when you were a kid, but it never actually happened to you. Little kid in Norway was going on a school trip, and he noticed a rusty object just sticking out of a plowed field. And he pulls it out of the ground, and what he found, it wasn't scrap metal. He found a 1,300-year-old sword from the shadowy centuries from before the Viking Age. Before the Viking Age!
13: Wild.
12: Found a sword. Mm-hmm. What's the coolest thing you ever found when you were a kid?
13: I think I found $10
12: yeah.
13: on the sidewalk.
12: Yeah. First grader at Fredheim School during a class trip in the Brandbu area of the Grand Municipality in the Innlandet County in Norway. I've never been there, but you know, I've watched enough content from that part of the world that I feel sometimes like I've been there. But I'd love to get to that part of the world. But yeah, shout out to a 6-year-old kid for finding a 1,300-year-old sword in the ground during. From before the Vikings, Sean. I don't even know anything about that age. You know, I've seen some Viking content as well.
13: Sure.
12: But and I know that, you know, they didn't mess around. Between AD 550 and 800, that's what they're dating.
13: Isn't
12: this
13: wild?
12: Sword to. And there it was,
13: wow,
12: just sticking out of the ground. I got people in, even in my neighborhood, you know, Pointe Saint-Charles, one of the oldest neighborhoods in Montreal. Like, yeah. I think it's the second oldest neighborhood in Montreal next to
13: Old Montreal.
12: Old Montreal.
13: Yeah.
12: and like the park across the street from my house was a farm that was owned by the LeBears, I guess the seer of the time. And Marguerite Bourgeois.
13: Oh, wow.
12: It's called Park Marguerite Bourgeois. So it's, you know, super historic area. And so there are people that go around the park with metal detectors.
13: Sure.
12: And I'm just like,
13: sure.
12: It's like, what are you hoping to find? Like, I don't know.
13: You never know.
12: I guess not, but, you know, we didn't have Vikings, although there were people here at that time.
13: For sure.
12: I don't know if they had metal.
13: Well, we've seen in this, you know, in the news every now and again when they're digging up the city as usual and, you know, they're digging in old, whether it's in the Point or when they were digging up Griffintown, you know, and they're finding all these old artifacts, leftover stuff. But
12: yeah,
13: I don't personally have the patience for metal detection.
12: No,
13: walking around, you know, beep beep beep beep
12: well,
13: beep.
12: Hey,
13: oh, no, look, there's another tin can.
12: Maybe exactly. You know? I mean, that's the thing. I would be like, well, you're gonna find a lot of garbage.
13: Yeah, exactly.
12: That's the worst thing too. Is like, if you actually dig, you're like, okay, I found something. You dig it up, and you're like, well, there's a Labatt 50 can. You know,
13: vintage.
12: But it's all rusty anyway. You can't really do anything with it. You can't get a refund on those. We'll be back in a few moments. When the morning show continues, Greg Wyshynski offers his perspective on everything the Canadians have accomplished so far, maybe a little bit on what's next coming up here on the morning show.
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11: Speaking of prizes, we got tickets for Luke Combs, who's coming to town next weekend, right? Not this weekend. This weekend's the Grand Prix. They wouldn't have Luke Combs doing at Parc Jean-Drapeau during the Grand Prix. Think a big sports weekend coming up in Montreal. We got the Eastern Conference Final. Game 3 will be here on Monday. The Grand Prix is in town this weekend. Yep. And then, so Luke Combs, stay tuned for your chance to win those tickets. Let's bring in from ESPN one of 19 ESPN experts pick the Canadiens to win that series, as he himself shared on social media, which is the only reason I'm bringing this up, not as a gotcha moment for Greg Wyshynski. Good morning.
12: I mean, I think I've done quite well in selecting my other series. I just don't quite have a handle on Montreal, having picked against them in rounds. I'll tell you what, though, as much as they're giving me pause, I've long said that Carolina is easily the best team in the East. They're giving me pause because I think this Montreal team has the faint whiff of the St. Louis Blues from a few years back. Do you see that at all with this team? I mean, they didn't go from war first or anything like that, but they have that unique ability, led by Jakub Dobish, to move on from losses like few teams I can recall in the playoffs.
11: Hard to disagree with that, and Jakub Dobish in the middle of that with the 6-0 record and the .942 save percentage following a loss. I see it. Definitely, there's some of those vibes, and luckily Craig Berube is not their coach. He'll be... too busy interviewing for the Oilers job apparently this week, which we'll get to here. But I am curious always to chat with you and get your perspective. I mean, here we are really sort of in the eye of the storm when it comes to the Canadiens. Like, what's your perspective on how the Canadiens pulled that off, or, you know, avoided the catastrophic possibility of blowing two goal leads in both game six and seven and losing that series?
12: I think a little bit of playoff experience goes a long way, and you can't discount dipping your toes in the water last season, you know, and getting a sense of things and how important that is for some of the younger guys on this team. You know, a team like Buffalo is obviously trying to learn on the fly a little bit how to manage your emotions and do the things that you have to do in the playoffs in order to succeed. And, you know, a lot of the guys in Montreal have that experience, why Buffalo doesn't. But it's the ability to just kind of like put adversity out of your head, rely on the things that you do well, know that you have players in your lineup that are going to come through when you need them, you know, whether it's Demidov on the power play or Alex Newhook scoring six goals in seven games like he did in this series. I mean, it's been remarkable to see. I think a lot of that, you know, we mentioned Marty St. Louis before, like, and kind of in a joking way blew off the Berube thing. But, you know, there's something to be said for ex-player coach who connects on a very personal level with his players and gets them to rally around him kind of deal. And I bet some of this mindset that he has, you know, don't, what was it? Not, it's not going, taking a leap forward, whatever the hell he said. That mantra really resonated with me because it meant that you're not looking back, you're looking forward. And I think a lot of this comes from Marty.
11: It's physics, Sean. It's physics.
13: It is.
12: Yeah, that's the only part of the quote I remember is physics, because it was just a great laugh line. But but then the other thing about it too, boys, is that like I'm just really impressed with the way this team is put together. I think you're going to start to see a lot of people really kind of express their jealousy in how, you know, Kent Hughes and Jeff Gorton have kind of constructed this team in a pretty short amount of time, making really smart bets on players. You know, obviously doing a great job within the organization of developing young players. I think you're going to start to see a lot of why couldn't this be us kind of laments, many of them from Ontario, about the way that this team was put together.
13: You know, last season you joined us, and you're always so kind to give us your time and share your insights. And I remember one line that stayed with me, and I actually thought about you last night watching the Canadiens wrap this thing up. When Lane Hutson was a -4 against the Toronto Maple Leafs after they had a multi-goal lead and Leafs stormed all the way back, and I remember you came on the next day with us and you said, man, that was the worst time in front of a national audience for him to have that type of game. And now does the opposite apply here, watching Lane Hutson through two rounds in a national spotlight and the attention on him, and that this is a great time for hockey to see what 48 has provided to this fan base?
12: Oh, easily. I mean, like, you know, he's clearly played himself into the pantheon of elite defensemen. I mean, there's so much that he creates. You know, watching him dance along the blue line kind of gives you a little bit of those Cale Makar feels. Should he shoot the puck more? Yeah, I'd like to see him shoot the puck more. I think so on the previous round that good things can happen when he shoots the puck. But Hutson's a special player. I mean, he's part of this, you know, wave, this young generation of Habs on this roster that have just really carried the torch forward for the franchise, and I think that you know, come 2030, when the Americans defend their gold medal, how you like that, boys? I think
11: I'm gonna bring that up at a time like
13: yeah,
11: this.
13: Why say that?
12: There's gonna be a lot of Lane Hutson all over that tournament.
11: I mean, it is amazing to think if the Americans had brought him there, they could have had Quinn Hughes and Lane Hutson, one of Quinn Hughes or Lane Hutson on the ice for basically the entire game. And how different might that have looked? But obviously, you can't second guess gold medal.
12: It may have allowed us to not need Connor Hellebuck having the greatest goaltending performance in the history of the United States to win a gold medal. But you know, it's hard for me to argue with the construction of that roster with what Billy Guerin did because they won. But man, it still burns me. Some of the guys they left home. Hutson top of the list. Robertson probably second on that list. Jason, that is.
11: Right. We're talking with Greg Wyshynski of ESPN. The Canadiens are in the conference final. That'll begin on Thursday night in Raleigh, North Carolina. And I believe at this point it would be less expensive to book a flight, a hotel, and buy a ticket to the game in Raleigh than it would be to try to attend games 3 or 4 here in Montreal based on what the resale market looks like. You mentioned Marty St. Louis, and I just wanted to go back to him before we move on to other stuff. And your impressions, you know, it's not for nothing that Martin St. Louis, not a Jack Adams finalist this year, but what did he do? He beats John Cooper in the first round of the playoffs. He beats Lindy Ruff, who has gotten some love, some Jack Adams love this year as well. How much has his profile grown, and how impressed have you been with the job that he's done here, especially in the playoffs?
12: I like this coaching respect revenge tour that you have him on, because they know he's going to be playing Rod Brind'Amour, who, you know, outside of maybe Cooper, is the most respected coach in the conference. So that's kind of a fun little thing. I mean, he's exceeded expectations. I used to think that he was a guy who, you know, was a real player's coach, could connect with these guys on a personal level. And I think that was great for a young team, you know, to kind of have a guy who's sort of growing with them. But, you know, tactically, I think he's maybe underrated a little bit as far as how this team plays, as far as knowing, you know, when to D it up. I mean, you know, we can goof on the shot total in game 7 against the Lightning, but the bottom line is that they won the game. So, you know, as you sort of hinted, I think in mentioning those other guys, probably a little underrated insofar as head coaches around the league right now. But just like everybody else in this Habs roster, I think that's going to change pretty quickly with how good they've been.
13: What do you make before Thursday, puck drop in the Eastern Conference Final at 8 o'clock? The fact that the Hurricanes have been off for as long as they've been off, or the Canadiens' emotional roller coaster through two rounds? I mean, do you see anyone having an edge in those two departments over the other?
12: Well, I mean, it's not only an emotional roller coaster, but it's playing 7 games in 2 straight series, which is going to be taxing for anybody. But I do wonder, even with the youthful exuberance and fresh legs that they have on this roster, compared to some other teams, like, at what point does the compressed schedule come into play? At what point does that start to kind of like maybe add a little more wear on the tires than it would have in previous seasons? Because, I mean, in talking to some players after the season, I mean, this was one of the toughest things they've ever done, like going through this regular season and how truncated and compressed it was. And meanwhile, then you have, I mean, that's why this matchup is so fascinating. You have a team that's played all of its games versus a team that's played the fewest games it could possibly play. And I don't know if we've ever had that experience before in the modern NHL. I think it favors Carolina, to be honest with you. I mean, I think I'm going to always take rest over emotional roller coaster, especially for a team that really knows how to grind like Carolina. And the other thing about them too is that by having swept the first round against Ottawa, they were able to kind of put some processes in place and understand what they needed to do to stay sharp when there is a layoff. I mean, there was a week before those two series. This is obviously a much longer layoff, but I think they're pretty confident that they know how to do this. And there's a little bit of proof of concept in the sense that they went out and swept the next team they played after they were off for like a week.
11: Chatting with Greg Wyshynski of ESPN here on the morning show on TSN 690. It'll be 12 days between games for the Carolina Hurricanes when they take to the ice there on Thursday night. Yeah, I'm kind of in the same place. I can't convince myself that this is somehow a disadvantage for Carolina, although I have about 48 hours to do so between now and then. What do you think of the Edmonton Oilers interviewing Craig Berube and the other part of it there, the fact... Let me actually... First things first, what about Vegas blocking Bruce Cassidy from talking to the Oilers? And apparently as recently as yesterday, they are still blocking him. What do you make of that?
12: I'm kind of torn on it because on the one hand, I completely agree with the way things are done in this league, where if you tell a guy he can't work anymore, then you should allow him to work someplace. I put myself in Bruce Cassidy's shoes. I'm like, what if things went sideways with where I work and they're like, you're not good enough to be here anymore, but you also can't go anywhere else to work. I mean, that's kind of a little bit beyond the pale from a moral standpoint, but I mean, that's the joy of the Vegas Golden Knights, right? Is they have no morals to speak of. And so on the other hand, though, and this is the cold calculated part of it, why on earth would they possibly want to help their biggest rival in the division? Like, if they have the mechanisms in place to pay the guy out and then not have him work next season, which is contractually their right, and it's something that Cassidy knew when he signed off on that contract, then they can completely do it. And I think from a tactical advantage to not give Connor McDavid, Bruce Cassidy for one of the last remaining 2 years, if that, in Edmonton, is obviously the smartest business decision you can make, even if it's morally bankrupt.
11: Do you think if Cassidy went to them like hat in hand and was like, listen, guys, like, I really, really want this gig, please let me go, that they would consider it? Or is it just like a moot point, do you think, in your view?
12: So this is interesting. I made some calls after the initial Cassidy news came out, and I asked that question of a lot of people. I'm like, why can't he just give back the money, you know, and be on his way? And the answer is Gary Bettman. Bettman is, even in this situation being a little bit different than the example I'm going to give, he's very steadfast about honoring contracts. Because what if you're a guy who signs with a team, like you're a coach who signs a three-year deal with a team, and then all of a sudden your dream job comes up, you know, the team you rooted for when you were a kid, and it's your big chance to get that job, and you're like, I'll just give you back the money, and I'm going to go take this other job. Like, the league does not want that to happen. And so there is sort of a unspoken rule, I think, behind the scenes of, you're not allowed to just give back the money and go do it at what you want, because if that becomes sort of the precedent, then what's the sense of even signing guys to contracts?
11: Interesting.
13: Wow.
11: And then the Berube side of it, I don't want to turn this into a trashing Craig Berube thing here, other than to say, Greg, I'm concerned, given what happened in Toronto, that the Oilers, Stan Bowman saw that, and I know it's not all Craig Berube's fault, and maybe very little of it is his fault, but still, considering the situation the Oilers are in, it just seems crazy to me that this is the route that they're considering. I'm curious for your thoughts on Berube interviewing for the Oilers job this week.
12: I mean, I think the casting a wide net in the sense that if Cassidy doesn't happen, they've got to be prepared for it. And so I think they want to do due diligence on a few people. But like, it's very hard to wrap one's brain around the idea of Connor McDavid brilliantly dancing through four defensemen and Craig Berube being like, dump the puck. You know, like, it's hard to imagine these two things coexisting from stylistically. But this is the lot they've cast. I mean, when you've decided to get rid of the coach that previous to last season went to back-to-back Stanley Cup finals, and look, you didn't do it without some very heavy-handed feedback from your star players. I mean, you know, McDavid and Draisaitl were not shy during the regular season to question some of the coaching tactics. You know, then you've kind of put yourself in a place where you're going to have to make

0: track, because otherwise the greatest player of his generation leaves without any compensation.
1: Huh. Would Stan Bowman still be in that position? Should that worst case scenario actually become the reality?
2: Stan Bowman trading Connor McDavid.
1: No, I mean the general manager's got to go before that. I mean it's crazy to me.
2: Bring in Brad Treliving.
1: It's crazy to me. Right? Yeah, exactly. Yeah, yeah.
0: Hey, listen, I know everybody's got different opinions about this stuff, but this is karma. Huh. You went and hired a guy that shouldn't be working in the league anymore, based on what happened in Chicago.
1: Yep.
0: For real, like. Him, Quenneville, none of those guys should ever be in the league again. And they, I know Stan at the very least has done more behind the scenes to mend his reputation and do, quote unquote, do the work than I think Quenneville ever did. But even still, like, you went down this road with this guy, and if it doesn't work out, if the ultimate memory of Stan Bowman in Edmonton is wasting more years of Connor McDavid's life while trading for Tristan Jarry, then so be it. You cast your lot with that guy.
3: Maybe we'll just leave it at that. I don't really mic drop moment there from Wyshynski. Vegas, speaking of, you referred to it earlier, speaking of teams with no morals, the Vegas Golden Knights taking on the Colorado Avalanche. You shared the odds last night. They are massive underdogs, is Vegas. What do you think? Are they deserving of more respect than they're getting from odds makers in this series against Colorado?
0: I think they are. I was intrigued by how well they played without Mark Stone in the lineup against Anaheim. And again, Anaheim doesn't really know how to defend on a playoff level quite yet, and had some deficiencies going on in their lineup. But like I thought that they were pretty good, and I thought that Vegas was really good, despite not having their captain and most important two-way player. I don't know if they can get away with that against Colorado. That might ultimately be their downfall, even though I think this team is a bit deeper than people give it credit for. Say what you will about Carter Hart, but he's progressively gotten better as the playoffs have gone on. The thing about Colorado that I find interesting, though, is as much as I think they're a juggernaut, their goalie tandem of Wedgewood and Blackwood kind of wobbled a little bit in that Minnesota series to maybe give them a little bit of pause for how effective that tandem can be. And then the other story is obviously Cale Makar, who I think, when you watch him play and what he's going through is clearly banged up in some way, shape, or form. And, the Golden Knights, if nothing else, are a heavy hockey team. And so one assumes that that Makar is going to have a target on his back as soon as the puck drops in game one. And then we'll see, ultimately what that means for him and for the Avalanche going forward.
3: Greg, thanks for your time today. We appreciate it.
0: Anytime. Congratulations. I mean, it's hugely, hugely joyful as a hockey fan to see how happy this has all made fans in Montreal. It's one of the best cities we have, and we'll see where it all goes against the Hurricanes. I mean, it's been an amazing ride.
3: You coming to town next week?
0: sometimes you get the short straw. I will be in Raleigh for those games. I will not be traveling across the border to one of my single favorite cities in North America. And that's so play for the cup. I'm rooting for them to play for the cup so that way I can go to Montreal.
3: All right. Thanks, Greg.
0: Take care.
3: That's Greg Wyshynski, ESPN. Coming up next year on the morning show, that Alex Newhook coffee order, obviously it's working for him, but
1: yeah,
3: like what? More on that in a few moments. Then we'll dive back in on the Canadians and Sabres. We've got the crossover coming up with Campbell and Gallo. It's all around the corner here on the morning show.
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0: TSN 690 traffic.
1: We have some volume on the eastbound Trans-Canada from Sources to Hymas and then into DeCary. Northbound DeCary busy but moving steadily. Met West is heavy from Lacordaire to DeCary. We have an accident on the 40 West at the Charles de Gaulle span. Traffic backs up on the 40 West in Charles.

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16: Hey, there he is. He had a good end of that series, didn't he? So anyway, it's The Morning Show. It's Colin McKenna and Sean Starr. Sean, give me your coffee order.
17: My coffee order is pretty simple. It's just a little bit of half and half. That's it.
16: Half and half.
17: That's
16: eh?
17: It, yeah.
16: So you stock half and half in your fridge at home.
17: Yeah, fat-free, yeah.
16: Well, fat-free, that's not half and half if it's half fat-free, is it?
17: Well, it doesn't have the milk fat in it, but it's still, yeah. Not full creamer, not full milk. Good old half and half.
16: So, half and half doesn't have fat in it?
17: Yeah, I don't know the full macro breakdown of it, but same thing with my yogurt. Like, my yogurt is 0% milk fat.
16: Right.
17: Yeah.
16: Okay.
17: So, maybe it's skim milk, maybe?
16: Okay.
17: Maybe.
16: But isn't that only half? Isn't the other half?
17: Yeah, listen.
16: I don't know.
17: It's very low calories, it's not the dirty treat of just full-on cream.
16: Right.
17: Creamer.
16: So healthier, though, than milk. Not skim milk, but like 2%.
17: I think skim milk or almond milk or something like that.
16: No. I'm talking about real milk.
17: Yeah.
16: Milk from nuts doesn't count as milk in my view.
17: Right.
16: All right, well, Alex Newhook's got his coffee order, and he was asked about it after the game because Phil Deneau's, I guess it was what's the story here? Phil Deneau's wife shared a photo of Alex Newhook's coffee that had Phil Deneau's name on it.
17: Yeah.
16: During the course of that series against the Sabres after Newhook scored one of his six goals. And, the story was that Phil Deneau had gotten a coffee for Alex Newhook.
17: Yeah.
16: My story was zooming in on the coffee order and seeing that Alex Newhook's coffee order is an iced coffee, no ice. What the hell kind of a coffee order is that? Iced coffee, no ice?
17: Hold the ice, yeah.
16: That's not an iced coffee, no. Right?
17: It is for a microsecond before like they stream it, right? Or strain it into just the takeaway container.
16: I guess it depends how it's made.
17: Yeah.
16: Obviously, wouldn't that be like a cold brew?
17: For sure. That's exactly what that is. That's exactly what that is.
16: I'm revealing perhaps that I don't know enough about coffee. I don't really know what half and half is. I don't understand how half and half can be fat free. And now how an iced coffee, no ice, isn't that just a coffee? That would be as I understood it.
17: Yes, exactly.
16: But it's clearly in an iced coffee cup. It's not in a paper cup. It's in a plastic cup.
17: Yeah, and it's not an ice cap. It's not like the ice is crushed and blended to make it like that slushy consistency.
16: And it's black. Right? So, there's nothing else in it.
17: It's wild.
16: Anyway, whatever it is, it's working for Alex Newhook. Here he is after the game.
3: Hi, Alex. On the lighter side, are you generally a superstitious guy? And does the coffee thing you do with Phil in the morning, what does it bring to you in these?
14: Yeah, places? it's become a bit of a superstition. From I don't know what game it started, maybe game two or something like that. But it's fun. I think when you talk about superstitions, I think a lot of times in playoffs, those superstitions kind of get elevated a little bit compared to the regular season. So when something works, you don't really change it. And Phil was just as happy to buy me coffee as I was to receive it from him. So maybe we'll keep that thing going.
16: There's Alex Newhook straightening things up. When we come back, who was the unsung hero of that series win for the Canadians? That's coming up next. And then the crossover with Campbell v. Gallo. It's all coming up here in the morning show.
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4: 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It's the morning show with Connor McKenna and Sean Starr. Warning, prolonged listening may cause spontaneous laughter, mild eye rolls, and an urge to argue with strangers about sports. TSN 690.
5: All right, summer is here in Montreal. Grand Prix weekend is right around the corner, and the Canadians are still alive in late May in the Stanley Cup playoffs. Is it all right that I'm calling it late May?
6: Yeah.
5: I mean, we're
6: past the halfway point of the month.
5: Yeah.
6: I'm good with that.
5: I think you could argue that mid-May would be every day in the tens, and that late May starts on the 20th, in which case I could hold off until tomorrow, but it's too late now. It's already out there in the world. Thanks to the people in the text line at 11690. I always hate this when I get the stuff that makes me more confused than I was even before we started talking about it. Like, we're talking about half and half. I'm expressing confusion as to half and half, and I will say I've done no research whatsoever of my own here on this in the meantime. So Sean is saying that he has fat-free half and half, and I'm like, what? Like, how is that? That doesn't make sense. And as Francois points out, it's an oxymoron. He says fat-free half and half contains no cream. It is thickened skim milk with corn syrup and stabilizers.
6: Nice.
5: But if it has corn syrup, then that's sugar, no?
6: Yeah, I guess, yeah.
5: Okay. And another one.
6: And it's literally, for me, by the way, it's just I don't even think I put a tablespoon. You know, it's just a dash, something.
5: I like a little milk in my coffee. I do 2% milk, organic.
6: Oh, my.
5: Thank you very much.
6: Oh,
5: I only buy organic milk. Ed in St. John's, who's one of my favorite texters from Newfoundland, texts on Alex Newhook's iced coffee, no ice coffee order. Says, ordering iced coffee with no ice is a great way to prevent your drink from becoming watered down. At cafes like Starbucks, requesting no ice means your cup will be filled entirely with coffee. Alex dealt with enough ice growing up here. He doesn't need more.
6: Wow, zinger.
5: Great text from Ed in St. John's. And this texter from the 819 says, how good does acquiring Deneau look now?
6: Yeah.
5: He's an invaluable piece of this run on and off the ice. Look like a nice slice of pizza, too. That's Mike up in Arundel. Thank you, Mike. Yeah, which brings us to our conversation about unsung heroes, which is difficult to have because we've been doing a lot of singing here this morning on the morning show. But who's your unsung hero of the Canadian 7-game series win over the Buffalo Sabres, Sean?
6: I want to go Caden Gooley a lot, you know, not someone that factors in on the score sheet. And for the sheer fact that this team runs around a bit and Buffalo gave them fits just like the Lightning did, in terms of sending a 2-man forecheck in and Buffalo forcing the Canadians into prolonged shifts, the fact that Caden Gooley has kind of leveled up and brought much needed structure to his game. For me, definitely helped the Canadians in this series win. But it, you can't look. I mean, you want to go Phil Deneau. I think that's an unbelievable answer. I wouldn't fight you, not even for a second.
5: You know, I think the reason the Canadians are where they are, and there are many reasons, right? I mean, there's no one reason why the Canadians are where they are, and the big one is the sung heroes. But the fact that you can make the case for so many different people is a huge part of the story.
6: Mm-hmm.
5: Texier, guy's been terrific. You want to talk about acquisitions that have made a difference for the Canadians? He has been excellent for them throughout the course of the playoffs. Obviously, Phil Deneau. And then there is the whole thing about, well, is this guy really unsung? Is Gouley, is he unsung or is he sung enough? It's a debatable point, I would say.
6: Yeah.
5: We've certainly talked about him on this show this morning and the incredible performance he put together.
6: Even on Friday when you asked us, I think during the crossover too, I mean, Caden, you know, that's the player that, you know, we go back to years ago when Marc Denis, you know, was talking to us and traveling with the team and, you know, he'd speak to the, you know, coaching staff of the opposition and they'd always ask about Caden Gouley. And it's nice to see for a guy who's clearly, you know, battled an uphill fight with injuries to see him kind of have this playoff run is fun.
5: How about Arbor Jacki? Played .152 yesterday and had +1.
6: Yeah.
5: How about that?
6: Nice to see him score a playoff goal too.
5: That was nice.
6: Not last night, mind you, but yes.
5: Yeah. I know.
6: That's got to be so tough, just sitting there. I mean, you play less than 2 minutes.
5: I do wonder, I mean, at some point you got to ask the question of, like, would Struble get more ice time if he was there?
6: I don't know how much more.
5: Yeah.
6: Yeah.
5: And it does also, I mean, it's the part of it that makes me wonder about the missing pieces on this team. You know, the 2C jumps out, but...
6: Yes. Yeah.
5: That right shot... D and I and due respect to Jake Evans, who scored 2 goals in this series. Both of them were important goals, mm-hmm. and there's another guy who could probably have a case made for, you know, the importance of the player.
6: Yeah,
5: and I hate that it does turn into a kind of a, is this being disrespectful to Jake Evans to say that the Canadians need a true 2C? It's really not my intent. I mean, he wears his heart on his sleeve. He is everything you want in a player. I have nothing negative to say about Jake Evans other than to say that I do think he is miscast as the second line center of this team. Like, I hope that's not something that hurts anybody's feelings to say.
6: Mm-hmm.
5: But I do, there is the part of me that's just wonders how much longer this ride can continue if you've got a defenseman who's playing less than 2 minutes in a game. And a guy who's at best a 3C, maybe a 4C, playing as your 2C, can you keep it going? But that's another question for another day.
6: It is, and we'll tackle it this summer, no doubt, at length. You know, whenever this playoff ride ends for the Montreal Canadiens, whenever it is terminus for them in this spring and this run, because I couldn't, you know, there is no disagreement for me on the Jake Evans front, and, you know, I love players that have identified roles and play that role perfectly. And there's nothing wrong with asking a guy to do more, and Jake Evans is being asked to do more, and he's doing fine. I think to a certain extent, he also gets the bump of the special talent that is Ivan Demidov.
5: No doubt.
6: But how can you not watch this series unfold and evolve and think about how Demidov has progressed and adapted? And he's like, he really is. I mean, you see him in the defensive zone too, deep into the zone, creating turnovers and then taking his speed the other way. I'm sure, you know, that's a lot of credit to me goes to MSL for kind of rounding this guy out. But how can you not watch this and think, oh my goodness gracious, what if Kent Hughes is able to pull some magic this summer? You know, it seems wishful thinking that is there a player out there that is the Ford comp to a guy like Noah Dobson, for example?
5: I mean, we've been saying this.
6: Then where do we go? Then what are we talking about?
5: And when you say that, I think, you know, you could add the sort of the detail on it. It's that it's a guy who has leverage and wants to come here.
6: And wants to be here,
5: because there's 15 teams that are looking for a 2C this summer. And
6: yes,
5: the Canadians are only one of them. What they have to hope is more of what we've talked about them building here, that they were trying to build for years, is this a place that people want to work, whether it's the market, the actual franchise.
6: Yeah.
5: is how much goodwill. I mean, if a solid season last year and a first round exit generated enough goodwill that a guy like Noah Dobson wanted to come here, what might what we're watching right now
6: yes.
5: be building? And that's very much TBD. But as we've said many times before, this time last year, we weren't talking about Noah Dobson coming to Montreal. That was something that kind of emerged out of the woodwork. So who's to say that something like that can't help happen this summer?
6: And I know the NHL world for them, the people that are in it, is a small world, and there's, I think they're fully aware, but I do think it's of high importance that this team is getting so much national love on both sides of the border. You know, ESPN covering this, PK Subban here, working for ESPN live, like kind of in the public square before Saturday night's game six, that the world even got a bit smaller listening to Martin St. Louis, listening to guys like Caden Gooley talk about how they truly are a bonded brotherhood. And you watch this talent, and we can just keep adding layers of individuals and how special they are and how much more special they will become. And like, yeah, that narrative is in our careers, talking into these microphones, that narrative has completely changed directions entirely, like you and I have never experienced before. Where I truly, legitimately say to you, this is a destination. I do believe that. I do believe Montreal is a hockey destination for guys in the league.
5: Connor McDavid?
7: No.
5: Right? Well, he's got leverage. Anyway.
6: He's got leverage.
8: He's got center again for Dahlin. Chipped in off the near side. Picked off. Here goes Anderson on a break. And he put it high. And the puck goes out of play as Anderson piles into the net afterward.
5: Boy, he went hard into the net on that play. Yeah. And initially, it was like, oh, Samuelson got him. And it was like, oh, no. No, he didn't.
6: No.
5: Josh Anderson, speaking of, and maybe not, I don't know. Again, depends on your definition of sung or unsung.
6: I wanted to say, but for me, it feels like he's sung a lot.
5: What an important player Josh Anderson is. The ability to set the tone. You watch that first goal that the Canadiens scored in that game. It starts with Josh Anderson getting the puck in deep. It continues with Josh Anderson being tenacious and relentless on the forecheck. One-hand pass, gets it over there behind the net to... I don't remember now. And then bang, bang. The puck's back at the point. Then the puck's towards the net.
6: Yeah.
5: Phil Deneau puts it in.
6: Yeah.
5: And the rest is history. So another one, another candidate.
6: Because that's the guy. You know, I think Mark Denny talked about it a little bit. I think it was Bowen Byram was behind his net. And you look over, you're like, well, this guy's coming towards me. And he just doesn't slow down. Right? So those were the small details I thought the Canadiens kind of did well, especially early on, winning some of those battles along the boards and, you know, relieving some pressure. But you know, that wasn't a constant for them. It happened early, but didn't happen long enough. And that battle won resulted in the first goal of the night.
5: So many 50-50 battles in that first period were won by the Canadiens.
6: Yes.
5: It's almost
6: yes.
5: what made it striking how few were won in the ensuing periods before
6: That's
5: the game
6: right.
5: was tied.
6: Yeah.
5: But obviously, Jakub Dobesh in the middle of all of this. I haven't played this quote yet from after the game yesterday, so definitely wanted to hit it now.
9: Their fans like to chant my name, so yeah. I like that too. Thank you. Thanks for that. Actually, that was giving me fire because... I like that. I like when you're the villain, you're in this situation.
5: He likes to be the villain.
6: What a unique cat this guy is, man. You remember Andre Vasilevskiy in the first round? He's like, I don't even hear them. Vasi. And then the other end, he's like, thank you for chanting my name. Thank you. Like, I love listening to this guy kind of break down moments of a game.
5: It was Zucker that got into him there.
6: That's right yeah.
5: And there's a lot of talk that should have been a penalty. And I think, you know, in a regular season game, it's definitely a penalty. Do you think Dobesh cost himself the call by overselling it? Because he clearly did try to sell it.
6: I thought, listen, let me be harsh. That was an absolute BS no call. End of the day. I mean, Zucker just collides with him. There's no reason for him to do that.
5: Agreed.
6: Zero reason for him to do that. He's in his blue paint. How that is a non-call. And for me, what changed was at the time, the camera pans in on Dobish's face and you see him having words with the official.
5: Afterwards, yeah.
6: And then you kind of see, in my opinion, you see Dobish like kind of laugh it off, mocking style. Like, you got to be freaking kidding me. And so what's the interpretation that goes through your mind? What went through my mind was, listen, yeah, you sold the hell out of that.
5: Yeah.
6: So, okay, I'll work with that. I'll work with that belief. Then do what you did on Saturday night. Give him the Lane Hutson treatment.
5: Right.
6: Send both guys. Give Dobish his fourth minor of the playoffs and give Zucker 2 minutes for goaltender interference or roughing. Give them both penalty. I don't care, but to have nothing result from that was a complete misread, in my opinion.
5: Yeah.
6: I think you can argue that he sold it extra, like Lane Hutson did.
5: I don't think so.
6: Lane Hutson definitely embellished.
5: But would they have called it if he hadn't done that?
6: If he just fallen, would
5: it, it's an open question. I'd say no. I think they wouldn't have. So I think it's a moot point either way. But
6: you hate the non-call.
5: Here's what I hate. Let me rant about Game 7 officiating for a second because of how stupid the entire concept of putting the whistles away is. Because you're still going to call a puck over glass 10 times
6: out of
5: 10.
6: Which they did, so, yeah.
5: You know what I mean? Yeah. It's like, as long as the puck over glass penalty exists in the sport, putting your whistles away is by definition an absurdly stupid concept, because you're still going to call the puck over glass. You're going to let the cross check slide. You're going to let the trip slide. You're going to let the goaltender interferences slide.
6: Yeah.
5: You're going to let the hooks and slashes slide, but you're not going to let the puck over glass slide. So then why are you letting anything slide? Just call the damn penalties. These guys cannot get out of their own way, and it's infuriating. That's my rant. We got the crossover coming up with Campbell versus Gallo, so stay tuned for that when the morning show continues next on TSN 69.
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16: Lester's Hot Dogs, they're number one for me.
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5: All right, welcome back. It's 9:52. Sean, I had an incident this morning. I wasn't planning. I don't know if you noticed that I'm wearing flip-flops today.
6: Bathroom incident?
5: No.
6: Okay, thank goodness.
5: No, I just...
6: I don't know what happened. I had to change my socks.
5: So, no, this was the play, was that I always grab my clothes the night before.
6: Yeah.
5: And lay them out so I'd, you know, yeah. So as not to disturb my family.
6: Yeah.
5: And I looked at the weather. I was like, oh, it's going to be 19 degrees tomorrow morning. I'm like, I'm going to wear shorts.
6: Same.
5: I'm wearing shorts.
6: Same. Yeah.
5: What I didn't do was make the appropriate sock adjustment. So I had ankle socks, which I don't wear. I don't like it when my socks go up above my shoe when I'm wearing shorts.
6: Yeah.
5: So for that reason,
6: good for you.
5: Either I was going to have to rock ankle socks and shoes, or I just made the last second audible and just put on flip-flops.
6: No.
5: I'm wearing flip-flops at work. Apparently men are getting shredded on TikTok for wearing flip-flops.
6: Is that right?
5: Yeah, it's a thing. You're not supposed to show your feet.
6: Good for you, because I see the trend of younger men. Maybe, Gal, you see this at the gym, but everyone wearing high socks now. Everyone pulls their socks up. You know, I don't like that look. And I will never bow to the social pressures of trendiness.
5: I'm remove the skinny jeans from my rotation.
6: You see, there's another thing.
5: As far as I can go.
6: There's another thing.
5: At this point.
6: But I hate the wide leg pants. That's another trend, right?
5: It's tough times. It's a tough time to be a man. My way of apologizing to Campbell and Gallo, who are in studio crossing over with us here from Campbell versus Gallo. Hello, fellas.
16: Hello. I did notice. I was like, oh, bold move this morning.
6: Yeah, because I heard it when he walked out. I'm like, oh, that's the flip-flop sound.
16: Oh, my. I love that Star just for no reason defaulted to restroom problem. I'm wearing flip-flops. He's like, bathroom problem?
6: Well, he said incident. I had an incident this morning. Is it poopy pants?
5: You're picturing that I peed socks?
6: It's that, Sean, I had it. It's the tone in which you delivered. Sean, I had an incident. And I was like, oh, boy, sounds like worst case. Sounds like a worst case scenario.
5: Which is?
6: You know, poopy pants of some sort.
5: Even then, what
6: it drips
5: that,
6: down. I don't know.
16: Most problems do happen at between 4 a.m. and 5
6: a.m. That's it,
16: right?
6: You know? Like, we barely got any sleep last night. Bleep happens, you know?
5: Indeed. Get ready for 8 o'clock starts. The Canadians are through to the Eastern Conference Final to face the Carolina Hurricanes starting on Friday night.
6: Jeez.
5: The guys from Campbell versus Gallo are in studio with us this morning. So, for starters, Gallo, the MVP of that series for the Canadians was...
16: Oh, man. MVP of the series. There's so many good candidates, mm-hmm. right? Like, Lane Hudson probably is the best player. Jakub Dobesh the most important, and Newhook the most impactful. So those are the three that I'm trying to choose. I mean, if you're to hand out a Conn Smythe for the second round, it's got to be Newhook, right? He scores 6 goals in 7 games, and he scores the overtime winner in Game 7. It's hard to look past his contributions.
5: Good answer.
20: Yeah. I know you both listening earlier went Hudson.
6: Yeah.
20: And in my mind, I was like, yep. Yep. And then in my head, I'm like, okay, well, I'll bring Newhook to the table here, and then Gallo takes him. And as much as Dobesh was important, I think you have to look at Newhook and Hudson. So I'm going to go Hudson as well on this one, because when you guys were speaking about it, I was listening, and I just kept shaking my head with everything that you guys said about what he did. And it was just from game 1 to game 7, and I don't even care about those little hiccups with a shift here and a bounce there. He's so good, and he every time he's out there, he gets better. He got better from, you know, game 1 to game whatever. What's he at, 200 now in his career?
6: Mm.
20: He's the best version of himself, and he's still a kid. It's unbelievable.
6: But why isn't there a better case to be made for Dobesh? Like, we all gave our answers and everything. Like, in terms of historic context, third goaltender in the history of the team to win 2 game 7s, 6th ever in the league as a rookie to do what he's just done. He's 6-0. The numbers off a loss are dominant. I like the way Gallo put it. I mean, maybe he's been their most important player. Mm-hmm. So we talk about his run. We talk about what he did in game 7s in both series where the Canadians were dominated, and he perhaps was the backbone of both of those wins.
5: So here's my answer. It's that we've been so spoiled for so long with the standard of goaltending that we have seen in this market that we ultimately take it for granted when it's excellent. That's why. And I think if we were starved and hadn't seen the Canadians make a conference final since 1993 and they'd had uniformly terrible goaltending since then, that maybe we would give more love to Jakub Dobesh. But we're just 5 years ago. Carey Price carried the Canadiens to the Stanley Cup final and was incredible while doing it. And we've, you know, Jose Theodore won a Hart Trophy, and Jaroslav Halak took them to a conference final, and who am I forgetting? Cristobal Huet gave the Canadiens some very good goaltending for a period of time. Like, we just were so, I think that's it. I think it's that we're so spoiled.
6: So now because the team has options, we've deferred to, oh, fine, we can get it.
5: It's just that we're so used to it.
6: I agree. I don't disagree.
5: It's taking it for granted is how I'd phrase it.
16: And it's also, you know, if you go back to game one, it's not what the plan was. It wasn't probable that it would be Jakub Dobesh carrying the Canadiens to the conference final.
5: Mm-hmm.
16: When we went into the season, Sam Montembeau was the starter, and Jacob Fowler was the goalie of the future when the Canadiens' window was going to open as far as contention is concerned. And here comes Jakub Dobesh winning back-to-back Game 7s on the road. As far as the series as a whole, you know, in the games where the Canadiens lost, he wasn't great, and he did get pulled in Game 6, right? And all credit to him, 6-0 after a loss and a save percentage over .940. He's been tremendous after losses. But if you're looking at 7 games, I think that's where you could say Lane Hutson was good in 6 of the 7, and maybe Jakub Dobesh was good in 4 of the 7.
5: But on the ice for all 60 minutes of those games, crucially, right, as a goaltender.
16: He got a lot of ice time. I loved about Lane Hutson's game in the series, but more specifically in Game 7, I think we've seen throughout his time in his first 2 years, there are occasions where he wants to do a little bit too much, right? He wants to force plays. You look at that Game 7 last night, he pretty much played a perfect game, where every time he picked a spot, it was the right time to pick a spot, and when you wanted him to be not noticeable because he was running out of position or getting too excited because it's a Game 7 situation, he was rather composed. And that's what I love about Lane Hutson's game, and I think that's where he's become the complete defenseman, where people are now saying, oh, wait until next year when he's in the Norris Trophy talk, especially as he starts to play against more difficult competition, which we didn't see over the 82 games this year. I just love how in a Game 7 with everything on the line, Lane Hutson wasn't trying to force plays. He just played his role perfectly.
20: I also think that, you know, we know what he does offensively, and I think this room and this city watches what he does defensively and has a higher appreciation than the casual fan just watching him. But his defensive play last night was on point.
6: Elite.
20: He won every battle, not only with stick play and positioning, with his body. And he's getting more comfortable using that body and understanding how that body's maybe not going to bowl over somebody, but it'll jar, knock them off, pin them. For his size, his defensive strength in these playoffs is growing, and it's coming to another level. It's not just defending with stick and feet. He's defending with his body now.
6: You know what one of my favorite things about watching him play is when he's on the power play and he's got the puck, and either he's going to attempt to drop it back to 14 to get into the offensive zone and set up, or he reads the play and says, you know, he turns his body 180 degrees and then continues with the momentum. Like, that sheer unpredictability of his game, where you don't know what he's going to do because his vision is so wide-angled that it forces everybody onto their heels, and he just gives his team so many different options. And he's one of the few guys to me that I've marveled at with, you know, his lack of experience that can adjust. You know, Gallus maybe played six good games out of 7. That's because after the game one, he's like, okay, here's where I didn't perform at the standard that I needed to be at. And I think he's the best on this team at doing that, at finding what went wrong and not allowing that mistake to replicate as the series moves on.
20: Second best might be Dobesh. Like,
6: it's hard to beat 6-0, right?
20: Well, no, but what I mean is, like, you know, even in that game 5, when he stayed in, he was able to rectify in game.
6: Yes. Yeah.
20: And going from game 6 to game 7, able to rectify, I think, you know, that asset goes beyond just those two players, but they may be 1-2.
5: That little routine of his during stoppages and TV timeouts and all of that stuff.
20: All the kids are doing it now.
5: Yeah.
20: All the kids are doing it.
5: Really? That's amazing.
16: Yeah. But, you know, people say it's superstitious or or something like that. Like, I don't think that's what it is at all, right? I think that is just it's focusing, it's resetting, it's visualization. I think there's a lot of pause. I don't think it's because he thinks he needs to touch his post three times.
5: No, it's not Nomar Garciaparra in the batter's box.
6: No, it's not a twitch, right? And I think there was in the first round against the Lightning where. Is at the end of a period and the siren sounds and a Lightning player, the clock is at zero and the Lightning player doesn't shoot the puck, but Dobish is frozen in that position. Just to Gallo's point, like he is, when he's dialed in on the mental side of the game, I love the intensity.
5: We were very close to the scenario. I'm trying to remember, Gallo. I think it was on Friday when I asked you for a word for what if the Canadians lose this series. What was it?
16: Catastrophic.
5: Catastrophic.
16: Yeah.
5: We were pretty close to a catastrophic result there, it must be said. How do we account for the strategy from the Canadians after the taking a 2-0 lead? And just sitting back and letting them kind of come at them. 13 shot attempts in the second period, 11 total shots the Canadians had in the last two periods before overtime. Let's start with you, Gallo. What do you make of it, and is it something they can avoid doing in the future?
16: Well, as far as avoiding doing it in the future, it's going to be tough because I think what the issue was, it wasn't so much Montreal sitting back, I don't think. I want to credit Buffalo for having a relentless forecheck. We saw that forecheck in the Boston series. They're sending two guys in, and their forecheck is perfectly timed, and it really hemmed the Canadians in their own zone. I think, you know, going into the series, I kind of like Montreal, considering they have better puck movers than Boston. And Boston got torched by this forecheck, too, from Buffalo. And the thing about it is, if you have a strong forecheck like that, if you do exit your zone crisp, you're going to have numbers going the other way. And that's why we saw Texe on a breakaway, Josh Anderson on two breakaways. Like, the Canadians had scoring chances. Their scoring chances just came off the rush. Buffalo's shot attempts, almost hitting 100 last night, I think. Buffalo's shot attempts were because they're just driving the Canadians with that forecheck and hemming them in. So I don't know if it was strategy. I think, you know, Buffalo, the way that they play was really difficult and challenging for Montreal. The big question, though, is can they adapt? Because if you thought Buffalo's forecheck was good, wait until you get Carolina that's going to get into one-on-one battles all over the ice in the offensive zone, funnel everything back to the point, throw everything at the net, and crash an end in front of Jakub Dobesh. It's not going to be easier against Carolina. If you struggled with Buffalo, the forecheck of Carolina is going to be even more challenging to deal with.
20: I know Martin St. Louis, kind of, you looked at Buffalo and you looked at Tampa, and he kind of had different strategies and different ways to do it. But I blame the Tampa series because the Canadians, when they got a lead against Tampa, and Dobish had a lot to say about that, defensively, even in that Game 7, the Canadians shut down, able to block. It was a little different against Tampa, but the Canadians kind of tried to do the same thing. They got that lead, and you could go to Game 6 and Game 7. It was the same problem in both games. The Canadians, they kind of gave up, you know, getting the blue line. It was dump and change, and they played with a 2-goal lead even when they were even at 3-3 and then 4-3, 5-3 in Game 6, and the same thing happened with that 2-0 lead. The moment it went 2-2, how much better did the Canadians play?
6: 100%.
20: Overtime.
6: Yeah, it was crazy.
20: Overtime, they were the better team, but then it's overtime. You're like, well, you never know what's going to happen, but there was a mental click when it was even versus when they were up by two, and I think that's something they have to figure out, especially against Carolina coming up.
6: Oh, it's tough to answer when we talk about how the Canadians have looked Saturday and into last night with back-to-back 2-goal leads, and then Buffalo claws their way back into it and totally tilts the ice again. You know, we could talk about the killer instinct angle and everything else, but I think one thing that hurts the Canadians is if Josh Anderson or the Jake Evans line aren't out there, you're not getting much in terms of forecheck and sustained offensive pressure to keep momentum, right? There's a lot of lobs from the defensive zone without icing the puck. And then when they do, like Cole Caulfield had a little bit of that, to me, as the game progressed, he had a little bit of that chuck syndrome. He got to the red line, boom, chucked it in. And they're basically just, here you go, Buffalo, here's the puck again. And it just feeds the beast to me. How fast they are, how crisscrossy they are, and it forces the Canadians into a tough spot. But it was difficult to understand, to your point, Campbell, about how they played with that lead. And then once the game was tied, it was so noticeable. It's like, wow, look, the pace is back. Mm-hmm. The pace and the little bit more of the desperation hockey returned to the Canadians.
16: Well, I think it's a really good point. And I think the big thing with what you're talking about, especially with the top line, is the Canadians in general, if they don't have numbers, so if Caulfield's coming in 1-on-2 or if he's coming in 2-on-3 with Suzuki, their mandate is to chip the puck in and then try to create some havoc in the offensive zone. That's what they want to do if the numbers aren't in their favor. And this is where we circle back to Juraj Slafkovský. Not that I want to get negative
5: that
16: after
5: was
16: the Canadiens
5: be my
16: won
5: next,
16: game 7.
5: My next question, yeah.
16: He looks like something's not quite right. I don't find he's moving nearly as quickly as he was earlier in the playoffs. I don't think his skating stride is what we've seen from him. And they need him, not necessarily, like, he's making bad plays with the puck, which is just making the issues even more visual for everybody. But when Caulfield chips a puck, he needs to be the first one on the forecheck.
6: He
16: needs
6: to
16: do
6: nowhere.
16: He needs to do what Josh Anderson is doing on that other line for Suzuki and Caulfield, and that is, you know, maybe the 2 days off helps here. I don't know, but Slafkovský needs to be a whole lot better against Carolina than he was against Buffalo.
5: Hey, do you think it's mental, or do you think it's injury related?
16: I'd guess it's injury.
5: Yeah, that's less.
6: Yeah,
5: that's less reassuring. How closely have you, do you guys remember what happened in the season series between the Canadiens and the Carolina Hurricanes this year?
20: Canadiens finished very strong against them.
6: Yeah.
20: Played
16: there was,
20: a
16: there
20: good
16: was the Jakub Dobesh game on Sunday in Carolina where the Canadiens had no business winning that game.
6: Yeah.
16: They were 3-0 against them this year, and they won the final game last year, so they've won 4 straight.
20: But wasn't there one of those games where they got outshot by like 30?
6: Yeah.
20: But the high danger chances were 7-7. It was 40. It was 40-17. The shots.
6: Well, to Gallo's
20: but high
6: goal,
20: danger
6: that's what they
20: was 7-7.
6: Yeah, yeah. Volume, wave after wave.
20: I'm trying to tell people that don't watch Carolina or Montreal that often. They're just watching now and getting Montreal will be outshot every single game of this series.
16: Well, yeah,
20: every single game. I'd be floored if they outshoot them in a game.
16: I will say right away, and I know they changed the lines up for Buffalo as the series progressed, but we know like earlier in that series, Norris, Doan, and Benson were such a handful for the Canadiens, right?
6: Yeah.
16: Wait now. Like, if you thought that line put a lot of pressure on Montreal, wait for Stankoven, Jackson Blake, and Taylor Hall. If they look anything like they looked in the first two rounds of the postseason,
6: a menace.
16: Oh, my goodness. That's going to be a tough matchup because it's lower down in the lineup. You know, you got to worry about the top lines canceling each other out. Aho versus Suzuki, all those types of matchups. Wait until that third line for
5: well,
16: Carolina.
5: Cross that
16: the
5: bridge.
6: Yeah,
5: I get you.
6: I mean, Malenstein and Greenway just gave them fits, you know, and now get ready for more talent with that nasty edge.
5: Come on. We'll talk about that tomorrow or Thursday. The Canadiens swept the Hurricanes and outshot them 15-8 in the three games that they played against them this season. What does that mean? Absolutely nothing. When the series starts. What about the, well, I guess it's one other thing. You got to shoot the puck. Like, Ukko-Pekka Luukkonen, Freddie Anderson has been outstanding, obviously, for the Hurricanes here. But you got to get some pucks on this guy. You got to make him work for it in a way that he maybe didn't have to as much in the first two rounds, right? Can they do that, Campbell?
20: Too many times in that series against Luukkonen in Game 6 and 7, Canadiens got grade A opportunities and they missed the net. Like, they had grade A opportunities. I know they hit a couple cross bars and posts, but, you know, we circled Slafkovský. He had a couple in the slot, and I'm like, oh, they got the shot, they got the look, and he put it over the net.
6: Mm-hmm.
20: And that's without a stick. That's, you know, he does that little curl drag thing that he's been doing a whole lot now. But even when he does that, he's changing the angle for his own shot and missing. They just, when they get those high danger chances, they have to hit the net.
16: You know, the only thing is it hasn't been their MO at all this season is to waste shots. They don't like taking low percentage shots. But I would tend to side with you, Connor, that they maybe should take more low-percentage shots than they have in the past. I mean, just look at how the overtime winner went in last night, right, from Alex Newhook. That's a low-percentage shot. Ends up beating him, a bit of a knuckler, beats Ukko-Pekka Luukkonen. Right, take more of those shots because it's the playoffs, and the game is played just a little bit differently.
6: The whole 5-on-5 thing, right, it's been such a struggle throughout the first two rounds. And I think, you know, Gallo brings up that key point about that's just the way this team has operated. They prefer to kind of set it up as opposed to heavy volume. But something's going to have to give to kind of balance it out a little bit more here.
5: Sami Zayn, WWE superstar, is joining Campbell versus Gallo in a few minutes. So we got to run. Thank you for the crossover. Looking forward to hearing from Sami Zayn. Sean, you're here tomorrow?
6: I'm here tomorrow. Are you? Are you flip-flops?
5: Yeah, I'll be here unless I have an incident.
6: Oh, not another one.
5: Thanks for hanging out with us, and we'll talk to you tomorrow.
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21: Back to normal service on the REM trains once again, stopping at the Edouard Montpetit station. On the Met West, traffic is heavy from Lac-Ordaire to Dakarry. It backs up on Laurentian South at Salaberry. Eastbound TransCanada slows at Côte de l'Est aboard Dakarry South, clearing out on northbound Dakarry, but still heavy at the Champlain Bridge from Highway 30. 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I'm Debbie Marcellos from the CJAD 800 Traffic Centre.
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35: 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Why does Gallo get angry all the time?

0: let's go. Campbell versus Gallo.
1: Campbell is like the best of the best. Oh my God, Mitch Gallo, what is going on?
0: With Sean Campbell and Mitch Gallo.
2: Oh.
1: Every 5 seconds, they're yelling.
3: Woo! Yeah! Let's go!
2: Nice! Woohoo! Woo! Yeah!
3: I can't do it. Can't do it. Won't do it.
2: Can't do it. Won't do it.
0: The battle begins now.
3: Come on!

0: Oh, yeah, we're going to start today with a bang. Let's go. Campbell versus Gallo. Lots to get to today. Just finished up with the morning show. We'll have Habs lunch, hockey heaven at 11. We'll have some random sports thoughts. But Gallo, this is not our theme to come into the show, or should it be to start things off on this day after the Montreal Canadiens beat the Buffalo Sabres?
1: I don't know. Every time I hear this song, I think celebration. I think happy. I think excitement. And I think there's a whole lot of that today, Campbell, after the Canadiens' Game 7 win last night in Buffalo.
0: Buffalo. Well, without further ado, friend of the show, he's joined us numerous times. And Gallo, I think you and I can both say we are ride or die Sami Zayn fans. Sami Zayn, how you doing, bud?
2: Hey, good. Thanks for having me.
1: You know, Sammy, Campbell says we're ride or die Sami Zayn fans. Before we get into the Habs, I just have to tell you, I was at WrestleMania in Las Vegas. I had a great time going to Mania, my first experience going as a big wrestling fan. I think I was the only one, though, in Vegas that was cheering for you.
0: Ride or die.
1: Everybody else was looking at me like, yeah, what are you doing? And I'm like, no, this is my guy right now.
2: Yeah, there's big changes coming, you know. So it's kind of an interesting time.
0: Are you having fun with the angle you're in right now? Before we get into the Habs, are you having fun with it?
2: Yeah, you know, it's interesting because I typically like to try to map things out a little bit, but I think what's going on now is kind of like a bit more week to week, which I also kind of find fun. You know, like, I'll just use the storyline we did a few years ago with, like, the Bloodline, which was obviously, you know, a lot of people love that story. It did unbelievable business. It was a great story, very memorable, all that stuff. So that was a great kind of combination of both, where there was a bit of a roadmap, but there was also a lot of just week-to-week stuff. And it's sometimes not good to get married too much to whatever you have as a blueprint, because the week-to-week stuff will take you in different directions that you just didn't anticipate, you know? So I've learned to kind of really enjoy that and just kind of be present in the moment and just see how this week does and how is that going to spur on what happens next week, you know what I mean? So I would say everything the last couple of months, there's a bit of a blueprint, but a lot of it is a bit more week-to-week and just feeling the pulse of what's going on and riding it, you know?
1: I guess it's one of those classic things that that you guys talk about all the time. It's listening to the audience.
2: Yeah, exactly. And that's the thing. Like, you might have one vision, and then you do something, and you're like, oh, man, I just didn't count on it going that way. Well, now what we could do is X, Y, and Z. You know, like, it just – everything opens up a whole new, you know, like a whole new world of possibilities. And you don't know until you do it sometimes. So, I don't know. It's pretty fun.
0: All right. Well, speaking

0: Sammy, we've spoken about your fandom for the Montreal Canadiens. Is it at its height right now for you?
1: I don't know. We've had a few great runs in the last, 20 years. This one does feel a little different. I feel like, what was it? The 2010 run, which is similar in some ways because we had two Game 7 wins against two powerhouse teams, right? That was Washington and Pittsburgh that year. That one, I almost felt like that. It didn't feel like as much of an underdog story to me that year. I was like, we could do it all. We can go all the way. And of course we didn't. I think that was the year with Chris Kreider running, Carey Price, things fell apart, whatever. But, this seems a little different because it didn't appear at the start of the year. Like, I don't think anybody could have called this at the start of the year. I think I remember Patrick Laine early in the year saying, we're going to be a better team this year, and you're not going to have to wait till the last game of the season to see if we make the playoffs this year. And I was like, okay, that's, that would be nice, a little progress and be a playoff contender or whatever. But, it feels like they got by on the skin of their teeth, but it's not a total underdog story either in that this is a really great team. It's just kind of faster than you expected. And, I don't know. I still don't, I look at Colorado and I look at Vegas and I'm like, okay, those teams are terrifying and they're built for the cup, And Montreal, when I look at the lineup, I'm like, okay, it's there in a couple of years, add a couple of pieces and you're really there, but we're kind of already here now. And to me, Tampa, that's a team that's built for the cup. And the fact that we beat them tells me, we could go all the way. Anything could happen at this point. But I think I'm just satisfied with anything at this point. But I don't know. I almost feel a bit more sure-footed against Carolina than Tampa. Carolina scares me less than Tampa. So I don't know.
2: I think a lot of people.
1: I don't know what to make of it.
2: Yeah, I think a lot of people would agree with that. With Carolina and Tampa Bay, Tampa Bay going into it to me as well was a terrifying team. Sammy, I know your schedule is really busy, with travel and TV and everything like that. But how many games have you been able to go to?
1: Well, I've been watching them all, but I don't think I've gone to any of them in the playoffs this year yet. I went to the watch party for Game 7, actually.
2: Oh, really?
1: A lot of fun.
2: Yeah.
1: And it's funny, I had the worst seats in the house. I think I might have sat where I sat for Survivor Series 97. I was in the nosebleeds in the corner, as far back as you could possibly be. But it was awesome. I haven't sat back there in years, and it was just, it was great. It was a great environment. And with $12 tickets, there were so many families and, a lot of people that might be priced out of the games normally and that kind of thing. So it was, that was a really fun experience. And I would have gone yesterday, although I just didn't get a chance. I was traveling yesterday, so I didn't get a chance. But those watch parties are awesome.
0: I saw KO at the last home game. He was doing the rounds and doing the media tour. Who's the bigger Habs fan? I kind of feel like it's you dig a little deeper into the details.
1: I think I'm, I don't think he actively disliked hockey for a really long time. And he only kind of got back into it the last few years. But, he just didn't like it. He did not like hockey. He did not care about hockey. I know he would always make fun of me when I'd be we won. He's like, who's we? He's like, you're not on the team. You didn't do anything. That was a big thing with him. We would always make that joke. But, no, but he's super into it now. I don't think he maybe goes as deep into the, I don't think he's reading scouting reports and stuff like that. but he's into it, and I think he's got tickets as well, so he goes a lot more often when he's in town is the thing. I don't think he's here all the time, but you'll see him at the games every now and again.
2: Well, you talk about the fact that you were reading scouting reports and you're telling us about this not too long ago. And Sammy, talking about where the Canadiens are at right now, mentioning, maybe a couple more pieces and they'll be in that real Stanley Cup contention window. How encouraging is it the young

0: players as far ahead as they already seem to be. Lane Hutson, only in year two in the National Hockey League. Ivan Demidov in his rookie season. All these young players that are just starting out already having immediate success in the NHL.
1: It's, you know, it's funny because, like, Nick Suzuki is our captain, and he's, like, the veteran guy, but he's, what, 26?
0: Yep.
1: You know what I mean? And he's already been to a cup finals. He's already been at the bottom of the league, which is what got us that first overall pick with Slafkovsky. And, like, the ride that guy's been on just in 5 years, and now he's a 100-point guy. Like, it's such an accelerated process. And yeah, even, man, like Hutson, it's crazy how well this guy's playing. I don't know. That's the thing that I think is shocking. If you looked at all these guys when they were getting drafted, or you followed their careers or whatever it is, and they look like, okay, here we're adding the right pieces. But I think, going back to my point earlier, it just came together so much quicker than expected. Even Caulfield actually was in that cup final, now that I'm thinking of it. And he's 25. And so just the journey that these guys have been on, and for it to kind of all be reaching the peak now, with only one veteran, and again, Alex Newhook, how old is he, 25, 26? And he's the only player on the team that's, like, won a cup. You know what I'm saying? So it's there's not a whole lot of, like, you look at that 21 team that went to the cup finals, there was a lot of veteran guys who'd been there before, who went the distance, who had a couple of cups, or who'd been in cup finals. This, it's like, it's truly homegrown. They've all been on this journey together, and they're all, like, doing it together. I think that's why it feels so different from the 2010 run, or 2014, or any time we had these good runs. This one just feels so different because it's so, I don't know, young and coming together so quick. It's I don't know. I don't really know what to compare it to.
2: Chatting with WWE superstar Sami Zayn, Habs fan, here on Campbell versus Gallo. Now, Sammy, I see this all the time on social media, especially with wrestlers. You guys do a lot of media where they give you, like, a word association, right, with wrestlers, and then you have to talk about which wrestler, and you kind of give me one word to describe them. Can I do a word association, okay. But on the Habs with you?
1: Yeah, let's try it. I don't know how good I'll be at it, but let's go.
2: All right. Let's start things off. Lane Hutson.
1: My favorite.
2: Nick Suzuki.
1: I don't know. What's one word to describe him? Complete.
2: Jakub Dobish.
1: Surprising.
2: Martin St. Louis.
1: Yeah, a legend.
2: Mike Matheson.
1: Stability.
2: I thought with him growing out the beard, you were going to say twin, but
1: I've heard that one before.
2: Ivan Demidov.
1: Oh man, superstar, hopefully.
2: And Kent Hughes.
1: Architect.
2: That's good.
0: I think my favorite answer was Nick Suzuki, complete.
2: Yeah.
0: I think that's the perfect word to describe Suzuki personally.
2: It's so much fun to watch these guys grow, isn't it, Sammy?
1: You know, the thing about Suzuki, too, is, like, I don't mean this in any kind of disrespectful way, but he's, like, he's not flashy, but he kind of is, too. Like, he's got great... He can score, he can snipe, he's got good hands, unbelievable passer, great defensive. Like, he just checks all these boxes so completely that not one of them necessarily jumps out at you. So in a weird way, I don't think he gets the same respect as some of these other superstars or these other like guys who are putting up 100 points. It's like there's not the same kind of flash to his game, but if you actually watch, there kind of is. It's brilliant. But, I don't know. He's a sneaky superstar.
2: That's a good
0: He's also Cavill. He's also sneaky on the ice because I think that my favorite moment that not many people probably caught was
2: Him slapping
0: was Zucker going into Dobesh, and then behind the net he gave Sammy he gave a WWE style slap to Zucker behind the net.
2: But he was staring at the ref. He was like talking to the ref. He was like slapping.
1: That was by far like I thought there's got to be a way to incorporate that into something I do on TV because I think what made me laugh so hard about it was the lack of eye contact. You know what I mean?
2: Yeah. All right. You got to. You got to.
1: The guy that you're slapping.
2: Yeah. Slide that in this week's. Look, I know. You're busy. You're ride or die. Remember when you point that out, we're ride or die. But summer tour is coming to Canada. You got London, Toronto, Ottawa. I know you're one of us. Can you talk to the higher ups to get it to kind of take a turn towards Montreal?
1: Yeah, I find it pretty surprising that that it didn't. I don't know. You know, I don't book this stuff, obviously, but I did find it surprising. Montreal's been just such a great market. Well, I mean, historically, but especially these last couple of years. So it might just be a logistics thing. I don't know why it's not ending up in Montreal this time around, but I think with the way the Montreal crowds have been, especially for TVs and the big PLE we had here a couple of years ago, I would hope that it's coming soon. I just don't know when. I don't know if it's on the calendar, but I mean, Ottawa is not too far. And
0: yeah, Cam, we just have to go to Ottawa. That's all.
2: Yeah, that's all. We'll take the ride. We'll take the ride to go see Sammy.
1: Yeah, and I don't want to compare, you know, Ottawa fans and Montreal fans. Obviously, I'm biased here, but you know, I think the Montreal fans are about as good as it gets, but even the shows in Ottawa especially have been really, really good the last few times we've been there.
2: The tickets, Ticketmaster.ca, it's this summer in August. You kind of have that weekend. You have the summer tour on a Thursday, and then SmackDown Toronto the 21st, and then Raw the 24th in Ottawa. If you're a Montreal, you may want to make the trip. You could do a whole whirlwind trip. Before we let go, Carolina-Montreal, prediction?
1: Oh man, I can't do it. I can't do predictions.
2: I
1: like every game, my kid would ask me, "Who do you think is going to win?" I go, "Well, I know who I want to win, but I have no, like, I just no, I it's too close to call every time." But let's go Habs in seven.
2: All right,
0: you said you were safe pick.
2: You said you weren't going to do it. You did it anyway.
1: Yeah.
2: Now all we want to see is the Suzuki slap on SmackDown. Let's go.
0: Yeah, let's go.
1: Yeah. Let me try to work that in.
2: Hey, Sammy, thanks for joining us. And if you do make it to a game, stop by the booth. Our tent's outside. Come by and say hi.
1: Oh, definitely. You know, I was eyeing game three. What is that? On Monday.
0: Monday,
1: right?
0: Yeah.
1: Monday?
0: Yeah.
1: I was eyeing that one, so maybe we'll see. Maybe I'll take you up on that.
2: All right. We'll be there. Thanks for listening. Thanks for being part of the show.
1: Talk soon, guys. Thank you.
0: How about that? Sami Zayn, WWE superstar. But today, more importantly, Montreal Canadiens fan. And I know a lot of you, big Montreal Canadiens fans, are thrilled with what happened last night. Game 7, 3-2, Alex Newhook in overtime, punching the Canadiens ticket to the Eastern Conference Final. Now, we got some catching up to do here on Campbell versus Gallo, but don't go anywhere because coming up next, we'll have the 5-minute post game. We'll tell you about the hot topic of the day, and Hockey Heaven at 11 is right around the corner. We'll be chatting with Dave Pagnotta of the fourth period.
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6: Doing work on the Victoria Bridge. Only one side of the bridge is available until 3 p.m. Champlain Bridge backing up from the tracks, and we have an incident on northbound DeCary at Queen Mary, blocking the two left lanes. Traffic backs up from Turcotte. From May 22nd to 24th, due to the Formula One Grand Prix, major slowdowns are expected on the Bonaventure Expressway and the Jacques Cartier Bridge. Take public transit. I'm Debbie Marcellos from the CJAD 800 Traffic Center.
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25: Campbell versus Gallo. Like the Habs rebuild, the show is promising, but chaotic. TSN 690.

0: Yeah! We're back. It's Campbell versus Gallo on TSN 690. Campbell, I feel like I'm working with Simon Salikas because we're going to be playing catch-up all day.
1: Oh, we'll be able to catch up. There's so much to get to, but starting off with the crossover, how much fun was that? Love that. Days after the game, Campbell versus Gallo and the morning show get together. What did you call it the other day? It's not brunch, and it's not the scrum, it's the scrunch.
0: It's the scrunch, baby!
1: I think we call it the crossover. So it's the crossover, two shows, so four bodies in studio, breaking down the game that was. We haven't even got to the five-minute post-game show, but just like that, Habs fan extraordinaire, Sami Zayn, joining the show. That was fun.
0: That was a lot of fun, and I think he echoed the sentiments of a lot of Montreal Canadian fans after the Game 7 win. And Campbell, I mentioned this during the post-game show last night. I don't want to get too much into the Carolina Hurricanes series. We can do that tomorrow and Thursday, because on this Tuesday, it's all about celebrating what happened last night in Game 7.
1: Yeah, I was listening to the Del Mar post-game show. How about that? You had Hank the Tank call you when I wasn't part of the show. It was like if he felt like it was 93, right?
0: He was making the comparisons to 93. Some, Campbell, calling the Canadians a team of destiny.
1: How do you feel? I don't even know what our question is today. We have so much to get to. Dave Pagnotta, who's been covering the series, will be joining us. Hockey Heaven at 11. Don Padula will tell us that the Canadians, with the four teams remaining, are the longest shot to win the Stanley Cup.
0: I'm not surprised by that.
1: But you know what I say to that?
2: It doesn't matter what you think!
1: It goes well with the song.
0: And he's right. That is a wise man right there, because it doesn't matter. The odds don't matter at this point. There are four teams remaining that can win the Stanley Cup.
1: Yeah.
0: Four. Four teams remaining, and the Montreal Canadiens are one of those four teams.
1: So the Canadiens, they finally didn't give up the first goal, right? So that's a good thing?
0: Usually yes, Campbell.
1: Okay.
0: Because history shows us that in Game 7, the team that scores first wins 75% of the time.
1: 75?
0: 75% of the time. Also,
1: yes.
0: History of Game 7s, 25% of Game 7s in NHL history have gone to overtime.
1: Would you like to...
0: And guess what happened? Both those things happened. The team that scored first and the game that went to overtime.
1: Would you like to try and wrap up what happened yesterday in Game 7 with the five-minute post-game show?
0: Oh, Campbell, let's do this, because in last night's game, we had some highs, we had some lows, and we had some celebration.
1: And the Canadians didn't give up the first goal. They scored the first goal.
3: No score yet in Game 7. Anderson throws it in off the backhand, and he'll go right after in the far corner. Sabre zone. Habs win it. Here's Gouley. Out in front. Shot. Scores! Deflected in front. Off the shot from Gouley. It's Philip Deneau, and it's 1-0 Montreal in Game 7.
4: Starts on the forecheck. Josh Anderson, as usual, comes in with a full head of steam. He's got Byron in the corner. Just muscles him off, and he feeds this puck gently over to Texier. He gets it on his backhand below the goal line. Texier out. This puck comes back to the point. Gouley with a smart heads-up play, and it goes in off of Dano's right skate. Unintentional. This goal should stand.
1: Lindy Ruff seemed very upset about that goal.
0: It's a challenge.
1: But he didn't challenge.
0: So what if you're upset, challenge? You don't want to challenge because you know it'd be a penalty. Because there was no, again, go by the letter of the law. Lindy Ruff, by the way, doesn't seem to know the rules, because he later complained about the pitchfork on Dobesh and said it was a quick whistle. The puck was under him. The only reason the puck came loose is because somebody slashed his glove. Distinct kicking motion. Again, distinct. That was not distinct. It redirected off his skate and went in. Good goal.
1: Speaking of penalties, Sabres took the first penalty of the game.
3: To the line. Here's Hudson. Looks for the lane to the net, and his shot goes off a leg. Back in front, shot, and they score! Zachary Bolduc, power play marker for Montreal. and it's 2-0 in Game 7.
1: What a pass from Nick Suzuki.
0: That's what Nick Suzuki does. Back-to-back Game 7s, he delivers on a big play. Now, you want to talk about the pass, and sure, Campbell, great pass by Nick Suzuki. But how about that shot?
1: Mm-hmm.
0: Right at the ears of Ukko-Pekka Luukkonen hitting right under the bar and going in, and it looked like the Canadians were once again, like in Game 6, off the races.
1: Yeah, they were off the races. They started to feel good, but they get a couple opportunities to make it 3-0.
3: Up the center again for Dahlin. Chipped in off the near side. Picked off. Here goes Anderson on a break. And he put it high. And the puck goes out of play. Is it? Dahlin far side for Buffalo. Right past Dobson. He'll crash the net. And he's piled up in on Jakub Domas right now as the Habs get it to center. Here's a breakaway. Texier moving in, shot. Oh, what a stop from Ukko-Pekka Luukkonen.
1: Two breakaways to make it 3-0 to shut the game down. Habs don't convert.
0: And you were wondering if that was going to come back and bite them in the behind, right? You have opportunities to really stomp on Buffalo, and you're not able to deliver that knockout punch that you need.
1: Well, so you get to the second period, and the Sabres are trying to take advantage of the Canadians playing with a two-goal lead because they did it last time.
3: Back to the line, down low again for Greenway.
4: Well, that's a mismatch. Hutchins got no stick.
3: Out in front, rolling around, shot, and they score!
1: How come that always happens? Guy drops a stick, the team scores. It's like third time this has happened to the Canadians in this series.
0: Yeah, you got to watch out, Campbell. You know, as soon as that happens, then chaos usually ensues.
1: So we roll to the third. Sabres continue to push. It's the same thing. Second to third in...
3: And it's a clean win for Buffalo. Power from the line. Passes off and they score! Rasmus Dahlin has tied Game 7 at 2-2.
1: How about Rasmus Dahlin? Very slow start to the series. Second half of the series, he was the Sabres' best player.
0: Well, I mean, he had a heck of a series and one of the best series for a Buffalo Sabres defenseman ever. But I'll tell you, Campbell, I'm so happy that we aren't here today talking about a Montreal Canadiens loss, because one of the big talking points would be Zucker running into Dobesh before that offensive zone faceoff for the Buffalo Sabres that led to the goal. Because that was nonsense. Nonsense that there was no call.
4: But Jason Zucker comes flying in afterwards. Listen, you can't fault the forward for coming in as he's trying to find that rebound. But I'm stunned that this was not called. Dobesh definitely puts a little bit on it, but Zucker makes no attempt to try and get out of the way.
1: So it's tied. It's in the third. Both teams get chances.
3: Ahead for Quinn, tipped in. This could be icing, but it won't be. Sabres go after it deep in the Montreal zone. Centering try for Helenis on the mark. The shot is stopped and covered by Dobesh. Habs win the D-zone faceoff, just fly it out to center. Here goes Anderson racing after it. Got in for a partial break. It's stopped by Ukko-Pekka Luukkonen.
1: That means, Gallo, as you like to say, over fun.
0: Oh, I don't know how much fun people were having with overtime last night. I think they would have settled for a regulation
1: So two
0: win.
1: Missed breakaways, and how about two posts in the same shift?
3: Oh. Canadians drive ahead to center. Here's Carrier over the line, off to Josh Anderson. Shot, that one goes wide. Right side off the boards. Texier in the corner. Out to Anderson. Shot. And that one goes wide. That might have caught a piece of the goalpost. Far side, Dobson. Walks the line. Shot incoming.
1: That's a couple chances for Anderson. Canadiens look good in overtime.
0: Yeah, they looked better in overtime than they did during the second and third periods. But, man, you're wondering if those missed opportunities were going to come back and bite them in the behind.
1: Then Newhook calls game.
3: Under pressure from Demidov. Loose puck in the slot. Habs are going to skate it to center. Carrier feeds it ahead. Far side. Evans drives the middle. Shot. Scores! In your arms so tight, you let me know. Game 7. Overtime winner. Alex Newhook has come through for Montreal. And the run stays alive. Off to the Eastern Conference Finals.

0: That is your 5-minute post-game show. Gallo, they pulled it off, man.
1: Yeah.
0: And the Sabres had their opportunities. This series looked over numerous times earlier in Game 3, in Games 5, in Game 7. Sabres never said die, but the Canadiens finally got their kill shot from Newhook.
1: Yeah, anything could have happened. And, you know, sometimes Campbell doing this job, you prepare for both scenarios, right? In my mind, I'm getting ready for the post game. I'm preparing for a scenario in which the Canadiens win the game and a scenario in which the Canadiens lose the game. And I'm happy we don't have to explore what the talking points would have been had the Canadiens lost that game. We'd be talking about the play with Zucker running into Jakub Dobesh and no penalty call. We'd be talking about Texier missing a breakaway, Josh Anderson missing two breakaways, Josh Anderson hitting a goalpost. Right, we'd be talking about the fact that only one power play was given to the Montreal Canadiens, and it was a puck over glass penalty that the referees can't even really debate. By the way, going into the game, I told you I thought the game would mostly be played at 5-on-5. One penalty per side, and both were easy calls, right? One's a clear high stick, and the other one is a puck over glass. Other than that, the referees did not want to get overly involved.
0: The clear, like if you're talking about, I know that they had the double minor. And that's weird too, right? Dome was already cut from the game before, so it's easier to cut. Like, that's why I tell you this whole blood rule, which is not written into the rule book, is not there. You have a cut that you're able to bite on and then start bleeding again, and then you realize it's the own stick. I'm glad that the referees do that. I just wish they did that more often.
1: Yeah, at the same time, I wish they never called the penalty there because, again, they're guessing.
0: No, they're guessing. And then you have the referee, Jean-Hubert, not calling the Zucker. That is the biggest one because that led to a goal after the fact.
1: Right.
0: When the Canadiens should have had a power play.
1: Yep.
0: Other than that, I thought both teams played as disciplined as they could. They were playing hard and they knew the line.
1: Yeah, they knew the line.
0: There were penalties.
1: They let a lot go.
0: Caulfield coming around behind the net. Samuelson absolutely hooks him across the body like 1999 style.
1: Yep.
0: Absolutely. Scoring chance. I thought they may have called that one too, but they didn't. But I saw the Canadiens grabbing and holding sticks as well.
1: But like I said, I'm happy today we don't have to explore all the what-ifs. Right? Even the other what-if would be Canadiens were up 3-1 in Game 6. It would be failed opportunity after failed opportunity to put Buffalo away. But Alex Newhook finds a way to end the game and send the Canadiens to the Eastern Conference Final. Ooga, chaka,
0: ooga, ooga, ooga, it's his song! Newhook on a feeling. What a series for Alex Newhook. We talked about it with the crossover. You could really make a case for the series MVP. I think you threw it that way, but you know Hudson, Dobish, Suzuki was phenomenal. There are players that will need to step up against Carolina. But like you said, we've got a couple days before Carolina. Starts Thursday, live on TSN 690. For the most part, it's 8 o'clock starts. This Saturday, Game 2 is a 7 o'clock start. Game 6 is a TBD. But other than that, it's all 8 o'clock start. So get used to that across the board. I got a good feeling about last bet, too. Did you count the shots after 60 minutes?
1: I have to say, I wasn't counting the shots.
0: I'll let you know.
1: I was counting more the shot attempts, but I knew when we saw overtime looming that I was in trouble.
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23: 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Once again, we're...
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24: 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O-Dog, Ryan Reeves, Brian Hayes, Ernie Clement. 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
25: 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Campbell has no idea what he's talking about.

0: desperate last bet. I'm trying to take all emotions out of this. I'm just going to give you a number. You have to say over or under, and I'm going to try and just make it as generic as possible so I could get back in the win column.
1: Okay.
0: Over, under tonight, Buffalo, Montreal, game 7, shots combined, 55.5.
1: 55.5.
0: Making you think.
1: Yeah. I will go with under.
0: Taking the under of 55.5. Yeah. You expecting the Habs to have over or under 9 shots in this game 7?
1: I think they'll have over 9 shots.
0: That's
1: but
0: not the last bet, by the way.
1: But I think they'll have less than 20.
0: All right, you're taking the under of 55.5. I want shots from either team. Anyone out there.
2: Point Campbell.
0: I'll take the victory. Gallo, did you see how many shots were in regulation?
3: I told you I was watching more than shot attempts than the shots on goal. Yeah. So, I don't know what the shots were.
0: 55 shots in regulation. I will say this, being 2-2, even though I said if it goes overtime or not, I already won because someone had to shoot to get a goal.
3: Right.
0: So I think there was about 3 minutes left. It got to 55 or maybe 2 minutes left, and that was when the last shot happened.
3: That's pretty funny.
0: Yeah. So I already knew at 2-2, 55 shots, I was like, I won. So I was very happy about that, and then overtime hit, and then a couple shots more. But I hit the over, back in the win column, back up by double digits, 344 to 334 overall on last bet. It is 11 o'clock, Hockey Heaven at 11 with Dave Pagnotta coming up. But, Mitch, what is today's hot topic? We're going to check the talk back. I want you to chime in on the talk back. By the way, Habs lunch. Gallo, I heard the postgame show went long. I kind of want Habs lunch, Habs your say, to be an extended version of... We're going to try and give a little bit more time to the callers because I know how many people tried to call yesterday and couldn't get in the wee hours of the morning, as I know you went way past midnight taking calls. I was listening, but I just thought maybe today during Habs lunch we'll open up the phone lines a little longer than we normally do, so get ready for that. But if you can't, because of the amount of people that want to chime in and get ready for Carolina, use the talkback on the iHeartRadio app, or you could text at 11690, but we do have a hot topic today.
3: Well, actually, I don't know if we have a hot topic today, Campbell.
0: Oh, never mind that.
3: So, I'm going to be honest. You know, I've been racking my brain all morning trying to come up with something, and I haven't stumbled on anything that I like.
0: Okay.
3: As far as a hot topic is concerned.
0: I don't mind any extensions things you asked yesterday.
3: So, like you said, I always have to be honest. Mm-hmm. Right? I want to be honest with you and the listeners. Last night you mentioned I went pretty much well past midnight with the post-game show. And then after the post-game show wrapped up, I went upstairs and Caitlin asked, she's like, you want to go to bed? And I was like, I just need a few minutes here. So I literally just sat on the couch and she's like, are you going to put anything on the TV? I'm like, nah. She's like, you're just going to sit there? I'm like, yeah, I'm just going to sit here for a second. I just need to sit here for a second and do nothing, say nothing. I wasn't meditating. I needed a second to just gather my thoughts as to everything I just saw. So I got to bed pretty late. You know, okay, well, as you're aware, I don't live very close to the radio station. I had to make my way and do the drive, so I got up relatively early, everything like that. So I'm a little bit mentally drained today. So that's why I don't have a great idea for the hot topic. So maybe people can help me out, because all I got, Campbell, all I got as far as a hot topic, how do you feel? Because tell you how I feel, mentally drained after Game 7 last night. So how do you feel after everything that happened last night?
4: Hey, Campbell.
5: Hello, Gallo.
4: Beep, beep, beep, beep. The Habs did it, buddy. The Habs did it all the way.
5: All right, Gallo, I'll do it for you, too.
4: Choo-choo! Choo-choo!
5: Chugga-chugga-chugga-chugga-chugga-chugga-chugga-chugga. Oh, yeah, buddy.
0: That's how the talkback works.
3: There's one here at 11690. Gallo, come on! Where's the choo-choo? There's going to be a lot of choo-choo between now and game 1. Choo-choo!
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6: On the Victoria Bridge, the east side of the span is being repaved, and so only the west side is available. It goes toward the south shore. 50 north up to Turcotte slows at Atwater. 20 westbound is heavy from Ongaringyell to Norman. From May 22nd to 24th, due to the Formula One Grand Prix, major slowdowns are expected on the Bonaventure Expressway and the Jacques Cartier Bridge. Take public transit. I'm Debbie Marcellos from the CJAD 800 Traffic Center.
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27: Under pressure from Demidov. Loose puck in the slot. Habs are going to skate it to center. Carrier feeds it ahead. Far side. Evans drives the middle. Shot. Scores! Game 7. Overtime winner. Alex Newhook has come through for Montreal, and the run stays alive off to the Eastern Conference Finals.
24: He'll remind you he's originally from Montreal every time you meet him. Dave Vanyota.
0: Straight out of Buffalo, but back in TO, but originally from MTL. Dave Vanyota, how you doing, Dave?
28: I'm good, boys. I'm good. Little tired, but all good.
0: Yeah, I think you got home the same time the postgame show wrapped up for Gallo last night.
3: Yep, feeling tired as well this morning, Dave, but as you said, it's all good.
28: That's it. Nice. What a game. Oh, back and forth and intense, and you're on your seat. I'm sure everybody's hearts were palpitating quite aggressively as the game progressed. Mr. Game 7, it seems. Getting it done again, Alex Newhook.
0: That was the first one-goal game of the series, right?
3: Yep.
0: Game 7, overtime. Might as well.
3: Yeah, you mentioned Mr. Game 7 now for the Canadians. Alex Newhook, he gets it done with the winner in Game 7 against Tampa Bay, and then the overtime winner last night against Buffalo. Dave, is it a coincidence that Newhook gets those two Game 7 winners when he's the only player on the roster with a Stanley Cup ring?
28: Experience in these moments certainly plays a factor and matters. You look at how some of the goals have come out 5-on-5 for the Canadiens, you know, so far in these playoffs, and it's guys like Newhook that are, you know, hitting the back of the net, and Bolduc's got a couple, and you have others there as well. You know, the bigs. Your offensive drivers in the regular season, you know, they're held to, you know, one even strength goal so far in these playoffs. East Caulfield and Suzuki and I believe Slavkovsky as well. Like, a lot of guys taking advantage of that advantage, and that's fine. I mean, it still counts. But, you know, when you have those other players, you need to have those quality depth pieces, and you need to have your secondary guys that are contributing at times like this. And, you know, especially in key moments. So your third and your fourth line guys have to be able to contribute and get into the mix. And quite frankly, you know, you're not winning without them. You're not winning a championship without these types of players. You know, a lot of these guys are showing, you know, the value in having quality pieces like what we're seeing, you know, so far for the Canadians. And absolutely, you know, having some cup experience and playoff experience, you know, factors in as well and helps. And the Canadians have done a really good job in kind of deploying and utilizing their depth in order to kind of get forward and move forward with this group.
0: So let's stay looking back. What can the Canadians learn from having a two-goal lead that they could take into the Carolina? Like, what did we see that was the issue here in the last two games for the Canadians?
28: I think, look, this is still a very young team, and obviously. And what I mean by that is the experience factor in pressure cooker moments. Like, okay, round one is one thing. To continue this over the course of another round is another. And, you know, maybe going into game six, they may not admit it, but maybe going into game six, you've got a little bit of extra confidence, you know, borderline confidence slash cockiness in as positive a way as, you know, you can have that. And when you think, you know, not overthink, but when you underthink, I guess, and because you're a little bit overconfident, things don't exactly go your way. Even with, you know, that 3-1 lead that the Canadians took before the Sabres pulled Alex Lyon, the Sabres were playing pretty well. It was just Lyon who let in those three. That looked like it was all the Canadians in the first, whatever, 15 minutes of that game. You know, as soon as Buffalo got that power play goal to bring it 3-2, you knew things were, you know, might be a little bit difficult for the Canadians to keep up if they maintain the same pace that they've been playing. And then Buffalo just rolled them, and the Canadians kind of were a little bit shell-shocked to a degree. And those are part of the, you know, the learning lessons, the hard learning lessons you have when you're trying to win a championship, especially when you're the youngest team in the league. You're going to make those types of mistakes. You don't have that full experience just yet. There's a maturity factor that comes in. You have to play more discipline. And they tightened things up and did all of those things in game seven. Backs up against the wall again, you have no choice. So now you've got two game six, can close it out, learning experiences under your belt. And in both in totally different circumstances. Super tight game in round one. Whoa. Roof blown off in game. In round two. So, you know, tighten things up. Understand that things are going to get even tougher, especially against Carolina, a team that's a lot more responsible defensively than the last two that you just faced. And you're going to have to approach them, and the plan of attack for their approach will have to be a little bit different going into game one starting Thursday.
3: Chatting with Dave Pagnotta of the4thperiod.com. It's Campbell versus Gallo. Hockey Heaven at 11. Dave, here is Jakub Dobesh last night after the win.
2: I mean, yeah, I was just doing my job. You know, their fans like to chant my name, so I like that too. Thank you. Thanks for that. Actually, that was giving me fire because I like that. I like when you're the villain, you're in this situation. So, I knew we are up. I knew we need to keep going. I need to keep going, keeping it tight. And, fortunate it was 2-1. They score in the third, but still, you know, 2-1 is better than going 2-2 in the third. So just try to play the game and make sure they don't get the lead or they don't tie it up. And,
3: So there's a Dobesh after the game, as I mentioned, and I'm going to make a comparison here that I haven't heard anybody throw out there. Watch, it's going to end up sticking now as we approach the conference final. But what I've seen from Dobesh in this postseason, Dave, it reminds me a little bit of Jonathan Quick when the LA Kings went on their runs, where the style isn't like everybody else's style. Not that Dobesh's style is the same as Quick's, but Quick's was unique in a way that Dobesh's style is unique. But they also used emotion, anger, bulletin board material, anything that they could draw on in order to elevate their game come playoff time. And that's what I'm seeing with Dobesh. It reminds me of Quick during the Kings' runs.
28: Yeah, and the overconfidence that I was talking about earlier doesn't apply to goalies. They're a bit of a different breed. And, you know, when he has this, when he's displaying and openly displaying this level of confidence, because that's how I view it, you got something pretty solid there. And, Yeah, Jonathan Quick, and, you know, it was pretty straightforward. I think Dobish's character is a little more, a lot more outgoing than that of Quick. He liked to kind of straight face a lot of things and from a personality side of it, at least with the media. But, you know, there was a level that borderlined, you know, cockiness and arrogance. But it's with Dobish, from the outside, you can kind of look at it that way in that light. But I think you'd be looking at it incorrectly. Again, his confidence that he brings, he likes these pressure moments, clearly. You know, he likes, as he admitted, being the villain, or at least portraying that role. And from that side of it, it's more of just, you know, the upset guy. Like, I'm going to come in here and you think you're going to roll, and I'm going to make sure none of that's possible. You know, his numbers in after a loss are fantastic. We know the team and Dobish himself are 6-0, but you look at his, you know, save percentage. You look at all the analytical numbers that are tied to it. Like, he's been fantastic. He made some very, very key saves in late in the first, and especially in that second period against Buffalo last night, that kept this team in it. And, you know, you want to have your goalie playing with that type of mindset.

0: Dobesh, I'm not saying he's dealing with an injury. I'm just saying when you get into that crease, no matter what's in front of you, you lock in, and he's been able, at least so far, to do that.
1: Dave, at the other end, where do the Buffalo Sabres go from here? Lindy Ruff, expiring deal, 66 years old. Alex Tuch, unrestricted free agent. Couple other potential moving pieces here. What happens with Buffalo in the offseason?
0: You build off this. You know, no question. This was a, you know, first time in 14 years that they make the playoffs. They get to round two. They've got a very good young team with a very, very strong young core. You absolutely are building off of this. You're like, yeah, okay, yes, you have some serious questions. Who's coaching the team moving forward? What's happening with Alex Tuch, who had a very rough second round? You know, how does that affect his paycheck moving forward? Does it affect his paycheck moving forward? Are some teams going to care? Some might, some not so much. So, you know, Buffalo has to decide what to do there. They had some players that weren't able to get into the lineup, you know, as the playoffs kind of moved along. What happens with, you know, some of their depth pieces? What happens with guys like, you know, Michael Kesselring, whom they brought in that Paterka trade with Josh Stone? This is going to be something that Jarmo Kekalainen and their GM and their staff are going to want to build off of, certainly, and improve off of. And, you know, when you see the hype in that city, you know, it's funny, I got to the rink about 3 o'clock yesterday. It's fairly quiet. It's, you know, 4.5 hours till game time. You know, did a bunch of stuff, came back outside about an hour before, and outside the rink in the front, it looked quieter than I thought. I was a little confused as to what was going on, not knowing that they moved the viewing party and had the viewing party in the back of the rink, and there were like 10,000 people out there, which was wild. Like, the atmosphere and the fans, the vibe is back in Buffalo, and you can be sure that the Sabres are going to be a competitive team for a long time, and they're going to continue to grow off this, and you know, Jarmo and company are going to add to this group, no question.
2: I have them missing the playoffs next year, just so you know.
0: Maybe. Do you really?
2: Well, I kid a little bit because I always poke fun at Buffalo. But on that note, just because I brought that up, as competitive as the Atlantic Division was this year,
0: yes,
2: next year even more so. Because look at the teams that we're able to get, right? You know, Tampa and Buffalo and Ottawa and Detroit all making strides. Detroit will just falter down the stretch like they always do. But not always do you get five teams coming out of one division to make the playoffs. And you know Florida's likely to be back in the mix next year. It's I know where we, you know, the Sabres are done, but projecting what next year will be in that division, it's going to be almost impossible.
0: Yeah, like
2: put Toronto on the bottom and then move from there.
1: But Dave, to Campbell's point, like, you know, you go back a year ago, Florida won the Cup. They're not in. Toronto won the division. They're not in. Winnipeg won the President's Trophy. They didn't make the playoffs. Like,
2: yeah, everybody counts out Boston, but they keep making the playoffs.
1: It's just you never know year after year what's going to happen in an offseason and one season to the next.
0: Yeah, no, you're right. I mean, it's going to be competitive. I fully expect Florida to jump back into the mix and be a legit Cup contender next year, assuming they're going to remain healthy. And then I fully expect them to be part of it. Depending what Ottawa does, we could see a little bit of a step back from them this offseason, depending on how they kind of roll out the offseason. I think the same from Boston, you know, to a certain degree. And then, you know, improvements from Florida, and then, you know, Toronto should improve based on what they want to do. Whether they pull it off or not, we'll have to wait and see. But you're right. I mean, it's the Atlantic right now is becoming the hardest division in hockey. And the Central, while they may have the most elite teams in it with you know, Colorado, Minnesota, and Dallas, at least this year it looks like. I mean, the Atlantic's right there. And I think overall surpassing them. So, yeah, it's not going to be a cakewalk next season for any of these teams. But I think Buffalo is, for me, with what they've got, you know, you get that playoff experience, you get that you start to taste it. Once you taste it, you want to keep tasting it. And I think, especially for some of those guys on that team, they're going to want to certainly do that. I see them in the playoffs.

0: Do I think they're going to take the division next year? Probably not. But I can still see them making the playoffs. I would expect it.
1: Dave, before we let you go, taking a look at some of the movement this offseason, who do you think coaches Toronto? Who do you think coaches Edmonton? Oh. And why are the Oilers interviewing the coach who had the worst defensive metrics of any coach in the league when their biggest issue is keeping the puck out of their net?
0: I can't fully explain what's going on in Edmonton. There's a lot slash a little bit, but probably a lot of dysfunction. And they've got to clean things up. I think, you know, you have to cast a decent size net. We know Toronto said we're casting this big wide net, and it's true. Like I don't think that the Leafs, I don't have an insight into this, but I don't think they've even started finished the first round of their search. So this is going to take a little bit of time for them. I mean, perfect world, and as John Chayka, their GM, mentioned, you know, they find a coach by the start of, by, you know, right before the draft. We'll see kind of where that goes, but they're still in phase one of this exploration. And next week we start to hear things moving on to the next one, but it's still very fresh for the Leafs. From Edmonton, you know, egg on their face with the whole Cassidy thing coming out before you let, you know, Chris Knobloch go slash even know. You know, they've got to kind of cover their bases here because they may want to talk to Bruce Cassidy and Cassidy may have interest in talking to them at some point. And I still believe they will. I still believe both LA and Edmonton will interview Bruce Cassidy. It's just a matter of what that timing is like. And some people believe Vegas is playing the, we'll wait till we're out of the playoffs before we go in this direction, which is odd because, you know, he's not their coach. But anyway, the Oilers, you know, may look at this, and after sitting down with Cassidy, when they do, you know, Cassidy may turn around and say, you know what, I'm not vibing here. I don't like what the direction is, what the pressure is, you know, how this roster is made up, what your intentions are to fix the holes in the roster, and so on and so on. So it's not a foregone conclusion that he's going to be their guy. So they have to create options and explore, and they want to bring in somebody that has won before and that has, you know, a veteran experience behind the bench. So, you know, Cassidy checks those boxes. Stylistically, probably not the best, but we'll see where that goes. I expect Peter Laviolette and a few others to also get a call and interview for that role too.
2: So, what's the plans for round three, my friend?
0: I believe I'm not doing games one and two in Carolina, but I will be doing three and on. So the rest of, you know, 3, 4, 5, 6, 7, however long this goes, back and forth, I'll be doing that. I'm missing, I think I might be out west for at least one of their games in the Western Conference before I focus back on the East.
2: So that means next week, just like a couple weeks ago, we can expect to have Dave Pagnotta in studio again.
0: That's right. I'll be in on Monday, Tuesday, Wednesday, and then Thursday to Raleigh. So, yeah, you let me know.
2: Well, I just did.
0: Okay.
1: Campbell likes to do it on the air, so it's harder to say no.
2: Yeah, like last time you were like, oh, that was a longer walk than I thought.
0: The walk back was great.
2: Yeah.
0: There was no, you know, now that I remember the timing, yeah. I'll plan it more accordingly. So maybe Tuesday, if that works.
2: Today's walking with t-shirt and shorts. It's getting up to 28. But what a beautiful day in Montreal. And maybe it's just the city because it's just shining so bright after yesterday's win. Who knows?
0: I'll see if the Habs keep it going.
2: Thanks, Dave.
0: See you, boys.
2: You like when I book guests in studio for you?
1: It's well played, Campbell. Well played.
2: He can't say no. It's like, now I'd rather stay in my hotel room. We're going to check in with Don Padula and our hot topic that Gallo put out there.
1: How do you feel? How do you feel today?
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4: It's a stall at the Bisson Bridge 13 South that's holding things back in Laval. Met westbound stop and go from Lacordaire to DeCary. Northbound DeCary busy but moving steadily. 20 west slows at Ingres-Yonteville-St-Pierre. Victoria Bridge has just one lane available. It goes toward the South Shore until 3 p.m. Lease a fully electric Chevrolet Bolt for $99 per week for 48 months. 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
23: The Carolina Hurricanes are a bunch of hockey terrorists. They've tried to distill winning hockey games into a system, but that system is going to collapse under the weight of its own oppressiveness, and it's going to get exposed by the speed, the skill, and the creativity of the Montreal Canadiens. Habs! In four.
2: That coming in from Chris on the talkback. How are you feeling? That's how he was. Habs in four. How's that for a feeling? Gallo, did you feel the city rumble last night as there were many earthquakes when the Habs scored. Apparently, 0.5 on the Richter scale.
0: Yeah, is that right? No, I wasn't aware of it, nor did I feel anything.
2: The University of Quebec at Montreal said that there was tremors registered around the magnitude of 0.5, and the reading was confirmed by the same seismograph at College Jean de Brébeuf, about 5 kilometers from the arena.
0: It's funny because I don't know how other people are with this, but quite often, you know, I'll get up in the morning and people will say, "Well, did you feel that earthquake last night?" And it's much more than 0.5 on the Richter scale.
2: Yeah.
0: Whatever it is, I never feel it. I never feel it. I can sleep through an earthquake.
2: Yeah. But I mean,
0: I don't know if I could sleep through a hurricane. I can sleep through an earthquake.
2: Sometimes I've, like, in the middle of the night, and this is like, I guess when it's 3 point or 4 point, like 3 point something, I'll just be, sometimes you think it's just, we feel the building shake when an 18-wheeler goes down Papineau.
0: That I feel.
2: And this is a big building.
0: That I feel.
2: But sometimes I'll be home and I'm like, I felt something. And then in my head, I don't go looking for it. I just see something pops like, last night there was a little tremor. I was like, I did feel it.
0: Never feel it. Never feel it.
2: You've never felt any earthquakes in Montreal?
0: I feel the trucks when they go by the building. I feel. Earthquakes, no. I always sleep right through it.
2: And not when you're awake?
0: Never felt it when I was awake either.
2: Okay, so those are your feelings.
0: Yes.
2: You didn't feel, but how do you feel?
0: I'll tell you this. I don't feel, just to be clear, Campbell, that the views and expressions expressed by our listeners do not necessarily represent those of Campbell or Gallo or Bell Media, because I don't know if I'd liken the Carolina Hurricanes to terrorists, to hockey terrorists. I don't know if I'm going to go that far.
2: Hockey terrorists trying to ruin it with systematic play.
0: I don't know about oppression and everything like this. I've taken enough history classes to know.
2: Gal's like, trigger words, do not approve.
0: Exactly. Trigger words for me.
2: In my head, I was like, hockey terrorists, oppression with their systematic play. I'm like, yes. You're like, I won't touch this with a 10-foot pole.
0: No chance.
2: I understood what he was saying.
0: I understood it. Just like I had a caller on the postgame show last night, Campbell, that said that Jakub Dobish has played so much hockey and there's going to be the emotions of winning game 7. Maybe they should start Fowler game 1 against Carolina. And I'm like, I understand what you're saying, but I'm not going to go there.
2: That's when I would just be...
0: Yeah. A couple people told me I was a little bit too nice.
2: I did hear that you were very nice.
0: I was too nice, yeah.
2: I think you just, if you need to, you just go.

0: Back to Gouley. Wrister. There's a pad save made by Lukanen. Now thrown across by Hutchin. That's cut off by Buffalo. And here they come to center. Doan passes far side. Quinn back to Doan in front. That's broken up by Dolbish. All the way around. Up to the line. Dishes off. Shot incoming from Alex Tuck is blocked by a body in front. Now Doan back through the middle with a wrister. That's blocked as well. That got through. And Dolbish makes a glove head stop on Alex Tuck to settle it down, and the Canadians get a much-needed line change. Moves it back to the middle. Byram with a try. That one goes wide.
1: The second wave jumped in so quickly.
0: Helenis over to Byram. Big shot blocked by Matheson. Far side, another try stopped by Dolbish. And he got hit by Zucker in front as the puck was covered up. 13:47 to go in the third. And taken away by Buffalo. Trying to come back in over the line. It's Corral. There's a shot for Benson. Stopped by Dolbish. First real chance of overtime about 30 seconds in. Belongs to Buffalo. Over to the far side. Boards. It goes off a body to the line. Matheson. Stripped to the puck by Norris. Out to Thompson. Here go the Sabres. Thompson moving in. Shot. And can't get it through Dolbish. Centered again. Over to the far side.
2: See, last night after the game, I played the clip that he likes being villain.
3: Yes.
2: As far as how much hockey...
3: It's a good villain song, too.
2: It is.
3: It's a great villain song.
2: As far as how much hockey he can play and if he's tired, he said last night that he could play another 40 minutes.
3: Yeah.
2: Like, after the overtime, he's like, no, I'm good to keep going.
3: That's who he is. I will tell you, every goalie has a different personality. Every goalie, you know, Carey Price had a very unique personality. Dominic Hasek had a personality. Carey Price, Patrick Waugh had his own personality. Martin Brodeur had a personality. Ed Belfour, right? He had billions of dollars. Was it a billion or a million?
2: When he got pulled over, yeah. I think it started at a million, and then he offered a billion. He always got to up the ante.
3: Henrik Lundqvist, like every Roberto Luongo. I could go down the list of all these goalies with different and unique personalities. I will tell you this. I think Jakub Dobish's personality is my favorite goaltender personality through every goalie I've ever witnessed. Hmm. It might be my favorite goaltender personality, from hacking, turning, looking at referees, you know, giving it back to Rasmus Dahlin, getting the other players involved with him, taking a hit and getting up and skating away, taking a hit and getting up and giving it to him, playing the puck, talking to the media, on the ice, in the locker room, the promo shots of him on a mattress. Like, everything about Jakub Dobish's personality, it's my favorite personality of any goaltender out there. And I know it's young and it's new and it's fresh and it's in front of me, but I will tell you straight up, his personality is my favorite. Like, who has a better personality than him? And they're all great. I named you, and I love them all. It's you, and to find something so unique in this day and age. He's different, and I'm here for it.
2: I have no issue with your choice. I'm still going to lean Bobby Lou, personally. But Jakub Dobish quickly climbing the power rankings for goalie personalities.
3: So why are the Habs last Dolbesh. For odds with the four games left?
2: Dolbesh wins.
3: We'll check in with Dom Padula at TSN Edge.
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0: He's not that kind of fantasy expert. Dominic Padula.
1: Isn't it great when Toronto's very jealous of Montreal for whatever reason? From TSN Edge, Dom Padula. How are you doing, Dom?
2: I'm doing good. A ton of animosity, though, here in Toronto against Habs fans. It feels like it was almost like Newhook buries that game winner, and then some of the group chats start to light up, and everybody's still playing the blame game of what went wrong. It's a fun time here, I'll tell you that much.
1: Yeah, it's fun in this city, and it's a beautiful day, and everybody's smiling. It was a grind for the Canadians to get by the Sabres, even though it looked like they were going to take control early on. But taking a look quickly at the final four teams, Montreal's the longest shot, right, to win it all?
2: Yeah, absolutely, and it's not particularly close. I mean, the sentiment is still that it's going to be Carolina and Colorado in the final, and, you know, obviously the Golden Knights getting a little bit more respect than the Habs, but that's been the case all season. Montreal was 100-1 to win the Cup a year ago, and they were 35-1 to win it entering round one. So still not much respect, a slight move from 10-1 to 7-1 to win the Cup after beating the Sabres in seven, but all you're going to hear about in the next couple of days is how the Hurricanes have the rest advantage, the home ice advantage, and that they've been here before, and they certainly can't afford to blow it this year.
3: What else would you be looking at going into the Final Four?
2: I just really wonder, like, for the Habs, it's been so impressive to watch, but they've won these games in different ways, and everybody seems to forget that they were an underdog in the first round against Tampa Bay. I had somebody tell me they haven't been underdogs until now against Carolina, but that wasn't the case. In fact, just based on the betting odds, their series win over Tampa Bay was actually the biggest upset of the first round, if I'm just going off of the betting odds. And you know what? The Habs are going to be a team that's continued to be overlooked. And I think you look at that series against Tampa Bay, all of the talk was the top line wasn't producing, and same with the entire top six at 5-on-5, and they were getting production from depth scorers and obviously on the power play, and Dobish was phenomenal, and that's how they got by. And then in round two, obviously we saw that second line of Newhook, Demidov, and Evans explode, and the top line obviously chipping in as well. And Dobish, you know, he's been excellent. I think game six, obviously, nobody's forgotten about how things sort of fell apart for them on home ice in that game. But the reality is that's now back-to-back game sevens against two pretty good opponents. And the Habs were underdogs in both games. And Dobish was outstanding, obviously 37 saves again last night. And Newhook scores the OT winner. So I think the big conversation heading in to the Eastern Conference Finals, if you're looking at it from a Habs perspective, how much gas is left in the tank? Obviously, they've played a ton of games and they've won these games differently. It hasn't just been one line that's created for them throughout the entire postseason. So who shows up against Carolina in the conference finals? And obviously, they're going to need all four lines to be contributing to beat a team as good as Carolina. For the Hurricanes, you know, it's fascinating. I've said on this program, dating back to the summer, that the Hurricanes aren't necessarily a team that scares me or a team that I'm going to be backing to win the Stanley Cup. They've constantly been among the favorites over the years to win it all. And obviously they haven't had any real trouble getting to the conference finals, but, you know, 1-8 in their last nine conference finals games. Obviously the Florida Panthers took care of business against them, and the Habs looked really good against them during the regular season. I wonder for Carolina, with all of the extra rest, the home ice advantage, does it become a lot of pressure on them and a long layoff leading to a lot of rust? Or is this a team that really forechecks and plays a solid defensive structure better than any other team in the NHL, and it wears down a tired Canadiens team that's had to play 14 games just to get here?
1: We were having some fun just talking about the Habs series MVP versus the Sabres, but now down to four teams. Everybody loves looking at the Conn Smythe Trophy odds, and there's usually a front runner per team. Who are the front runners with the four remaining teams?
2: Yeah, and I think with I mentioned the Stanley Cup odds and how Colorado and Carolina are considered the obvious favorites right now. And so when you look at the Conn Smythe, you have MacKinnon at the top, and Freddie Anderson's been outstanding so far, so he's in the mix as well. What you usually see with these Conn Smythe odds is if one guy is sort of leading the way and doing the heavy lifting, and he's a star player like a Nathan MacKinnon, he's going to be the favorite for that team to win the Conn Smythe. And when you have a team where all lines are clicking, and there's no clear contributor at the offensive end that's a standout Conn Smythe candidate, it's usually going to be the goaltender, and we're seeing that with Freddie Anderson for Carolina and then Jacob Dobish for Montreal. And the reality is, with Dobish, he's been their most consistent player. I think Lane Hudson's been excellent. Nick Suzuki's been really good. I could point to a number of players stepping up at different times throughout the first two rounds, but Dobish has been their guy. I think that if I had to choose one guy that's I could say has gotten them this far, I'd say Dobish has been the difference. And we'll see how Freddie Anderson performs for Carolina. He's their top choice right now. Playing Ottawa, I thought the Senators had a lot of chances that they didn't bury. I think the same thing for Philadelphia. I think Montreal is obviously going to be Carolina's toughest test so far, and if they get to the Stanley Cup final, it's going to be Freddie Anderson versus likely Colorado. And so I'm not willing to jump on the Freddie Anderson train by any means. Vegas is interesting. Mitch Marner is 13-1 to win the Conn Smythe. He's the top choice for Vegas. But like I said, I really can't bet on a Freddie Anderson or a Mitch Marner at this point. I think, it's one thing to talk about what they did to get to the conference finals. I think it's going to be a whole different story for the teams that make it to the Stanley Cup finals and then the team that eventually wins it all. I think Nathan MacKinnon's an obvious favorite right now, but I'm looking at some of the other options on the board, and there's not really anybody else that stands up out to me that I bet at this point.
3: As far as in-game props, a couple that I'm curious about, Dom. I don't know too much about the numbers, but from the Carolina-Montreal series, Ivan Demidov, either anytime goal or point props, and Jakub Dobeš saves because of how much Carolina likes to shoot.
2: Yeah, absolutely, with the Dobeš saves prop. I think you're on the money. And again, we saw that in the first two rounds, especially in those game sevens, how good he was. His over-under for game six was 24.5. He got there despite giving up a ton of goals and getting pulled. And then it got up to 25.5 for game seven, and he got well over that. Game one against Carolina, it's 28.5. And it's actually juiced to the under, which is fascinating because obviously, the perspective is he's going to face a ton of shots. If he plays the whole game and he plays well, he should make 29 or more saves. Is there concern that maybe he doesn't get through the game? I think that's the only way you could say that is a reason that this prop is juiced to the under right now. As for the point props, everybody is going to be talking about Demidov after, he finally broke through. He's plus money to get a point in game one against Carolina. I'd be fascinated once we see a little bit more numbers pop up, what guys like obviously Josh Anderson and Alex Newhook and guys that, have stepped up at different times throughout this postseason, what their numbers look like to get a point. And obviously with a new series and a reset here, Suzuki, Caulfield, and Slavkovsky, those props are going to be heavily juiced. It's going to be interesting to see if it's the top six that steps up for Montreal and produces against Carolina, or maybe we see something like in the Tampa Bay series where some of the role players are finding ways to contribute.
1: You're going to be in Montreal next week?
2: I think I'm going to try to be there for game four. That's the game that I've got circled. I'll know a little bit more by the time we get to Friday, but I'm hoping I could be there because it looks like a heck of a party there in Montreal, and I want to be part of that.
1: All right, you let us know, all right?
2: Absolutely, I will.
1: All right, Dom Padula, TSN Edge, ready to party in Montreal with everybody else. Thanks, Dom.
2: All right, guys, thanks. Have a great day.
1: Gallo, you want to keep the party going? I want to extend Have Your Say because you extended the Del Mar postgame show last night. Not everybody was able to jump on.
3: Yeah, extended all the way to 12:30. But we can do that. We can do a little more postgame if you want.
1: All right, we'll have the 5-minute postgame. We're going to break it down, and we'll get ready for the Carolina Hurricanes. Habs lunch next. on Campbell versus Gallup.
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4: 20 westbound, police operation at Norman. That's why you are socked in solidly from before En Grignon. The 138 east is from Clement en route to Ville-Saint-Pierre. To carry north, take a number. Busy its entire length. The 40 eastbounds from the Côte de Liesse entrance over to the Stinson exit. Stop and go westbound Met from Vio to Sainte-Croix. Sluggish 15 south Henri Bourassa down to the Met. 13 south at the way station. They're dealing with an incident there. Slow-mo en route to the Back River Bisson Bridge. Outbound La Fontaine's from Yves Prévost. 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I'm Mark Chaloup from the CJAD 800 Traffic Center.
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11: Can be perfect tight like you were in round one, but you can also have lapses like in games 1 and 6 and bounce back with a really good performance, and that's what we saw last night.
12: It wasn't going to be a
11: 7-game series that goes to overtime is rarely dominated by one team, so there'll be pushbacks, and I thought that's where he was shining. I mean, he was the Habs' best player.
12: Welcome into Habs Lunch, Campbell versus Gallo. I'm Sean Campbell. He's Mitch Gallo. So much to get to. Have to wrap up the Buffalo Sabres. Say bye-bye after 7 games. Over fun. First one-goal game of the entire series has to be Game 7. And only a couple of days to prepare for the next battle. The Carolina Hurricanes in round 3. Carolina, a perfect 8-0 in these playoffs. But first, Mitch, before we start anything else, let's get into the 5-minute post-game show.
13: No score yet in Game 7. Anderson throws it in off the backhand, and he'll go right after in the far corner. Saber zone, Habs win it. Here's Gouley, out in front, shot, scores! Deflected in front. Off the shot from Gouley, it's Philip Deneau, and it's 1-0 Montreal in Game 7.
14: Starts on the forecheck. Josh Anderson, as usual, comes in with a full head of steam. He's got Byron in the corner, just muscles him off, and he feeds this puck gently over to Texier. He gets it on his backhand below the goal line. Texier out. This puck comes back to the point. Gouley with a smart heads-up play, and it goes in off of Dano's right skate. Unintentional. This goal should stand.
12: Lindy Ruff seemed very upset about that goal.
15: It's a challenge.
12: But he didn't challenge.
15: So what if you're upset, challenge? You don't want to challenge because you know it'd be a penalty. Because there was no, again, go by the letter of the law. Lindy Ruff, by the way, doesn't seem to know the rules because he later complained about the pitchfork on Dobesh and said it was a quick whistle. The puck was under him. The only reason the puck came loose is because somebody slashed his glove. Distinct kicking motion. Again, distinct. That was not distinct. It redirected off his skate and went in. Good goal.
12: Speaking of penalties, Sabres took the first penalty of the game.
13: To the line. Here's Hudson. Looks for the lane to the net, and his shot goes off a leg. Back in front. Shot, and they score! Zachary Bolduc, power play marker for Montreal. And it's 2-0 in Game 7.
12: What a pass from Nick Suzuki.
15: That's what Nick Suzuki does. Back-to-back Game 7s, he delivers on a big play. Now, you want to talk about the pass, and sure, Campbell, great pass by Nick Suzuki. But how about that shot?
12: Mm-hmm.
15: Right at the ears of Ukko-Pekka Luukkonen hitting right under the bar and going in. And it looked like the Canadians were once again, like in Game 6, off the races.
12: Yeah, they were off the races. They started to feel good. But they get a couple opportunities to make it 3-0.
13: Up to center again for Dahlin. Chipped in off the near side. Picked off. Here goes Anderson on a break. And he put it high. And the puck goes out of play. Dahlin far side for Buffalo. Right past Dobson. He'll crash the net. And he's piled up in on Jakub Domas right now as the Habs get it to center. Here's a breakaway. Texier moving in, shot. Oh, what a stop from Ukko-Pekka Luukkonen.
12: Two breakaways to make it 3-0 to shut the game down. The Habs don't convert.
15: And you were wondering if that was going to come back and bite them in the behind, right? You have opportunities to really stomp on Buffalo, and you're not able to deliver that knockout punch that you need.
12: Well, so you get to the second period, and the Sabres are trying to take advantage of the Canadians playing with a two-goal lead because they did it last time.
13: Back to the line, down low again for Greenway.
14: Well, that's a mismatch. Hudson's got no stick.
13: Out in front, rolling around, shot, and they score!
12: How come that always happens? Guy drops a stick, the team scores. It's like third time this has happened to the Canadians in this series.
15: Yeah, you got to watch out, Campbell. You know, as soon as that happens, then chaos usually ensues.
12: So we roll to the third. Sabres continue to push. It's the same thing. Second to third in,
13: and it's a clean win for Buffalo. Power from the line, passes off, and they score. Rasmus Dahlin has tied Game 7 at 2-2.
12: How about Rasmus Dahlin? Very slow start to the series. Second half of the series, he was the Sabres' best player.
15: Well, I mean, he had a heck of a series and one of the best series for a Buffalo Sabres defenseman ever. But I'll tell you, Campbell, I'm so happy that we aren't here today talking about a Montreal Canadiens loss, because one of the big talking points would be Zucker running into Dobesh before that offensive zone faceoff for the Buffalo Sabres that led to the goal. Because that was nonsense. Nonsense that there was no call.
14: Well, Jason Zucker comes flying in afterwards. And listen, you can't fault the forward for coming in as he's trying to find that rebound. But I'm stunned that this was not called. Dobesh definitely puts a little bit on it, but Zucker makes no attempt to try and get out of the way.
12: So it's tied. It's in the third. Both teams get chances.
13: Ahead for Quinn, tipped in. This could be icing, but it won't be. Sabres go after it deep in the Montreal zone. Centering try for Helenis on the mark. The shot is stopped and covered by Dobesh. Habs win the D-zone faceoff. Just fly it out to center. Here goes Anderson racing after it. Got in for a partial break. It's stopped by Ukko-Pekka Luukkonen.
12: That means, Gallo, as you like to say, over fun.
15: Oh, I don't know how much fun people were having with overtime last night. I think they would have settled for a regulation.
12: So two
15: win.
12: Missed breakaways, and how about two posts in the same shift?
13: Oh. Canadians drive ahead to center. Here's Carrier over the line. Off to Josh Anderson. Shot. That one goes wide. Right side off the boards. Texier in the corner. Out to Anderson. Shot. And that one goes wide. That might have caught a piece of the goalpost. Far side, Dobson. Walks the line. Shot incoming.
12: That's a couple chances for Anderson. Canadians look good in overtime.
15: Yeah, they looked better in overtime than they did during the second and third periods. But, man, you're wondering if those missed opportunities were going to come back and bite them in the behind.
12: Then Newhook calls game.
13: Under pressure from Demidov. Loose puck in the slot. Habs are going to skate it to center. Carrier feeds it ahead. Far side. Evans drives the middle. Shot. Scores!
16: In your arms so tight, you let me know.
13: Game 7. Overtime winner. Alex Newhook has come through for Montreal. And the run stays alive off to the Eastern Conference Finals.

0: There's your 5-minute post game, as we do every day after a game. And guess what?
1: More games.
0: The good news is that's not the final 5-minute post game. Minimum 5 more.
1: Minimum?
0: Sorry, minimum 4 more.
1: Yeah.
0: 4 to 7 more.
1: Five. We have. I'm willing to
0: almost guarantee that this series will not be a sweep.
1: You mean Carolina will lose a game, or what if it's a sweep for Montreal?
0: You can take it however you want to take it. No, I don't think either team is going to run away with it in the conference final.
1: Didn't Montreal sweep Carolina this year?
0: They did, and if you want to extend it back to last year, they beat them in the final meeting between the two teams last year as well.
1: Ah.
0: So that's 4 straight. Montreal has beaten.
1: Montreal's Carolina's kryptonite.
0: Maybe. Maybe Jakub Dobesh is the kryptonite, not necessarily the Canadians.
1: All right. Lots to get to. We will be looking forward to Carolina. How about this? It's going to be a lot of fun listening to Melnick in the afternoon. Aaron Ward already tweeted out he feels conflicted already between Montreal and Carolina in round 3.
0: I saw that. Yeah, I saw that.
1: Already feeling conflicted.
0: How can he be conflicted? The guy joins Melnick in the afternoon, and he does something you and I don't do. When he talks about the Canadians, he refers to them as we.
1: Yeah.
0: We never do that, you and I. I've never heard you say we.
1: But why would he do that? He could talk about we with Carolina because he's won a cup with them.
0: Yeah, but you can't be we. You can't be like multiple we's. You can't be we. Right? You can only be on one team.
1: There's only one we.
0: So like when he says we, is he going to be talking about Carolina or is he going to be talking about Montreal when he's breaking down this series?
1: Isn't that the scene from Ted Lasso? The we-ness?
0: Yeah.
1: The weenus.
0: Yeah. The weenus.
1: Do you want to... There's still a little bit to get to, because what are you taking away from game 7 or even the series against Buffalo that Montreal needs to adjust? Or are you just saying, that was Buffalo, we move on to Carolina?
0: Oh, I think you just move on to Carolina. I don't think you're looking to... I mean, you're looking to get better, and you're looking for areas to improve. But I think we noticed and saw that the Tampa Bay series was very different than the Buffalo series. And now the Carolina series will be very different than either the Tampa Bay or Buffalo series. So I think you now prepare for Carolina, because the matchups are going to be different. The style of play is going to be different. The approach is going to be different. And the stakes are different. Because now on the line is a trip to the Stanley Cup Final. So everything that's happened, Campbell, in the 14 games prior to game 1 between Carolina and Montreal, doesn't matter. It's a new series. Simple as that.
1: You ready to open up the phone lines? Normally it's around 12:30. I want to do it a little bit earlier today. 514-790-1690. If you want to use the talk back, please do. Because, Mitch, you had a very extended Del Mar postgame show last night. And not everybody. People tried to call. I know there was a couple young kids from Vancouver. They were like, we tried calling, but we couldn't get through. The lines were busy. So this is your opportunity.
0: Your chance is now.
1: How do you feel? Do you want to look forward? You want to look back? Or just want to live in the now? 514-790-1690.
2: 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And the we-ness.
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0: Now, Campbell, I know everybody was super excited about the Game 7 win. How about those images at the Bell Center with the crowd? Everybody's so excited. It's fun to be part of that type of atmosphere.
1: Yes.
0: Which is why... I want to give a shout-out to La Belle Lebeuf in Vaudreuil. Another great atmosphere to watch the game. Mike called us on the Delmar postgame show last night.
1: He said
0: that it was wild inside La Belle Lebeuf again.
1: I was listening. I heard Mike.
0: But then he had to go home for overtime and put himself in a padded room where nobody could hear him because he was losing his mind.
1: I was listening. I was like, oh, Mike, it's exciting. He's like, I was too much. And I know when I'm too much. And I have my own room. And I believe he did construct a room for himself just to watch the game.
0: Smart play.
1: Yeah.
0: Smart play.
1: You know, you got family. You got friends. You have your own sanity that you need to make sure. But that's what I love is Mike brings that energy for La Belle Lebeuf out in Vaudreuil. And that's the place that, you know, there's so many different places. There's so many, but if you want atmosphere, my son asks me all the time, he's like, Dad, can we just go somewhere with atmosphere? You know, and we were creating the atmosphere yesterday at home. I had my friend, it's funny, the line came in, my buddy Sid, you know Sid.
0: Yep.
1: He's like, what are you doing? You want to meet the baby? He's like, come on by. And he goes, he was having a conversation with his friends and his wife, and he's such a big Habs fan. His wife overheard him talk about the most skilled Habs player he ever saw was Kovalev. Skill, like just straight up. She went and bought him a Kovalev jersey. He's like, am I the only person that just bought a Kovalev jersey now, like this week? And he bought a Kovalev jersey. But he said, the one I always wanted was Yanni Ninima.
0: Yeah. But Campbell, it's an awesome place to watch a game. In fact, if you go watch the game there Thursday, you know, there's a certain time of the day that we're not allowed.

0: Thursday, which, by the way, will be game one, Carolina versus Montreal. The happy isn't only for a specific time of the day.
1: You can be happy whenever you want.
0: The happy, it's going all night long, all night long. At Little Bella of Viff and Beaudry. Plus, great lunch deals, also great food, and you want to be part of a good atmosphere for the game, go check out La Belle et la Boeuf in Vaudreuil. Why? Oh, I'm happy, baby.
1: Can I do a word association, okay, but on the Habs with you?
2: Yeah, let's try it. I don't know how good I'll be at it, but let's try it.
1: All right. Let's start things off. Lane Hutson.
2: My favorite.
1: Nick Suzuki.
2: One word to describe him. Complete.
1: Jakub Dobish.
2: Surprising.
1: Martin St. Louis.
2: A legend.
1: Mike Matheson.
2: Stability.
1: I thought with him growing out the beard, you were going to say twin, but...
2: I've heard that one before.
1: Ivan Demidov.
2: Oh, man. Superstar, hopefully.
1: And Kent Hughes.
2: Architect.
1: That's good.
0: I think my favorite answer was Nick Suzuki, complete.
1: Yeah.
0: I think that's the perfect word to describe Suzuki.
1: So it's fun to have Sami Zayn part of the show earlier today. How about that for word association? Some pretty good words to describe some Montreal Canadiens players. Would you like to jump on board?
0: Nailed it.
1: Are you happy? 514-790-1690. Let's check in with Gentleman Eddie.
3: Good afternoon, Michi and Sean. What a time to be in Montreal. Excitement from when we started this playoff. You know, I know how my heart is taking it. But I'm walking the dog, so that's what calmed me during the playoff. But awesome, give me more of that. It's all excited. I like the vibe that you guys bringing. The whole city is rocking. It's unbelievable.
1: Eddie.
3: And can I make a fast calculation? That's why we're going to win the cup. Yesterday was the seventh game on the 18th of May. 7 plus 18, it's a past 25 cup for us this year. I do believe it. I don't know the lucky number we put together, and we have such a group. Yesterday was not the prettiest win, but it's another step to the right direction. It's unbelievable. I'm 61, but I feel like 25 for all this playoff.
0: And by the end of the run, you're going to be 75. With the amount of years it's taking off our lives.
3: I think 105, Mitch.
1: Yeah. Eddie. Thanks, Eddie.
3: I wish you a great day. Keep on rocking, baby.
1: Yeah, there you go. From Eddie, we got Avo. What's up, Avo?
4: How are you guys? Good. I told you I'm going to call you today. How are you doing?
0: Good. How are you?
4: Very good. Very excited for the next round. Besides that, I'm just thinking about, I'm not sure 100%, but maybe St. Louis will change the lines a little bit. Because, I'm not saying anything about the first line. I know the first line is there. They brought us to the playoffs with all the goals that they had, 50 and 30 and 100 points and stuff like that. I'm not being negative about them, but I think Slavy could switch with someone on the first line. Maybe Damidov or something.
1: You know what? I'm thinking about it. I know they played Carolina late in the season, and I believe it was around the time, and I'd have to go check the lineup for the games against Carolina. Mitch, maybe you remember. Was that around the time that Slafkovský was playing on the other line? With the two other kids?
0: Which Carolina?
1: The later season?
0: I think it was done by then.
1: It was done by then? Okay. We could go look and see what the lineups were.
0: But
1: you're right.
0: I think the first time they played, the game on New Year's Day,
1: yeah,
0: I think Slafkovský had 3 points or something like that. He had a big game in one of them against Carolina.
1: So it's something to look at to see what Marty St. Louis did lineup-wise in the regular season against them, because he's going to draw a line between series. He did that between Tampa and Buffalo, and then he didn't just carry on the same lineup. So I wouldn't be surprised if he changed things up, but I'd be curious what it would be.
4: Yes, that's going to be one thing.

0: And I'm the one who told you yesterday, maybe we could give Newhook more time on ice because he's producing and everything, and he's still young. It's not like he's old and he needs time off, certain time off, you know. I'm thinking maybe Newhook, we could give him more time on ice. And then back to the Fowler story. I don't know. I have this gut feeling. I don't know. I'm sure people are going to listen. They're not going to like my
1: people got mad at you yesterday.
0: I got you. But the only thing I said that I just want to rephrase what I'm saying, okay? And this is me talking, the diehard Habs fan. You talk about bad habits beside me, you know what you get. Let me tell you one thing. Well, the only thing I'm thinking is that the first game is always the try game. It's always the game that, oh, it's okay, it's the first game. You understand? Especially if we're going there. I'm thinking that trying with Fowler the first game. There you go.
2: Thanks, Avo.
3: just quick on the trigger. You didn't have my buzzer last night. I love Avo. I love the different perspectives that we're getting from everybody thinking this, thinking left, having ideas outside the box, try something new. And I will tell you, the Canadians can win hockey games with Fowler and Nets. There's no doubt about it. But there is no indication, and there's no way that I would touch Dobish right now. I just wouldn't. There are situations. Mitch, you know, I brought up in playoffs, have a two-goalie system play if that's something that you've done. But what the Canadians did down the stretch was, let's try two goalies, and then one goalie grabbed it, and you got to let him run with it. Back to the phone lines. 514-790-1690. We got John. What's up, John?
4: Boys, first-time caller.
3: Oh, welcome.
4: I've been listening since 2007, when I moved out of my parents' house because I had to go to college. My freshman year in Niagara.
3: Did your parents not let you listen to the radio?
4: Well, I had center ice, so I didn't really have the radio. And I'm from Rochester, New York.
3: Okay.
4: So I want to get that clear. And I'm a Habs fan. My grandparents came from Greece, moved to Canada before they came to the States. Became a Habs fan, so very thankful. Love this team. Went to the game last night. Incredible. Still riding the high. I'll probably continue that high later Melnick style, but
1: go on. I'm laughing. I like that. I might, you know, to help me sleep, I might have to go Melnick style too.
4: Hey man, whatever works.
1: Yeah.
4: Oh, you know what? I tweeted at you when I was in Vegas at Circa. I was hoping that we can meet up for a drink, but I never found you.
1: Ah, that was you. Yeah. The Circa sportsbook is awesome.
4: How about WrestleMania weekend? How about a weekend in general?
1: It was a great time. Yeah, it was a great time. I had a blast.
4: Anyway,
1: I'm sorry we couldn't meet up. Like if the opportunity presents itself again, you let me know.
4: I'm gonna try to come to Montreal. You know, either this round or, you know, maybe next month if all goes according to plan.
1: Nothing's better than June in Montreal, John.
3: Yeah.
4: Yeah, incredible game. My heart is still racing. Obviously, the boys came out hot. Second and third period was not fun at all. I actually jumped out of my seat. I thought Matheson scored when he hit the crossbar. But, shout out to Ivan Demidov for playing an excellent defensive game last night. But I don't know what's up with this team. Like they can't break out of their zone consistently, and it's kind of frustrating. So they just need to get that cleaned up.
3: Yeah, there's another team on the other side, and the Sabres, through the series, scouted the Canadians very well to make adjustments on that forecheck to impede that breakout. You know, they're a very good team, the Buffalo Sabres. More points than the Canadians did in the regular season, and there's a reason, and their best asset was their forecheck, and you saw that really hamper the Canadians late in the series.
4: For sure. And I went to game two, and my cousin, who's a Sabres fan, hasn't talked to me in 2 weeks, but we kind of made up after the third period yesterday. But we haven't spoken since Newhook's goal. Anyways, you have to ride Dobish. The caller last night who said to put in Fowler game one is, he's a malaka, first of all. So I'll be a little angry Gallo on him. But you know what, guys? It's been a fun year. This team has already exceeded expectations. Whatever happens, you know, next year they're only going to get better and they're going to get you know, even better for years to come because they finally have the stability in the front office. They have an awesome core, and they have a hell of a leader as head coach who's pushed all the right buttons. He was one of my favorite players growing up, and it's just, you know, it's fun to see, fun to watch.
3: Just ride the wave, man. Just ride the wave. Thanks, John. There you go. I like that. First-time caller, long-time listener. Got kicked out of his parents' house and finally started listening to the radio. You want to continue with phone lines? Phone lines are still jam-packed. 514-790-1690. We got talkbacks.
2: Off to the Eastern Conference Finals. And like Gallo said at the beginning, why not us? And I was saying the same thing. Why not us? Well, guess what? Eastern Conference Final, here we come. Gallo, refuel the train. Choo-choo! We're going to Carolina, boys! Have a great day. All the best to you and the family. It's your boy Irish. Let's go!
3: Choo-choo! 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
4: 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It's time for Habs Your Say, your chance to weigh in on the Montreal Canadiens' victory in Game 7 overtime against Buffalo last night.
3: All right, let's try and get to as many phone calls. The phone lines are ripping up. How are you feeling? You want to look forward? You want to look past? Get your thoughts in order, and let's rapid fire here as many as we can because we want you to have your say. Habs Lunch, Campbell versus Gallo. How you doing, Amir?
9: What's up, guys? What a day.
3: What a game. And they did it without Gallagher.
9: No, he better be in the lineup next game.
4: You're not going to let it go.
9: No, I'm not letting it go. He better be in the lineup next game.
3: Did you hear later in the show, Gallo kind of, he was like a no-no, and then he was like, you know what, I'm kind of in for Gallagher tonight.
9: Oh,
3: but
9: no, I'm thinking the other team's not going to, they're not as fast. They're going to be the more defensive team. I think it fits better the system. We'll see.
3: Okay, we'll see.
9: But, I mean, I don't know, my wife got mad at me because I woke up the baby yesterday after the thing. Like, you know, I went in the room, I picked her up, said we just won, and she didn't understand. But,
4: It wasn't because you were too loud. You actually went into the baby's room to wake the baby up, to tell the baby who can't comprehend you that they're advancing to... What?
9: To watch his games with me, you know? And I, one day she was sleeping, I had to wake up. I said, we did it. We won.
4: How old is your daughter again?
9: Two and a half.
4: Yeah, your wife has every right to be upset with you.
9: And I was crazy. I've never been so. It's reminding me a little bit of when the Canadians had. I was very, very young back then. But when they won in '86, when Claude Lemieux scored Game 7 overtime against Hartford, that was
3: opening round.
9: Like, when do we get Game 7 overtime? They're like, oh my god, I couldn't take it anymore. I was like, oh my. I really didn't expect it. You know, the way the game was going was trending towards Buffalo, right?
3: Yeah.
9: And I'm like, can we just get lucky one time? And boom. And it was just, wow. I think right now we're playing with house money, okay? We have nothing to lose. They have everything to lose. They're supposed to be there. They're always, they have a great team. We're the youngest team. We're in the conference final. We have all the confidence. Let's go out there, just play our game, and whatever happens, happens, because it's always already successful.
3: Thank you, Amir. There you go. Amir Hollywood giving us a call. I'm surprised, Mitch. I was listening to the postgame show, and I thought Tony lost his voice last night giving you a call.
4: I think he lost his voice and lost his mind.
3: Luca said it was the best call he's ever received from Tony. Tony, how you doing today?
18: I'm doing great, guys. I don't know if I recovered. I think my voice is gone. It might take a couple of weeks to get it back, but total euphoria. And, you know, Campbell, we never expected to be so successful, but you have to believe that the team is like, it's like putting a great fitting glove on five fingers. One finger cannot be, not giving you proper warmth on that glove. So we have that five-fingered glove, and I believe that we're playing completely as a team. And you know what?
3: That is the most obscure reference I've ever heard, Tony. The Habs are like a five-fingered glove.
18: Yeah, like a hockey glove, you know, like a hockey glove, you know, we're not going to bend.
3: I know what you were trying to say. I just said I haven't heard a reference like that. I like a good mitten every now and then, but, you know.
18: Well, I believe that the mental strength of that team stems from the coaching staff that prepares that team. And I truly believe what they did last night is going to bring great returns in the future, because you beat a team that was not a slouch of a team. You beat two teams that were phenomenal teams in the East, and we're on a way. And, you know, like, we got to just live with the results. And the goal that scored the overtime winner, I mean, just an incredible play to come out of the end zone. And who started it? Carrier, a guy that's been dumped on all season. He scored an amazing goal. You know, sometimes guys are good, and sometimes they make mistakes. You know, we can't be perfect. Like, you guys are on the radio. You can't be perfect every day. I know you're 99% perfect, but the hockey players tend to make mistakes, and we got to live with them. And when it's time to criticize them, great. But when you win a game seven and Newhook scores a knuckleball and we win, I can tell you where I was last night in the West Island, because I came into Montreal. I went to see Manigault, my friend, And the people in that restaurant were jumping up and down. It's like the 1970s. And, you know, you guys have heard me many times say, like, the last time they won was 93 when my daughter was born. And I understand what Hollywood's doing. Because when I had my two-year-old daughter, I was carrying her to games. And I was traveling to the U.S. down to Middlebury.
3: You're like Amir with the two-year-old, probably waking them up in the middle of the night after an overtime win in 93.
18: I took her on a two-day trip with me, and she was 2.5.
3: There you go, Tony. You got to get it in the veins early. I love that. That's what a lot of people are experiencing. Mitch, one of the things I am enjoying is watching this with my son, my 14-year-old. We were breaking down the game. He gives had more analytic point of view. He doesn't, you know, but he was, then he went through periods. He's like, I got to go put my Slavkovsky shirt on. You know, the whole thing, I need to sit here. I need to stand there. I need to have this. Those are the experiences that you want to have with your family. So Amir's going through with his two-year-old now, waking them up in the middle of the night. His wife's not happy. And Tony, back in 93, did road trips with his 2.5-year-old.
4: That's beautiful. Hey, Tony. Can you just do me one favor, please?
18: Yeah.
4: I'm going to give you 30 seconds. I'm going to put you on a timer. I want you to lose your mind once again based on the fact that the Canadians were in the conference final. 3, 2, 1. Lose your mind.
18: Bring the ring, Campbell! Bring the ring! All of you guys in the NHL, look out! The Hurricane from Montreal's coming down to take out the Carolina Pretenders. We are going to win that cup. Bring the ring. Bring it back to Canada. Bring it where it belongs. Bring it to the great fans of Montreal. Go, Habs, go. Bring the ring.
4: That was exactly 30 seconds. Well done, Tony. And now he definitely has no more voice.
3: Why'd you ruin him for like 3 days? Jerry!
4: Jerry! Jerry! Jerry! See, it works with Jerry, too.
3: Yeah.
4: Jerry! Jerry!
2: Hey, the boy.
4: Hey, Jerry.
2: I'll tell you what, man. You know who's the happiest guy right now, beside Canadians fans? Bettman. Can you imagine a conference final between the Sabres and the Hurricanes? Now you got the Habs in there, man, and there's a possibility we play against the Anaheim Ducks in the final. It would be fantastic.
4: Yeah, you know what, Jerry? I say that Carolina wears their Hartford third jersey, and if it's the final with Colorado, they wear their Nordique third jersey.
3: So someone said it's the old Adams Division Final Four plus Vegas.
4: Yeah, pretty much.
2: You know, I'm going to tell you what my dad used to tell me in the golden era of the 70s when the Canadiens were there. He says, "Sans la chaise longue, la parade s'en vient." You know?
3: La chaise longue. Oh, I like that one. I'm going to use that.
2: Yeah, get the lawn chair out. The parade's coming. And I got to tell you, I'm really excited about it. You know, and people sort of crap. They say, well, Canadiens didn't deserve Game 7, against Tampa. And even yesterday, yeah, we were lucky to get through it. But in 93, the people had the same discourse. They said because a lot of the teams, the big teams, got knocked out, you know, and then it allowed Canadians to get through. But then I think it's Patrick Roy who said, I don't care about the other teams. We made it through. Maybe the other teams are not that great after all, you know.
3: Yeah, well, so I'll tell you this.
2: I go with the moment. Yeah. I think what they did. And last word about my boy Slav. I know we're into the Rodney Dangerfield, no respect to the guy, but yes, he was terrible in Game 6, especially at the first shift. But Game 5, man, he had 3 points, third star. You know, he's still a young kid. And I don't mind him going on the second line, but leave him with Demidov. Because you need good players to play together. Then you could have two good lines instead of just always one big line that gets shut down. You know, put Demidov with Newhook and I don't know, you could put back Budzik on the first line or Tessier, whatever. And then you could, you know, balance it out a bit. Because if we're going to go against Carolina, they got 4 good lines. So we have to balance it out a bit more. And by the way, Mitch, you got to teach Peter about the Canadian song, you know, so next time if I call in the post-game show, he can sing with us.
4: He was so confused, Jerry.
2: I know.
4: I'm like, how has he not heard the Canadian song?
2: It's not that complicated a song, right? Anyways.
4: Jerry and I were singing it together, Campbell, in unison. It was beautiful.
3: Which one? Les Canadiens, Les Canadiens.
4: Les Canadiens, Les Canadiens sont là. And Peter was looking at me like, Are these guys on crack?
3: Jerry, anybody that says the Canadians did deserve to win Game 7 in Round 1 or Round 2, you know what you say?
5: It doesn't matter what you think!
2: That's the best. Very good. Yes. Have a good afternoon, guys.
3: We got Troy. What's up, Troy?
6: Good afternoon, gentlemen.
3: Good afternoon.
6: I'm totally emotionally drained today. As the late, great Johnny Cash once said, I hear the train a-coming, rolling around the bend. This Habs train is rolling, boys.
3: Gallo?
6: I believe we can do it.
3: He said train.
4: Choo-choo! Choo-choo!
6: You know, I thought the Habs deserved to win this series. I'm not so sure they deserved to win that game last night, but that's the way it goes. Dobe, the saves he was making, that had to have been the best display of goaltending I have seen since Patrick Waugh in 86. It reminds me of this team reminds me of that team in 86. Just every man doing 100% every shift, doing the best they can, but they really have to clean up those turnovers in their own zone. I realize the Sabres had a good forecheck, but sometimes they were just giving it away. You know, multiple times.
3: Yeah, from the pressure. They did that little flip that never worked or off the glass because of the pressure, and the Sabres read it. But, yeah, you have to find an alternate way to break out if you're going to always revert to the same. Yeah.
4: Hey, did you, by the way.
6: Some of the unsung heroes here, like Dano, Evans, just their work, just the little things that maybe didn't show up on the scoreboard.
3: Mm-hmm. I think they both had really good series. And you know what? I thought, was it Tony brought it up before? Carrier had a phenomenal Game 7.
4: He was great.
3: Phenomenal games. Thanks, Troy.
4: Just wanted to throw a stat your way, Campbell.
3: Sure.
4: Because I remember when I spoke about Lindy Ruff being the biggest loser as far as coaches in NHL history.
3: Yes, yes.
4: Game 7 record now for Lindy Ruff. As a player in Game 7s with Buffalo, 0-1. Mm-hmm. As a coach, 0-4. Now 0-5 total. Lindy Ruff in Game 7s. Do you care to take a guess at Martin St. Louis' record in Game 7s? As a coach,
3: 2-0.
4: He is 2-0. And as a player, he was 6-2. Martin St. Louis improved to 8-2 all-time in Game 7s.

0: What's up, Jordan?
1: What's up, boys? How we doing?
0: Good. How are you doing today?
1: Very good. Very good.
2: Very good, you because everybody's hands go up and they stay there. Sorry, Jordan. Go ahead. I'm a little excited today.
1: No. It's okay. That was necessary.
2: Hey, I don't know if it was necessary. What's on your mind?
1: Today is happy
2: choo-choo! Isn't it fun to say choo-choo?
1: I can't stop saying it.
2: I know, me too. I've been saying it now for a month and a half. I can't stop. I don't want to stop. Can't stop, won't stop.
1: Well, do you know why? It's my next point, actually.
2: Tell me.
1: Because your Habs fever has been going up and up and up every day.
2: Oh, and there's no cure.
1: I think you're becoming a Habs fan.
2: There's Habs fever and there's no cure.
1: There's no cure. There's more coal in that train, and it's getting hot in there. You're getting that fever.
2: It must be.
1: A couple things I wanted to bring up today, boys. First of all, I think that what we have to really think about now heading into this third round is the strategy that we adopt when we're in the lead. I think it needs to change. I think it's very clear that for some reason there's a disconnect that happens with the players when we're in the lead. I don't know if it's because the strategy is to try to shut it down, but I don't think that that's going to work anymore, especially not against Carolina. I just feel like they need to play more as if the game was just tied the entire game, or as if they're down one. I feel like that's when they're playing their best hockey. So I think that that's a message that Martin Saint-Louis is going to have to put across to the team. Another thing I will say is, here's a question to you guys. What is the one position that you think is the most affected after a big layoff, after a big time off?
2: What position is affected?
1: The position that you think is the most affected on the ice after not playing for a long period of time.
2: Oh, I see what you're saying.
0: I guess the answer you're going for is goalie, right?
1: That's what I'm thinking.
0: Yeah. Yeah. Well, it'd be weird if you said forward or defense after asking the question.
1: Yeah. Yeah, that's what I'm thinking. I think it's goalie, and I think that Freddie Anderson is very human, and I think he's been playing very inhuman hockey. I think that we need to pepper him often and early as much as we can when we play Carolina. And I do think that it's time for MSL, especially early on in the series, to spread out the ice time a little bit more amongst his players. If the Habs are going to win, I have a feeling it's going to be a long series, and we've had two long series. And so we have to find a way to spread that ice time out and make sure that the boys remain fresh.
0: Thank you, Jordan.
1: All right, thanks. Have a good one.
0: May 19th, this day in Habs history, 1979, defenseman Serge Savard was a hero for the Canadiens, scoring the game-winning goal in overtime, 4-3 over the Rangers, game 4 of the Stanley Cup Final. Of course, the Canadiens went on to win that series. May 19th, 1989, another defenseman, Larry Robinson, became the first player in NHL history to play 200 Stanley Cup playoff games. Canadiens beat the Flames 4-3 in overtime in Game 3 of the Stanley Cup Final. I was at Game 4 in that series. I wasn't at Game 3, but I was at Game 4.
2: Nice.
0: Happy birthday, Mark Bureau. And Gallo, tell me something about Evgeny Kuznetsov.
2: Evgeny Kuznetsov, once line mates with Ivan Demidov.
0: Oh, I thought you were going to talk about other lines. Night off in the NHL, but we'll set up the Final Four next on Habs Lunch.
2: Golf clap to you. First thing that did come to mind, I just didn't want to say it out loud.
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1: All right, Campbell, as we quickly look around the National Hockey League, I do want to throw out one more stat for you about the Montreal Canadiens that I haven't gotten around to just yet.
0: I have two talkbacks still to go.
1: Okay, because, Campbell, we talk so much about the Montreal Canadiens' age.
0: Yes.
1: Their age, average,
0: 25.8. Yes, and I think like the Sabres were 25.9 or something. They were very close.
1: Right, but Montreal's the youngest. Campbell, I don't know if you follow NHL PR on social media.
0: Yes, I do.
1: But the Montreal Canadiens, at 25.8, are the youngest team since, fill in the blank, to appear in the conference final.
0: The youngest team since? The Montreal Canadiens, 1986.
1: You're trying to think like me, and you're on the right wavelength to do so. The Montreal Canadiens are the youngest NHL team to advance to the conference final since the 1993 Montreal Canadiens, who also had an average age of 25.8.
0: Interesting. And I'm curious what the age was for the 80s, because the 86 had a bunch of rookies. They had older guys, but they had a bunch of, like, the 86 had older guys to kind of probably differ the mean, but they had all those rookies that played such a big part.
1: Still pretty crazy.
0: Yeah. I just, I went with 86 over 93, but 93.
1: Because of all the rookies. Yeah. They had six rookies on
0: the 86
1: team.
0: They had less older players on the 93.
1: I mean, 93 was pretty much, was it just Denis Savard that would have been one of the older guys that would bring that average?
0: Yeah.
1: Like Patrick Wall was in
0: Carbo.
1: 7 or 8. Carbo, sure.
0: Yeah.
1: And Carbo played like
0: every time
1: seven
0: I think
1: or
0: of
1: eight years after 93.
0: Everything I think, every time I think of Denis Savard, I'm having
1: swiping the
0: just
1: cup.
0: Swiping the cup away from Carbo.
15: Hey guys, this is Rob from Ottawa. Wow, what an incredible run these Habs are on. Exceeding all expectations, and really they're probably the most underestimated 106-point teams in NHL, but that's good. Let people keep doubting. They're getting the job done, and I have faith they're going to get it done in Carolina too. So, in the words of The Rock, Habs will beat Carolina. If you smell what Dobis and the Habs are cooking.
0: I like the attempt, Rob. I like the attempt.
16: Ooh, yeah, brother. Macho Man and Randy Savage on a Tuesday morning, extra fired up after a big Game 7 win, yeah. Now the Macho Man and Queen Elizabeth are going to have to mosey on down to Rally to watch the Montreal Canadiens Game 1 on Thursday night, 7 p.m. Oh, let's change it to 8 p.m., brother. The cream always rises to the top. Step into a Slim Jim.
17: Oh, yeah. One more person I want to hear from on the talkback, Campbell. I'm going to put out an SOS.
0: Yes?
17: I want to hear once again from Obi-Wan Kenobi. Because I think it's going to be a tough series against Carolina for the Habs.
0: We have 3 days to hear from Obi-Wan.
17: So in the next 3 days, help us, Obi-Wan Kenobi. You're our only hope.
0: Dobi-Wan Kenobi? Maybe he's the only hope.
17: Now you're playing my jam.
0: I know, I play this for you. You've been in a good mood all day.
17: Oh, yeah.
0: You earned this. Do you have that good feeling?
17: I'm just fist pumping. I'm ready to go. It's Tuesday. It feels like a Friday.
0: We got a lot.
17: Sun's out, guns out, Camel. Let's go.
0: Final four. Night off tonight. But then Vegas, Colorado. Carolina, Montreal. How about this? How about this for a stat? Montreal finished 106 points on the season. This is going to be their third round that they are going to be the underdogs and not have home ice advantage. Imagine 106 points and you don't get home ice advantage once.
17: I think they like it.
0: Final hour coming up next. Campbell versus Gallup.

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1: Cars everywhere! The McLarens collide! George Russell wins!
0: The Lenovo Canadian Grand Prix, Sunday, May 24th on TSN, CTV, and Crave.
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0: Final hour, Campbell versus Gallo. So much to get to. Did you miss the crossover morning show? Campbell versus Gallo, so much fun. Day after a game, we get together for about 15 minutes and talk a little puck. You'll hear that. Shane Kelly will tell us how analytics have helped Carolina win 8 straight games in the playoffs. But now it's time for the rapid fire, Mitch. I know you were going to the wee hours. I was listening. But then so was the NBA game going to the wee hours. Double overtime for game one between the Spurs and the Thunder. And Wembanyama, he looked good in overtime. Thunder looked tired in the extra frame. And for the first time, the Thunder lost a game since the finals last year.
1: That's pretty crazy to go on that kind of postseason run and be as invincible as the Thunder have been able to be in postseason play. Wembanyama, 41 points, 24 rebounds.
0: Nah.
1: Absurd. And I just saw, Campbell, like, as you mentioned, I was so focused on the Montreal Canadiens game. But often it's Simon Silicus that alerts me to things going on, and I think he just said something to the effect of this game is bananas, or this game is nuts, and this game is crazy. So I'm like, all right, better flip it on to see what's going on there as well. And I think it ended around the time my post game was ending. But I was peeking over my my left shoulder to try to see as much of that game as possible. And you know what, Campbell? The series was hyped going in. People were very excited to see the Thunder and the Spurs play one another. There's already bad blood going back to the regular season. Yeah. And it looks like we are getting the NBA Finals around early.
2: Castle to Wemby. Rising deep three. Wee-wee! Victor Wembanyama, 6 feet behind the line, ties the game at 108. Castle between his legs. Castle, Wembanyama puts it in up top over Caruso. The Spurs have stolen game one of the Western Conference Finals and an instant classic here in Oklahoma City. The Spurs in double overtime dispose of the Oklahoma City Thunder 122-115.
0: That is some of the highlights from the game last night.
1: Edler sat there with the Spurs and Thunder was the one that I saw in Shai Gilgeous-Alexander, who had his worst first half shooting-wise in nearly 3 years. 1-for-5, held to only 4 points, first time since October 29, 2023, which is 270 appearances, including playoffs, that Shai Gilgeous-Alexander didn't have at least 2 field goals before halftime.
3: By Leslie. Now it's Wasnevich. Squeezed off, still in play. Wasnevich to the backhand. Off the post, baby. Another look. They score! 54 seconds to go. The hometown kid, Rebecca Leslie, with the go-ahead goal for the Charge.
0: There you go, the Charge. It wasn't overtime, but it was in the final minute of the third period. Might as well have been overtime. And, Mitch, I kind of said that after 2 games. It was so close, you would think the Charge would pull one away. Well, now they're going to go to a game 4 with the Victoire leading 2-1. Victoire could not finish it off last night. They did have a lead, but the Charge were able to get themselves right back into that game and the series.
1: 1-0 lead in that game with about 15 minutes to go, and you're thinking it's been low scoring this entire series. Mm-hmm. Could Montreal hang on to a 1-0 lead to capture that Walter Cup? Well, they get a goal with about 15 minutes left, Ottawa does, and then for the second time in this series, a goal in the final minute of play. This one turns out to be a game winner. Last time it was game one, Montreal scoring with like 6 seconds left to send the game into overtime before winning it in OT. Bit of a missed opportunity for the Victoire, but they have another couple cracks at it, so still a lot of racetrack here for Montreal to get the job done. Campbell, goals have been hard to come by between Ottawa and Montreal through the first 3 games.
0: You're never in trouble until you lose a game on home ice, right?
1: That's what you say.
0: So the Charge hasn't lost a game on home ice.
1: They're in trouble, Campbell.
0: They're in trouble?
1: They're 1 game away from losing the Walter Cup.
0: All right. What if they win the next game? Are they still in trouble? Or is the Victoire in trouble?
1: Then both teams are in trouble because both teams have no more room for error.
0: Last one.
1: Last one, Campbell. I don't know if you saw the news today out of Vegas.
0: Vegas, baby! Vegas!
1: But the Vegas Golden Knights and the NHL met this morning at 10 a.m. Mm-hmm. And as it stands, the NHL isn't changing anything. So $100,000 fine to John Tortorella, loss of a second round pick. And there is a possibility if Vegas is compliant with rules, there could be some addressing of this in the future, but it doesn't sound like there's room for draft penalty to be revoked. As far as Bruce Cassidy is concerned, well, sources indicate that was not part of the conversation this morning, and his status is unchanged. Vegas is not inclined to give permission to Edmonton or Los Angeles, and no word on Toronto either with the potential of Bruce Cassidy. But how about the league saying, yeah, you're still going to forfeit the second round pick? Apparently, Campbell,
0: yeah,
1: this really comes down to Gary Bettman, from what I've been reading, because Gary Bettman really believes in promoting the game. He believes that it's paramount that the coaches and the players speak to the reporters, because the reporters are the middleman between the players and the fans, and that it is super important that they make an example out of the Vegas Golden Knights, who have done this multiple times.
0: Yeah, now set the standard at second round pick. That's hefty, man.
1: It's a big penalty. And I'm also going to say this, Campbell, because a lot of people, you know, point to John Tortorella, and I'm not saying he's not to blame here, but as far as closing the doors to the dressing room and not having the players be available after a Game 6 win, that has to come from higher up than John Tortorella. John Tortorella would not be making that call as an interim coach by himself. Clearly, this is an ongoing battle between the NHL and the Vegas Golden Knights. I think this is something that predates John Tortorella even being in Vegas. Now, you want to make a point, you want to be unhappy about the Brandon McNabb suspension, which I thought was the right call. That's not the way to go about it. So I'm happy. And Campbell, I'll tell you this. As you know, the Colorado Avalanche are one of my favorite teams. I loved Patrick Waugh growing up. I really gravitated towards Colorado during the Forsberg-Sakic era. Right now, with the four teams remaining in the National Hockey League playoffs, even though I've told you time and time again, I think they are a quality team, Vegas would be the team I would least want to see win the Stanley Cup because of their actions, because of the way they conduct themselves. They're a bunch of babies.
0: It's going to be a fun series, though.
1: Should be a great series. I think you have the best defensive team remaining against the best offensive team remaining in the conference final. Because much like you get the Spurs and the Thunder in the West in basketball, I think Vegas, Colorado is going to be just as good in hockey.
0: Big question is Cale Makar.
4: And then the other story is obviously Cale Makar, who I think, you know, when you watch him play and what he's going through is clearly banged up in some way, shape, or form. And, you know, the Golden Knights, if nothing else, are a heavy hockey team. And so one assumes that that Makar is going to have a target on his back as soon as the puck drop in game one, and then we'll see, you know, ultimately what that means for him and for the Avalanche going forward.
0: Greg Wyshynski from ESPN on The Morning Show. If you missed anything, download the iHeartRadio app. Morning Show. Campbell versus Gallo. Habs lunch. Melnick in the afternoon. Post-game show. You want to relive the Montreal Canadiens game from start to finish? You could do that on the iHeartRadio app at tsn690.ca. How do you break the Carolina Hurricanes next.

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4: Metropolitan westbounds where you're losing time from Vio over to St. Croix. The eastbound side of the 40 is from Côte de l'Est through until the Stinson exit. And then from before L'Angelier to Galerie d'Anjou, we have an earlier stall at the Anjou Circle. The carry north, feeling the heat from the NDG tunnel to the top. 20 west, stop and go from Angrignon to Norman. 10 east is heavy in the ramp for the 30 east from Duquartier. Outbound Lafontaine, 55 minutes from Yves Prévost, inbound slow through the tunnel. 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I'm Mark Chaloup from the CJAD 800 Traffic Center.
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0: you're a slow skater, he'll tell you. Gallo, Shane Kelly.
1: Welcome back. It's Campbell versus Gallo on TSN 690. And every Tuesday, we welcome in our friend, VP at Simon Sports, Shane Kelly. What's going on, Shane?
2: Oh, not much. I'm guessing you guys just want to talk about the latest in the Leafs coaching search, or what? Did I miss anything?
1: Oh, yeah, we're right on the edge of our seats with the Leafs coaching search.
3: No, I think in this city, everybody wants to break anything analytics. If you're going to talk analytics, because that is the enemy now with Carolina.
1: Oh, I thought
3: not like the Canadians play with analytics.
1: When you said people in the city want to break, I thought you meant like break things in the city downtown, yeah. Because that's what we do when we win games.
3: It's funny. I was showing images to my son. I was like, see, idiots.
1: But before we get into Carolina and Montreal and the challenges that the Hurricanes will pose, seven games now, Montreal beats Buffalo 4-3. For you, what stood out most for both sides, Carolina and Buffalo?
2: Most for Carolina, Buffalo, or Montreal, Buffalo?
1: Did I say Carolina, Buffalo?
2: Yeah.
1: No, Montreal, Montreal, Buffalo. Montreal, Buffalo.
2: Oh, good. I mean, the thing that stood out most to me for Montreal was Dobish. I think if he buys a drink in this city again in his lifetime, you guys have made a terrible error, whatever happens. I mean, you know, they played not a terrible game, but he made some incredible saves. And then, you know, on the other side, and it's kind of a compliment to the Canadians, I was surprised just how few real good scoring chances Buffalo was able to manufacture in the game. And I think, you know, a lot of that's down to the way the Canadians played on defense. But also, I think, you know, going into the series, if you were to ask me, what does Buffalo maybe lack? And it was that one real game-breaking, high-end offensive player who could create, you know, something out of almost nothing. And, you know, to create seven great A's in a game seven is it kind of indicative of that in a way.
1: I mean, Thompson and Tuck more specifically were very quiet in the series.
2: Yeah, you know, Tuck is the more interesting one to me of the two because he did take a lot of shots. Last I checked, you know, the attempts were kind of in the mid to high 40s, depending on whose numbers you went with, the Joy analytics there. And, you know, four or five of them were from the inner slot. So everything basically was from the outside. And I don't know if that was a case of him trying to do, you know, too much or just not able to get in deep. But he's a player that I still think he's going to get paid. But, man, if it were me, I'd be asking some questions about whether he can really do it at a playoff pace after that series.
1: Now, for Montreal, Alex Newhook scores six goals in the series, scores a series winner for the second Game 7 in a row.

0: topic, but you can account for the sample size part of it. You know, and you kind of know, like, in the every playoffs, right, there's always that one guy who's going to get super hot at the right time, and the Canadians are lucky that he's on their team. But, you know, he's a player that does a lot of things really effectively, and he plays a really up-tempo game, and those tend to be the guys who can do this more often in the playoffs, right? Because, you know, speed, like, the tempo really does increase. I don't know if people, you know, realize just how much faster playoff hockey gets. So if you're already among the fastest players in the NHL, it really can give you that kind of edge to stay super effective. And yeah, is he going to score 7, 8, 9, 10 playoff goals again when it's all said and done in his career? Probably not, but good up to him.
1: All right, as we get ready for round three, Carolina-Montreal, everybody's already bringing up that Montreal's beat Carolina all three times they faced this year, and they play, I would say, different types of hockey games. Why does Carolina struggle with Montreal?
0: I think a lot of it, I mean, and again, we're only talking about three games, so to me, you use their playoff performance and the regular season as a whole as about like 60 to 70% of my analysis, maybe more. And those three games would be the last 30. Like, what did we do in particular? And what the Canadians did in particular in those games is defend the rush really well. They do have a bunch of very mobile blue liners, Hudson, Dobson, Matheson, Jack Eichen can move, and he's actually a very good rush defender. So, you know, Carolina really sold out this year to become a rush dominant team. And I think it is one area where, and you saw it against the Sabres, where they can really clamp down on teams. You know, that said, one thing to watch out for is Carolina shifted again in the playoffs to be a little more dump heavy and kind of more old school Carolina. So I think, you know, Mike Kelly popularized it. I just parroted it. They basically took the regular season as a training exercise for, you know, how to develop a counterpunch, and we'll see which method they try to exploit the Canadians with.
2: What has made the line of Blake, Stankoven, and Hall so effective specifically in the playoffs?
0: Well, I mean, one part of it that's always jumps out to me is how are you being deployed, right? So where are you starting your shift? And that line has started 50% of its shifts in the offensive zone. And that doesn't account for everything, but that leads the league by a big margin in these playoffs. So they're getting out there, and the puck's already in the offensive zone, either off a faceoff or when the change is done, at a much higher rate than any other line. Like, I think second place is 8% behind them, maybe 9%. So just to give you an idea of how extreme their deployment's been, it is a lot easier to score when you're already in the offensive zone and you don't have to do any defending. So kudos to Rob Brind'Amour for doing an incredible job at getting them out in the right places. But they've been so effective on the ruck and on the cycle. And, you know, if you can be good as a forechecker and off the rush, that really kind of, like, those are the two cheat codes to creating offense. And all three of them are, you know, among the top 10 in loose puck recoveries in the offensive zone and among the top 25 in controlled entries. So they're just doing both things at an elite rate right now.
2: Do you believe in Freddie Anderson?
0: I believe in Freddie Anderson in front of this team, but I also believe in maybe a shooter, tutor, and a pylon in front of this group right now.
2: But it would be good enough to stop me.
1: Yeah, well, on the other side, Dobish was 3-0 this year versus Carolina. 922 save percentage.
0: And he's a hell of a goalie as well. You know, I think a lot of people see this as, you know, Carolina is going to come in and they're going to steamroll Montreal, you know, in four or five games. And obviously the big unknown is what is the 11 or 12 days, whatever it ends up being off that Carolina gets due to you. But I think people are sleeping a bit on this Montreal team and specifically on the blue line. I think that, you know, they've got five really good defenders, and I put Arber Shackai in that group, and I think they're going to do a really good job of making it hard for Carolina to establish offensive zone time and to beat them off the rush. I don't know that Montreal

0: score enough at 5-on-5 to win the series, but I don't think it's going to be, you know, 4 or 5 games of 3-4 or 5-1 hockey. Like, I think Montreal's going to do well in this series. Surprise a lot of people.
1: Thanks as always, Shane. Enjoy the series. We'll talk next week.
0: Thanks, boys.
1: Shane Kelly, VP at Simon Sports, every Tuesday here on Campbell versus Gallo.
2: We'll have 3 games done in this series next time we talk to Shane. I wonder what it'll look like then.
1: Well, Campbell, I'm not even ready to go there mentally. I'm still on last night in the celebration from Game 7.
2: When are we doing our picks tomorrow? We got to do our official picks tomorrow?
1: Wednesday.
2: Yes, that's tomorrow.
1: Wednesday? No, so Thursday.
2: No, Wednesday.
1: Thursday.
2: Wednesday.
1: I'm not doing it tomorrow.
2: We're doing it tomorrow.
1: I'm not ready tomorrow.
2: We're doing it. You're not we're
1: gonna,
2: doing it Wednesday.
1: I'm not going to do a pick. Not going to do it. Can't do it. Won't do it.
2: Wednesday. I'll win.
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11: 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TSN 690.
2: Campbell versus Gallo. Gallo, how much fun did we have this morning?
1: We had a blast.
2: What did we do?
1: We had a great conversation before the morning show concluded, and after Camel versus Gallo started with the morning show. So what happens when you have something that's before and after? Well, it's a crossover.
2: Yeah.
1: We crossed over with the morning show.
2: It's because it's kind of like I don't want to – it's like unfair if we make them work overtime, and it's unfair if they make us work overtime, so we just all work overtime.
1: Because you and I, we're not doing enough around here.
2: No, but that's not overtime. That's just time. It's the morning show, Campbell versus Gallo, crossover after the Canadiens' big win in Game 7.
13: The Canadiens are through to the Eastern Conference Final to face the Carolina Hurricanes starting on Friday night.
14: Jeez.
13: The guys from Campbell versus Gallo are in studio with us this morning. So, for starters, Gallo, the MVP of that series for the Canadiens was...
1: Oh, man. MVP of the series. There's so many good candidates, right? like Lane Hudson probably is the best player, Jakub Dobeš the most important, and Newhook the most impactful. So those are the three that I'm trying to choose. I mean, if you're to hand out a Conn Smythe for the second round, it's got to be Newhook, right? He scores 6 goals in 7 games, and he scores the overtime winner in Game 7. It's hard to look past his contributions.
13: Good answer.
2: Yeah, I know you both listening earlier went Hudson.
14: Yeah.
2: And in my mind, I was like, yep. Yep. And then in my head, I'm like, okay, well, I'll bring Newhook to the table here, and then Gallo takes him. And as much as Dobeš was important, I think you have to look at Newhook and Hudson. So I'm going to go Hudson as well on this one, because when you guys were speaking about it, I was listening, and I just kept shaking my head with everything that you guys said about what he did. And it was just from Game 1 to Game 7, and I don't even care about those little hiccups with a shift here and a bounce there. He's so good, and he every time he's out there, he gets better. He got better from, you know, Game 1 to game whatever. What's he at, 200 now in his career?
14: Mm.
2: He's the best version of himself, and he's still a kid. It's unbelievable.
15: But why isn't there a better case to be made for Dobeš? Like, we all gave our answers and everything. Like, in terms of historic context, third goaltender in the history of the team to win 2 Game 7s, sixth ever in the league as a rookie to do what he's just done. He's 6-0. The numbers off a loss are dominant. I like the way Gallo put it. I mean, maybe he's been their most important player. So we talk about his run. We talk about what he did in Game 7s in both series where the Canadiens were dominated, and he perhaps was the backbone of both of those wins.
13: So here's my answer. It's that we've been so spoiled for so long with the standard of goaltending that we have seen in this market that we ultimately take it for granted when it's excellent. That's why. And I think if we were starved and hadn't seen the Canadiens make a conference final since 1993, and they'd had uniformly terrible goaltending since then, that maybe we would give more love to Jakub Dobeš. But we're just 5 years ago, Carey Price carried the Canadiens to the Stanley Cup final and was incredible while doing it. And Jose Theodore won a Hart Trophy, and Jaroslav Halak took them to a conference final, and who am I forgetting? Cristobal Huet gave the Canadiens some very good goaltending for a period of time. Like, we just were so... I think that's it. I think it's that we're so spoiled.
15: So now because the team has options, we've deferred to, oh, fine, we can get it.
13: It's just that we're so used to it.
15: I agree. I disagree.
13: It's taking it for granted is how I'd phrase it.
1: And it's also, you know, if you go back to game one, it's not what the plan was. It wasn't probable that it would be Jakub Dobeš carrying the Canadiens to the conference final.
13: Mm-hmm.
1: When we went into the season, Sam Montembeau was the starter, and Jacob Fowler was the goalie of the future when the Canadiens' window was going to open as far as contention is concerned. And here comes Jakub Dobeš winning back-to-back Game 7s on the road. As far as the series as a whole, you know, in the games where the Canadiens lost, he wasn't great, and he did get pulled in Game 6, right? And all credit to him, 6-0 after a loss and a save percentage over .940. He's been tremendous after losses. But if you're looking at 7 games, I think that's where you could say Lane Hudson was good in 6 of the 7, and maybe Jakub Dobeš was good in 4 of the 7.
13: But on the ice for all 60 minutes of those games, crucially, right, as a goaltender.
1: He had a lot of ice time. I loved about Lane Hudson's game in the series, but more specifically in Game 7, I think we've seen throughout his time in his first 2 years, there are occasions where he wants to do a little bit too much, right? He wants to force plays. You look at that Game 7 last night, he pretty much played a perfect game, where every time he picked a spot, it was the right time to pick a spot. And when you wanted him to be not noticeable because he was running out of position or getting too excited because it's a Game 7 situation, he was rather composed. And that's what I love about Lane Hudson's game, and I think that's where he's become the complete defenseman, where people are now saying, oh, wait until next year when he's in the Norris Trophy talk, especially as he starts to play against more difficult competition, which we didn't see over the 82 games this year. I just love how in a Game 7 with everything on the line, Lane Hudson wasn't trying to force plays. He just played his role perfectly.
2: I also think that, you know, we know what he does offensively. And I think this room and this city watches what he does defensively and has a higher appreciation than the casual fan just watching him. But his defensive play last night was on point.
15: Elite.
2: He won every battle, not only with stick play and positioning, with his body. and he's getting more comfortable using that body and understanding how that body's maybe not going to bowl over somebody, but it'll jar, knock them off, pin them. For his size, his defensive strength in these playoffs is growing, and it's coming to another level. It's not just defending with stick and feet. He's defending with his body now.
15: You know what one of my favorite things about watching him play is when he's on the power play and he's got the puck, and either he's going to attempt to drop it back to 14 to get into the offensive zone and set up, or he reads the play and says, you know, he turns his body 180 degrees and then continues with the momentum. Like that sheer unpredictability of his game, where you don't know what he's going to do because his vision is so wide angled that it forces everybody onto their heels, and he just gives his team so many different options. And he's one of the few guys to me that I've marveled at with, you know, his lack of experience that can adjust. You know, Gallo maybe played six good games out of seven. That's because after the game one, he's like, okay, here's where I didn't perform at the standard that I needed to be at. And I think he's the best on this team at doing that, at finding what went wrong and not allowing that mistake to replicate as the series moves on.
2: Second best might be Dobish. Like,
15: it's hard to beat 6-0, right?
2: Well, no, but yeah. What I mean is, like, you know, even in that game five, and he stayed in, he was able to rectify in game.
15: Yes. Yeah.
2: And going from game six to game seven, able to rectify, I think, you know, that asset goes beyond just those two players, but they may be 1-2.
13: That little routine of his during stoppages and yeah. TV timeouts yeah. and all of that yeah. stuff.
2: All the kids are doing it now.
13: Yeah.
2: All the kids are doing it.
13: Really? That's amazing.
14: Yeah. But, you know, people say it's superstitious or something like that. Like, I don't think that's what it is at all, right? I think that is just it's focusing, it's resetting, it's visualization. I think there's a lot of pause. I don't think it's because he thinks he needs to touch his post three times.
13: No,
14: before.
13: It's not Nomar Garciaparra in the batter's box.
15: No, it's not a twitch, right? And I think there was in the first round against the Lightning where it was at the end of a period and the siren sounds and a Lightning player, the clock is at zero. And Lightning player doesn't shoot the puck, but Dobish is frozen in that position. Just to Gallo's point, like he is, when he's dialed in on the mental side of the game, just I love the intensity.
13: We were very close to the scenario. I'm trying to remember, Gallo. I think it was on Friday when I asked you for a word for what if the Canadians lose this series. What was it?
14: Catastrophic.
13: Catastrophic.
14: Yeah.
13: We were pretty close to a catastrophic result there, it must be said. How do we account for the strategy from the Canadians after the taking a 2-0 lead? And just sitting back and letting them kind of come at them. 13 shot attempts in the second period, 11 total shots the Canadians had in the last two periods before overtime. Let's start with you, Gallo. What do you make of it, and is it something they can avoid doing in the future?
14: Well, I mean, as far as avoiding doing it in the future, it's going to be tough because I think what the issue was, it wasn't so much Montreal sitting back, I don't think. I want to credit Buffalo for having a relentless forecheck. We saw that forecheck in the Boston series. They're sending two guys in, and their forecheck is perfectly timed, and it really hemmed the Canadians in their own zone. I think, you know, going into the series, I kind of like Montreal, considering they have better puck movers than Boston. And Boston got torched by this forecheck, too, from Buffalo. And the thing about it is, if you have a strong forecheck like that, if you do exit your zone crisp, you're going to have numbers going the other way. And that's why we saw Texe on a breakaway, Josh Anderson on two breakaways. Like, the Canadians had scoring chances. Their scoring chances just came off the rush. Buffalo's shot attempts, almost hitting 100 last night, I think. Buffalo's shot attempts were because they're just driving the Canadians with that forecheck and hemming them in. So I don't know if it was strategy. I think, you know, Buffalo, the way that they play was really difficult and challenging for Montreal. The big question, though, is can they adapt? Because if you thought Buffalo's forecheck was good, wait until you get Carolina that's going to get into one-on-one battles all over the ice in the offensive zone, funnel everything back to the point, throw everything at the net, and crash the net in front of Jakub Dobesh. It's not going to be easier against Carolina. If you struggled with Buffalo, the forecheck of Carolina is going to be even more challenging to deal with.
2: I know Martin St. Louis kind of, you looked at Buffalo and you looked at Tampa, and he kind of had different strategies and different ways to do it, but I blame the Tampa series because the Canadians, when they got a lead against Tampa, and Dobish had a lot to say about that, defensively, even in that game seven, the Canadians shut down, able to block. It was a little different against Tampa, but the Canadians kind of tried to do the same thing. They got that lead, and you could go to game six and game seven. It was the same problem in both games. The Canadians
16: they kind of gave up, you know, getting the blue line. It was dump and change, and they played with a two-goal lead even when they were even at 3-3 and then 4-3, 5-3 in game six, and the same thing happened with that 2-0 lead. The moment it went 2-2, how much better did the Canadians play?
2: 100%.
16: Overtime.
2: Yeah, it was crazy.
16: Overtime, they were the better team, but then it's overtime. You're like, well, you never know what's going to happen. But there was a mental click when it was even versus when they were up by two. Mm-hmm. And I think that's something they have to figure out, especially against Carolina coming up.
15: Oh, it's tough to answer when we talk about how the Canadians have looked Saturday and into last night with back-to-back two-goal leads, and then Buffalo claws their way back into it and totally tilts the ice again. You know, we could talk about the killer instinct angle and everything else, but I think one thing that hurts the Canadians is if Josh Anderson or the Jake Evans line aren't out there, you're not getting much in terms of forecheck and sustained offensive pressure to keep momentum, right? There's a lot of lobs from the defensive zone without icing the puck, and then when they do, like Cole Caulfield had a little bit of that, to me, as the game progressed, he had a little bit of that chuck syndrome. He got to the red line, boom, chucked it in. And they're basically just, here you go, Buffalo, here's the puck again. And it just feeds the beast to me how fast they are, how crisscrossy they are, and it forces the Canadians into a tough spot. But it was difficult to understand, to your point, Campbell, about how they played with that lead. And then once the game was tied, it was so noticeable. It's like, wow, look, the pace is back. The pace and the little bit more of the desperation hockey returned to the Canadians.
14: Well, I think it's a really good point. And I think the big thing with what you're talking about, especially with the top line, is the Canadians in general, if they don't have numbers, so if Caulfield's coming in one on two, or if he's coming in two on three with Suzuki, their mandate is to chip the puck in and then try to create some havoc in the offensive zone. That's what they want to do if the numbers aren't in their favor. And this is where we circle back to Juraj Slafkovský. Not that I want to get negative
13: that
14: after
13: was
14: the Canadians
13: be my
14: won
13: next,
14: game seven.
13: My next question, yeah.
14: He looks like something's not quite right. I don't find he's moving nearly as quickly as he was earlier in the playoffs. I don't think his skating stride is what we've seen from him. And they need him, not necessarily, like, he's making bad plays with the puck, which is just making the issues even more visual for everybody. But when Caulfield chips a puck, he needs to be the first one on the forecheck. He needs to do what Josh Anderson is doing on that other line for Suzuki and Caulfield. And that is, you know, maybe the 2 days off helps here. I don't know. But Slafkovský needs to be a whole lot better against Carolina than he was against Buffalo.
13: Hey, do you think it's mental, or do you think it's injury related?
14: I guess it's injury.
13: Yeah. That's less reassuring. How closely do you guys remember what happened in the season series between the Canadians and the Carolina Hurricanes this year?
16: Canadians finished very strong against them.
2: Yeah.
16: Played
14: there was,
16: a
14: there
16: good
14: was the Jakub Dobesh game on Sunday in Carolina where the Canadians had no business winning that game.
16: Yeah.
14: They were 3-0 against them this year, and they won the final game last year, so they've won four straight.
16: But wasn't there one of those games where they got outshot by like 30?
2: Yeah.
16: But the high danger chances were 7-7. It was 40. It was 40-17. The shots.
2: Well, to Gallo's
16: but high
2: goal,
16: danger
2: that's what they
16: was 7-7.
2: Yeah. Volume, wave after wave.
16: I'm trying to tell people that don't watch Carolina or Montreal that often. They're just watching now and getting it. Montreal will be outshot every single game of this series.
14: Well, yeah,
16: every single game. I'd be floored if they outshoot them in a game.
14: I will say right away. And I know they changed the lines up for Buffalo as the series progressed. But we know like earlier in that series, Norris, Doan, and Benson were such a handful for the Canadians, right?
2: Yeah.
14: Wait now. Like, if you thought that line put a lot of pressure on Montreal, wait for Stankoven, Jackson Blake, and Taylor Hall. If they look anything like they looked in the first two rounds of the postseason,
2: a menace.
14: Oh, my goodness. That's going to be a tough matchup because it's lower down in the lineup. You know, you got to worry about the top lines canceling each other out. Aho versus Suzuki, all those types of matchups. Wait until that third line for Carolina.
13: Well, cross that bridge.
2: Malenstein and Greenway just gave them fits. Yeah. You know, now get ready for more talent with that nasty edge.
13: Come on. Talk about that tomorrow or Thursday. The Canadians swept the Hurricanes and outshot them 15-8 in the three games that they played against them this season. What does that mean? Absolutely nothing.
2: when the
13: series starts. What about the, I guess it's one other thing. You got to shoot the puck. Like, Ukko-Pekka Luukkonen Freddie Anderson has been outstanding, obviously, for the Hurricanes here, but you got to get some pucks on this guy. You got to make him work for it in a way that he maybe didn't have to as much in the first two rounds, right? Can they do that, Campbell?
16: Too many times in that series against Lukanen in game 6 and 7, Canadians got great A opportunities and they missed the net. Like, they had great A opportunities. I know they hit a couple cross bars and posts, but, you know, we circled Slafkovský. He had a couple in the slot, and I'm like, oh, they got the shot, they got the look, and he put it over the net.
2: Mm-hmm.
16: And that's without a stick. That's, you know, he does that little curl drag thing that he's been doing a whole lot now. But even when he does that, he's changing the angle for his own shot and missing. They just, when they get those high danger chances, they have to hit the net.
14: You know, the only thing is it hasn't been their MO at all this season is to waste shots. They don't like taking low percentage shots. But I would tend to side with you, Connor, that they maybe should take more low percentage shots than they have in the past. I mean, just look at how the overtime winner went in last night, right? From Alex Newhook, that's a low percentage shot. Ends up beating him, a bit of a knuckler, beats Ukko-Pekka Luukkonen, right? Take more of those shots because it's the playoffs, and the game is played just a little bit differently.
15: The whole 5-on-5 thing, right? It's been such a struggle throughout the first two rounds. Yeah. And I think, you know, Gallo brings up that key point about that's just the way this team has operated. They prefer to kind of set it up as opposed to heavy volume, but something's going to have to give to kind of balance it out a little bit more here.
14: There's the crossover, or the scrum.
2: Scrunch.
14: The scrunch.
2: Brunch and scrum. Scrunch.
14: The scrunch. Yep. The scrunch this morning, the crossover, McKenna star, Campbell versus Gallo. And we'll try to do that for the remainder of the playoffs the day after every game.
16: Yeah, so we'll do it again on Friday. You know, we bleed into their show, they bleed into our show. We had a lot of fun today, including Sami Zayn, WWE superstar, joining us. So we got lots to get to. Plus, we have a last bet. No hockey tonight.
14: Yeah, I know. I'm screwed.
16: What are we going to be doing? And I just won last bet. I think your win streak is over, Gallo.
14: I won, 8 of 9. Lost last night. But now no hockey to choose from. Some conference finals in the NBA. Major cool. League Baseball as well. I'll pick something.
16: And I'll pick a winner.
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20: They've been dealing with double trouble on the 40 West, Met West portion into the Depotville entrance. Stalled pickup with a trailer. It is solid from Nicolet over to St. Croix, westbound side of the Tican at Jamet-Sainte-Marie. Stalled truck on the right side to carry north. Busy from the NDG tunnel to the top, thicker than that on the 20 West from before Angrignon to Norman, 138 East from Clément de Ville-Saint-Pierre in slow-mo, and it's super slow-mo outbound La Fontaine, an hour from Yves Prévost into the single-lane tube. Inbound Victoria Bridge is closed until tomorrow morning's rush hour, and both lanes will be closed after this afternoon's rush hour. Jumpstart helps kids across Canada access sport and play so more kids can get into the game. Learn more at jumpstart.canadiantire.ca. I'm Mark Chaloup from the CJA. The 800 Traffic Center.
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29: There is a slowdown in the exit for the 13th southbound.
30: 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Once again, we're...
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6: Like, to me, Tampa, that's a team that's built for the cup. And the fact that we beat them tells me, like, we could go all the way. Anything could happen at this point. But I think I'm just satisfied with anything at this point. But I don't know, you know. I almost feel a bit more sure-footed against Carolina than Tampa. Carolina scares me less than Tampa.
7: Experience in these moments certainly plays a factor and matters. You know, you look at how some of the goals have come out 5-on-5 for the Canadiens, you know, so far in these playoffs, and it's guys like Newhook that are, you know, hitting the back of the net.
8: You know, going into the series, if you were to ask me, what does Buffalo maybe lack? And it was that one real game-breaking, high-end offensive player who could create, you know, something out of almost nothing. And, you know, to create seven great A's in a game seven is kind of indicative of that in a way.
2: How about that today? Sami Zayn, WWE superstar, Dave Panyota, fourth period, Shane Kelly, Simon Sports. Just a few of the conversations, a whole lot of you during Habs and Habs Your Say. We opened up the phone lines today on Habs Lunch. If you missed anything, download the iHeartRadio app. Every hour is posted, and you could just subscribe to Campbell versus Gallo and Habs Lunch. And that's the kind of day that we had today. Another day to take a breath, rest, relax before game day on Thursday, game one of the Eastern Conference Final, Carolina versus Montreal. And for Carolina, their kryptonite this year has been Montreal. And for Carolina, the last few years in the playoffs, their kryptonite is the Eastern Conference Final. And can the Canadians want, or will the Canadians want to mimic the way that Florida beat up Carolina? Or will they do it their own way? These are things that we will dive in over the next 48 hours before puck drop Thursday, 8 o'clock on TSN 690.
1: Campbell, some breaking news from the NHL before we get to Last Bet.
2: Hold on.
1: And the NHL's version of CF Montreal strikes again. The Vancouver Canucks have fired head coach Adam Foote, according to TSN insider Darren Dreger. More on the morning show tomorrow with Dreger and the guys just after 8:40. But Campbell, Adam Foote, one year on the job and had to deal with his captain being traded mid-season. And he's one of the guys out the door already with new management.
2: It's really interesting to see how they want to do things. And maybe it's also you see that there's a coach available. You want to jump on him. You see the teams like Edmonton and Toronto and L.A. They're all clamoring maybe for the same coach. You want to get into the mix.
1: Campbell, last bet.
2: Yes.
1: As we take a look at the Eastern Conference Final tonight with the Cavaliers and the Knicks in Game 1.
2: Yes.
1: James Harden.
2: Mm-hmm.
1: I'm going to give you over under 17.5 points for Harden in game one.
2: Over under 17.5?
1: That's right.
2: Give me the over. It's not series clinching. It's not late in the series. It's an early series game. He'll probably have something like 42. So over 17.5. I know it wasn't that great earlier, but let's go. 17.5.
1: I'm good.
2: I'll take it.
1: I'm good because I like cheering against James Harden, not my favorite player in the world.
2: Okay. No problem. How about Melnick in the afternoon? You won't want to miss this show.
1: Yeah, busy Melnick in the afternoon coming up. The good, the bad, the ugly as always, for a day after a game. Frankie Corrado, Pierre Maguire, and Aaron Ward is going to tell Melnick, who is we? When he says we, is he talking about the Habs? Or is he talking about the Hurricanes? Who is we? Melnick in the afternoon coming up next year on TSN 690. We're back tomorrow at 10 a.m. Have a great day, everybody. And don't forget, never open a can of beans you can't finish eating. Good night, Dick.

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0: Hi, everyone. 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
1: 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Melnick, I know that guy.
2: How Montreal's going to work it out. Carrier ahead. Over the line comes Newhook. Shooting! Scores! Alex Newhook! Olay! Olay! Olay! And Montreal is going to play Carolina in the Eastern Conference Final!

And what's happened here is nothing short of astonishing. Last year, they made the playoffs a year ahead of time. Let's be real about that. Now they're in Eastern Conference Finals at least a year ahead of time. Seriously. I mean, this was never the plan to be this good this fast.

0: you can be perfect, tight, like you were in round one, but you can also have lapses like in games 1 and 6 and bounce back with a really good performance. And that's what we saw last night.
1: Yeah.
0: I mean, it was, you know, you knew there were going to be, it wasn't going to be a, you know, a 7-game series that goes to overtime is rarely dominated by one team. So there'll be pushbacks. And I thought that's where he really, that's where he was shining. I mean, he was the Habs' best player.

Everyone was doing their own thing. It's hard, like, I mean, everyone knows what's going on, so like you don't wanna say too much. I know Arbor was saying some things, but like everyone was pretty much just focus on our job, and we knew we had it, and yeah, we are moving on, and I'm really happy.

0: Yeah, it's cool. I mean, you know, it takes the whole group to get where we're at right now, but you know, I'm very proud to be from Newfoundland, Labrador, and to be able to represent my province on the biggest stage here in the playoffs. It's a lot of fun. I'm sure back home everyone's having a great time right now. I don't think the time of day really matters to them, so I'm sure they're having a good time back home.
1: Hello, Newfoundland and Labrador, all the way from Montreal, 1717 René Lévesque East. We're in the village. Melnick in the afternoon on TSN 690 with John Still and Lucas Scott. We're with you until 6 as we now prep for, as Pierre LeBrun said, kind of an astonishing story that is being written by the Montreal Canadiens well ahead of schedule. And yeah, they are going to have to rename the rebuild. Maybe they're already getting credits redone for next season. But it's very important. It's very important in life in general to have empathy and put yourself in somebody else's shoes. And especially as I am, as any Expos fan would have been, a fan base that has been smacked around quite a bit in Buffalo. Here's how it sounded to a lot of them.
2: And the Canadians hunting for loose pucks here. The Sabres are known. That's where they want to play the game from. And now you've got Evans going to the net. There's a shot. Scores! The Canadians in overtime with the counter. And they go to the Eastern Conference Final as they win it 3-2 with 8:38 remaining in the overtime period. That scores! The Canadians!
3: Was that JFG Razor? Was that Rob Ray on that... Does he do the color for the radio out there?
1: Well, when he's not down, we know who was between the benches last night, and it wasn't Rob Ray, it was Ray Ferraro, so I'm sure he goes back up to the radio booth, the guy who started the night off for the Buffalo Sabres, and in the room, it was like they were all reading from the same gut punch script.
4: It's one shot that decides the whole season. It sucks.
5: It sucks, you know. It's nothing else. It sucks, you know. I think that, you know, guys put a hell of a fight today, and you know, it wasn't the start we wanted, but we played a good game in the end, and it just sucks. It stings. It sucks. I don't know.
4: It's tough. It stings.
1: Rasmus Dahlin, UPL, and Tage Thompson. What a tough summer for them. Although, again, big picture, Buffalo Sabres, 14 consecutive years, and at least there is light appearing. For hockey fans in Buffalo, anyway. I don't know. Lucas Scott says it'll never get light for the Bills fans, but that's a whole other story for a different time. What a night. What a night. Ultimately, the difference between the two teams in a 7-game series with so many momentum swings and both teams being left at the side of the road in this series at various points. Canadians, it wasn't until game 6 and that blowout loss on a Saturday night with the city ready to celebrate and go nuts. How can they come back from that? As Dobish hit a wall. And the Sabres just, you knew they had a push coming. And the Canadians knew they had a push coming. And yet to start the second period by simply defending, that will not work. And that is not the instructions that Marty St. Louis had for his team when you saw him imploring his players to keep attacking to start the second period. But again, ultimately, another... I was trying to think. I know we had a celebration on St. Jean-Baptiste Day, right, when the Canadians advanced to that weird Stanley Cup final during COVID in 2021, Lehkonen with the goal, Saint-Jean-Baptiste. Trying to think of any memorable Montreal sports moments that were made on Victoria Day, as un-Quebec a holiday as that might be. And I've been racking my brain, and I can go back to 1970, but it pales in comparison to what we all saw last night. What a fantastic story. And you run out of superlatives. I know this time yesterday, John Still was in the process of having an ulcer attack. How'd you manage to make it through the night?
3: Well, I think I passed it on to my dad, who just kind of lost his mind a couple times watching the game. Yeah, I would say it just went right from ulcer creation to palpitations. Just in that palpitation area. It was in a series where it didn't feel like there was a lot of stress. Boy, oh boy, did it build up pretty good for that game number 7. That was as stressful viewing as kind of, you know, what we saw at the end of that Tampa Bay series. It was on a knife's edge, and it was domination at times by Buffalo, and it was the Canadians trying to find their way again. And are they tired? Have they lost a little bit of belief in themselves? Are the Sabres just pushing them right over the proverbial cliff? And then they survived to get to overtime.
1: And then it was like a new team again.
3: That's right.
1: You said it yesterday. It seems like they play their best hockey when they're literally no space left against the wall.
3: Mm-hmm.
1: When they absolutely have to play desperate, they manage to dig deep and find it.
3: And there was that, like, this is the thing about young teams is as soon as Buffalo made it 2-2, and I really wonder what that third period would have looked like if Jakub Dobiš doesn't make that unreal save with 30 seconds left on Tage Thompson at the end of the second period. Because there was that just natural sag by Buffalo. You know, it was all of the emotion. It was all of the work to get it back to 2-2. And sure, they continue to be the better team. But when you got into overtime, you could just tell that they had given everything they could give to try and win that. Like, if you look at the play by play of the buildup right before the new hook goal, it's Rasmus Dahlin's skates getting caught in cement, and Demidov's able to pounce, and Tage Thompson 1-2 times missing the puck, and it's a turnover at the blue line, completely unforced error. And we didn't see that from Buffalo a lot of the game. It did feel like in overtime, the Canadians, despite not being able to do it in the second intermission and the first intermission in some ways, they were finally able to find a moment where they could anchor themselves and remember that this is just a 2-2 hockey game and anything can happen.
1: Home teams were 2-5. That's crazy. With two rabid, this is the best fan experience in the entire NHL right here. Everybody knows it. But Buffalo has been they've been waiting for almost 15 years. Mm-hmm. And I don't know if they're a close second. You can throw in some other fan experiences and other visiting rinks, but I can't imagine it. The combination of knowledgeable and sophisticated U.S. hockey fans and a starving fan base with a team that just rapidly propelled itself to the top of the East when another season had been given up for dead, the sense of anticipation, but also, as you pointed out, because I thought this was it, right? Okay, for them to go into Montreal when everybody's saying the season is over and just destroy the Canadians, that this is finally the year that they're going to celebrate in Buffalo. Buffalo sports will celebrate at least an Eastern Conference final. And then all this heavy recent history and all this apprehension and this tenseness, and they're down 2-0, but they find it thanks in part to the Canadians, who got into this habit, and we saw in the first round too, and again, youngest team in the NHL and all that, but it's like they're handing the game to their opponent. Here, it's your turn. We think we can defend you and keep you to the outside, and we got a great goaltender, so we're gonna take the foot off the pedal for a little bit. Let's see what you can do with it. And they learn a lesson the hard way. It's bizarre. And now you got Carolina. I don't want to spend too much time on Carolina because we got two full days to do it. But this is a team that we've seen it. We've seen it all year. We saw it, although they were 3-0 against them.
3: Jeez. With Jakub Dobiš in that.
1: And a much shakier looking Freddie Anderson than the guy who played in the first two series. But we'll dig into Carolina in a minute. Let's now just take a deep breath and rejoice in the fact that we are going to have an Eastern Conference final and a Grand Prix.
3: I tweeted out yesterday that I think the city might collapse into the St. Lawrence, a la What was the
1: Atlantis?
3: That was right. Yeah, there you go. Nailed it. I was gonna go, you know, that mythological
6: Atlantis
3: city.
6: Atlantis reference.
3: So Atlantis.
1: It's not mythological.
3: Collapse.
1: Come on.
3: Next thing you're gonna be telling me.
6: Is it real? Some
1: Roswell.
3: Is it real?
6: There you go. Yeah.
3: I also said that the strippers are gonna get whatever the hell they want, dental and whatever. Good timing on that. On
1: sex
3: that.
1: Workers, John.
3: Apologies. But but like to your point is. That's human nature. It's human nature to do that. It's human nature to protect what you have. And it takes an unnatural ability to get over the psychological hurdle of saying, okay, we did what we need to do. We feel good. We feel comfortable. Now we'll see what you can do going back the other way. Like the whole mental battle, this is what it's all, you know, the playoff experience and, you know, trying to learn how to win. These are all basically, these are all bucking the trend of what human nature is just to be able to keep going, even with a 2-0 lead like that in a first period where you played really, really well. And I do want to give the Sabres some credit. Man, oh man, I didn't really understand why the Canadians kept doing what they were doing, but that whole, you know, Martin St. Louis spoken about it, you know, poise. I'm all for poise and recycling the puck back into your zone and stuff, but as soon as the Sabres started crashing down the walls, it was game over. The Canadians just could not do anything. They couldn't find that extra pass. They couldn't do anything at all. It felt like it took so much energy out of the wing, the forward specifically, and then, you know, when they kept trying to recycle it back to the defenseman and they kept getting hit by the Sabres over and over again, it just fed into the fact that, all right, you have possession. And you have, what, maybe 10 seconds of legs left to go again? And all they could do was just chip it out over and over. I thought Buffalo had a great game plan in the second period. And then they did the natural thing, which is we've worked so hard to get to 2-2. Let's see what the hell happens now. And Josh Anderson, second breakaway of the game, somehow almost puts that away on Ukko Pekka Luukkonen. Like, it was a crazy, crazy game in so many ways. And It was tension incarnate watching that entire, what was it, 72 minutes play out? It was wild.
6: It's crazy watching the ebbs and flows of not only a series, but a game seven. There were so many moments in that game where you look and you're like, oh, did the momentum shift back into this direction? Did it shift back into the other direction? You know, UPL making the save on Texier in that first period to prevent it from going down, from them going down 3, Caulfield. And then you're like, oh, man, maybe this is, you know, you think about Darren Pang's quote about Alex Lyon saying that UPL is better suited and all this and that. And then,

0: Aaron mentioned it yesterday. It's a battle of intestinal fortitude, and that's, you could absolutely see that play out on the ice last night.
1: And ultimately, the difference in this series, I mean, both teams had their big stars struggle. Mm-hmm. The deeper the series went, the better Dahlin got. Hudson, after a horrible game one, was the best player in the series, skater in the series. But ultimately, on a one-goal difference in overtime in game seven, I will always go to the goaltenders. And Luukkonen did his best to keep them in the game. He made several brilliant saves, a couple that you just alluded to. But that shot that goes in, it wasn't an easy shot. It was weird. It was just a flutter
2: dips
1: of a puck. It was rolling, and he missed it.
3: Well, it looked like when I saw the puck, did you see the same thing? It looked like it was coming one way to kind of dip down on you.
4: Yeah, it did. I don't know. It's, they got a screen going. I was in a high stance. It kind of dipped on me, and it just, as I said, it just kind of boils down to that moment, and it sucks.
1: That was a tough room last night, as you can imagine, in Buffalo.
2: Man, it was tough when they went to him, and you could just tell he'd been crying. Like, you know, his eyes were so red, and it was just...
1: Benson. Looked like Benson was in tears on the ice.
2: Well, I mean, he plays like he's weeping. At all, and in a good way. He's like, the emotions are crazy. Like, if you, you know, to the same way that for Brendan Gallagher for years here, if you could clone 10 Zach Bensons, you'd be pretty happy. But yeah, like, we'll see the Canadians and the Sabres yet again. I have no doubt about that. But kind of to the question that I asked Aaron yesterday, which is, you know, the two best divisions in hockey are the Central and the Atlantic. Mm-hmm. And the Atlantic, with the two-time defending cup champs returning next year, who knows what's going to happen there. But the Canadians have somehow found a way in their second playoff run with this core to get through the gauntlet that is the Atlantic Division. Like, that is a remarkable achievement to be able to do that, to hang your hat on that for the series to come.
1: I'll admit I was kind of shocked last night. I did not expect that. After what happened Saturday and the way the game turned in the second period, I felt that it was only a matter of time before the Sabres were going to win the game. I really did. And when the new hook shot went in, because it didn't look like much was happening, yeah, it was a shot from beyond the faceoff circle, it was like, that puck's in. That's in. Where's your happy dance? Let's go. We're going to Carolina. But what they've been able to do, they've done this. Jake Evans met the moment in this series. I did not think they'd be able to knock off the Sabres with Jake Evans basically playing the role of a second-line center. Mm-hmm. He did it. I did not think they would be able to beat Buffalo with Alex Carrier getting top-pairing minutes. And other than a dreadful Game 6,
2: when
1: everybody was in the same category except for two dudes, last night, that's a career moment for Alex Carrier.
2: Yeah. There's so many moments for Alex Carrier last night, which is crazy to think, you know. This is why the playoffs make no sense, is that we're talking about Alex Carrier and Alex Newhook and so many other guys, but Carrier, those early battles with Tage Thompson,
0: oh, man, along the
2: and
0: boards,
2: him
0: yeah.
2: winning those pucks and just like that setting a tone. And then that diving after Thompson gets denied by an unbelievable Dobish shave with 30 seconds left in the second.
1: In the crease.
2: He's the one diving across to deny Zach Benson potentially a tap-in goal with Caden Gooley holding on to Benson for dear life. It was just, there were just so many unlikely heroes last night for the Canadiens. Phil Deneau, getting the goal scoring underway. Called Mbappe by Kevin Bieksa.
5: Bounces around out to center. Here go the Sabres with numbers. Zucker moves in, and that's taken away by Carrier as Zucker tried to filter the pass over through to the far side.
6: That's a sliding. Carrier gets in, commits his body to the ice, and breaks that play up by Zucker.
1: That was the play you're referring to, Luca, and it was Gouley, who also was just ferocious in his own end.

0: and defending. Pinched, he seems to be getting caught every game, but he got bailed out there by Alex Carrier. It's difficult not to look at, you know, everybody on this roster and just have nothing but complete and utter admiration for them. I mentioned on the sign-off last night, I hope anybody who was cheering them on will go to the airport and greet them, whether they win or lose. And
1: did they? I threw that out there on Twitter. I was like, is anyone going to the airport?
0: Well, I don't know if they returned after the game or not.
2: I feel like they'd probably could do what they did after round one and just...
1: Oh, I thought that they did return last night. Anyways.
0: Well, Dobisch said after the game that he said we're going home, but I don't know if he was just... That was a figure of speech. But anyway, we'll get to John's question of the day in just a moment. We got something from Marty St. Louis.

0: hand in hand. Or maybe it's the weather or something like that. Mama, you've been on my mind.
1: Bravo pour commencer. 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
2: Bien, je parlais à ma mère beaucoup durant l'overtime. Et je l'ai remercié.
3: Question of the day, John. Question of the day in honor of 6 goals in 7 games, Alex Newhook. Who is your favorite unlikely Habs playoff hero? There have been so many over the years. Who is your favorite? Who's the one you gravitate to? Who's the one who defined your childhood or the apex of your Montreal Canadiens fandom? Because I have a feeling 20, 30 years from now, there is going to be some 30 and 40-year-olds who are going to say Alex Newhook.
4: They're going to be named Alex.
0: You always understood me. Never tried to tell me where to go. I'm just whispering to myself so I can pretend I don't know. Mama, you've been on my mind.
4: That's the great Betty LaVette. 3 questions every Tuesday coming up in the next hour. The good, the bad, and the ugly follows in just a few minutes. Frankie Corrado will have a lot to say of what just went down in Buffalo and what might happen in Carolina. Aaron Ward, Pierre Maguire. We got tickets to see the Smashing Pumpkins returning to Montreal at the Bell Centre in October. Stay with us. It's the day after the night before on Melnick in the Afternoon on TSN 690.

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1: Met west at Zibelville, the stall's been dealt with, but it's stop and go from Vio over to St. Croix. Eastbound side of the 40, there's a pinch from Côte de l'Est to the start of the Stinson exit. To carry north, take a number. It's length 20 west, kissing the Turcotte interchange en route to Ville-Saint-Pierre. 20 east for 15 south, stalled vehicle left lane. 15 south, busy boarding at Nuns Island. The Victoria Bridge will stay closed to Montreal until tomorrow morning's rush hour. The outbound side of the Victoria will be shuttered until then after this afternoon's drive. The outbound Fontaine is solid from Yves Prévost. This week at Adonis, save on boneless beef blade for only $6.77 a pound or $14.93 per kilo. 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I'm Mark Chaloup from the CJAD 800 Traffic Center.
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14: The NHL coaching carousel continues. Darren Dreger reporting that Adam Foote, no surprise, has in fact been fired. I don't know what took so long. By the Vancouver Canucks.
15: Methinks, and how many miles separate Vancouver and Montreal? At least almost 4,000 miles. But from 4,000 miles away, methinks that
16: what is this?
15: Someone got a Manny Malhotra call in there of the Abbotsford Canucks, and they said, this guy ain't going nowhere.
16: Well, it just seems so. It's right in their lap.
15: That's right.
16: Like, what are you thinking about?
14: Nothing new to report on the Cassidy situation. And
15: well, we do have some. We have some Vegas news.
14: Oh, is this about the penalty
16: being upheld?
15: Upheld.
14: Good for them. Good for the NHL.
15: Look at that.
14: Screw you, Vegas. Yeah. You're not bigger than the National Hockey League.
15: Damn straight.
14: Good one.
16: Hey, Gary Bettman, we're on the same page. Feels good for a moment or two.
14: We'll get to the good, the bad, and the ugly of last night's Canadiens win, brought to you every afternoon, the day after, the night before, by Transo, legendary Montreal butcher shop in NDG on Summerled, corner of Cavendish. 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They are all dedicated to keeping the tradition alive, so it's still family-owned and family-run. It's a great, great spot. They're legendary for their Italian sausages, but it's a lot more than just that. The AAA Prime steaks are just sensational. Best steak I've ever had, honest to God. Best steak I've ever had was courtesy of Andres, and it was sirloin, and I cooked it at home, and it took like 5 minutes searing it, and all it had was salt and pepper on it, and I have not come. I just paid $82 for a steak at a noted historic Montreal restaurant that shall go nameless, and what a disappointment that was. Where can you get a great steak in Montreal? There are some places, but do it yourself. Talk to Andres about it. For over 85 years, they've been serving the community with quality and service. And by the time the next NHL season rolls around, they'll probably be set up in the Monklin Village, the western section of Monklin Village, away from all the hoopla, right at the corner of Beaconsfield, right next to Restaurant Americo, and across the street from Cafe Mercanti.
17: There you go.
14: It's one of your stops, right?
17: I need to make it more of a stop. I need to be more in that area.
14: Old school.
17: Yeah.
14: Thank you to Transo, the good, the bad, and the ugly, coming up.
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0: Melnick in the afternoon. High and Inside also describes his Friday nights. TSN 690.
14: And we keep going. It's the good, the bad, and the ugly. Following the Canadiens' series win in Buffalo last night, and thank you again to Transo. Wonderful gang over at Transo on Summerlid, corner of Cavendish in NDG. Jakub Dobysh, so much hand-wringing by almost everybody after what happened in Game 6. Marty St. Louis is not everybody.
3: How do you think he's digesting what happened in Game 6?
7: I don't know.
3: His preparation for Game 7, have you talked to him at all about it?
7: No. Did you?
3: No, obviously. You're on the plane with
7: him. Yeah, I'm not worried about Dobes.
25: He'll snap it ahead to center ice. Spotted Jason Zucker. Brought in through the middle, Quinn to the net, and the first big pod save of the night is made by Jakub Dobysh. Now thrown across by Hutchin, that's cut off by Buffalo, and here they come to center. Doan passes far side, Quinn back to Doan in front, that's broken up by Dobysh. Samuelson with a long shot, that's stopped by Dobysh. He wasn't sure he had it, but lucky enough for him, it's somewhere in his paraphernalia.
14: Yes, thank you for invoking Danny Gallivan in. A puck getting caught up in the paraphernalia, Victor Finley. Not quite a carbon copy of Game 7 in Tampa, but Dobysh again led the way, stonewalling the Sabres after they tied the game and must have felt they were about to win it.
25: Moves it back through the middle. Byram with a try. That one goes wide.
26: The second wave jumped in so quickly.
25: Helenis over to Byram. Big shot blocked by Matheson. Far side. Another try stopped by Dobysh. And he got hit by Zucker in front. Ahead for Quinn, tipped in. This could be icing, but it won't be. Sabres go after it deep in the Montreal zone. Centering try for Helenis on the mark. The shot is stopped and covered by Dobysh.
27: You know, he's been great this whole playoffs, honestly. We have the most confidence in him back there. He's made some huge saves to keep us in games all in both series. So you just knew he was going to have a big night tonight.
14: Yesterday we talked about the last rookie goalie to lead their team to a Stanley Cup. It was 25-year-old Jordan Binnington for St. Louis in 2019. He got pulled in Game 3 after giving up 5 goals on 19 shots. He came back in Game 4 to save 38 of 39. Dobysh, after allowing 6 goals on Saturday, last night stopped 37 of 39.
28: I actually felt really good last game, so I kept the same... Similar things, couple of tweaks, but I felt pretty good the last game. So emotionally, yeah, for sure, I wanted to be better. But I think me getting pulled at home was kind of a wake up call, and I took it personal. And yeah, we won today, so real happy.
14: You know, he's reminding me that I'm thinking of Oddball and Kelly's Heroes, Donald Sutherland. You guys see the movie Kelly's Heroes?
29: A long time ago.
14: Oh, it's a howl, especially the Sutherland character. You know, enough with the negative waves, Moriarty, that kind of thing.
29: Yes, I've heard it once or twice on the show.
14: Yes.
29: Directed at me.
14: Most of the time. Game 7 on the road. Deja vu all over again.
28: This feels better than the Tampa series for sure because it's, you know, it's an OT. So just proud of the guys. And we were keep believing. They played really well again. They played a good game. And, yeah, happy.
14: And just like in Tampa, at the other end of the ice, it was the only Stanley Cup winner on the roster who provided the heroics.
6: I think it hopped up my stick a little bit after watching the replay, but yeah, I was just trying to use him as a screen, you know, and just pull it in a little bit and get it on that. I think when you come in on your forehand and drag it to the middle, sometimes you use the D as a screen. So the dip was helpful for sure, but not to, I didn't try to do it. Yeah.
14: It was mostly a quiet night for Evans, Demidov, and Newhook until it wasn't. The Sabres' two best players, Rasmus Dahlin and Tage Thompson, who combined for 9 points on Saturday, combined to turn the puck over at the Montreal blue line, and after the Carrier pass, Evans went to the net. His stick blade, black tape, distracted UPL enough, maybe, for the Sabres' goalie to whiff on une belle papillon à la R.A. Dickey or Phil Niekro. Alex Newhook has 7 goals. Tied for third in the playoffs with Nathan MacKinnon, Mitch Marner, Matt Boldy, and a player he's about to face, Logan Stankoven.
8: It's how the game has slowed down for Alex Newhook. I mean, he's been such a good player. He's around the puck. He's on the puck. And I think the biggest thing that Alex Newhook has learned is that how hard it is to be good. I mean, he came into the National Hockey League as a first-round draft pick, wins a Stanley Cup early in his career, and now getting traded to Montreal, you start to think, okay, this is just how it's going to be, and I can rest on my skill. But what Alex Newhook has done is dialed it in from a competitive point of view, from an effort point of view, and that's what it takes to be a really good player. I talked about Marty St. Louis expanding his game, and Alex Newhook has taken full advantage of it. I mean, this is a really good player. You think about players that can do so much for a team, not just score winning goals in a game 7, winner-take-all game, but be a really good player all the time. That's what Alex Newhook has become for the Montreal Canadiens.
14: Flashback to November, first 6 weeks of the season. He's having, it looks like, his bust-out career year. And he busts his ankle. Who could have thought? You hit the fast-forward button to mid-May, and he's helping to lead the Montreal Canadiens to the Eastern Conference Final.
29: Mitch, I remember being at training camp, and, you know, everyone's kind of gathering around him. He had his cap very, very low. And all the questions were, you know, now you're not a power play guy. You're going to be relied upon to be a penalty killer, 200-foot player. You don't have to worry so much about your positional, you know, are you a center, are you a winger? And all of it had the subtext of, your role is changing, you're not really an offensive guy anymore. 6 goals in 7 games. Like, it's just, it's incredible. It's an unbelievable story for the only guy who's got a Stanley Cup ring, who came to Montreal basically to carve out a different role for himself than the one he had when he won the Stanley Cup with Colorado. He was a third line kind of bit part player, but he won the cup. All right, I want to show who I am offensively. Never really happened until the biggest damn moment of his Montreal Canadiens career.
14: The Montreal special teams. Remember we talked about Jean Hébert and Wes McCauley, the over-under on the number of penalties? Yeah. My line was 3. Yeah. He should have taken the under.
29: You nailed it.
14: Huh. It was a rare great shift 5-on-5 by Montreal's top line that forced the Sabres' only penalty when Cole Caufield had back-to-back grade A chances.
25: Slafkovský moving in. Drops it off. Caufield looking down low for Suzuki. This will be taken away by Buffalo. Habs trying to win it back. Bouncing out in front. There's a try for Caufield. Another shot that stopped by Ukko Pekka Luukkonen, and the Sabres clear it out. And this might be delay a game. Puck over glass on Buffalo.
14: That was a desperation move by Benson to clear the puck. He was on the ice. He was on his hands and knees. Habs top unit didn't get it done, but the two key members, Lane Hutson and Nick Suzuki, stayed on to make some magic happen.
9: Marty St. Louis changing part of the power play unit. 20 seconds on the man up, and a shot for Bolduc just on. Now Hutson. Slafkovský heads off, so they're a man short of the offensive end for the moment. in front. It comes and they score! Zach Bolduc! A power play goal and a 2-0 Montreal lead.
25: And you mentioned, Sean, the Canadians only have four guys on the ice because they're changing. Suzuki wins this puck in the corner. That's the second puck battle that Montreal's won that's resulted in a goal.
14: How about that? They actually scored the power play goal. Mike Matheson entered the picture. He had jumped on the ice for Slafkovský only after the celebration began.
5: How about this pass from Nick Suzuki? My word, on his backhand as he collects it off the back wall.
27: You practice that shot all year. After every morning skate, I'm working on that shot, pretty much in that spot too. So it was an amazing feeling. I mean, Suzy did an amazing pass there, but now it feels amazing.
10: Just what led you to that? What led you to that area?
27: I don't know. Since I played junior, I was there on the power play, and I feel really comfortable there to shoot some pucks. And I think I like to give a lot of credit to Suzy. I think it was a no-look pass to me, so it was an elite pass from him, and it was a nice play.
14: Suzuki again played with the will and desire you'd come to expect from the captain, as his words post-game 6 at the Bell Center last Saturday night continue to echo.
27: You know, it's disappointing to have this effort on home ice, and we can't let that be our last game here. So, we gotta do everything we can to forget about it and be ready for Game 7.
14: Suzuki was also part of the most important penalty kill of the season. Early in the third, when Montreal's best penalty killer and faceoff guy, Phil Deneau, took the umpteenth high-sticking penalty of the series, about 200 feet from his own net. Entering the Eastern Final, the Montreal power play is at a solid 25%, tied with Colorado slightly behind Vegas. Against the Sabres, the power play was up over 30%. They'll be facing a Carolina team, though, that killed off 95% of opposing power plays in back-to-back sweeps of Ottawa and Philadelphia. Deneau had a much-needed bounce back. Are we allowed to say that now, or is that banned? Everything is a bounce forward.
29: No. He will not change the lexicon of sports. I'm ready to give Marte St-Louis all the credit in the world, but he is not defining linguistically how we define sports games for the rest of time.
14: Deneau was back at it in the faceoff circle, although it was a defensive zone draw that led to the game-tying goal by Dahlin that he lost. But on the Game 7 scale, it all worked out, since it was he who opened the score in the first 5 minutes.
9: Got the chase for Anderson. He's first here, written by Bowen Byram. Now Texier, Dooley, out in front. They score! Tapped in by Philip Deneau. And Montreal leads 1-0. Another quick goal, 4.5 minutes in.
25: Full head of steam through the neutral zone. Nobody slows him down, and he bumps Byram off the puck. Now this is great support.
14: Well, of course, Philip Deneau didn't shoot the puck in the net. For his first goal of the playoffs. What was Lindy Ruff? What was that about? There was
29: I have no idea. I have no idea what that was. It was very weird.
14: He was acting like there should have been a replay or a review, and it was kicked in, and all you have to do is look down at it. Maybe he was picking the vibe up from his young team, and they were a little shell-shocked, and he was trying to take some pressure off. I don't know.
29: All that bitching and moaning paid off a few periods later.
11: Goalie interference.
14: Oh, the Jason Zucker.
29: Oh, my good God,
14: well,
29: in heaven.
14: Well, Jakub Dobish has to not embellish. Yeah. Josh Anderson, among so many key players who were practically invisible in Game 6 on Saturday, who came back big time and almost ended the game himself in overtime.
25: Canadians drive ahead to center. Here's Carrier over the line, off the Josh Anderson shot. That one goes wide. Right side off the boards. Texier in the corner. Out to Anderson. Shot. And that one goes wide. That might have caught a piece of the goalpost. Far side, Dobson. Walks the line. Shot incoming.
14: Yeah, good eyes there, Victor Finley, from the booth in Buffalo. It was a save, a deflection, right into the crossbar. Of course, the Canadians had already hit a crossbar. So they're playing their rope-a-dope defense, and it started way too early. And finally, Mike Matheson decided in the third period, I'm going to carry. We haven't seen Matheson lead a lot of rushes. Let's get the puck into the other end of the rink. And it worked, and they had a great shift, and he almost clinched the game.
25: Sabres look back to center ice. They don't get there. That's cut off by Suzuki. Matheson from the line. Shot. That one goes off the crossbar.
14: Okay, safe to say that while Rasmus Dahlin came on strong deeper in the series, the high-profile, fearsome foursome of the Buffalo defense were outplayed overall by Hudson, Matheson, Gouley, Carrier, and Dobson. More depth for Montreal, as it turned out. And more pizza for Matheson.
4: Hey.
12: Thanks, buddy.
13: Pizza, you see?
12: Oh, hi,
13: buddy.
12: Cheers.
13: Cheers, buddy. Pizza.
29: I can do one better. That is not just Buffalo pizza. That is Anchor Bar pizza.
14: Oh, I've never heard people go to the Anchor Bar for pizza.
29: Well, I mean, you know, when you're drunk and you've had 70 wings, you're like, let's switch things up a little bit.
14: All right, Magpie. I know Magpie's on the case here. Phil Deneau, the pizza man, the playoffs.
29: There it is, that's right.
14: Pizzeria Magpie, 16 McGuire Street, Mile End. On the ice time front with Oliver Kapanen, a surprise addition.
15: It's alive. It's alive. It's moving. It's alive. It's alive. It's alive. It's alive. It's alive.
14: Matheson played a team-high 31 minutes and 28 seconds.
28: We're never out. I feel like there's been a lot of times that, you know, the adversity kind of hit, and I feel like we kind of got written off. But, you know, we just keep plugging away, keep trying to find ways to win, and pretty unbelievable to be where we're at.
14: And Marty St. Louis leaned on Suzuki, who double-shifted in the third period. Kapanen didn't get off the bench. He ended up playing a D-man like 30 minutes. The captain last night.
16: The moment the puck goes in the net, what's that like for a player?
17: I mean, there's a lot of emotions, relief, excitement, just, you know, jumping off the boards as fast as you can to get over and celebrate. So that was an amazing shot, amazing play. You know, it took everything that we had to, you know, get through this series, and you know, now we gotta just reset, get some rest, and I'll get ready to go to Carolina.
14: Second period, flip it out. Watch Buffalo come into your zone. Rinse, repeat, eventually blow a two-goal lead.
9: Off the faceoff, it comes Owen Power. Walking down the slot. They score! Rasmus Dahlin again!
14: What'd you all think at that moment? Be honest.
29: Oh, I thought it was just going to happen. It was coming. Like, you'd have to be blind to be like, oh, yeah, the Canadians are going to hold on for a 2-1 victory here. The way that the final 40 minutes played out.
18: I did feel, I guess, a little bit optimistic because they were able to hold the lead for the first period. So, to me, that was a...
14: Oh, they escaped.
18: Right. So, them not giving... If it was 2-1 going into the second, I think I would have been a little bit more nervous.
14: Alex Texier. Nobody sweated out an overtime shift or shifts that followed his decision to lift his stick away from a perfect Dobson outlet pass on his side of the red line, forcing a face-off in the Montreal zone with 9:08 to play. Now, a quick deflection off a win by Buffalo over the glass led to another draw 6 seconds later. Marty St. Louis could make a line change. He got Texier off the ice, but he might have been hyperventilating at that point.
9: To the near wall, stick lifting carry, and Thompson won by Thompson. Benson battling Matheson. It comes to Thompson, who flipped it on net.
19: Ooh, he almost got Dobish there. Thompson does good work to keep this puck alive.
14: Yet another defensive zone draw with Texier on the bench and his eyes wide shut, thinking of anything but the play on the ice.
0: Good evening, sir.
1: Good evening.
0: Password, sir?
1: Fedeli.
0: Thank you, sir.
14: Any Beethoven fans out there? Fortunately, Texier doesn't need to put a mask on today. But Alex Tuck might. 7 games, no points. So much for my prediction. And yet another gut punch and another one below the belt for the Sabres and Buffalo sports fans.
2: You know, it hurts. You know, our fans have been so great. You go back to the end of the year, the momentum they helped us with, the energy in this building. It would have been nice to close this one out here. Just a gift for how good they've been. Didn't quite get that done.
14: And a text message I got from John Still after the game, who should have been in Buffalo, by the way. Both you guys should have been in Buffalo.
29: It's a good thing we kept Luca away from Buffalo.
14: Back in October, actually last season. It started last season. Dobish won his first 5 starts. And because of his size, listeners started comparing him to Ken Dryden. I pleaded to stop the silly comparison game. And then again early this season, after he won his first 6 starts, some more crazy overreaction. Last night, post-game, Still sends me a social media post and wrote, "It happened." The post? Rookie goaltenders in NHL history with multiple Game 7 wins on the road in one postseason. Jakub Dobish, 2026. Ken Dryden, 1971. Impressive, but Dobish, he is only halfway home.
9: Norris and Evans again, poked back by Norris. Dahlin, pressured by Demidoff. The puck is free and taken by Alexander Kerrien. Headmans the puck. Shot, score! Montreal wins Game 7. Alex Newhook. The game-winning goal in both Game 7s of these playoffs for Montreal. Only one other player in the history of the National Hockey League has multiple Game 7 clinchers in a single postseason. Nathan Horton for Boston in 2011 when they won the Stanley Cup.
3: Oh, Luukkonen, you see his frustration as he throws his mask down the tunnel. A nothing play. There's nothing going on. The Sabres have controlled much of the last 2 periods, most of overtime. And I mentioned earlier, there is no such thing as a bad shot in overtime. Kerrien will flip this across to Newhook. This shot goes past Dahlin and cleanly beats Luukkonen on the far side. Maybe a bit of a flyby screen as Evans goes to the front of the net. It goes under the glove, over the pad. And your Game 7 hero is Alex Newhook. And the Montreal Canadiens on the road again move on to the next round.
9: 7th goal of the playoffs. 6th in this series for Newhook. Dobish was magnificent. And they go crazy in the Bell Center.

0: could go down the list of why we won in the series, but I remember when we lost game one, what did I tell you? What did we need it to do when we lost game one? Win two in a row. You did that. Right? And after that, it was seesaw. But that's what happens when you win two in a row. You take control of the situation. You know? For me, we know what's coming, right? You leave it!
1: Gotta keep telling yourself, no, they won't go. If the puck won't go in, they're not going to score. Trick your brain and be there for the guys. I love the team and everyone so much. So I will do anything, however long it takes to get the W. So very happy.
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3: DeCary northbound is a crawl its length. The 20 west is no picnic from Turcotte to Norman with a bit of a gap in between as of Ville-Saint-Pierre. The upbound Champlain is from before Atwater. The Lafontaine is a crawl from Yves-Prévost. The Victoria Bridge will only be one lane to the south shore during the afternoon drive. Then at 7 o'clock, both sides will be closed until tomorrow morning's rush hour. The Met West is from Vio over to St. Croix. Eastbound 40, almost from Cavendish to the Stinson exit. Jumpstart helps kids across Canada access sport and play so more kids can get into the game. 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I'm Mark Chalup from the CJAD 800 Traffic Center.
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0: The last time the youngest team in the NHL made it to the Eastern Conference Final. Luca, you've done your research.
1: 1993.
0: What happened in 1993? Oh, the Expos ran out of the schedule. They were chasing down the Phillies in the National League East, but we knew it was right around the corner in 94. What else happened? Blue Jays won the World Series. Yeah. Who won the Super Bowl?
2: Ooh, I'm going to say...
0: Wasn't that the Cowboys?
3: Yeah. You know what's so funny when you said that is the first thing I thought of, because everyone remembers the end of the call when the Canadians won the Stanley Cup in 93. And now a 24th banner raises the Raptors at the famous Forum. But before that, Bob Cole is saying, no one thought they'd be here. They took a young team and they powered them to the top.
0: You got it.
3: And that was exactly my thought yesterday. Again, we're going to get into this whole thing. There's going to be plenty of time to break down the Carolina Hurricanes and everything, but it is something about this organization, even at times when they didn't have the optimism that they have now, that there's just a magic. There is just a certain degree of magic in 2021 and 2014 and 2010. These teams that you don't expect necessarily to get to that point. And again, this is different because you see what's coming. But still, no one expected Canadians to get to the conference finals this year.
0: Hey, there have been conference final appearances and even a Stanley Cup final appearance, no matter how you want to explain it away. There are some franchises in the... So how many conference finals? They did it in 2010, the spring of Halak. They did it in 2014 when the Price got Kreidered. 2021, all the way to the final. That's three in 15 years. How many franchises haven't even made it out of the first round of the playoffs in 15 years?
3: Go on.
0: I know you want to get greedy at this point, but it is just enjoy the ride. If we've been saying all along, enjoy the ride, no matter where it goes. And the easy slam dunk view right now is how can they possibly, going through 14 games in 30 days, take down a well-rested, has a team had 11 games, days off before in a playoff series, in between series? 11 days off? How could they possibly win a series like that?
3: Well, let's go to our...
2: Let's go to our secondhand
3: stats guy, Lucas Scott.
2: Do we want to reveal this now or wait till tomorrow or Thursday?
3: It's up to you.
0: No, let's go.
2: In regard to what you're saying.
0: Yeah, let's go.
2: So since 2000... teams that come off of a Game 7 victory, so a seven-game series, are 7-1 against the team coming off a sweep.
0: Okay, but the sweep ended by the time they hit the ice on Thursday. How many days ago? 11.
3: Yes, it's not the days, because all of those teams would have had long extended breaks.
0: Not as long
3: Maybe
0: as this
3: not
0: one.
3: Maybe not as many
0: not
3: as this
0: as
3: one.
0: There's no way. I can't remember
3: no,
0: a team having...
3: Remember.
0: Almost 2 weeks off.
3: But that is stunning. 7-1.
2: Montreal.
3: Because I imagine every single time that this has happened, this exact same conversation has been, wow, look at through this gauntlet they went through, and this team's just waiting for them, and look at how easy that last series was for them.
0: There is rust. They beat two teams that were the two last teams to get into the playoffs in the East, presumably facing a much stronger Canadiens team than Philadelphia or Ottawa. And there is the magic in the air here. I'm not saying it can't be done. I'm just trying to outline a scenario where if they do jump on them early and win a game in Carolina, because I don't think, considering the situations involving the two teams and how they got to the Eastern Conference Final, I don't know if, you know, unless there's some substantial injury with Carolina, that the Canadians can survive another seven-game series against a team as rested as Carolina is. But we shall see.
3: That's why you play the games.
0: That's right.
3: But I did enjoy seeing that the Habs have played six more games than the Hurricanes. It's a whole other series.
0: Crazy. And, again, Freddie Anderson will enter the Eastern Final with a save percentage of .955. That is going to come tumbling down. Whether he looks decent or lousy while it comes tumbling down. And the Canadians torched them during the regular season. Well, they torched them twice, and Bussey played the other game, right? Bussey played the first game against the Canadians this season. He looked terrible.
2: Yeah.
0: And then they went to Anderson in back-to-back games when they played twice in a few days.
2: I think that score was like 6-5 or something, the Brandon Bussey game.
0: That was a crazy game in Carolina. Yeah.
3: And, like, what is that? Again, we'll dive further into it in the days ahead, but what is that psychological block for Carolina when it comes to exactly this time of year? Year after year after year after year. Conference final after conference final after conference final.
0: They can't complete the mission.
3: Just can't do it. So, you know, that's gotta linger somewhere in the gray matter. It's got to linger for those guys who have all been through this over and over again. And look, like the whole thing, I like the way the Canadians match up against them. I really do. I think they match up better against them than they did necessarily against Buffalo. So I can't wait. I can't wait to see what this looks like on Thursday.
0: In about 20 minutes, we'll get to your questions. You have any questions? We play three questions that was shaved down from eight during the Andy Bennett era because she got most of the questions. You could text us at 11690 if you have anything about anything. The Canadians win, anything at all. Why John loves John Lennon more than he loves Paul McCartney. Anything. Text us at 11690 and we'll get to those questions in about 20 minutes. But John's question of the day, and talking about 93, I'm seeing a lot of Paul DiPietro responses on. That is the perfect answer to the question in light of Alex Newhook scoring six in the win over Carolina, seven goals for the playoffs. John's question, who's your most unlikely playoff hero through the years? A couple of Paul DiPietros. We've got a John LeClaire.
3: Mm-hmm.
2: Does Halak count?
0: Sure.
3: I mean, I'd like to keep it away from goalies, no disrespect.
2: What?
3: Because wow. Because it's this organization and goaltenders. It's just,
0: are you talking just the Canadians?
3: Yeah.
0: Okay.
2: Are you talking for a run or a moment?
3: Usually a run. Usually it's got to be replicated a few times. Look, if Alex Newhook wasn't doing what he was doing, I know he didn't play a lot the later this series went on, but Kirby Doc. Kirby Doc, four goals in the postseason when we were all ready to say mm-hmm. bye-bye.
0: Like, non-tendered.
3: Yeah. There's so many. There's so many guys you could go to. I love this one. Mike and Villamar, favorite playoff performer, the Dutch Gretzky himself, Dale Weiss.
0: Against the Bruins and others, but especially Bruins-Tampa Bay. Didn't he score? No, that was Briere. Was Briere assisted by Weiss?
3: I think it was Briere.
0: In
3: yeah.
0: Tampa.
3: Was that... Or was that Boston? Danny Briere also is a good one. He scored some pretty big goals.
0: Yeah, I'm pretty sure it was Tampa that help me out. Tampa, it was. I just seem to recall a pass. It might have been Weiss to Briere or Briere to Weiss. One of those. It, again, done for a team that was not going to go all the way. But it stands out. Nobody has said Rene Bork yet?
2: No, we have a
3: We got a Rene Bork, yeah. Oh, okay. Where did it come from? Did someone? I think someone tweeted it out. That's why I haven't been able to find it just yet. Yeah, where is Rene Bork? Yeah, Rene Bork was pretty good, says our friend Topi Siren.
0: From Finland.
3: Yes.
0: Topi, I miss Topi. Did he run into you at Hurley's? He was here very briefly recently. Topi, the next time, please reach out. The Habs looked like in overtime the smart kid who didn't study for the exam, and now there's an hour left in the exam, and they got a stroke of brilliance.
3: It's my whole academic career. I love that. Entire academic career was that.

0: instead of saying it's just saying the Habs let up. That was a desperate team trying to prolong their season, Adam Bell. Yeah, but yes, of course. But you could see right away, as soon as the second period started, the Canadians went from attack mode to just they fed into Buffalo's desperation. Buffalo was on their heels because they were uptight at home in an elimination game. And the Canadians scored first, and they opened up a 2-0 lead. Which came first? I believe it's the Canadians. Instead of making plays, they decided to just get the puck out of their zone, and they allowed Buffalo. And once Buffalo got the touches and the feels and the possession, they started feeling very good, and they started skating rings around the Canadians. It was the Canadians who initiated that. Unfortunately, if they had scored a third goal, it wouldn't have gotten as hairy as it did.
1: I'd love to ask, and we'll ask Pierre McGuire later. I can't wait to ask Pierre, how do you correct that? Like, how do you correct what we saw from the Canadians for not just the second period, at parts early in the third period, which was, if it doesn't work up the wall, don't chip it out. Try and recycle it down to the defenseman. Like, is it the weak side winger coming into the slot and being that valve? Like, I don't know, because it just felt like waves crashing on the rocks over and over again. It was so felt so easy. It felt like Lindy Ruff was just telling every defenseman, if there is a 50-50 puck between the ringette line and the blue line, you just crash down there. And it didn't matter who it was. It didn't matter if it was, you know, really good defensive players for the Canadians, whether it was, you know, Caulfield and Slavkovsky, whoever it was. It felt like Buffalo were just able to just grind them into dust for a large portion of that. So, yeah, I'd love to get Pierre's perspective on that a little bit later on.
0: No, he's not coming on today. Oddball, great character. Crap game was terrific, too, and my top 20 of all time. Thank you, Jason, on my Jakub Dobish, Donald Sutherland as Oddball, and Kelly's Heroes comparison.
1: Man, oh man. Is it more fun watching Jakub Dobish play, or is it more fun hearing Jakub Dobish talk about playing hockey? I don't know, because afterwards, it was just so entertaining to hear him talk about, so how did you decompress from game six? Well, I went home and played video games with my buddy, and I was actually feeling pretty good from what happened. And
0: I think it's very cool that the rest of the country and the hockey world is discovering him as we already knew him. We're like, you know, when you feel like you know an artist that not enough people like, and they're... Before they bust out, you were there at the beginning.
1: That's right.
0: Yeah. We saw him first.
1: What was it? It was the interview afterwards. He's with Kyle Bukauskas on the along the boards. And he's like, wow, those were some, was it 14 games? Yeah, you played some grueling 14 games here. And he thought he said 40. He's like, yeah, I can play 40 more games. I can play right now. I'm like, what?
2: It's been 14 incredibly grueling games through the playoffs to this point. How are you holding up?
3: Me?
2: Yeah.
3: Oh, I can play 40 more.
2: Really?
3: Yeah.
0: But he did. He did play all 40 games when he played for Ohio State. He played their entire season.
1: Did he?
0: In goal.
1: Wow.
0: That's not totally unique in U.S. college hockey, but there is that background. Mm-hmm. There's that 40 number.
1: Just so funny. Just he's such a... He's such a character. I mean, you know, the promotional opportunities. Now, I'm not someone who has a law degree or I'm an agent of any kind. Actually, I am looking for an agent, throwing it out there. But, you know, there's so many for the Canadians. What do we got? You got, obviously, the mattresses with Jakub Dobish. You got some kind of pizza and coffee empire with Phil Deneau.
4: And
1: Phil Deneau is locking down all these food. Yeah,
0: you have to explain the coffee portion.
1: Yeah, apparently Phil Deneau has been paying for Alex Newhook's coffee order randomly. I don't know if this started in the second round or at least the first round. All I know is Alex Newhook is on fire, so Phil Deneau is, I imagine, asking for some very complicated coffee order on behalf of Alex Newhook, and for whatever reason, it keeps working.
3: Hi, Alex. On a lighter side, are you generally a superstitious guy? And does the coffee thing you do with Phil in the morning, what does it bring to you in these?
4: Yeah, games? It's become a bit of a superstition. From I don't know what game it started, maybe game two or something like that. But yeah, it's fun. I think, you know, when you talk about superstitions, I think a lot of times in playoffs, those superstitions kind of get elevated a little bit compared to the regular season. So when something works.

0: works, you don't really change it. And Phil was just as happy to buy me coffee as I was to receive it from him. So maybe we'll keep that thing going.
1: And by the way, thank you, belated thank you to John Still for bringing me a much-needed coffee to break my one coffee a day rule yesterday. Appreciate it.
2: Yeah, and we not only that, we have another endorsement opportunity. I can't believe it. And it is pizza again. Then again, this is Melnick in the afternoon, so it's not surprising. Text board coming in. I believe the frozen magpie cheese pizza is lactose-free, by the way. Someone tell Mike Matheson.
1: That is perfect.
2: They're just rolling in. Just rolling in.
1: The stars are aligning. Mark and Peter at Magpie. Two Rock and Roll Hall of Famers celebrating birthdays. One is very much with us. The other is not celebrating. But we celebrate the music of Joey Ramone, who would have been 75 today, and Pete Townsend is 81. I know if I go, things would be a lot better for her. We'll continue with the post-mortem of the Canadian Sabre series. Frankie Corrado will join us in about an hour. Aaron Ward. Carolina, Montreal.
3: Got to head up there.
1: It's been 20 years.
2: Mitch, that nest is quite empty for Aaron.
1: told us. I think he misses his kids. I think that's a call for you guys.
2: I don't think he's going to let us go. I don't think he's going to let us go if you don't come with us.
1: No, I can't. I can't go anywhere until July. Can't go anywhere. We have tickets to give away to the Smashing Pumpkins. And we have to touch on a game that I saw very little of, but I did flip over in time.
2: Saw those highlights.
1: To see the double overtime, Victor Wembanyama. You can't say coming out party. What's the next level? I mean, it's just like a "this is my time" moment.
3: Certainly felt that way.
1: Incredible. Don't go anywhere. Smashing Pumpkins tickets will be awarded. And we also get to our three questions in about 15 minutes. There'll be no setup for the Smashing Pumpkin tickets. They go on sale Thursday. This is a Beat the Box Office week here on Melnick in the Afternoon on TSN 690. When you hear the song, text Luca at 11690. Identify the song at some point in the next 30 minutes or so.

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1: Met West is stop and go from VO over to St. Croix. Eastbound 40 is off and on from the Côte de l'Ouest exit over to Saint-Laurent, and then from La Cordaire to the Anjou Circle with a stalled vehicle at Stinson in the left center lane on that eastbound side of the Met. The carry north is from the Sherbrooke sector to the top. 20 West, solid from before Angrignon to Ville-Saint-Pierre. Outbound Champlain is from De La Vérendrye. Outbound Victoria is down to just one lane until 7 tonight, at which time both lanes will be locked until the morning rush hour. Jumpstart helps kids across Canada access sport and play so more kids can get into the game. 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I'm Mark Chalup from the CJAD 800 Traffic Centre.
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18: So I did text John and Luca immediately after the game last night, saying, see what you missed? Could have been in Buffalo. And they're trying to spin it.
19: He was trying to spin
18: it. Yeah, Luka has a bad record. They would have lost if Luka was in the building.
20: Yes.
18: Luka has not attended a Canadiens game on the road in his life as a member of the media, correct?
19: That is one. I haven't, not even media.
20: I've also never done that.
18: Well, it's game seven in Buffalo. It's a short drive. You got things taken care of. You got a vehicle. I don't know.
19: I agree with you, Mitch.
20: I think we made the right decision.
19: Oh, anyways.
20: You got bad juju. Anyways. You got bad juju, Luca.
18: So somehow the text chain turned into a night out at Yan's Deli. I don't know how we got there.
20: It's fine.
18: Oh, there's Luca. Are we still going? There's no game tomorrow night. Are we still going to Yan's Deli?
20: I don't
18: got
20: to drive 6 hours to Yan's Deli. I'm here for it.
19: It's because we spoke about it last week, so I just wanted to follow up.
18: So your mouth has been watering for a week over the...
20: I will say that as much as Luca is giving me grief for not going to Buffalo, there was no follow-up text the way that Yan's Deli follow-up text... I never got a text on Saturday night being like, so when are we leaving? I never got that. That never happened.
18: I was.
20: So I thought Luke and I were in lockstep on this, but now I'm just being sewered over here.
18: Well, I think Luca is kind of deferring to the senior partner.
19: Yes.
20: Oh, please.
18: Among the two of you.
20: Oh, please.
18: The man who is now looking for an agent because of his TSN
19: there
18: work.
19: You go.
20: I am looking for an agent.
18: I know a couple of people.
19: Man.
20: All right.
18: Yeah. Boone Jenner just fired his. Did you see that?
20: Did he?
18: Yeah, it looks like he's heading to UFA and he wants a new agent.
20: Wow, okay.
18: Yeah, so
19: I'll be John's agent.
20: Boone Jenner is actually going to make a pretty chunk of change considering there's no one else who seems to play center who's going to be
18: He played a lot of
20: a
18: wing
20: free agent.
18: Too. And once they've decided to bring back Charlie Coyle. But yes, Yan's Deli is on Ferrier. There is a wonderful tradition of delicatessens. Just saying the word. I get pictures of cold cuts dancing in my head and milkshakes and smoked meat sandwiches and rice pudding. I mean, that's an old traditional delis in Montreal. Carnotzel. Give me a carnotzel stick. Do you know what that is?
19: What is that?
20: I do not.
18: You guys don't know carnotzel?
20: No.
18: It's like beef jerky. It's a different,
20: ugh.
18: But it's thinner. What? Ugh, you sound like Rob Ray.
20: I can't wait to have, I can't wait to have Johnny's giblets this evening.
18: That would be yes.
19: How do you spell this stick?
18: Carnotzel. K A R N A T Z E L. Carnotzel. It's from Eastern Europe. And got all kinds of stuff in there that you shouldn't eat, but it's all compressed and spiced up, and it's a great snack. What do you think beef jerky is?
19: I'm not a beef jerky kind of
20: guy. Yeah, me neither. Not a huge jerky guy.
18: Well, try carnotzel with a hot. Warm.
20: We're going to be trying a lot of stuff this
18: year. Warm piece of rye bread and some mustard smeared on there. And it's, they don't have smoked meat at Yan's Deli.
19: I'm looking for that pastrami.
18: What they do have is pastrami. There's a smoker in the back, and that is one of the house specialties. You can have a sandwich. You can have a plate of pastrami. You can have a turf and turf sandwich. You could throw in the brisket with the pastrami. This is the highest quality ingredients. All of the meats are grilled on charcoal. There are rotating steaks during the course of the week. They're open for dinner Tuesday through the weekend. It is yansdeli.com, and tonight is the night that the Melnick in the Afternoon crew will descend because it's a dark NHL night, so we will be up there tonight. I know Benji's looking forward to seeing us and our token vegan who will tag along. Yan's Deli. They're on Ferrier right off the carry.
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0: Getting into three questions territory every Tuesday at about this time. Melnick in the afternoon. Hope you're enjoying the sunshine and the hot, humid, summer-like day in the city. And that's why John is wearing black.
1: It's more the fact that, like, I was just...
0: No, but it's because you're going to eat out and you're going to make a mess and you don't want anybody to see what...
1: Well, I mean, that's a given.
0: Yeah,
1: I get it. That's a given, 100%.
0: What you were saying?
1: Yeah, it was the first time that I've walked outside and I was like, oh, wow, it's warm.
0: Yep. Florida heat. North Carolina heat.
1: Mmm. Man, it's going to be some bad ice in Carolina.
0: Hey, guys, how did the Habs begin winning at home? It's our first of three questions today. How did they start winning at home?
1: Well, I'm glad there's an easy one.
2: Stop the tribute. No, I'm joking.
1: Yeah, that's right.
2: I'm joking.
1: Listen to Brendan Kelly.
0: Oh, who's next? So we get at least two more torchbearers.
2: It's got to be Sakua or Price or PK at some point.
1: I think it's got one of them's got to be Carey Price. I mean,
0: you're talking about Saku coming in from Finland. So,
1: isn't it like pure darkness there? I'm sure he could use the sunlight.
2: Him and his son taking.
0: He's
2: the
0: got a restaurant to run out there. Last I heard, he had a restaurant.
1: I can't have a manager for 48 hours take care of this thing. What the hell's going on?
0: He never won a cup.
1: So what?
0: If you're carrying the torch and you're passing it to the new generation down on the ice, that will lead hopefully to one day their names being etched on the cup that you were a part of. I see a theme here.
1: Patrick will do it, unless the Islanders deny him permission. But, Patrick's the obvious one.
0: Vinny Domfus, he was the captain of the team, not when they won the cup, but he captained the team, and he was part of that 93 team.
1: We spoke about the third third member of the Big Three. Hopefully Guy Lapointe is in better health now that he could do something like that. Steve Schutt.
0: Yeah. Again.
1: Bob Gainey.
0: It's Gainey for sure. Yeah.
2: Yeah.
1: There is no shortage. I don't feel as, again, this is generational because I haven't seen the Canadians win a Stanley Cup. I don't feel as, not dogmatic, but I don't feel as.
2: Careful. You don't feel a connection.
1: Careful as strongly. Now. I know, that's what I mean. Dogmatic was a bit much. I don't feel as strongly that it has to be someone who's won the cup.
0: Say that again?
1: I don't feel as strongly that it has to be someone who won the
0: Stanley Cup. No, I think that's part of it. I definitely think that's part of it. Until they go through, you know, a roster of Stanley Cup winners, I think that's where we're headed.
1: Okay,
0: I'm sure they have this mapped out in the marketing department.
2: Yeah.
1: But even then, it's tricky. Like, I just wrote down four names. Hua, Schutt, Gainey, Lapointe. Who else is not on there?
0: How about Jerry Seinfeld? You had Viggo Mortensen come out to honor Guy Lafleur on the centennial night. How about Seinfeld?
1: Is this real fire? Chelios?
0: Chelios? Possibility for sure. Actually, yeah. What? What are you shaking your head? He captained the team with Guy Carboneau.
2: Of course, but... yeah. I don't know.
0: It happened before you were born.
2: No, it's not that.
1: Well, I mean, I think it's for a lot of people who are my age is that
2: you remember him.
1: No, you remember him more in Chicago and in Detroit.
0: Oh.
1: I'm not taking shots at Chris Chelios, but if you were doing it Major League Baseball style and he was going into the Hockey Hall of Fame wearing a jersey, what jersey would he be wearing?
0: Probably Chicago.
1: That's what I mean.
0: Like, but Montreal, that's a tough call. But well, I don't want to.
1: Look, I'm not trying to upset the Greek community. The good people are feeling us.
0: I'm thinking I've got Simon Salikas in my headset.
1: That's what I mean. I don't want to do this, but Malacca. I'm just saying,
2: about,
1: if we're doing that.
2: Scotty Bowman.
0: Yeah.
1: Ooh, wow.
0: That's a good idea.
1: Didn't even think about that.
0: Scotty Bowman.
1: Good shout. Good shout.
0: Very, very good idea. Yeah. All right, I like that. Let's stop there. But seriously, I just think it's... getting to a conference final, number of home games, this has got to swing. It just has to swing at some point. It makes no sense. It's still a small sample, relatively speaking. It's been like this, not to this degree in this series, but it's been like this all around the playoffs. I just think you just you bow your head and say a prayer.
1: Yeah. There are only six games that could possibly be played at the Bell Center if the Canadians got to Game 7 of a Cup Final.
0: I haven't heard any... sorry, we didn't really answer the question because
1: nobody
0: has an answer.
1: Stop asking this question. First of all, stop asking this question to Marte St. Louis and Lindy Ruff. If you want to know the answer, Pierre LeBrun did as well as anybody could possibly do. He had a great write-up in The Athletic. He asked all kinds of coaches and GMs. And even then, their answers are like, kind of.
0: Pete DeBoer, the master of Game 7, says he'd rather be the road team until Game 7.
1: Right. Mm. So, you know, everyone has their own different opinions, their different emotions. I have no idea why.
0: I haven't heard any discussion about how we missed a bullet with Anderson kissing the goalpost that could have taken him out of the game and the rest of the playoffs.
1: But, I mean, I don't know how he got up after that.
2: Yeah.
1: Because not only that, it seemed to hit him right in the area where you have very little padding. It seemed to get him either, like, in the ribs or just, like, right in the gut there the way you went in. I thought it was definitely a trip or a hook by Samuelson. And luckily, the referees got that one right.
0: I thought it was fantastic game from Jean Hibert and Wes McCauley. This is what you want in an elimination game. And when the players respect the officials, they cooperate. Remember, in these playoffs, as far as I know, and there have been less practice days the deeper into the playoffs you go, but there have been two guys that I'm aware of who have missed ice days to take therapy or maintenance days. Anderson and Mike Matheson. That's usually an indication of guys playing through something more significant than aches and pains.
2: Did Gouliot also take one? Maybe I'm misremembering.
0: Maybe.
1: He also, I thought, had a great game.
0: He was ferocious.
1: That hit on Jack Quinn. Jack Quinn almost like flipped over the opposite way. But look, like Josh Anderson now, he was unbelievable in that first round. Like in the regular season, you can't play that way for 82 games. You can't play that way for 16 wins, or if it's 4 7-game series, 28 games in the playoffs, because a human body cannot withstand that. But what did he do? He had his best game of the series when they needed it the most. And if he was ever only to sit down with Paul Byron for a full offseason and learn how to score on a breakaway, the series would have been donezo two periods earlier.
0: Have you talked about how Kapanen was dressed but didn't play? It's forced a bunch of double shifting in an overtime game. Isn't that not the greatest move? The coach would have been roasted for that had they lost. Are you kidding me? You have Kapanen, who hasn't played since round one. They're looking for some fresh legs, kind of a spurt. Gallagher can't play against a team with speed. And so they tried something.
1: Oh, my Lord. Arpan Basu, just his spirit just snuck in here and stole your voice.
2: It's going in the fire.
0: I mean, this is ridiculous. Seriously, this is an elimination game, Game 7. You go down with your best players. Somebody else wrote on the text line, how many minutes did the Buffalo Sabres sixth defenseman get last night?
1: I think Metsa played 3.5.
0: Yeah, 3 minutes.
1: That's right.
0: You'd rather watch the Canadians potentially go down with Oliver Kapanen on the ice in overtime while Nick Suzuki is looking back and saying, put me in, coach? Nick Suzuki must have the strongest lungs in the National Hockey League.
1: I still felt like it should have been Gallagher, no?
2: Yeah.
1: I was stunned that it was Kapanen.
2: Yeah.
1: Like, I was shocked. But
0: so I don't know anybody who expected that. But no. And he almost scored on his first shift.
2: Yeah, he did.
0: Right at the side of the net.
1: He did almost score.
0: I mean, people, you're waking up today after seeing this series, and it's 28 Celsius and the sun is shining, and you're complaining about Marty St. Louis' bench management? What is wrong with you? Like, seriously, get a grip.
1: How is you only playing over Arbor Jack Guy a minute and 52 seconds?
0: He was
1: you
0: on the
1: play
0: ice
1: to win the game.
0: Wow.
1: Jeez. Yeah, I thought, you know, there's always crazies for whatever fan base. You know, the Buffalo crazies were out there in full force last night, and I can forgive them a little bit more because that seems like pure sadness to be a Buffalo sports fan, but yeah, come on.
3: Three questions. Do they lower the Jumbotron during the viewing parties at the Bell Center, or are 20,000 people craning their necks for 3 hours? I don't know the answer.
1: Well, first
3: of
1: all, I know they can lower the Jumbotron. I would assume that they do. A little bit.
3: Is it three questions per caller or three questions total? It's three questions total, but it's okay. Three, wouldn't the Bell Center audience appear more intimidating if they all waved red towels instead of white?
1: Why?
3: Well, because white is you're surrendering. I've mentioned this before. When you wave a white towel, you're surrendering. You step out of your tank, you step out of your vehicle, you wave a white towel, you have a walking stick, you put the white towel around the stick. If you're a soldier, you say, don't shoot.
2: That's a good point.
1: I know, but there's so many teams who have won the Stanley Cup who have had the white towel going. It's not Roger Nielsen protesting the referees. I don't know. Yeah. I don't know if that would change anything at all, even a little bit.
3: Rod Brindamore is the best coach in all of sports today. When I see him behind the bench, he makes me feel things. Scared, obedient, and strangely erotic. Says Eric the Nerd. My question to Mitch and John is, would you rather have Rod's steel-like glare or Luca's luscious voice?
2: What is happening?
1: This has gotten so
3: off
1: rails.
3: This is a lot better than Marty St. Louis bench management critiques.
1: Okay, Rod Brindamore being the best coach in sports is a Luca's hot take level of hot take that
2: he's not.
3: If you counted trips to the conference final as championships, then there's no argument.
1: Like, what are we talking about?
2: I don't think he's even top ten.
1: What would I rather have, Rod Brindamore? What was it? His chin or his jaw or what was that? His glare. I don't even think he's got the best glare in this series. I think that goes to Monsieur, you know, Richard Incarnate.
3: That first time that
1: you saw the St. Louis glare, that first picture of him, is it in Tampa or in Calgary? It is the closest thing to the Richard glare that I've ever seen from any other NHL player, Martin St. Louis, when he first starts kind of breaking into the league and making it his own. So I would say that St. Louis has the best glare in the series, and I already have a pretty sexy voice, so I'll go with Rod the Bod's glare for whatever reason.
0: It may be sexy, but apparently it's not as luscious as Luca's.
1: I you know what? I'll give Luca some lush. He's got the lush.
2: I don't hear it.
1: The lush votes.
3: What a win, not to be a downer. Here we go again, but Slaf does not look healthy at all. Thoughts on Demidov moving up to the first line? Go Habs, go.
1: Yeah, I mean, we spoke about this yesterday.
3: I thought we'd see it yesterday. They actually had, they were better 5-on-5. That's not a high bar to jump
1: over. Yeah, I didn't think Slafkovský was very good offensively.
3: He's
1: but
3: not hitting anybody. It's got to be an upper body thing.
1: But I thought he, in fairness to him, I thought he was so much better defensively. He was back checking. He knew. It felt like he played like, I know I can't be 60% of who I want to be offensively. So what am I going to do? I'm just going to try and win as many board battles and puck battles that I can. And you know, I think he won more than he certainly did in game number 6. But yeah, I think everyone recognizes that he's got to be banged up in some way. And so yeah, I'd love to see Demidov up with them. Then again, I think that the real key going into that series against Carolina, Logan Stankoven has been so good. I'd kind of love to see what that Evans, Demidov, and Newhook line looks like going up against that Stankoven line.
3: They had great success in the regular season. Why was the line broken up? Because Oliver Kapanen stopped playing good hockey. He ran out of gas. His finish line was 55 games, and that was it. He absolutely hit a wall. Maybe he's re-energized. Give it a shot. I have no issue with that.
1: He hasn't learned how to play playoff hockey yet. He doesn't hit a lot of people. It's just
2: I would still rotate between Valeno and Gallagher.
3: Mm-hmm. Yeah, I don't know if I'd go to Gallagher.
1: Oh, not against Carolina.
3: Carolina.
1: I don't think Arbor Jacki is going to play a game in this series. I think Jane Struble's coming out from the cold.
3: That could happen. It's not like, I know Carolina's got Delorier, but that's like, he's not going to dress.
1: Well, what did that person say? Nick Delorier at the trade deadline, putting the Hurricanes over the top.
3: The white towels represent we're cleaning up the series to make room for the cup. P.S. And then shine the cup with it. I'll add that. But it's the universal color of surrender.
2: Yeah, I feel that felt like a reach a bit.
3: Coming right back with much more. Stay tuned for those Smashing Pumpkins tickets before they go on sale on Thursday. Frankie Corrado after 4:30.

0: And words of wisdom from Massimo. Let's take a day and just enjoy the success of this team. Nobody expected them to make it this far. What a great time to be a Habs fan. I'm just so proud of this team. It's just unreal.
1: Well done, sir. Well done.
0: Jeez. Some people live under a dark cloud.
2: It's not just me.
0: Look for the light. Go to the light.
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5: 13 North is busy from the Côte de l'Est sector to Henri Bourassa and then leaving Laval en route to the 640 merges. The 15 North up in Laval is where you have a crawl from before Saint-Martin until the 640. Metwest is stop and go. Le Corbeil to Saint-Croix, 40 East is heavy duty from before Cavendish over to the Stinson exit, then from Rockland en route to Saint-Laurent to Carrie North. Take a number its length. Champlain is from De La Vérendrye, Victoria, down to one lane heading to the South Shore. None as of 7 p.m. in both directions. Ville Saint-Pierre for the Mercier. From May 22nd to 24th, due to the Formula One Grand Prix, major slowdowns are expected on the Bonaventure Expressway and the Jacques Cartier Bridge. Take public transit. I'm Mark Chaloup from the CJAD 800 Traffic Center.
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0: Well, that didn't take long. We have like 50 coming in at the same time. We do it by the way we get it here on our text board. The Smashing Pumpkins, 1979 is the song. We'll announce our winner's name as soon as we get confirmation from them. This is the Rats in a Cage tour that's going down this fall that will take them to the Bell Center on October the 9th. Tickets will go on sale Thursday, 10 a.m. at Evenko.ca. It's a very unique Smashing Pumpkins concert tour. 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
18: Hi, this is Caden Gooley, and you're listening to Melnick in the Afternoon on TSN 690. The Habs conversation starts here.
0: Oh, a lot happening. Adam Foot fired earlier today. Told you that in the first hour by Vancouver, not surprisingly. And now Chris Johnston of TSN and The Athletic says he's been told that Toronto's messaging to other teams is they are willing to discuss trades on any player except Austin Matthews.
9: Cool.
0: You good?
9: I'm good, I guess. I'm having a technical issue with my microphone. Oh, okay. I fixed it. Sorry. Yeah,
0: so,
9: I mean...
0: So it's Nylander. Like, who else are you going to trade? It's Nylander, it's Riley, it's maybe it's...
9: Tanev.
0: Well...
9: Ekman-Larsson.
0: Matthew Nyes. But then who's Matthew's going to play with?
9: That's what doesn't make any... Again, it's... The jigsaw puzzle in Toronto and in Edmonton, for that matter... They seem like someone lost a piece with the box, and it just ain't going to come together. Just doesn't make any sense. Okay, if you're trading William Nylander,
19: trade them all.
9: Sure. If you trade William Nylander, he's got a no move clause, so you got to hope that nothing gets out media wise, or all your leverage is gone. Good luck.
0: I don't want to talk about the Leafs.
20: Well, yeah, you brought it up.
0: Well, I just thought it was kind of newsy. We don't do updates anymore, so I thought I'd throw it out there for those poor Leaf fans who are watching this party just get started in Montreal.
9: I did see
0: what the next few years are going to be like.
9: So I don't want to talk about the Leafs, but I did enjoy Leafs fans yesterday. Some of them who are not total annoying blowhards like a lot of them are, being like Suzuki and Caulfield have been to two conference finals, and these Muppets haven't got to out of the
21: like
9: second
21: round. My name, so I like that too. Thank you. Thanks for that. Actually that was giving me fire because I like that. I like when you're the villain, you're in this situation.
22: Why don't you knock it off with them negative waves? Why don't you dig how beautiful it is out here? Why don't you say something righteous and hopeful for a change?
0: Donald Sutherland is Oddball and Kelly's Heroes. One more before Frankie Corrado joins us after 4:30 on the game last night, Jakub Dobish. This is a little interesting from the NHL Network last night. Kevin Weeks and Tony Granato.
23: It was earlier this year, and really 2025, when Montreal played just up the road to Prudential Center against the Devils. And after the game, they lost in shootout, and Dobish was hard on himself. Do you remember this?
24: Very. Yes.
23: He was hard on himself.
24: Very.
23: And I can tell you, I spoke to Dobish's kind of goaltending guru outside the organization. He works with Marco Marciano for the Habs, who does a great job, a gentleman by the name of Pete Fry out of BC. And I talked to him before the game, and I said, what did you work on with Dobish last night? He goes, create a clear picture of seeing, hearing, and feeling what you want this game to look like,
0: wow.
23: Number one. Then he said, number two, write a letter from your future after the game to yourself now.
0: Wow.
23: Leave no stone unturned.
24: Love it.
23: Basically, be the moment. Embrace this.
24: Mm-hmm.
23: Be the moment. You're built for this. And, you know, I think you mentioned the point, 37 saves on the night for him. It's been an amazing run. I loved his post-game interview. We'll get to that after.
24: Mm-hmm.
23: But as a goalie, when you get blown out and your team gets blown out, there's a tendency to carry that with you, and the same thing for the team. And Tony, I kick it to you. My former teammate Marty St. Louis has done a lot of work in the dark for them to shine in the light.
1: Mm-hmm. Oh, good.
23: With their confidence as a group, starting with Dobish.
1: There's no doubt. And you know, I saw Dobish play in college.
23: Mm-hmm.
1: And
23: number 44 at Ohio State.
1: Fierce. Yes. Goaltender.
23: Yes.
1: I know that.
23: Yes.
1: I didn't see a whole lot of net in college hockey.
23: Yep.
1: Even though, you know, Cole Caulfield probably got a couple on him at some point.
2: But, likely.
1: But regardless, you know, his presence in there, he does not look like a rookie goaltender. He really doesn't. And with what he did in Game 7 in Tampa, and that whole series, to mm-hmm. outperform and go save for save with Vasilevsky and come out ahead in all tight games, you saw a little bit of something maybe you didn't know about him. And then if you're his teammate, you never know what your goaltender, no matter what he does in the regular season, what he's going to be like when the money and the chips are down, how's he going to be back there? And this kid just had his chest out, never phased, and, you know, like you just mentioned, mm-hmm. impressive. And on all the stuff that you talked about with what he had worked on, the picturing it and the assignments that his goaltender coach gave him, I think that's a great story. And lots of other young players, this is a good thing to learn from. It's not all about what you do on the ice. There's things you can do to help yourself be mentally prepared for that moment that isn't just practicing and shooting pucks. There's a lot that goes in up here that can help you along the way, too.
23: Great
1: and that's
23: stuff.
1: A perfect example of it.
0: Tony Granato and Kevin Weeks on the NHL Network. Last night. Visualization. Write yourself a letter from your future, John. Do you guys want that as an assignment?
9: Is that before or after I get my agent?
4: Oh, my gosh.
0: Henrik Lundqvist in The Athletic. These are the three best leaders I played with in the NHL. You guys want to take a guess?
4: Just Henrik Lundqvist.
0: Yeah. These are the three best leaders I played with.
9: Not Jager? JT Miller.
4: Jágr?
0: Yes, Jaromír Jágr.
9: Really?
0: That's an era that Aaron Ward did not enjoy in New York. He was part of that team with Lundqvist and Jágr. Matt Sundin, well, that's really not the NHL. The captain of the Swedish national team. And Marty St. Louis. At that point in my career, I was way more experienced. I had more of a leadership role. There was humility with Marty, but there was also a lot of fire. You could see it in his eyes. Love the passion that he had. He was very vocal in the room. He was a great speaker. Any great leader has to know people. They have to read people. The way he spoke in the locker room just brought a lot of confidence to the group. That run to the final in 2014 was very special. He lost his mom in that series against Pittsburgh, and then he came back and scored on Mother's Day. There was so much happening during that run. I felt like the way he approached the team and the way he tried to win was something that I really appreciated as a teammate. There were a lot of times when he spoke in the room before or after games when we weren't in the right place mentally. He just said the right things. He was comforting, supportive, and positive. I'm not surprised he's doing well as the head coach in Montreal, not one bit. Henrik Lundqvist in The Athletic on Marty St. Louis. Okay. I'm looking for a segue to get to what went down last night in OKC. Luca, did you see any of it? Were you able to get back in home? Okay. It did go double overtime.
4: I put it on. Well, it wasn't on TV.
0: Oh, you were double dipping? You were working the postgame show and cheating?
4: 100%. 100%. For that, yes. And I don't regret it.
19: The defensive effort overall. What did it take from each player on your team to shut down a team like OKC?
24: All right, everybody had to step up. Well, everybody answered the call. We had to cover up for our guy, Fox. He will be hopefully available next game. You know, I guess we're just built like this.
0: 41 points, 24 rebounds. We mentioned yesterday they won 4 or 5 games against OKC during the season. And they stole home court advantage away.
4: It was, first of all, just the sequence in tying up the game was phenomenal. And Shea with a big layup to tie it up. And then Chet, I mean, really his only highlight of the game, blocking Wemby's shot at the end of the fourth quarter. And then OT happens, and it's back and forth. And then they have a 3-point lead with about 30 seconds left on the clock, and that's Oklahoma City that I'm talking about. And this guy, Wemby, just from deep with all the confidence in the world, just pulled up and launched a three. And it just kind of felt like at that moment, it was like, okay, no, Spurs aren't losing this game. And, you know, you heard Dylan Harper post-game talk about it. He was saying that he felt like it was going to go in. And, I mean, you know, guys always say this, but he felt like it was going to go in as soon as he saw Wemby shoot it. It's freaky. But it's also, if I'm an OKC fan, it's frustrating because Chet didn't do anything outside of the block. Caruso's guarding him late in overtime. And we spoke about it yesterday, and I said, yeah, they're going to do that. Like, that's you know, they did that with Jokic. They're going to do that with Caruso. But in crunch time situations, I don't want Victor Wembanyama to have as clear of a look to the basket as he's going to have with small compared to Victor, Alex Caruso guarding him. Put Chet Holmgren on him. And if he makes it over Chet, he makes it over Chet. But it's like Chet's in the corner, and he's 7 foot tall guarding whoever it was. And Wemby's just doing whatever he wants. It made zero sense to me, that aspect of it, especially when he's cooking the whole game.
9: They're just watching.
2: Castle to Wemby, rising deep three. Victor Wembanyama, 6 feet behind the line, ties the game at 108. Castle between his legs. Castle, Wembanyama puts it in up top over Caruso.
0: All right, it was just to what Luca was talking about. Yeah, you wanted to add something?
9: Well, just that, like, you know, having not watched the game, only seeing the highlights afterwards, it is so comical. And it's not just Caruso. It's also Jalen Williams. I don't know what it looked like back in, I mean, Mitch, you would know, back in the day watching either Wilt or Kareem and someone trying to match up with them in some way. It looks so unfair. It looks like they're not in the same league when he gets the ball. Like, I don't know anyone. I don't know enough about the NBA, but I'm trying to, like, just very quickly go through my mind of anyone who would go toe-to-toe with Victor Wembanyama defensively and not look completely and utterly out of place. Because last night, watching the highlights, it looked like an NBA player versus like a varsity team.
0: Well, you need someone with a wingspan.
4: Like Chet. Like Chet, seriously. Yes, there are quite a few guys that could, you know, to answer your question, John, not look comical while guarding him. But, you know, it's going to be a very, and by the way, the Spurs won that game without De'Aaron Fox, right? A guy who's been a closer for them. He's a veteran on that team. He has a bit of playoff experience. But now you have to problem solve because Wemby went off, and then you still have to worry about Dylan Harper and Stephon Castle. And then, you know, for Shea was not super aggressive till the fourth quarter, and part of that is the Spurs, and part of that is probably a bit of temperament. And then there was a stat that I have to get to because it was quite mind-boggling. The Oklahoma City Thunder shot 16 for 50.
0: Ouch.
4: When Victor was on the court. When he was off the court, they were 10 of 16.
0: So that's 83% without him on the court.
4: Yeah.
0: That's crazy.
4: Yeah. So it's like, get him into foul trouble, something. Like, it's just, but at the same time, it's like, it's incredible to watch. You're watching a young player coming into his own and becoming great.
0: That, you,

0: points and 20 rebounds. He had 41 points, 24 rebounds. Kareem was 22, 343 days. He had a 40-20 game in the finals back in 1970.
1: I believe that's the year they won.
0: Yes, they won with the Bucks when he was still Lou Alcindor.
1: Yeah.
0: Yeah. That's 55 years we've been waiting for a performance like that.
1: It's crazy.
0: And, yeah, SGA, he passed the 20 mark, but barely.
1: Yeah.
2: Some areas for improvement moving forward to Wednesday.
3: Yeah, quality opponent. We knew it was going to be a dogfight. We just got to be better. Me in particular have to play better, especially against a team of this caliber. Nothing more than that.
2: How do you feel about just pace, tempo, both up the floor and in the half court offensively?
3: Yeah, exactly what I expected. Fast. They play pretty, very fast. Exactly what I expected in the game. Just got to be better out there.
4: Welcome to the Garden of Eden.
0: Tonight at the Garden in New York, 8 o'clock, Cleveland and the Knicks. I don't want to misquote Luka, but he seemed to be leaning to the Knicks winning it all.
1: If they play the Spurs, I think they can beat the Spurs. I don't think they can beat the Thunder. And yes, I am overlooking Cleveland because I don't believe in Cleveland.
0: Donovan Mitchell, we'll see how Donovan Mitchell plays. He's basically back home for this series.
1: Yes, absolutely. And it's his first trip to the conference finals in his career.

When we come back, Frankie Corrado on the Canadiens win. We will not touch on the Leafs. The guys at Overdrive do that. Aaron Ward, Pierre McGuire, until 6. Thanks for listening. Hope the top is down today.

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9: Texting us at 11690, hi Mitch, your show boiled my blood and has nothing to do with the Habs. How on earth these two kids working there, living in Montreal, have no idea what Carnotzel is? Are they imposter Montrealers? Hey, John and Luca, next time try a bite to a bagel and cream cheese, then a bit of Carnotzel. That is heaven. From Hamid in Coquitlam, British Columbia.
10: I don't know what else to say. I don't know what to say.
9: You don't have to say anything.
10: My last name is not Melnick or Rubin or Cohen.
9: Oh, I think if businesses that sold these food relied solely on members of the tribe, they wouldn't last 40 or 50 years.
10: No, I'm just saying, but like, if you're not part of the tribe and someone hasn't totally introduced you to this, you have to just find out yourself, like, so right now.
9: Yeah.
10: I'm 35 years old. Look at this. I just found out Carnotzel. I have a feeling that as someone who has eaten a substantial amount of meat in his life, that I will enjoy it.
9: Yes, you will like it. If you eat haggis and enjoy it, you will like Carnotzel.
10: Still got to go to...
11: that man, Scottish restaurant?
10: The Bruce. Gotta go.
11: Take Luca with you.
10: Gotta go. No, I'm bringing the other Scots. JP and Victor and I will make our way over there.
9: And we have a Yann's Deli night tonight, and then in the next week or so we got to head up to Park Avenue. I've already been to the West Island location in Pointe Claire of Filinos. You think Greek food? Think Filinos. They've been around for over 30 years. The original on Park Avenue. The founders of Filinos, it's actually the Darmus family. Harry is the originator, pioneer in Montreal's Greek cuisine. He is the man responsible for the often imitated, rarely duplicated meat platter. Juicy chicken, grilled pork shoulder. A lot of people, when they see the meat platter, they think it's steak. It's pork shoulder. Tastes amazing. Homemade sausages that are also unique among Greek restaurants, tender lamb that will get your mouth watering. It is Harry and Helen, his wife Helen. They have perfected these recipes for over 30 years. Moussaka, anybody? Moussaka?
10: Mm.
9: Okay. Had me worried there for a second.
10: I love moussaka. And yes, my last name is not Silikis or Vrionis or something else is. Although Luca, Simon did not appreciate my Chris Chelios comments.
11: He texted you.
10: You know, he messaged me on Twitter. Even worse, he put it out into the open. I just want to get exactly what he said. Don't be a patata. And I'm still John.
9: The original is 4806 Park Avenue. And again, they have one of the great terraces in the city. It's wonderful inside as well. 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It's a great, great spot. 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
24: Yep.
23: Let's say I want to go to a good hardware store. 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
24: But if you're trying to get really specific plumbing or electrical items, I would go to BMR.
23: Okay.
24: Okay, and if what you're actually after is pro advice in general, you're better off at BMR.
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10: A lot of dancing in the streets in the downtown core last night. It was a lot of, even on a Monday night, Montrealers can create mayhem. They were having themselves a time. After the downer that was supposed to be a celebration on Saturday night. They had those fireworks raring to go, going up the building. It was a scene.
30: Norris and Evans again, poked back by Norris. Dahlin, pressured by Demidoff. The puck is free and taken by Alexander Kerrier. Headman's the puck. Shot, score! Montreal wins game 7!
10: Sean McDonough, good friend of the show, as it turns out, along with Ray Ferraro on the ESPN call last night in Buffalo. Welcome back from TSN, Frankie Corrado. How are you, Frankie?
31: Mitch,
10: yes?
31: I was thinking about you as soon as my theme music started today, as you know. And I know you don't like it very much, but it echoes the words one more time over and over again until you get nauseous. And isn't it appropriate today that the Montreal Canadiens will play one more time as they move on to the Eastern Conference Final. How do we feel about that?
9: It's been a slow build, Frankie, I got to say. I don't mind it. As we're all in a celebratory mood. There's nothing wrong with your song.
31: What's happening?
9: You flipped me. How about that? I want to know because, you know, it's been a week since we chatted. How you felt, if you could put all of the various emotions you were going through and all of the know-how that you have as a former NHL player and an analyst to describe the swing that we saw from 3-1 Canadians 10 minutes into Saturday's game to a 7-0 goal differential after they changed goalies to taking a 2-0 lead to blowing that lead and then winning in overtime last night. Go ahead.
31: It would just be the most difficult thing to have to handle as a hockey player because, you know, you're up and you're feeling great and you're like, okay, we're in the driver's seat. And then it just, you can feel it like when you pick up sand on the beach and you just watch it fall right through your hands. That's what it would have felt like. And you couldn't catch on to it. And then after the game, which is, it's such a difficult thing for players to do, but some guys are really good at it, you know, just kind of parking it and letting it go. But how do you park something like that when you had it and it slipped away from you? And for them to come back and have the start that they had in game 7, for me, like building that 2-0 buffer was everything in that game because Buffalo outchanced them, outshot them, outplayed them. But ultimately that 2-0 buffer gives them a little more wiggle room. I think if you look back at the series, for me anyways, Montreal was the better team through 5 games. Buffalo was the better team in the 2 elimination games, but ultimately it's Montreal who moves on. And, just another example of a team that's willing to scratch and claw and fight for every inch. And it may not always be perfect. It may not always be pretty, but there's a bit of an art to just winning the game when it's all said and done. And they have shown that they have some pretty interesting ways of getting that done.
9: Fair to say that the difference ultimately was goaltending and the Canadiens' depth on the blue line, because there was so much focus on the big four for Buffalo and how they joined the rush, and they're all very talented. But the Canadiens' 5 guys that they leaned on, they also skate well and create offense from defense. And as we saw last night, man, I don't think I've ever seen Alex Carrier play a better game in his life. And Caden Gooley has been just ferocious in his own zone.
31: He really has been. That's exactly what you would sign up for with Caden Gooley. It's just that physical element where he's burying guys. And it's hard to do that over the course of an 82-game season every single night. But when he's doing it in the playoffs, it's so noticeable. Like the hits are, they're not just separating someone off the puck. They're hitting with intent and to hurt. And for Buffalo, like you kind of saw the rotation that they had where, you know, they start the series and they eventually take Logan Stanley out and then they bring in Luke Shen and they don't have the confidence to play Shen and Timmins together as a third pairing. So those guys have to get filtered in with some of the other left-handed guys that are in the top four. And then they go to Metsä, who I think is a better player at this point than both Shen and Stanley because he plays a similar kind of game to what we're talking about. Skates, moves the puck. But you know, that guy, like that's a guy that's going to play limited minutes. They were going to live and die by their big boys. And like, there's a lot of teams that are going to do that as well. Let's not forget, like 6 defensemen aren't always going to play a ton, at this point in the playoffs. But, you know, I think Montreal, Hudson continues to be his dominant self. Matheson, really good eating up minutes. Noah Dobson, same kind of deal. And I think, you know, if you look back at the way the penalty kill went, it wasn't a huge special teams game, clearly, in game 7. But, man, one power play goal for Montreal makes a difference. One kill for Montreal also makes a difference. So those little things add up. And as much as there would be people around the league that maybe tell you, yeah, it's just they're not so big and strong and physical. Well, they're big and strong and physical enough, and they don't need to intimidate you. They need to make sure that ultimately they're not defending as much and the puck is in the hands of the forwards, and I think they've done a pretty good job of that.
10: Frankie, the ebbs and flows of that game were just nuts. I mean, there was a lot of ebbing the way of Buffalo for about 2 periods there. I wonder for you watching that game, as that game came down to the wire in the 3rd period, the only chance I can really remember for the Canadiens is is that Josh Anderson busting through on the Hudson lob. There wasn't really a lot of offense whatsoever. What do you think changed going into overtime? Because I'm sure for Canadians fans, you know, as soon as they got to that second intermission, they were like, oh, survival. I think probably in some way they felt that way also in the third period. What do you think flipped going into OT?
31: For me, it's a little bit of the Buffalo Sabres mentality, living and dying by, we're just going to go for it at all costs, no matter what. Like, if you look at the overtime winner, it's a clean faceoff win. Rasmus Dahlin, like, he's kind of trying to do his best Lane Hudson impression at the blue line, where he's going to stop and then go and then try and make a play, but he gets caught, and then Tage Thompson can't make the play, and then they don't sort it out correctly on the way home or on the way back to their net, and UPL lets in a soft one. And I thought that was just such a microcosm of what the Sabres are. Like, they're going to go full throttle offensively, and as a byproduct of that, there's going to be some leakiness that goes the other way, and that it catches them in that moment. But you know what's funny? The question you just asked me. We were sitting around at the studio last night watching the game, and Duffy turns to me and he goes, did you ever play like in overtime in the playoffs? And I go, yeah. And so we kind of went back and we looked at it. There was a couple overtime games in the series that I played against San Jose back in 2013. And I had played one or two shifts in the third period because it was a close game. And then in overtime, I played four or five shifts. He goes, well, why is that? I said, well, like, the stakes are so high going down the stretch, but in overtime you get to the point where you just need to eat a few minutes for guys. You have to get into the rotation a little bit because guys are tired and they're breaking down. I remember telling him I was so nervous and so tentative, like myself and Andrew Alberts playing together, kind of looked at each other and said, 30 seconds and off. No mistakes. Like, clean hockey. And I think sometimes it's not like you're not in attack mode, but you're also not opening yourself up to anything. And the Sabres opened themselves up to something in overtime and ultimately didn't have any margin for error left.
9: Could you see why Rasmus Dahlin, because the Sabres won that faceoff, and Dahlin had it. He lifted his stick and he hesitated. And then, you know what they say about people who hesitate, you're lost. That's exactly what happened.
31: Yeah, you know what happened? He saw the initial play. Like, the initial play was to just send it down the boards. But he didn't want to do that. It was too simple. It was kind of just plain and vanilla. He wanted to do something more, and that's what I'm talking about with the Sabres, where it was always, you know, JFG, go. And in that moment, you know, sometimes coaches will tell you, like, the best option is the first option. I had a coach that said that all the time. He would kind of ingrain it into you, first option hockey. And it's not overly sexy. Like, sometimes there's a better play to be made. And, like, let's keep in mind as we're having this conversation, Rasmus Dahlin is one of the best defensemen in the NHL and very well could win the Norris this season. So, like, if you're going to be in that caliber, you're going to make plays that aren't necessarily the first option every once in a while. But that was one where, even though it's a clean faceoff win, he didn't have to go for the home run play, but ultimately he did, because, for me, he got that puck and he said, putting it down the wall here to just go and leave it on the boards kind of feels like it's beneath my skill set, and he got burnt as he tried to make the extra play.
9: Can you guys pull up any game that's ever been on television at TSN?
31: Well, I looked at – no, I just went back through the game log.
9: Oh, you didn't do the film. Okay.
31: Yeah, no, for my own games?
9: Yeah.
31: You can. Like, it's all archived. Usually, like, when I ask for something, I say, do we have anything of mine? They go, we got a lot of minuses, a lot of giveaways. I'm not even joking. So when Domino's came on to sponsor That's Hockey a couple of years ago, we had an idea to run the top five pizzas from the year before. This was prior to going into the season. And our producer, Ryan Bolta, said, hey, I'm going to ask Archives to find, like, a pizza of yours. Do you think it exists? I go, does it exist? He goes, you'll have your pick of the litter. And then when we went to do it, he goes, yeah, we had a few to pick from. Here's the one we went with. So it all exists in the archives.
0: Frankie, how impressed were you with Jakub Dobish? You know, he gets pulled in game six. It's not his best game. You know, gives up a couple of goals that I'm sure he would have wanted back. But to just bounce forward the way he did in Game 7 and showed that resilience and making that big save on Tage Thompson in OT. Like, can you speak to, I guess, his mentality, especially as a rookie goaltender?
31: It's so impressive. And, like, I'm not going to lie, going into Game 7, you don't know how Jakub Dobish is going to react to getting pulled. He's a young, emotional goaltender, and he plays with fire, and that can work both ways for you. And he corrected himself in Game 5, where he has the bad first period, and then he has a really good 40 minutes afterwards. In Game 6, ultimately gets pulled. And in Game 7, he was unbelievable again. Like, he was lights out. And, you know, I think if you look back over the course of the regular season, he was pulled twice. He was pulled once in November, and he came back and he had an overtime loss the next game after that. It was against Columbus. But the second time he was pulled, it was a game against Tampa Bay in December, early December. I think it was December 9th. His next game after that was against the Oilers, December 14th. He let in one goal on 28 shots, and that game started a run of winning 9 out of his next 11. So I kind of looked at that and I was like, maybe this is a guy that can handle being pulled. But you never know with these goaltenders. They can be yo-yos, you know, up and down. But clearly Jakub Dobish, like, there was something with that fire and that competitive edge where it didn't feel like he was burnt out, even though he's played a lot of hockey, more than he's ever played. And he put together a really solid performance in Game 7 for his team to have a chance to win.
9: That Tampa game that he got pulled, that stands out this season, is because he was replaced by Montembeau, who also gave up 3 goals and didn't look good. And right after the game, the Canadiens recalled Jacob Fowler.
31: Bingo, that's right. I remember getting back to my hotel room, and I was like, whoa, is this real? And sure enough, yeah, it was.
10: Frankie, the other thing is just the way that those final two periods played out. You know, the I don't want to go all the way back to Tampa, but that's two Game 7s essentially where it feels like the better team on the day lost that game, and Jakub Dobish and some of the Canadians obviously deserve a lot of credit for that. But in your mind, what happened? What changed for the Canadians in those second and third periods in kind of a negative way? Is that credit to Buffalo and the way they pinched down the wall? Is that the Canadians trying to just hold on for dear life and park the bus, like the guys in the morning were saying? Just what did you make when you were seeing all of that, and why the Canadians just couldn't seemingly break free of what the Sabres were doing to them?
31: If for me, it's a combination of both, right? Like, Montreal's hanging on, they've got a lead. And Buffalo, like, that's kind of what they do. They get skating downhill and they get their defensemen involved in the play. And you know what I thought Montreal got away from? Like, in the early goings of that first period, I looked at Dregs. There was a couple plays where Montreal, and they actually scored the goal off it. They scored that Deneau goal where they just chip it in. They force the defensemen for Buffalo to have to turn, face their own net, dig a puck out of their corner, and they don't want to do that. And for me, there was about 10 to 12 minutes in that first period where I thought Montreal was just doing it over and over again. And I said to Dregs, I go, this is what they need to continue to do, because these guys on Buffalo, Power and Byram and Dahlin, they don't want to be skating towards their own net. And I thought as the game went on, Montreal really got away from that. There's nothing complex about the way the Sabres play in the neutral zone, but Montreal tried to make too many plays, and ultimately that allowed Buffalo Z to not skate towards their own net, skate towards Montreal's net, and it felt like there was, you know, wave after wave. So that was part of it. And you know what, I think if you take a look under the hood, it's been a, you know, very impressive run for Montreal, and the fact that they've been able to win games the way they have. It's not like they're at the top of a lot of these analytical categories at this point. Like, there's some bloodshed there that they're surviving, and we are going to see now against Carolina how much of that can get masked up as they're going to play a team that's going to give them their money's worth and then some here.
9: All right, well, let's end there. It was 3-0 for the Canadians, very similar in all three games. They got outshot. Of course, everybody gets outshot by Carolina. They easily won the goaltending matchups in those games. Dobish against Bussey the first time, and then Freddie Anderson two games in a week. The factor of 11 days off for Carolina and the Canadians playing the maximum 14 games, does that show up the deeper into the series it gets?
31: Yes, it has to. These guys, there's some superstar players that are not superhuman, as far as I'm concerned, and that is going to be a challenge for Montreal to play as many games as they have in a short period of time, and for Carolina to essentially be sitting around running a mini training camp. You know how long the Hurricanes have been off? They could have had guys go over, play a couple games in the men's world, and come back and still have ample practice time. You know how crazy that is? But they honestly could have done that. And so the really important game for Montreal is game one, because you're at a, you know, frenetic pace and tempo that the Hurricanes just haven't been at, because you can't replicate games in practice. So that's the one where you need to get a jump on it, and you will see as the series goes on, I think we're going to see as the series goes on, that the energy and the pace, there should be a teeter-totter that happens and it shifts. And for Montreal, you have to try and capitalize early, because you're the ones that are kind of, you know, engaged with the game legs as opposed to the practice legs.
10: See, Frankie, I find that interesting, because I remember when they lost that first game to Buffalo, not to say that we were all making excuses, but everyone was saying, well, they just came off of this incredibly emotional series against Tampa, and it's difficult to kind of reset that way. I find it interesting that you're kind of saying that, you know, you got to jump on them early, even though I don't necessarily think this one was nearly as kind of emotional as it was against Tampa, but from a physical standpoint, it was certainly more physical.
31: For sure. You know what? Carolina has been off a lot longer than Buffalo was. So for me, that's part of the reason why. Like, I think there's more of an opportunity for Carolina to potentially be more sluggish than Buffalo would have been, in the situation where I think last time, if you look at it, like, Buffalo was coming off a series that wasn't exactly overly emotional. They would have been in a good place going into the second round against Montreal. So we'll see how things shake out differently this time around.
1: Wow. Three games into the Eastern Conference Final, Mr. Corrado, is when we will speak again next Tuesday. How about that?
31: I look forward to it.
1: Thanks a lot.
31: All right. One more time at that point.
1: Yeah. Here we go.

0: Played all the way into the Buffalo zone. 2:07 to go in the first. 2-0 Habs in game seven. Here's Quinn near side. He gets blown up by Kata Gooley. Stop the dancing one more time.
1: Love this. Aaron Ward. What was Aaron's prediction last night? We'll find out in a second if you missed it. Canadians, Hurricanes in Carolina, where Aaron won a Stanley Cup almost 20 years ago. You can't
2: stop. We're going to get in the game on your smart speaker.
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5: 20 westbound is heavy from the Turcotte interchange until the end of the Ville-Saint-Pierre interchange, where you get bogged down for the outbound Messier Bridge. 20 east, feeling it between 55th and 1st Ave. 20 west, stop and go from after Morgan until you get over the Gallipeau Bridge. Champlain's from before De La Vérendrye. Dakary is a crawl its length. 40 east, no picnic from Cavendish over to Christophe Colomb. And then stop and go Saint-Michel to Anjou. The westbound side is from L'École d'Air to Dakary, with the Tican West filling in Côte-Vertu en route to the merge to the 13 North. Jumpstart helps kids across Canada access sport and play so more kids can get into the game. Learn more at jumpstart.canadiantire.ca. I'm Mark Chaloup from the CJAD 800 Traffic Center.
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0: Norris and Evans again. Poked back by Norris. Dahlin pressured by Demidoff. The puck is free. And taken by Alexander Kerrier. Headmans the puck. Shot. Score! Montreal wins game seven. Alex Newhook. The game-winning goal in both game sevens of these playoffs for Montreal.
1: Oh, Lukanen, you see his frustration as he throws his mask down the tunnel. A nothing play. There's nothing going on. The Sabres have controlled much of the last two periods, most of overtime. And I mentioned earlier, there is no such thing as a bad shot in overtime.
2: I wasn't sure if Jake touched it, so I kind of looked at him to see if he was going to celebrate or not. But yeah, I mean, you know, it's a crazy feeling. A lot of emotion, obviously. You know, it was a war all series long, and you know, for it to end up being game seven in overtime, you know, sometimes it just takes one shot, and coming across the line, you just thought, you know, there was a shot opportunity. So great to see it find the back of the net, and there's no better feeling celebrating with your teammates there after a win like that.
15: Expert analysis from someone who's been there.
3: You also set your own expectations. You can win success. You can be successful in the playoffs and go back and decide that that was just an anomaly and go back to who you are. Or you can adopt that, which his team seems to have the character, as your identity in your locker room, and that you're ascending as a group.
15: It's Aaron Ward.
4: Welcome back. It's as warm today in the city as it is in Wrightsville Beach, North Carolina. Along with John Still, Lucas Scott, Mitch Melnick with you until 6 yesterday.
3: Oh, crap. First number that came into my mind was 4-2. So I'm just going to go with 4-2 Montreal.
4: Welcome back, Aaron Ward.
3: How you doing?
4: We're good. We're great. How are you feeling? Are you a little...
3: Go ahead.
4: A little confused emotionally?
3: Oh, no, not at all. Not at all. I'm just tired. I got up this morning at 4 o'clock in the morning to come to Tampa. So I don't know how the Montreal weather compares to Tampa, but it's pretty damn hot here. I'm a little tired, but I'm excited for the fact that this is going to be a fun series. If you would have told me Montreal and Carolina was going to be an eventual matchup sometime in January, February, I was going to wonder, you know, how quick Montreal was going to be an out. And now I believe that this is a series. I'll position myself, and it's not politicking. I feel like I gotta believe that Carolina is looking at a seven game series and possible win, but this is like so exciting because I don't know how to even pick it. There's no prognosticating this.
4: All right, before we look ahead, did you feel?
3: I'm sorry.
4: Hello?
3: Yeah, I'm right here.
4: Did you feel watching that game and how it progressed after the Canadiens took a 2-0 lead that they were going to hang on and somehow win the game? Or did you think that Buffalo's time had finally come?
3: I would tell you that when Buffalo scored, I automatically knew it was going OT. Mm-hmm. I just thought to myself, there's not an opportunity where someone's going to take a chance that's unnecessary to create a turnover. Those are the types of things that happen and we wait for the overtime period. I don't know. Here's the truth. I was sitting around watching the game with my softball team, and my buddy Ed, who's a Buffalo fan, and as soon as they went to OT, I looked down the table and I apologized to him, because here's the truth. It's just a jinx and a fact that if you're a Buffalo fan in any sport, inevitably your heart's going to be broken at the worst of times. And, you know, you go to OT, I just felt like, all right, it's written in the sand for Montreal to take this. And they didn't. There was at no time that I feel like Buffalo had an utter grasp or chokehold on that game. Even towards the end when they were pressuring, like Montreal is doing a great job of getting in the shot lanes. They're positionally sound in the defensive end. And I felt like, all right, this is one of those games again where we talk about Montreal has learned to manage adversity being on the road, and they're keeping this game within their grasp, a realistic approach to how they're going to get their goal, and they're going to jump on an opportunity. And sure enough, like, I don't know if it's been confirmed, but I feel like the shot from Newhook actually caught a little bit of Dahlin and deflected a little bit, and is why it kind of knuckled a little bit. But exactly what Ray said, Montreal waiting for that one opportunity to get the shot off. To think back to, I think it was game one in Tampa, how Slafkovský gets the shot off from an odd angle and it goes in. Same thing goes for Newhook. You can't pass up opportunities, and there's a little bit of destiny in play for Montreal here, because you can see the belief in each other and how they're playing the game, and guys are rising above expectations that have been kind of solidified for them in the regular season. They're blowing the doors off of who that you expect them to be, and they're becoming who they should be.
4: Well, and I know you've always been a big believer in Alex Newhook.
3: I've been a big believer in Alex Newhook. I've been a big believer in Jack Eye. Like, I'm happy for certain guys who don't always get the limelight, the necessary attention, but you know somehow there's a extracurricular role that they possess, that they play in the locker room, that no one in the media, none of the fan bases will see. And when you get an opportunity to rise to the occasion, and there you are, standing, scoring the goal that moves the team on to the conference finals, you know, it's such a great story from a hockey player's perspective, because you don't, it's not always the talented guys that have to show up in the playoffs for your team to get going. You look at the same thing that happened in Carolina, is their top line was stifled. Buffalo at times found ways to stifle the Montreal's top line. And the greatest story is the guys that you don't expect, they're going to show up, and there they are being counted. And they're the ones that established the depth here for Montreal that allowed them to defeat Buffalo, because Montreal showed that they had better depth. Montreal showed they had better depth against Tampa. Now you're going to test the depth against Carolina. It's in a similar situation where the Stankoven, Blake, and Hall line is kind of playing that similar role to where does depth come in the playoffs? Oh, it's so key.
4: Danault, Bolduc, Newhook, Game 7, onto the conference final. Uncanny. John, trade.
3: It's not the
4: trade.
3: Score, it's
4: trade.
3: Not score sheet names you'd expect that we're going to put you into the conference finals.
5: Yeah, all players acquired by Kent Hughes and Jeff Gordon via trade. Aaron, let's be honest. It's two very imperfect games in Game 7 against Tampa and Game 7 against Buffalo. Canadians prevail on the other side. What is the overarching lesson for you that a team learns from winning a game like that, that some would say that in terms of the balance of play, they weren't the better team?
3: They're showing a level of maturity that you hope, that's one of the things that delays teams or teams never arrive. How they don't find success is because they don't grow and show that level of maturity. In these games, it doesn't matter who's best. It matters who scores the most at the end and how you manufacture those goals. That's what really comes into play. So Montreal, keeping things in perspective, you go on the road, you played an absolute stinker. Like, there's nothing you can take from that game. And so you either are mature enough to realize, okay, so we got that out of our system. We're fully capable of recapturing the greatness that we've achieved in other games. So there's no predictability to this Game 7. It's, do we show up? Do we have the will to do it and get it done? And they, you know, are playing another young team in Buffalo, and they showed a different level of maturity than what Buffalo had. And here's the credit due to Buffalo. Buffalo did an amazing job also, but Montreal got to draw upon past experience of Tampa that it can be done in recent memory. It's only 2 weeks ago, so I think that almost played a comforting role for them.
6: Aaron, was that the best game that you've seen from Alex Carrier this season?
3: It was far better. Yes. I mean, like, his name was impactful in kind of proactive ways. Like, I think he's been decent. He only had one game where I thought, like, okay, he's out of sorts. He's getting the puck poked off. He's chasing a little bit. Physicality's not falling in his place. But yeah, again, it goes back to where the value comes when you bring in guys that are not necessarily headline players, but they know they can be, you know that they can be counted when it matters. And Carey is that type of defensive specialist that if you play that game, he's a very stabilizing role. In the same way Dobish was a stabilizing force back there in net, the older guys who know how to just keep things simple and play with a level of consistency, And you know, in a game seven, a little extra effort on his part is paid dividends for him.
4: This was the captain of the Canadiens, Nick Suzuki, after they were embarrassed on home ice Saturday night in game six.
7: You know, it's disappointing to have this effort on home ice, and you know, we can't let that be our last game here. So you know, we got to do everything we can to forget about it and be ready for game seven.
4: There will be at least two more home games and two more torchbearers for the Montreal Canadiens in the Eastern Conference Final. How about that pass to Bolduc as the power play was winding down? He was double shifted in the third period in overtime because Kapanen was dressed and played less than 5 minutes. Ended up playing like 30 minutes in an elimination game.
3: So there's like a safety net that occurs for coaches in moments like that, and having that asset in your lineup and knowing, like, there are certain guys that a coach can look down a bench and say, tonight I'm going to basically take my purebred and let him run. And what I get out of him, well, I'm sure will be enough, because he doesn't perform differently. Given the fact that they didn't exactly blow the doors off in game six at home, you kind of expected that out of him. So, I mean, timely performance. Again, guys take inspiration from seeing the guys that they most expect to invest. You know, it doesn't have to be dangles or pretty plays. It's sticking your nose in there, a willingness to do the extra, to always be there in the back check, to be defensively sound. Those are the types of things that draw guys in and make them feel more comfortable sooner as the game plays itself out. So, I mean, it's the reason why the guy's the captain. If anybody had any questions, he's going to be the inspirational leader through the rest of the playoffs as this goes through.
6: Aaron, now for Carolina, with all that time off, just how much of a rust aspect do you think we'll see from them? And on the other side is, you know, the Canadiens now having a 2-day break at least after playing, you know, 14 games already this postseason.
4: In 30 days.
3: I think game one is going to be ugly in the first period. You're going to have one team that has a lack of familiarity to the flow of the game, another one that is going to have, you know, lesser legs than maybe their opponent. But here's the truth. You have one of the youngest teams in the National Hockey League that should you know, pay dividends this time of season. Carolina Hurricanes will highly likely go through some routine that creates familiarity and a sense of ritual. I wouldn't be surprised if Roddy goes through and makes them come to a practice one night that happens at 7 o'clock in the next day or two. Or, I mean, I don't know, but I feel like it's not really going to be a big factor through the whole game. I think it'll take a little bit. From Montreal's perspective, listen, you're a well-conditioned athlete at this point. And if your legs aren't there because you're tired, your brain should be so excited and euphoric about getting to this stage of the season that you don't even notice it. It becomes innate. I highly expect Marty St. Louis is going to cut back on pregame skates. He's going to cut back on practices. He's going to make, you know, mandatory stretches and that be about it.
5: Habs are practicing tomorrow, I think, at 10:30 at the Bell Center. Aaron, I don't get too, like, you know, in the weeds on this, but, you know, the Canadiens, as soon as they take that 2-0 lead, they sit back a little bit. It's that natural inclination to defend what you have, kind of like the Sabres did when they tied things up 2-2, and then the Habs kind of found their second win in overtime. How difficult is it to combat that? You know, it's not to say that you have the job done, but in some ways, you know, everyone knows that the two-goal lead is the most dangerous lead in hockey, blah, blah, blah,
3: no,
5: blah,
3: no,
5: blah,
3: it's
5: blah, blah.
3: Three-goal lead.
5: Three-goal lead. All right. We're in 2026, it's the three-goal lead now.
3: It's the most dangerous because you have a level of complacency that sets in because you have no reason to pound them anymore. You're just trying to play it out. Listen, it happened the night before. You know, they're up 3-1, and back comes Buffalo and pumps them 8-3. So this from experience, you know, it's natural you're going to have to combat it. I have no idea why in sports it's a situation. It's not a tale. It's the truth. Is once you get a lead sometimes and you're in a time where, you know, all you have to do is you're not looking for style points. You just got to get the victory in the end. You have a tendency to try and draw back and do everything perfectly and safely, and that's where you end up shooting yourself in your foot. So good on them to know that even though they drew even, they didn't get stuck in the momentum sway in Buffalo's favor. They managed to recapture some of it.
5: But, I mean, to that point, like, from when you're watching that game last night in that second period, it's just pure domination. What are you hoping to see the Canadians do to wrestle a little bit of that momentum back? Or, in the end, because they win, did they do things the way that, you know, you'd want to see them play it out?
3: Okay, listen, it's perspective. And if you're Montreal, you know that there's going to be a moment in the game where either you stand up and confront the adversity and handle it well, or you don't. And I think there's an acceptable level of domination that they knew was coming in the second period. You're playing at home in a game seven. And if you can let that play out and allow the least amount of damage to the scoreboard and your team, then you're in a good position. So I don't know what they wanted out of it, but the fact that they got to the break of the third, came back and stabilized things, and they had a much better performance in the third and got that opportunity. I think, again, I keep going back to, there's a recognition of the reality of playing the sport, and it's not always going to be your night, but it doesn't mean that you have to lose the game. You just have to adjust your approach and how you adopt your perspective on how you're going to try and find a way to play that game. So by playing defensively sound, and they were, there was a moment in the third period I thought, wow, they are doing such an amazing job of puck on stick, Buffalo player picks his head up to take a shot, and they're already in the shot lane. They're recognizing what they have to do. And what they're playing for, it sent, in my sense, was they're looking for that turnover, a block shot, something where Montreal was going to seize momentum off of that. And it started to play itself back in their favor. So,
4: well, they did create three breakaways, right? They did create They did create three breakaways that way. Texier and two by Anderson. Well, one by Anderson, and the other was the flip out by Hudson. Listen, I want you to hit pause for a second. I want to read you a very brief statement we received within the last hour from the NHL Coaches Association. The NHLCA has been closely monitoring the situation involving Bruce Cassidy. While we respect the league's rules and processes, it is our position that coaches who remain under contract but are no longer working for their club should not be prevented from pursuing other employment opportunities. It would be unprecedented at the head coaching level should multiple teams be denied permission to speak with Coach Cassidy. The situation is still unfolding, but our priority is to protect the interests of our members in this type of circumstance.
3: Not shocking. It's. I don't know. Between Vegas circumventing the cap and now this, I'm you're just creating a situation for yourself where you're going to be the target number one in every building you go in. The idea that you have a guy that you felt was no longer serviceable, and you did him the way you did at the end of the season, and in doing.

0: do with it if just Vegas are persona non grata around the National Hockey League right now. But that second round pick and that $100,000 fine are staying put.
1: Good. Looks good on them.
2: What are you doing in Tampa?
1: 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There's a Woodford Double Oak, a Four Branches Continental. There's a Maker's Mark Sugar Cookie. Oh, that's for $75. I am in, like, if you like your bourbon, I'm in, like, someone's heaven right now. And I'm sipping on a Double Barrel Michter's right now.
2: Wow. Okay.
0: We got a text in here. Aaron, are you going to clear out all those guns and ammunition in the basement for Luca, myself, and Mitch to roll down to?
2: Just the two boys.
1: No, no, no. Well, if John's still showing up, I'll be on the front step with a shotgun.
0: Wait. I did want to ask about that. That goalie interference, that wasn't goalie interference because Dobish embellished enough. And again, I'm not taking shots at the officials because I thought they did a good job last night. But what the hell was that?
1: It was 100% goalie interference. And good on, here's the thing, in a game seven, such a classic example of a coach maintaining his composure so his team does not lose theirs. Right? Because here's the truth, we all saw it. And you slow it down to show different angles. I saw an angle this morning. I'm like, how did they not call that? Like, joke glory. They didn't call it because it's human nature to cower and make the big decision and not want to be the reason why a team won or a team lost in a game seven. So that's it. But that was definitely a...
2: Yeah, but Dobish embellished it.
1: No, he didn't.
2: Yeah, he did. Come on. Of course he did.
1: I was trying to explain to my novice goaltenders on my softball team that if his hand is on the puck and it's extended from his body, the majority of his strength and the center of his body is out on his arm. The moment you get touched, you're flying. Because here's the truth. His only job is to not have that jarred loose out of his glove. So you know what? I'm part of the new Dobish fan club, apparently. I went from hater to lover right now.
2: Yeah, bandwagon. Well, on the bandwagon, Aaron Ward, former Stanley Cup winner with the Carolina Hurricanes, friends with Justin Williams, is now a Dobish fanatic.
0: I can't wait for this.
1: Justin Williams won't take my calls.
0: I can't wait for this soft rivalry between the Habs and the Hurricanes to be ignited again. I love it.
2: Soft rivalry for Soft Week in Tampa. I thought you were going in another direction with that, but enjoy.
1: Yeah, well, here's another thing. Our buddy Josh Gordon might have appeared out of the blue and asked me if I need transportation up to Montreal.
2: Ooh. Oh, really?
0: What the hell is this?
2: Well, games three and four, that would be
0: Monday,
2: Thursday, Saturday.
0: Monday, Wednesday.
2: Yeah. Oh. That would be cool.
0: So, all right, it's only allowed if we can go down for game five. Yeah. That's the only way it's allowed.
1: Well, you can come down game five, but I don't know if Ariel is going to be cool with you guys hanging out in date night.
3: Oh.
1: John, I'll get you a little bow tie and a chaperone and a chauffeur hat, and you can drive us.
4: Chippendales.
2: By the way, I'm sure you haven't heard this. Let's go out with the pain in Buffalo.
4: And the Canadians hunting for loose pucks here. The Sabres are known. That's where they want to play the game from. And now you've got Evans going to the net. There's a shot. Scores! The Canadians in overtime with the counter. And they go to the Eastern Conference Final.
2: I'm guessing that was Rob Ray. Exasperation. Fed up. Gut punch below the belt.
1: I don't want to rub it in too much because I know Ed is listening. But I'll take just Ed, if you're listening, I'll take you for a couple of amber beers just to forget it, and I won't make you watch Montreal with me. I'll just go solo to the bar.
2: And we hope that James Robinson at Audio Center West is still breathing. Thanks, Aaron. Talk to you tomorrow.
1: All right, thanks, guys. Appreciate it. Bye.
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0: 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TSN 690 traffic.
3: The Messier Bridge is a mess on its approach from the Ville-Saint-Pierre interchange after an incident at the superstructure. The 20 West feeling the reverberations from Turcotte until Norman eastbound between 50th and 1st Avs. 13 South backing you to Côte-de-Liesse in slow-mo down to the 20, as is the 13 North from before Côte-de-Liesse to Henri Bourassa, with an incident between Dagenais and Saint-Rose, and then you're bogged down again from Chemin de la Grande Côte to the 640. Outbound Lafontaine Tunnel, we have a stalled vehicle. 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I'm Mark Chaloup from the CJAD 800 Traffic Center.
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16: Pierre McGuire coming up in a couple of minutes, brought to you every Tuesday and Thursday after 5:35 by Pizzeria Magpie, 16 McGuire Street, Mile End. 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A reminder, when you dine at Magpie on site, great spot. It's very warm, cozy. It's got that lived-in feel to it. 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And it's a great meeting spot, especially now. You want to take a walk around some of the neighborhoods that maybe you've been waiting to rediscover. Head into Pizzeria Magpie. Mention Melnick in the afternoon or TSN 690. You get a full new Milano pie for just $15. But you can also try the Stilzy. You have a bunch of people order one pie for each person. That's the way it usually works out, right? And you can sample the Stilzy, which has also got prosciutto on it, and meatball, and pickled jalapeno, cherry tomatoes, marinated mushrooms. I think I got it all. Is that it?
17: Nailed it.
16: Hold the mushroom, says John Still.
17: Soon to be with lactose-free cheese so Mike Matheson can eat some.
16: Well, those are the frozen pizzas. I was getting to that.
17: Oh, apologies. Sorry. Sorry.
16: If you've been following the Phil Deneau escapades going back to 5 years ago, He has become the pizza man on the Canadiens, and he was at it again with Matheson. Matheson's bite this time around was a little bigger than the first time. Yes, Matheson is gluten-free.
17: That happens when the Stanley Cup, you might eat a whole piece of pizza. Unbelievable.
16: And I was in touch with Mark Skoda over at Magpie. I said, come on, this is, there's a natural tie-in here. Looking for sponsors, looking to spread the word. And he sends me a note he got from a listener in Vermont. Thank you to Tim Streeter, listening in Vermont. You ship frozen pizza to the United States. I'm in Vermont. Listen all the time to TSN 690. Often hear them talk about your pizza. 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
16: Is that a career game for Alex Carrier last night? In case you missed the ending, anybody out there missed the ending to last night's game?
25: Under pressure from Demidov, loose puck in the slot. Habs are going to skate it to center. Carrier feeds it ahead. Far side. Evans drives the middle. Shot. Scores! Game 7, overtime winner, Alex Newhook, has come through for Montreal, and the run stays alive off to the Eastern Conference Finals.
16: Right here on TSN 690 last night, Victor Finley with one of several calls throughout the course of the day. Welcome back, Pierre McGuire. How are you?
0: I'm so glad you talked about Demidov's great defensive play against Rasmus Dahlin. I'm just absolutely flabbergasted and shocked that it's not getting more attention. That was a brilliant play by an elite player who's been chastised for his lack of defense. And I was really happy to see that. That was a major moment in that game. And only you would choose to talk about it, honestly. So great job by you, Mitch.
16: Pierre, when I settled down and took a deep breath after the puck went in, I was waiting for the official goal announcement. And I know Carrier got an assist. I thought maybe Demidov would also get an assist, but then I saw the replay a couple times and realized, but that was an unrecorded assist by Demidov, no question about it.
0: Well, he took away time and space, and that's what you need to do. And when you think about it, I mean, you're going against one of the better defensemen offensively in the National Hockey League, Rasmus Dahlin, but it's the body positioning and the stick position. Now, I can't say the same thing about Bolduc on the Dahlin goal, and I can't say the same thing about Kirby Dach, but I can say it about Demidov in that situation in particular. Were there breakdowns in that game last night for Montreal? You're darn right there were. Were there guys that needed to be better defensively and they still have a lot of work to do? Yes, there are. Were there some amazing saves and bailouts by, you know, a goalie that's gone way beyond the expectation most people had on Jakub Dobis? Yeah, for sure. But that play, that one play in overtime, that's a massive illustration of a player that paid attention to his coach throughout the year and got better and better and made a big-time play at a key time in a major game.
16: They're not there yet, Pierre. Why did you pick the Canadiens to go to the Stanley Cup Final?
0: Well, there are a lot of reasons. One, because I thought the top line would be able to do some damage in the playoffs. So far, I've been proven wrong on that, 5-on-5 in particular. Secondly, I thought their depth scoring was way undervalued. I think I've been pretty accurate on that. Third, Lane Hutson is a game breaker and a guy that can make a difference in a playoff series and can continue that over the course of a long, you know, 2-month drive. So those were the key ones. And then I thought the depth and goal with Fowler and Dobis would be a huge issue for the opponents that were playing them. And the final one was I thought it was a coaching staff that had real control over their organization. They really understood their players, and they knew how to utilize timeouts, and they knew how to make guys fit pretty well in a game plan. So you put it all together. Those were a lot of the reasons why.
16: John's been waiting about 2.5 hours to ask you a specific stylistic question.
17: Yeah, Pierre, this is where I go full nerd, because it felt like in that second period, you know, to use a Martyism, it was survive, not thrive for the Canadiens. The Sabres D crashing down the boards and cutting off the Canadiens, it seemed to just be like a bad movie. It was happening over and over and over again. What's the adjustment there? Is it the weak side winger coming into the middle to be an outlet valve? Like, what? How should the Canadiens have combated that the way that it was all going down in that second period?
0: There's a few things. Number one, you can go tight reverses, and it doesn't involve the defense. It involves the defense and the centerman. Weak side winger comes across to support that centerman that eventually gets a puck on a tight reverse. Or you can go board, and then you go, let's just say it's in the left corner. I'm trying to do this on radio, obviously. Let's say the puck's in the left corner. You go D to the winger, and that winger on the left-hand side of the ice rims it all the way around, and it's a set play where they can't pinch down because there's no insulation. So it comes all the way around back to the other side of the ice, and then the center comes through, and then you're out, and you flush the zone. So everybody's got their own opinions, but I think the tight reverse with the D in the center really helps a lot, and then you get offside ring support, and you can get out of the zone pretty quick.
16: Pierre, I know we had a listener check in on the text board. It was hours ago, but I was going to mention the Canadiens captain anyway, because he played 30 minutes. He got double shifted in the third period and in overtime. But the manner in which he plays, you know, I've said before, he's the smartest player I've seen on the Canadiens since Jacques Lemaire. He never seems to take the wrong route in the offensive zone. He seems to cut people off. He seems to win the puck battles. He's not a big guy, but he's a solid guy. I mean, we're seeing Nick Suzuki here. I didn't know that he would get to another level at playoff time because that line was struggling 5-on-5. But I think the deeper we're going, we're seeing Suzuki hit that level, and he's trying to drag Caulfield and Slafkovský with him. We'll see. Maybe this is the round where they do follow him.
0: I think that's really well said. The biggest concern I have for them in this next round, Slavin and Chatfield for Carolina are really good defensively, obviously. But here's the biggest problem. You got a Jordan Staal who's big, who's long, who's won the cup, and he knows how to compete. You got Jordan Martinuk, who's just no fun to play against, and Nikolai Ehlers, who's really thriving as a winger on that line as well. So you got five guys that will be committed to shutting down three guys. Now, that's just the first two games of the series. We'll see how it plays out, you know, when you get to Montreal. It'll be a little bit different. But I agree with everything you just said about Nick. The best word I could use to describe him, Mitch, is stout. You know, he's just a stout guy. And he cares. He can influence a game without scoring. You'd like to see him scoring, and he drives that line. There's no question. Slafkovský doesn't drive that line, and Caulfield doesn't drive that line. Suzuki drives that line.
16: Are you surprised? Well, I guess you answered that question before. It's kind of remarkable, actually, that they've gone this far
17: Shocking.
16: Without that line producing. With I've mentioned before, Carrier's been getting top pairing minutes on the blue line. And Jake Evans rose to the occasion, Pierre. They needed somebody to be a second line center. And in the series against Buffalo, he was.
0: I think you know that I've been bullish on Jake Evans for a long time. I watched him when he was a seventh round pick playing at Notre Dame. And I remember calling in and doing the show with you and just saying, this guy's way better than people think. He's good. Jake's good. And I know he doesn't get a lot of points. People get frustrated with that. But he can check and he can skate. And his offense has gotten better and better as his career has gone on. But everything you're saying is so spot on. It's really good. I think with Montreal in particular, in this playoff run, they found a way to persevere. And I think that's a big part of playoff hockey. Have they been like? I'll give John Bray's the second period. They got outshot 13-7 in the second period last night, and they weren't even in it. They got outshot 39-25 for the game. But here's the thing that so if you get outshot like that, what do you have to do? You got to block shots. They had 22 of them. You got to be really good in terms of manufacturing that neutral zone defense and neutral zone offense. They were very good at doing those things. And then you gotta be smart in terms of the penalties that you take. And I thought they, by and large, they were really disciplined in the game compared to where they were in game six, where they're absolutely awful. So I thought they did so many things, but I think perseverance is probably the biggest way to describe this team. They're very, very committed to one another.
1: Pierre, how much do you think Alex Tuck's struggles in this series, you know, will impact him contractually when he as he is up for a new deal?
0: It's a good question, Luca. Jarmo Kekäläinen is a new general manager in Buffalo. I think everybody knows that. Jarmo's a pretty hard marker. I don't know how he's going to decide to go about this, but Tuck's a good kid. He's a Western New York kid. He grew up in Syracuse.
16: He's got to take a discount to stay in Buffalo.
0: He's going to have to take less money. He's going to have to do a little bit of what Tavares probably did in Toronto, but I don't know if he's prepared to do that. I do think there'll be teams, because the free agent market, as we all know now, it's been talked about enough, it's not very, very strong, unrestricted this summer. So if he's about the money, he'll get more money somewhere else. I don't think he'll get as much in Buffalo if he decides. Okay.
16: Do you think teams around the NHL who obviously had him circled as a UFA look at this seven-game series, 0 points, not much of a factor? How much do they weigh that compared to his overall record? He is a great one of the best penalty killers in the league. He's one of the best wingers in the league. He can score 30-plus goals, but he's also 30. So put it all together, and what would you offer?
0: Well, my offer would be more about term than it would be about dollar value. I wouldn't go more than 5 years. And if you wanted more than five, then I wouldn't do it. And then I'd probably look at it anywhere from $7 to $8.5 million a year. I know people are at home probably going, are you kidding me? What are you talking about? But that's kind of where the market is right now, which is kind of crazy, but true.
17: Pierre, he's not up for a new contract until at least the end of next season. But Alex Newhook, I mean, that's two Game 7 winners for the Canadians. He's played so many different roles throughout the season. And yet I remember at training camp when so many people were asking him about coming off the power play and the fact that, you know, he wasn't going to be used as the second line center and all this stuff. And it was all to say, essentially, you know, you got to be comfortable with this new role where you're not an offensive player. And then he erupts like this in the playoffs. I mean, what have you made of the way that his game has come around in the postseason? And what do you make of him accepting maybe a bit of a lesser role, and yet it seems to have motivated him to be an even better offensive player?
0: Well, I think he just had some amazing, opportunities to score. His line mates have helped him. He's helped himself. Obviously, some divine intervention, that goal in Tampa, the deciding goal in Tampa was pretty significant from behind the net. It's not one of those where you practice it a lot in practice, but we talked about this. I'll never forget it, talking to Mitch. I remember talking to Mitch about it when they got him. I said, don't count on offense, but he's going to be able to play for the team. He's going to be good. I watched him at Boston College. You know, I saw him play in the BCHL. He's a really good player. He's just, the offense isn't his thing. He's been part of a Stanley Cup winning team, John. Like, he understands the trial and tribulations that you have to go through to win. That's a big part of this. But, I mean, he's been a good player. He's not a natural sentiment. And anybody that thinks he is wrong. That's why he's thriving on the wing and not playing center. And I think in a perfect world, if he ever gets into the three hole as a left winger, Montreal's got an unbelievably strong team if that's where he fits. And if that's the case, they're going to have this amazing run for a long, long period of time.
2: You know, it hurts. I told the team it hurts. That pain will go away. But I won't let this one game define the season we had.
16: Lindy Ruff, post-game comments. This is going to be a tough summer for those guys. I know, big picture, it looked like they were down and out for a 15th consecutive year, and then they took off and they had the best record in the league once they did take off. And I don't know, it was kind of shaping up, the fact that they blew out the Canadiens in Game 6 and then came back with the home crowd behind them again to even up the game last night. It felt it was going a certain way. They must have felt that. And now the suddenness of the end of the season, how do they pick up the pieces from here, and what happens next for Buffalo?
0: I don't think they're going to be that bad. I mean, Montreal lost to Washington in 5 games last year, and everybody was really down and out and upset. And then you look at what happens, you know, obviously this year. I think Buffalo's kind of on the same trajectory. The fact is that Buffalo and Montreal, Ottawa, and I think even Detroit, those teams are looking like they're going to be nasty pieces of business for a long time here. They're both all trending the right way at the same time. You know, Tampa's still good. Florida's still good. The Atlantic Division is just crazy hard. It's really going to be hard. But I think Buffalo's going to be fine. I like what Lindy said. They took a huge step. I mean, this thing was, remember the first 15 games of the year, Mitch? He was supposed to be fired. You know, I think they did some really good things. But I think they go home, they celebrate, you know, the successes that they had, and come back to training camp next year ready to go.
16: Pierre, did you see the statement released by the NHL Coaching Association?
0: I did. I did on Bruce Cassidy.
16: Yes. You want to finish up with some comment? Because I've always wondered about this when it started, because previous coaches under contract had been fired and they were free to get another job. But somehow in the last few years that changed. I don't know if that was the cap or what happened, and why are they doing this?
0: I just think it's more of a business mentality. If you have a contract and you signed it, and the team that owns your rights, it still has the opportunity to pay you. They're going to tell you whether you can take a job or not with another team. I don't want to get too deep into the weeds, but I had a very similar situation when I was in Ottawa, and the owner passed away. And when the owner passed away, my career was over there. But I still had major years left on my contract. And so, you know, I was presented different options, and I took the option that I thought was best for me. But everybody's different. And in Bruce's case, it's obvious, and I wasn't coaching, obviously, I was a manager at that time. But Bruce's situation, he signed the contract, and I get it. I don't agree with what Vegas is doing. I really don't. But I also know that you know what you signed to do, and they can control you. I don't agree with it, by the way, but I'm just telling you what the legalese part of it is.
16: And the NHL reiterated, because Vegas appealed, the loss of the second-round pick and the Tortorella fine for not having made himself and more players available. So they're being kicked to the curb by the NHL here a little bit.
0: Oh, yeah. Yeah, I think the NHL's about had it with all the shenanigans out there. But I will say this. I think I said it to you last week when it happened. I think Vegas, it was a quiet protest for the suspension of Braden McNabb for the hit on Ryan Poehling. I think they were really irate about that. And I'm going to tell you this, there have been a lot worse hits in this NHL playoff season than that one. I did not think, and I'm not saying they're right about it, but I did not think that hit justified a suspension. I did not.
16: All right, but come on, you're in the National Hockey League. You're not bigger than the NHL. Screw you,
0: no,
16: Vegas.
0: Agree.
16: I'm on the same side with Gary Bettman on this. I applaud Bettman for...
0: We agree. I'm just, you're asking me why I thought they did it. That's why. Yeah. So I think I said it to you. Like, the league's growing, and it will continue to grow, but you have to have people that want to help it grow. And doing what they did in Anaheim was not appropriate. It was not.
16: We will tee up the Western Conference Final and start digging into the Eastern Conference Final, Habs and Hurricanes, tomorrow afternoon, Pierre. Thank you, as always.
0: Oh, my gosh. Thanks a lot, Mitch. Take care. Have a great night, everybody.

0: You want to know if they'll have the Pistons and Cavaliers game up at Yan's Deli, is that it?
1: Knicks and Cavaliers.
0: What did I say?
1: Pistons.
0: Oh, my. Pistons.
1: I'm sure they will.
0: Garden party, 8 o'clock tonight. That's it, no hockey.
2: Wow. We're going to Yan's for 8 o'clock?
0: No.
2: So you're saying?
1: No, the game starts at 8 o'clock.
0: Okay. Garden party, Madison Square Garden.
2: Okay.
0: Went to a garden party. Everyone was there. There was Howard Hughes hitting Dylan's shoes. Smoking a cigar or something, I don't know. Ricky Nelson, garden party. Never heard that song? They booed him because he was playing new music. It was supposed to be an oldies show.
2: Ready for your Habs Hurricanes predictions?
1: They're going to be wild. I can feel it.
2: Oh, you guys are waiting until tomorrow? I don't got to wait.
3: All right, go ahead.
2: Habs in six. I hate the Hurricanes.
0: Who doesn't? I hate them almost as much as I hate Vegas now.
2: No, I'll always hate Vegas more.
0: That was fun. Thank you for listening. Hope you had a great day, post-Victoria Day, in the sunshine and the warmth. It all starts at 6 o'clock tomorrow with Connor McKenna. Nice to know that Sean Starr was back in his seat today.
2: Yeah, I don't think, in fairness, I don't think they're enjoying that all these 8 o'clock starts of this.
0: Oh, please.
2: Hurricanes, Habs.
0: Yeah, come on.
2: Eastern Conference Final.
0: What time did the game end last night?
2: It was before 11.
1: 10:50, I believe it was.
0: Yeah, it was before 11 o'clock. You can go to bed. And then Campbell and Gallo, by the way, if you haven't noticed, Campbell and Gallo actually start the last few minutes of the morning show. They're doing what we used to do on a regular basis, mini version of the old Friday scrum we used to have. It's great here in the Four Voices in the morning at the end of the morning show. What are they calling it?
1: Just crossover.
0: Crossover?
2: The bleep show.
0: Consensus on your question of the day.
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0: Overlooked guys who played the role of hero, a la Alex Newhook.
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27: Let's go. Welcome to the live presentation of the Star and D'Amico Show, the wrap-up to round two of the NHL Stanley Cup playoffs and your Montreal Canadiens. 4 years into a rebuild, now officially into the NHL's Final Four Stanley Cup playoff edition. I am Sean Starr, as always, with my partner in crime. It's Marco D'Amico. Welcome to the live Starr and D'Amico presentation as we recap the thrilling Game 7 overtime victory by the Montreal Canadiens. Great to see so many people active in the chat already. Marco, where to begin with another thrilling Game 7, the park the bus strategy, and the Montreal Canadiens figure out a way to get it over the line courtesy of the pride of St. John's, Newfoundland, Alex Newhook, who definitely, Marco, let's start here, has made a case for playoff MVP, talking specifically in the Montreal Canadiens sphere, hasn't he?
28: Man, he's got a nose for the net, and it's ironic. He's the only player on the Montreal Canadiens right now with a ring, if I'm not mistaken, right? I think it's showing. That experience is showing. That clutch ability is showing. And, you know, that line in general, like, you look at the way that Newhook played with speed, went to the corners, had a couple of chances up front. Like, I felt like whenever and if ever you had him with an open lane with a shot, this was a guy that was going to be able to make a difference. And again, you know, it's a little bit of it is puck luck. Most goalies are going to stop that, but not in that situation for UPL. And, you know, unfortunately it wins the game for Montreal, you know, unfortunately for Buffalo. But again, you know, having that kind of clutch ability, two game winning goals in Game 7, is massive. And I think when you look at the way that Alex Newhook has slowly kind of developed, this is going to be huge for him because he's going to be able to carry this over into next season, hopefully a more healthy season. And what is his ceiling going to be? Because you're getting there in terms of his age. You're getting there in terms of his ability. He's close. I think he's very close to being that middle six, can't miss winger that you absolutely need in these kinds of clutch situations.
27: Don't forget to like and subscribe to the Star and D'Amico channel for ongoing playoff coverage right here on the daily, and I mean daily. 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So that will be Wednesday afternoon at 12 p.m. We will do an in-depth series preview. Thursday, we'll be back here this week, also at noon on the YouTube channel and, of course, on your favorite audio podcast platforms if you can join us for the live show. So that's back-to-back noon live shows Wednesday and Thursday, series preview, and then a dive into game one. I want to put this comment up on the board from a member of the Star and D'Amico community, noting my Twitter presence last night, and he's not wrong. When I was disappointed with the way the Canadians played, I was confused. And, you know, maybe Marco can kind of cast a brighter light on this because, quite frankly, everyone, I'm at a loss for words. I don't fully understand it. You know, I don't think it's as easy, Marco, as just chalking it up to the youth movement, that this is the youngest team, the Montreal Canadiens, the youngest team to qualify for the Final Four. The last time they were the youngest team to qualify, 93, what happened in 93? They went on to win the Stanley Cup. Still a couple more rounds to go. But what about that? They jump out to the 2-0 lead, Phil Deneau scores, and for the first time, the second unit of the power play scores a goal in this series on a beautiful read and delivery from Nick Suzuki to Zachary Bolduc. They jump out, Marco, to a 2-0 lead, and this is where my disappointment kicked in. I understand the coach wants to defend, but there's something about that soccer analogy for me of, air quote, parking the bus, because when Buffalo tied the game up on Dahlin's goal, the Montreal Canadiens found an extra spark. My question to you is, is there not a balance somewhere where it doesn't have to be on your heels, chip out, dump it in, and don't chase it? And then when they were forced to press, they did a better job. And certainly in overtime, they opened it up again in overtime. How did you see that whole game play out that way?
28: Yeah, I think the Canadian, what really hurt the Canadians wasn't necessarily the dump, like the Sabres themselves. They let the Sabres back into the game.
27: Yeah.
28: And one of the main reasons for that, and thankfully they cleaned it up as they got later into the game, a little too late for that, but I felt that when they went to clear the puck, they kept trying to go through the boards. Mm-hmm. And their clearing attempts just weren't there, and they would get caught, and then Buffalo would just keep circling around and tiring Montreal out because that's what they do. That is their style, right? Gain possession, cycle, find the open lane, shoot. And that's exactly what happened on Rasmus Dahlin's tying goal, right? And again, these were avoidable mistakes because there was a refusal to simply just lob pucks out, right? This idea that they need to rim it off the boards, again, continues to hurt them. But thankfully, there was an adjustment midway through the third period. I don't know how it took that long, but midway through the third period. It's fair to say that Buffalo was the better team in the first 60 minutes. It's very fair to say. In fact, to say otherwise is a little crazy.
27: Yeah.
28: But where I think I give the Canadians props is that was a very even overtime. That was back and forth the whole way. They played much stronger in overtime. I felt like it was more structured. They relied less on the crazy saves from Jakub Dobesh, and they were able to get, you know, make plays happen, and prolonged offensive zone pressure, I think, allowed them to kind of get their legs going. One element, though, that I will kind of point out, I gave him a lot of grief after game six, but Alex Carrier had himself a monstrosity of a game.
27: Agreed.
28: In terms of his, you know, he carried that pairing with Mike Matheson because Mike Matheson, unfortunately, the decision-making wasn't there again for my liking. But with Alex Carrier was able to come in and kind of take care of a lot of it. And ironically enough, that pairing was on the ice on the game-winning goal.
27: That's
28: thanks
27: right.
28: to elite
27: That's
28: defensive
27: right.
28: play from Ivan Demidov, which we're going to get into in a bit. But I think in the playoffs, like when we look at possession stats and we look at the way that games are taken over and what that trajectory looks like, it helps to paint a picture of a game. But I also felt like the Buffalo Sabres had many, many, many opportunities, just like the Canadians in their breakaways, had many opportunities to close that game out. And Jakub Dobeš had himself a Conn Smythe level performance. Mm-hmm. And that to me is the start and end of why the Canadians won that game.
27: I think you're on the point, on the money when you talk about Jakub Dobeš, considering, you know, he gets the yank in game six at the Bell Center, a little bit of a readjustment saying after the win last night that he chose Michael Jordan style to take that personally. And it's always, you know, what Marco and I talk about on the regular, you know, I don't think we ever go into a game seeking perfection. You try to get as close to playing a perfect game as possible, but inevitably mistakes are going to pop up. And mm-hmm. for Jakub Dobeš and for Lane Hutson, who, you know, didn't have a great game one, remember how hard he was, everyone, on himself after that game one performance against the Sabres, you know, kicking his own tail left, right, and center. The question after that is, okay, well, what are you going to do about it? Lane Hutson is an absolute superstar. And I think it's just great for him because, Marco, the national spotlight, you and I do this every day. The loyal supporters from Star and D'Amico Nation, from coast to coast and around the world, are aware of the special ingredients that make up the player that is Lane Hutson. But more importantly, the rest of the hockey world, Marco, is waking up to number 48 and how special a player he is. Like, if we're talking series MVPs, I think there are three very likely candidates: Jakub Dobeš, Lane Hutson, and Alex Newhook. Is that a fair way to summarize what we just saw?
28: Yeah, I think those three would definitely be at the top of the list. Lane Hutson, first of all, is third in playoff scoring right now.
27: Yeah. Was he at 14 third. Points?
28: Yeah. Yeah, 14 points. Leads the Montreal Canadiens in scoring in the playoffs. Again, did the same thing last year. But I think what's interesting is that he's doing it whilst not being shielded. Like, he's playing on the penalty kill. He's playing at 5-on-5. He's playing on the power play. Upwards of 34 minutes last night? Like, it was mm-hmm. just an all-world performance from Hutson. And it just, you know, when he's on the ice, you know that the transition is going to be taken care of. You know that he's going to be able to move the puck up. You know that when he's going up with full speed on the rush, something's going to happen. It's just, I don't know where the Montreal Canadiens would be this season, let alone these playoffs, without Lane Hutson. And he is, with these playoffs, really pulling himself up into the elite levels of the NHL when it comes to defensemen. Like, mm-hmm. I've had multiple people message me to say they voted him fourth or fifth on their Norris ballot, and seeing him play in the playoffs, you know, if the playoffs had anything to do with the Norris vote, because it is only regular season play, he would probably have been second or third on most of their lists. And I think this is a put on notice kind of playoffs for Lane Hutson to say, you know, like, hey, Lane Hutson, to me, outplayed Rasmus Dahlin in the most important game of the season. Rasmus Dahlin is probably going to finish third in Norris voting. And that's no disrespect to the team. And obviously Dahlin had a monster game six with those 5 points. But I just felt like Lane Hutson, just all around strong play, didn't get out muscled by some guys that were 7 to 10 inches taller than him.
27: Yeah.
28: Outworked them, outthought them, puck going back the other way. The only times the Montreal Canadiens didn't look like they were getting caved in last night is when Lane Hutson was on the ice and his stick wasn't broken.
27: You're listening to the Star and D'Amico Show. 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Thanks for listening. We'll be back with more in a minute.
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0: ACL, who definitely, Marco, had his moments in that game, robbing Cole Caulfield a couple of different times. Perfect on breakaways. The Canadians had several breakaways in that hockey game. Josh Anderson, you got big Josh in that game yesterday. He was an absolute force, I thought. The best game for him in this series. He was instrumental in getting the Canadians on the board with his forecheck. But Bowen Byram wanted nothing to do with the physical forecheck of Josh Anderson, and that created the turnover that got back to Gouley, who then put it to the front of the net. I know that put a smile on Marco's face because it was in front of the net where good things tend to happen, right, brother?
1: I mean, that's where most of those goals will go in. And just crashing the net, going to the net, putting pucks on net, good things will happen. I'm not saying you have to be a high volume shooting team, but you know, 30 shots through what, 75 minutes, I think is a fair ask.
0: Yeah, I'd say so.
1: You know, so getting pucks on net, making sure that you're driving to the net. And if the slot is open, like you look at the Zach Bulzyk goal, Nick Suzuki saw him completely alone in the slot. Why? Because Matias Samuelsson cheated and wanted to go behind the net because he thought that Nick Suzuki was going to rim it around the boards.
0: Mm-hmm.
1: Right? And instead, Nick Suzuki just backhand passes it over to Bulzyk. Bulzyk generally does not miss from that angle. And they get up to 2-0. So, you know, I think that's exactly what you need. And if they're going to be playing a team like Carolina where you have, you know, an Anderson that is playing out of his mind right now, they're going to have to get used to doing that. That's the only way you can score against the Carolina Hurricanes is by bringing it to the net. They did it against Buffalo in key moments. Doing it with more regularity will find them success.
0: I like this comment from a member of the show. Thought about that, talked about that a little earlier. Quebecois showing up in a big way yesterday. I always find it very special personally, you know, just also kind of my opinion. I never, as an Anglophone Montrealer, Quebecer, if you'll allow me to describe myself that way. I know that's a controversial take for some golfer in my home province, but I never had a problem with the parameters of hiring a new head coach for Montreal, that person had to speak to the majority of the fan base whose mother tongue was not my mother tongue and that they spoke French and they follow their favorite team. I always find it extra special that a guy like Zachary Bolduc, that Alex Carrier, someone like Mike Matheson, who was on the ice, can kind of do what they did. So Mr. Nicely, I think that's well pointed out by you. You know, again, I see lots of people, Marco, in the chat this morning, this afternoon, talking about the Carolina Hurricanes, talking about, you know, predictions and, guys, they're going to have their hands full with Taylor Hall. Marco's right. He's gesturing, push it. We're pushing it. We're going to be here at noon tomorrow for a series dive and Thursday for a game one preview.
1: Exactly. We'll have a full series set up for you guys because there's going to be a lot to talk about when it comes to Carolina. That's a very layered team. And for those that remember our series previews against Tampa Bay and Buffalo, they're always a lot of fun. We do get into the gritty details. But this is about the series that just passed.
0: Exactly.
1: That was a heart attack inducing series for many of you.
0: Absolutely. St. John's beaming with pride. Alex Newhook, 6 goals in this round and back-to-back winners for the Montreal Canadiens to get them over the hump. He's got 7 goals. So celebrate to our friends in Atlantic Canada, no doubt. He's been fantastic. Well, and that's the Newhook this fan base, Marco, was watching before he crashed feet first into the boards and suffered a fracture that derailed the season for 3 months.
1: Exactly. And I want to bring it because the nucleus of that line was the combination of Alex Newhook and Ivan Demidov.
0: Yeah.
1: Those two have been excellent every single time they're paired together. And it's not by chance that those two were at the root of the game-winning goal. You know, I can see a lot of people bringing up the fact that the Canadians don't have a number two center right now. You know, Jake Evans is there. He's not hurting this team. I have my qualms about how soft he is on the puck from time to time, but I thought he played a good defensive game. But those two drove that line like it was nobody's business last night. And Demidov's elevation didn't have to score, but if you would have told me at the beginning of this season that the Canadians would be off to the Eastern Conference Finals due to

0: a clutch defensive play by Ivan Demidov.
1: Right.
0: In overtime, right. I would have been like, are we talking about the same guy?
1: Mm-hmm.
0: So the elevation in his game, the details, like I understand tunnel vision. We're all focused on the present right now and what's going on and what this team is doing. I don't think many yet grasp what this is going to do for Ivan Demidov next season and for years to come, because I've seen more, like he's compared constantly to Kaprizov and Kucherov. I've seen more from Ivan Demidov as a rookie at the age of 20 that I ever saw from those two at the same age ever. And in some cases throughout their careers,
1: yeah,
0: in terms of defensive and layered levels of impact. And this is a rookie that is not physically matured yet. And doesn't have a legitimate top six center to play with. Again, I've said it. Jake Evans has done admirably in pockets, but we would be having a different conversation right now if his center was a Robert Thomas or a Mason McTavish or whatever. Like, it would be a different story. But those two are driving lines together. Those two are pushing pace together, and they're playing probably a better two-way game, both offensively and defensively, than any other line on the Montreal Canadiens right now. And that needs to be commended, because Alex Newhook was never seen as a defensive player. And he's gotten his confidence from the defense, from the counterattack mentality of that line. And Ivan Demidov flipped it around. And instead of being a guy who went to work in the offensive zone, he's a guy who clocked in the neutral zone and would then go to work in the defensive zone. Those stylistic shifts are what's going to make this kind of a run sustainable. And that's what Canadiens fans have to look forward to.
1: I think it's a pretty solid breakdown to notice his total buy-in, to talk about the 200-foot game, to recover on an assignment, and then to join the rush or lead the rush is certainly a trait that's not shared among players with, you know, his level of experience as he moves forward. And I think one of our loyal viewers, Rod Langway out of Taipei, had mentioned it in the chat. The chat's just flying this afternoon. Thanks so much for being with us. I think Rod's point more or less was along the lines of, Hudson and Demidov are going to be terrorizing this league for the better part of the next 20 years. Hopefully, you know, they are Habs for life, and we're talking about them the way we were talking about, you know, Sidney Crosby ever going to leave, or is he going to be a Penguin for life? And in just that specific context, I also want to talk about what we saw last night as the Montreal Canadiens shortened that bench, rolling with five defensemen, rolling with three lines late in the game. They basically roll with five defensemen, Marco, for the entirety of that game. Arper Jacki got in less than 2 minutes. I think it was $1.52 total for Arper Jacki in that game. But I want to focus a little bit and get your breakdown on Juraj Slafkovský and how you thought his performance played out. Because I think if we look back on it, you know, the Evans, Newhook, and Demidov combination was a consistent performer for the Canadiens in their second round victory. I'm curious, when you look back on it now, how did Juraj Slafkovský and his performance come across?
0: I thought he played much better than what we've seen this series. He was physical. He was strong on the forecheck. Caused multiple turnovers. The Canadiens came close, right? There were a couple of posts that UPL was able to get through. And I felt like that top line was more aggressive, more creative, didn't get hemmed in as much as we saw, and had offensive zone possession time. You know, it's baby steps, right? But I felt like there was more jump in his play. He was moving the puck up the ice with possession, with speed. He was making plays happen. And I just didn't feel like he was the offensive black hole that he was earlier on. So he clearly elevated, but then Buffalo, of course, had their best elements out against that line with the last change, right? So it's kind of understandable. And I think it's what allowed the Deneau line to maybe have an easier time in the offensive zone, or the Kirby Dock line or Kapanen line, whichever one you want to call it, depending on who was sitting on the bench. I just felt like he was stronger on the puck. He was stronger along the boards. He was going straight to the high danger areas when he needed to. And it wasn't, you didn't see the pretty plays from him. You didn't see the behind the back passes. You didn't see him trying to dangle guys. He kept it simple. And when Juraj Slafkovský keeps it simple, good things tend to happen. I think that's one of the elements. And so what we were talking about from the very beginning of these playoffs, there is how you play in the regular season, and then there is adapting to the realities of the playoffs. And I think last night he did a good job of reacting to the realities of the playoffs and playing the game that was in front of him. So to me, I liked what I saw. If he could play that way against Carolina, I think they're going to have success that line. But even Cole Caulfield, I thought Cole Caulfield had a really good detailed game. Could have had a couple of goals in that game. I thought he was aggressive on forecheckers. He was good at stripping players from the puck in the neutral zone. I had no problem with that line outside of them not scoring in that game because the details were there. The effort was there. And, they were one of the only lines while the Canadians were getting caved in the second and third period where I felt they were still able to push the puck up the ice and play with a certain level of pace and getting pucks, into those high danger areas. The only problem, they kept missing the net. And I think that's my biggest thing is they just always keep sailing pucks over or the puck misses the net or this or that. But either way, I feel like I think Canadians fans can feel better about the top line going into the Carolina series than how they felt about it going into the Buffalo series.
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1: Did you like the way MSL managed his bench yesterday and the decisions? Obviously, we'll start with Oliver Kapanen slotting in less than 5 minutes. We already talked about...
0: Ducking for cover here.
1: Okay, good. I was wondering. I thought maybe you were going to surprise me. I thought Marco got himself a whiteboard from Dollarama or something. I thought we were going to get the whiteboard out and his official presentation. But Jack Eye, less than 2 minutes. We talked about that for a second. Oliver Kapanen slots in, filling in for Joe Valeno. MSL said that after, you know, the shoulder to the head of Valeno in game six, that he was clear to play. So it was trying to get Kapanen in. This is a guy, Marco, the chat has talked about, you and I have talked about and debated back and forth whether or not it was worthwhile to get him in there with his 22 goals, hasn't played since the Tampa series. So walk me through your impressions of how the Canadiens coaching staff managed their bench last night in the overtime win.
0: Yeah, I know a lot of people are going to harp on Arbor Jack Eye's ice time. It's something we talked about and I've spoken about from the get-go. It's very normal that a bench gets shortened in game seven. I know a minute 53 is a little excessive for bench shortening,
1: yeah,
0: but it was no different from Metsa on Buffalo's side, who played 3 minutes, right? It's very normal. It's unfortunate for Arbor, because I thought he played well in the 2 minutes that he did get ice time. But again, you know, it's, how would he have survived Buffalo's consistent onslaught? I guess that's up for debate. What I think I can say with confidence is, you know, a lot of people are asking, well, if you're not going to play him, why'd you dress him? Because mm-hmm. God forbid an injury happens, then you throw him in and you have a guy who's coming in that you can play with, that has been in this series and knows what you need him to do. But I think at the end of the day, you ask Arbor, I don't think he cares. I think he was happy to be there. I think he was happy to be on the ice. I think he was happy to be with his teammates and to factor in on this game. I think that's what matters here. And it's normal when you have five players that you've identified as being, you know, your defensive core in clutch. And then you have your sixth defenseman that you kind of rotate whenever you can. You know, I get fans that are like, short bench, 2 minutes. I don't care. Would you have felt better if he played four? Like, I don't care.
1: Mm-hmm.
0: Anything under 10, you're being bench shortened. Mm-hmm. The rest is optics. It doesn't matter. They won the game. Who cares? Right? Like, they won the game.
1: I think
0: Buffalo Sabres fans are going around being like, Metsa should have been on the ice instead of Dahlin in overtime. Come now. Right? They won the game. He played. He didn't play enough for certain people. At that point, I don't care.
1: Mm-hmm.
0: Ask Arbor Jack. He doesn't give anything about this.
1: I believe I saw him celebrating with his teammates after Alex Newhook scored in overtime.
0: No, nobody cares. This is, again, like, why are we talking about a number six defenseman
1: mm-hmm.
0: when the Canadians just won in game seven of the second round to go to the Eastern Conference Finals? Why?
1: Mm-hmm.
0: It always comes back to this. It's so infuriating. Let us talk about all the good there is.
1: Yeah.
0: Let us ask questions as to why a player played 2 minutes. Mm-hmm. Would you know what have been the real destroying factor? Imagine he was scratched and Struble played.
1: Yeah.
0: Then right. we would hear about yes. it for the next millennia. And this is a player I like. I just hate the rhetoric around him.
1: Sure. I think you summarized it quite well. Again, it's about the goal collectively. It's not an individual sport.
0: And I'm sure he's going to get his minutes against Carolina. I'm sure, because Carolina is not a big team. This is where he's going to be able to go to work. I think he's better against against Tampa. I really like him because, again, Tampa's not a big team. Buffalo is a bigger team. Mm-hmm. So I get, but against Carolina, I think that he's a player that could be very interesting, because one of the things that, and we'll get into this a little bit more into detail tomorrow, but one of the things that I think is the most important when it comes to Arbor is Carolina loves to come down the wings, go large, and then come down the middle. Well, if you have a guy like Arbor waiting for you at the blue, you're going to be more likely to try to cut in the middle early. If the Canadians play the same way that they were playing in overtime, where they played the triangular format, that's how you can box out Carolina. And we'll get into that a little bit more, but I think a guy like Arbor is going to be good for that.
1: And listen, to the Canadians' advantage, and I've been bitten by this already a couple of different times, thinking, you know, learning lessons in real time, going through Tampa, going through Buffalo now, trying to apply what you learned going into the next series against the very well-rested, 12-day rested Carolina Hurricane team that will host game one Thursday night at 8 into Saturday at 7 p.m., and then the series shifts to Montreal for game three on Monday, 8 o'clock puck drop, as the Canadians and the Carolina Hurricanes make up half of the final four. Colorado and Vegas will get their series underway tomorrow. That if you apply the lessons you believe you learned, aggressive forechecking teams in Tampa Bay and Buffalo, get ready. The Carolina Hurricanes are going to bring the jam too, to Marco's point.
0: Yeah, so this was the one that was made here. The argument I would make against Marco's opinion on Arbor's situation is you're going to burn guys out more playing five defensemen versus six. This is Pierre Maguire's words, not mine. Pierre Maguire hasn't coached young defensemen in his life. It's as much as all of his teams were veteran teams, so of course he would think they'd all be gas. But what's ironic is that Pierre loves to talk about how Lane Hutson has a never-ending engine. So 6-7. One of the things to keep into consideration is you have guys that are horses on this team, right?
1: Yes.
0: Like, I don't think that Lane Hutson playing three less minutes a game is what's going to make him tired or not. Like, these are professional athletes. I think it's the fact that they're playing their 96th game of the season, and some of them, you know, maybe 102 because they played in the Olympics. Mm-hmm. That's probably what's tiring them, not the extra 2 to 3 minutes that are being separated amongst the five because Arbor is playing a minute and a half. So, you know, I if this game would have finished in regulation, I don't think anybody's having this conversation about being tired. And I don't think that the Canadians' defense was the reason that they were getting caved in. I think it had much more to do with the offense and the transition game being stifled.
1: You know, sometimes I think, you know, not everybody, but there is a percentage that kind of get into this zone. And sometimes you forget, almost like you need a little bit of a wake-up call. There's another team on the ice, and they brought it. They brought it in a big way. And I know, you know, I don't see Bazooka Zach in the chat today, unfortunately. I thought he was a very good sport in the last couple of days, representing Sabres Nation on a very Montreal Canadian-centric podcast. But Bazooka Zach is not here today, unfortunately, to kind of swallow the loss in Western New York last night. But, you know, full credit to the Buffalo Sabres. This is a legit team. As a fun team, this is an aggressive team. And I think you can make a strong case that the Montreal Canadiens and Buffalo Sabres are going to be duking it out for the foreseeable future. I think this is the start of what promises to be an entertaining and jam-packed rivalry that we got a good taste of in a seven-game series. If they had better goaltending, who knows which way the chips ultimately fall, but they fell the way of the Montreal Canadiens. One of the more controversial moments from the Canadiens' Game 7 victory, one of my biggest pet peeves, I feel like I've been saying it for most of my broadcasting career, I despise management of games. I do. And I believe that's what that was yesterday. Marco, I'm curious to get your read. I believe I know what I saw, but please lead us off. Jason Zucker goes in on Jakub Dobesh. Dobesh gets bowled over, and everybody at home from Habs Nation screaming at their TVs, why isn't that a penalty? Why isn't that a penalty? I'm curious what you saw from the Zucker-Dobesh collision.
0: That's a penalty. Sorry, guys.
1: Well, yeah.
0: Like, we saw who, I forget who, but I, in series one, the goalie got like a love tap slash, or was it series two? And it was called goaltender interference. You like, there was a legitimate head contact with Zucker, and there was nothing called in the following shift. Buffalo ties it.
1: Mm-hmm.
0: Right. That, like, no excuses, but again, you know, the Canadians and the Sabres having to deal with wild refereeing. I mean, even the almost goal that was overturned because of the quick whistle, or sorry, the whistle that should have been whistled down earlier. The hesitancy, again, you're opening up goaltenders to being run over by you yourself being hesitant with that whistle.
1: Yeah.
0: I don't understand it. UPL had a puck lined up right next to his pads. It was still free behind him, and they called that instantly when the Canadians could have gone behind him and taken the puck out. But when Jakub Dobesh gets it cleanly between his legs, nope. So, again, I think that if the goal is to protect the goaltenders, they did a poor job of that last night.
1: I believe the perceived embellishment in the eyes of the referee, it's always a dangerous prop bet when you think you know what someone is thinking. But I think Dobesh, in my opinion, I think he definitely sold it a little bit, but that doesn't change my mind. It was still a penalty.
0: What,
1: I
0: mean, the guy got what goalie doesn't sell any form of contact whatsoever?
1: But would you say it was kind of reminiscent of the 80s style goaltender when they put the mustard on the hot dog with a glove save, that a la Lane Hudson on Saturday night, a little extra mustard on that as he fell to the ice? And I think that, I personally think that's what cost him, but I had no problem. And I would argue that do what you did on the Saturday game, give both guys penalties if that's what you want to do. But for that to go unpenalized for both players, to me, was an absolute swing and a miss by the referees in charge at that moment. You cannot, at the end of the day, you cannot be running into goaltenders like that.
0: Yeah, I'm sorry. You can call embellishment all you want. How many times has he been run over in this series?
1: Oh, since the start of the playoffs. Tampa tried it repeatedly.
0: No, but just against Buffalo specifically.
1: Yeah, for sure. Absolutely. Several times.
0: Exactly. So at a certain point, if they're not calling it when he gets run over without embellishing,
1: yeah,
0: what are you going to do?
1: Yeah.
0: Right? And I think, you know, ultimately, I'll say this. It was the best game from an officiating standpoint in the seven games. Why?
1: Because they did what you wanted. They bared the whistles.
0: Exactly. Yeah. Exactly. But I don't think that was an embellishment on the on Dobesh's end to that degree. There was arm contact on the head that was avoidable and that was clearly done on purpose from Zucker. Like, let's just call it what it is. But again, it's non-consequential. The only thing that bothers me is that penalty gets called. Montreal gets a power play. Momentum swings in their direction, and you probably don't get the tying goal at that on the next shift, right? That's where, you know, I feel like referees need to take, you know, own up to what they do on the ice. But on the flip side, the Canadians also did it to themselves, right? By sitting back on that lead. So you have to weigh the pros and cons of that situation. I just feel like what happened after that was funnier, where Nick Suzuki goes and kind of like schiaffs Zucker in the face.
1: Yeah.
0: I was just like, okay, that was interesting.
1: I like this comment. We're doing good. I think Habs Nation is smiling ear to ear. You know, it's funny, kind of a curse and a blessing living so close to the Bell Center. Downtown adjacent, the game is over. I slide into bed. The fireworks were never ending. Cars in and around my neighborhood honking like the Montreal Canadiens won the Stanley Cup. What did I see downtown last night on the news this morning, the local news? a couple of rowdy people throwing some garbage cans, tipping some recycling bins over on Peel Street in the heart of the city. You know, Montreal Riot Police, I think, had it under control for the most part, but generally just very tame stuff in a celebratory mood as the Montreal Canadiens punched their ticket. And again, just a reminder, I put this comment up from Matthew. I think the Habs defeating Tampa and Buffalo prepares them more than Carolina sweeping the Sens and the Flyers. I think that's an interesting point, but just a reminder for those joining us here. Marco and I will be back live tomorrow at 12 p.m. Eastern time as we prepare you for the series. We'll follow that up with an in-depth live show on Thursday at noontime for a game one deep dive. So subscribe and like, hit that notification bell so that anytime we're live or new content drops, you're going to be notified immediately. From the Montreal Canadiens, other than winning the game on a great shot from Alex Newhook, you know, put pucks on net, was there anything from the game that you liked in terms of a takeaway that you thought the Canadiens did well last night, even though the ice was tilted, Marco?
0: Canadiens did well. Man, this is going to be hard. One of the things I think appreciated from the defensive side was there were far less odd man rushes against that were just blatantly open, right? So Buffalo, really, their offense went to work when they sustained offensive zone pressure right from the get-go. So their rush offense wasn't necessarily as potent as it was in the past. Like, they weren't beating you off the rush. They were beating you after 20, 30, 40 seconds in the offensive zone circling around. So I thought that the Canadiens cleaned up, at least I found, the way that they would defend when Buffalo would enter the zone. My only issue was they gave the zone way too easily. And that, to me, is a little problematic, but I think it had a lot to do with the back and forth. Like, the counterattack on Buffalo's end is like ridiculously intimidating to play against. Let's call it right. Like, it's, that is fast. They're going up and down. They're playing aggressively, and you know, to be able to counter them on the rush, it takes a lot. It's good positioning, but you can't commit yourself too far one way or the other because they can cut down the middle. So I did enjoy that. I enjoyed the fact that they were able to play the rush a lot better. I found that they were more aggressive in the neutral zone. So if you got by them in the neutral zone, that's when Buffalo would go to work. But there were a lot of plays that Montreal would kill and send back the other way. So I found that in terms of their neutral zone defensive play, in terms of being able to read the play that was going on in front of them, they did a much better job of that. And that usually is conducive to you know, lengthy offensive zone time, because you go back the other way. Then obviously the issue became being able to get shots on net. And I think that's where I think the Canadiens are going to have to make the biggest adjustment, is get those shots on net.
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13: You can be perfect, tight, like you were in round one, but you can also have lapses like in games one and six and bounce back with a really good performance. And that's what we saw last night.
14: Yeah.
13: I mean, it was, you know, you knew there were going to be, it wasn't going to be a, you know, a seven-game series that goes to overtime is rarely dominated by one team. So there'll be pushbacks. And I thought that's where he really, that's where he was shining. I mean, he was the Habs' best player.
14: Welcome into Habs Lunch, Campbell versus Gallo. I'm Sean Campbell. He's Mitch Gallo. So much to get to. Have to wrap up the Buffalo Sabres. Say bye-bye after seven games. Over fun. First one-goal game of the entire series has to be game seven. And only a couple of days to prepare for the next battle. The Carolina Hurricanes in round three. Carolina, a perfect 8-0 in these playoffs. But first, Mitch, before we start anything else, let's get into the 5-minute post-game show.
15: No score yet in game seven. Anderson throws it in off the backhand, and he'll go right after in the far corner. Sabre zone, Habs win it. Here's Gouley, out in front, shot, scores! Deflected in front. Off the shot from Gouley, it's Philip Deneau, and it's 1-0 Montreal in game seven.
16: Starts on the forecheck. Josh Anderson, as usual, comes in with a full head of steam. He's got Byron in the corner, just muscles him off, and he feeds this puck gently over to Texier. He gets it on his backhand below the goal line. Texier out. This puck comes back to the point. Gouley with a smart heads-up play, and it goes in off of Dano's right skate. Unintentional. This goal should stand.
14: Lindy Ruff seemed very upset about that goal.
4: It's a challenge.
14: But he didn't challenge.
4: So what if you're upset, challenge? You don't want to challenge because you know it'd be a penalty. Because there was no, again, go by the letter of the law. Lindy Ruff, by the way, doesn't seem to know the rules because he later complained about the pitchfork on Dobesh and said it was a quick whistle. The puck was under him. The only reason the puck came loose is because somebody slashed his glove. Distinct kicking motion. Again, distinct. That was not distinct. It redirected off his skate and went in. Good goal.
14: Speaking of penalties, Sabres took the first penalty of the game.
17: To the line. Here's Hudson. Looks for the lane of the net, and his shot goes off a leg. Back in front. Shot, and they score! Zachary Bolduc, power play marker for Montreal, and it's 2-0 in Game 7.
14: What a pass from Nick Suzuki.
4: That's what Nick Suzuki does. Back-to-back Game 7s, he delivers on a big play. Now, you want to talk about the pass, and sure, Campbell, great pass by Nick Suzuki. But how about that shot? Mm-hmm. Right at the ears of Ukko Pekalukin hitting right under the bar and going in, and it looked like the Canadians were once again, like in Game 6, off the races.
14: Yeah, they were off the races. They started to feel good, but they get a couple opportunities to make it 3-0.
17: Up to center again for Dahlin. Chipped in off the near side. Picked off. Here goes Anderson on a break. And he put it high. And the puck goes out of play. Is it? Dahlin far side for Buffalo. Right past Dobson. He'll crash the net. And he's piled up in on Jakub Domas right now as the Habs get it to center. Here's a breakaway. Texier moving in. Shot. Oh, what a stop from Ukko Pekalukin in.
14: Two breakaways to make it 3-0 to shut the game down. The Habs don't convert.
4: And you were wondering if that was going to come back and bite them in the behind, right? You have opportunities to really stomp on Buffalo, and you're not able to deliver that knockout punch that you need.
14: Well, so you get to the second period, and the Sabres are trying to take advantage of the Canadians playing with a two-goal lead because they did it last time.
17: Back to the line, down low again for Greenway.
16: Oh, that's a mismatch. Hudson's got no stick.
17: Out in front, rolling around, shot, and they score!
14: How come that always happens? Guy drops a stick, the team scores. It's like third time this has happened to the Canadians in this series.
4: Yeah, you got to watch out, Campbell. You know, as soon as that happens, then chaos usually ensues.
14: So we roll to the third. Sabres continue to push. It's the same thing. Second to third.
17: And it's a clean win for Buffalo. Power from the line. Passes off and they score. Rasmus Dahlin has tied Game 7 at 2-2.
14: How about Rasmus Dahlin? Very slow start to the series. Second half of the series, he was the Sabres' best player.
4: Well, I mean, he had a heck of a series and one of the best series for a Buffalo Sabres defenseman ever. But I'll tell you, Campbell, I'm so happy that we aren't here today talking about a Montreal Canadiens loss, because one of the big talking points would be Zucker running into Dobesh before that offensive zone faceoff for the Buffalo Sabres that led to the goal. Because that was nonsense. Nonsense that there was no call.
16: Well, Jason Zucker comes flying in afterwards. Listen, you can't fault the forward for coming in as he's trying to find that rebound. But I'm stunned that this was not called. Dobesh definitely puts a little bit on it, but Zucker makes no attempt to try and get out of the way.
14: So it's tied. It's in the third. Both teams get chances.
17: Ahead for Quinn. Tipped in. This could be icing, but it won't be. Sabres go after it deep in the Montreal zone. Centering try for Helenis. On the mark, the shot is stopped and covered by Dobesh. Habs win the D-zone faceoff. Just fly it out to center. Here goes Anderson racing after it. Got in for a partial break. It's stopped by Ukko Pekalukin.
14: That means, Gallo, as you like to say, over fun.
4: Oh, I don't know how much fun people were having with overtime last night. I think they would have settled for a regulation.
14: So two
4: win.
14: Missed breakaways, and how about two posts in the same shift?
17: Oh. Canadians drive ahead to center. Here's Carrier over the line. Off to Josh Anderson. Shot. That one goes wide. Right side off the boards. Texier in the corner. Out to Anderson. Shot. And that one goes wide. That might have caught a piece of the goalpost. Far side, Dobson walks the line, shot incoming.
14: That's a couple chances for Anderson. Canadiens look good in overtime.
4: Yeah, they looked better in overtime than they did during the second and third periods. But, man, you're wondering if those missed opportunities were going to come back and bite them in the behind.
14: Then New Hook calls game.
17: Under pressure from Demidov. Loose puck in the slot. Habs are going to skate it to center. Carrier feeds it ahead. Far side. Evans drives the middle. Shot. Scores! When you hold in your arms so tight, you let me know. Game 7. Overtime winner. Alex Newhook has come through for Montreal, and the run stays alive off to the Eastern Conference Finals. That you're in love with me.

0: There's your 5 minute post game, as we do every day after a game. And guess what?
1: More games.
0: The good news is that's not the final 5 minute post game. Minimum five more.
1: Minimum?
0: Sorry, minimum four more.
1: Yeah.
0: 4 to 7 more.
1: Five. We have.
0: I'm willing to almost guarantee that this series will not be a sweep.
1: You mean Carolina will lose a game, or what if it's a sweep for Montreal?
0: You can take it however you want to take it. No, I don't think either team is going to run away with it in the conference final.
1: Didn't Montreal sweep Carolina this year?
0: They did, and if you want to extend it back to last year, they beat them in the final meeting between the two teams last year as well.
1: Ah.
0: So that's four straight Montreal has beaten.
1: Montreal's Carolina's kryptonite.
0: Maybe. Maybe Jakub Dobesh is the kryptonite, not necessarily the Canadians.
1: All right. Lots to get to. We will be looking forward to Carolina. How about this? It's going to be a lot of fun listening to Melnick in the afternoon. Aaron Ward already tweeted out he feels conflicted already between Montreal and Carolina in round three.
0: I saw that. Yeah, I saw that.
1: Already feeling conflicted.
0: How can he be conflicted? The guy joins Melnick in the afternoon, and he does something you and I don't do. When he talks about the Canadians, he refers to them as we.
1: Yeah.
0: We never do that, you and I. I've never heard you say we.
1: But why would he do that? He could talk about we with Carolina because he's won a cup with them.
0: Yeah, but you can't be we. You can't be like multiple we's. You can't be we. Right? You can only be on one team.
1: There's only one we.
0: So like when he says we, is he going to be talking about Carolina or is he going to be talking about Montreal when he's breaking down this series?
1: Isn't that the scene from Ted Lasso? The we-ness?
0: Yeah.
1: The weenus.
0: Yeah. The weenus.
1: Do you want to... There's still a little bit to get to, because what are you taking away from game 7 or even the series against Buffalo that Montreal needs to adjust? Or are you just saying, that was Buffalo, we move on to Carolina?
0: Oh, I think you just move on to Carolina. I don't think you're looking to... I mean, you're looking to get better, and you're looking for areas to improve. But I think we noticed and saw that the Tampa Bay series was very different than the Buffalo series. And now the Carolina series will be very different than either the Tampa Bay or Buffalo series. So I think you now prepare for Carolina, because the matchups are going to be different. The style of play is going to be different. The approach is going to be different. And the stakes are different. Because now on the line is a trip to the Stanley Cup Final. So everything that's happened, Campbell, in the 14 games prior to Game 1 between Carolina and Montreal, doesn't matter. It's a new series. Simple as that.
1: You ready to open up the phone lines? Normally it's around 12:30. I want to do it a little bit earlier today. 514-790-1690. If you want to use the talkback, please do. Because, Mitch, you had a very extended Del Mar postgame show last night. And not everybody. People tried to call. I know there was a couple young kids from Vancouver. They were like, we tried calling, but we couldn't get through. The lines were busy. So this is your opportunity.
0: Your chance is now.
1: How do you feel? Do you want to look forward? You want to look back? Or just want to live in the now?
2: We are now one. There is no me. There is no you. There is only the we. And the us. And the we-ness.
3: 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I go get my Habs fix and I check in with Campbell versus Gallo. 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
4: Now, Campbell, I know everybody was super excited about the Game 7 win. How about those images at the Bell Center with the crowd? Everybody's so excited. It's fun to be part of that type of atmosphere.
2: Yes.
4: Which is why I want to give a shout out to La Belle Olivet in Vaudreuil. Another great atmosphere to watch the game. Mike called us on the Delmar postgame show last night. He said that it was wild inside La Belle Olivet again.
5: I was listening. I heard Mike.
4: But then he had to go home for overtime and put himself in a padded room where nobody could hear him because he was losing his mind.
5: I was listening. I was like, oh, Mike is excited. He's like, I was too much. And I know when I'm too much. And I have my own room. And I believe he did construct a room for himself just to watch the game.
4: Smart play.
5: Yeah.
4: Smart play.
5: You know, you got family. You got friends. You have your own sanity that you need to make sure. But that's what I love. Mike brings that energy for La Belle Olivet out in Vaudreuil, and that's the place that, you know, there's so many different places, so many, but if you want atmosphere, my son asks me all the time, he's like, Dad, can we just go somewhere with atmosphere? You know, and we were creating the atmosphere yesterday at home. I had my friend, it's funny, the line came in, my buddy Sid, you know Sid?
4: Yeah.
5: He's like, what are you doing? You want to meet the baby? He's like, come on by. And he was having a conversation with his friends and his wife, and he's such a big Habs fan. His wife overheard him talk about the most skilled Habs player he ever saw was Kovalev. Skilled, like just straight up. She went and bought him a Kovalev jersey. He's like, am I the only person that just bought a Kovalev jersey now, like this week? And he bought a Kovalev jersey. But he said, the one I always wanted was Yanni Nienima.
4: Nienima. Yeah. But Campbell, it's an awesome place to watch a game. In fact, if you go watch the game there Thursday, you know, there's a certain time of the day that we're not allowed to talk about where things might be a little bit cheaper, right?
5: When things get... Hold on.
4: What are you going to do for me?
5: Hold on.
4: Yeah.
5: I got something for you.
4: Okay. Yeah.
5: There's a time of day where things get happy.
4: This word. Yeah, this word. But Campbell, the good news is on Thursday, which, by the way, will be game one, Carolina versus Montreal, the happy isn't only for a specific time of the day.
5: You can be happy whenever you want.
4: The happy, it's going all night long, all night long. At La Belle Olivet in Vaudreuil. Plus great lunch deals, also great food, and you want to be part of a good atmosphere for the game. Go check out La Belle Olivet in Vaudreuil. Why? Oh, I'm happy, baby.
5: Can I do a word association, but on the Habs, with you?
6: Yeah, let's try it. I don't know how good I'll be at it, but let's go.
5: All right, let's start things off. Lane Hutson.
6: My favorite.
5: Nick Suzuki.
6: I don't know what one word to describe him. Complete.
5: Jakub Dobish.
6: Surprising.
5: Martin St. Louis.
6: Yeah, a legend.
5: Mike Matheson.
6: Stability.
5: I thought with him growing out the beard, you were going to say twin, but
6: yeah, I've heard that one before.
5: Ivan Demidov.
6: Oh man, superstar. Hopefully.
5: And Kent Hughes.
6: Architect.
5: That's good. That's good.
4: I think my favorite answer was Nick Suzuki. Complete.
5: Yeah,
4: I think that's the perfect word to describe Suzuki.
5: So much fun to have Sami Zayn part of the show earlier today. How about that for word association? Some pretty good words to describe some Montreal Canadiens players. Would you like to jump on board?
4: Nailed it.
5: Are you happy? 514-790-1690. Let's check in with Gentleman Eddie.
7: Good afternoon, Michi and Sean. What a time to be in Montreal. Excitement from when we started this playoff. You know, I know how my heart is taking it. But I'm walking the dog, so that's what calmed me during the playoff. But awesome, give me more of that. It's all excited. I like the vibe that you guys bringing. The whole city is rocking. It's unbelievable.
4: Eddie. Eddie.
7: And can I make a fast calculation? That's why we're going to win the cup. Yesterday was the seventh game on the 18th of May, 7 plus 18. It's a fast 25 cup for us this year. I do believe it. I don't know the lucky number we put together. We have such a group. Yesterday was not the prettiest win, but It's another step to the right direction. It's unbelievable. I'm 61, but I feel like 25 for all this playoff.
4: And by the end of the run, you're going to be 75. With the amount of years it's taking off our lives.
7: I think 105, Mitchell.
5: Yeah.
4: Eddie.
5: Thanks, Eddie.
7: I wish you a great day. Keep on rocking, baby.
5: Yeah, there you go. From Eddie, we got Avo. What's up, Avo?
3: How are you guys? Good. I told you I'm going to call you today. How are you doing?
4: Good. How are you?
3: Very good. Very excited for the next round. Besides that, I'm just thinking about, I'm not sure 100%, but maybe St. Louis will change the lines a little bit. Because I'm not saying anything about the first line. I know the first line is they brought us to the playoffs with all the goals that they had, 50 and 30 and 100 points and stuff like that. I'm not being negative about them, but I think Slavy could switch with someone on the first line, maybe Damidov or something.
5: You know what? I'm thinking about it. I know they played Carolina late in the season, and I believe it was around the time. And I'd have to go check the lineup for the games against Carolina. Mitch, maybe you remember. Was that around the time that Slavkovsky was playing on the other line with the two other kids?
4: Which Carolina?
5: Later in the season?
4: I think it was done by then.
5: It was done by then? Okay. We could go look and see what the lineups were.
4: But
5: you're right.
4: I think the first time they played, the game on New Year's Day,
5: yeah.
4: I think Slavkovsky had 3 points or something like that. He had a big game in one of them against Carolina.
5: So it's something to look at to see what Marty St. Louis did lineup-wise in the regular season against them, because he's going to draw a line between series. He did that between Tampa and Buffalo, and then he didn't just carry on the same lineup. So I wouldn't be surprised if he changed things up, but I'd be curious what it would be.
3: Yes, that's going to be one thing, and I'm the one who told you yesterday, maybe we could give Newhook more time on ice, because he's producing and everything, and he's still young. It's not like he's old and he needs certain time off, I'm thinking maybe New York, we could give him more time on ice. And then back to the Fowler story. I don't know. I have this gut feeling. I don't know. I'm sure people who are going to listen, they're not going to like my
4: people got mad at you yesterday.
3: I got you. But the only thing I said, that I just want to rephrase what I'm saying, okay? And this is me talking, the diehard Habs fan. You talk about bad Habs beside me, you know what you get. Let me tell you one thing. Well, the only thing I'm thinking is that the first game is always the try game. It's always the game that, it's okay, it's the first game. You understand? Especially if we're going there. I'm thinking that trying with Fowler the first game. There you go.
5: Thanks, Avo. this is quick on the trigger. You didn't have my buzzer last night. I love Avo. I love the different perspectives that we're getting from everybody, thinking this, thinking left, having ideas outside the box, try something new. And I will tell you, the Canadians can win hockey games with Fowler and Nets. There's no doubt about it. But there is no indication, and there's no way that I would touch Dobish right now. I just wouldn't. There are situations. Mitch, I brought up in playoffs, have a two-goalie system play if that's something that you've done. But what the Canadians did down the stretch was, let's try two goalies, and then one goalie grabbed it, and you got to let him run with it. Back to the phone lines. 514-790-1690. We got John. What's up, John?
8: Boys, first-time caller.
5: Oh, welcome.
8: I've been listening since 2007, when I moved out of my parents' house because I had to go to college. So my freshman year in Niagara.
5: Did your parents

0: have to go Melnick style too.
1: Hey man, whatever works.
0: Yeah.
1: Oh, you know what? I tweeted at you when I was in Vegas at Circa. I was hoping that we can meet up for a drink, but I never found you.
0: Ah, that was you. Yeah, the Circa sportsbook is awesome.
1: How about WrestleMania weekend? Hell of a weekend in general.
0: It was a great time. Yeah, it was a great time. I had a blast.
1: Anyway,
0: I'm sorry we couldn't meet up. Like if the opportunity presents itself again, you let me know.
1: I'm gonna try to come to Montreal. You know, either this round or. You know, maybe next month, if all goes according to plan.
0: Nothing's better than June in Montreal, John.
2: Yeah.
1: Incredible game. My heart is still racing. Obviously, the boys came out hot. Second and third period was not fun at all. I actually jumped out of my seat. I thought Matheson scored when he hit the crossbar, but... shout out to Ivan Demidov for playing... excellent defensive game last night, but I don't know what's up with this team. Like they can't break out of their zone consistently, and it's kind of frustrating. So they just need to get that cleaned up.
2: Yeah, there's another team on the other side, and the Sabres, through the series, scouted the Canadiens very well to make adjustments on that forecheck to impede that breakout. You know, they're a very good team, the Buffalo Sabres. More points than the Canadiens did in the regular season, and there's a reason, and their best asset was their forecheck, and you saw that really hamper the Canadiens late in the series.
1: For sure. And I went to game two, and my cousin, who's a Sabres fan, hasn't talked to me in 2 weeks, but we kind of made up after the third period yesterday. But we haven't spoken since Newhook's goal. Anyways, you have to ride Dobich. The caller last night who said to put in Fowler game one is, he's a malaka, first of all. So I'll be a little angry Gallo on him. But, you know what, guys? It's been a fun year. This team has already exceeded expectations. Whatever happens, you know, next year they're only going to get better, and they're going to get, you know, even better for years to come because they finally have the stability in the front office. They have an awesome core, and they have a hell of a leader as head coach who's pushed all the right buttons. He was one of my favorite players growing up, and it's just... You know, it's fun to see, fun to watch.
2: Just ride the wave, man. Just ride the wave. Thanks, John. There you go. I like that. First-time caller, long-time listener. Got kicked out of his parents' house and finally started listening to the radio. We got talkbacks.
3: Off to the Eastern Conference Finals. And like Gallo said at the beginning, why not us? And I was saying the same thing. Why not us? Well, guess what? Eastern Conference Final, here we come. Gallo, refuel the train. Choo-choo! We're going to Carolina, boys! Have a great day. All the best to you and the family. It's your boy, Irish. Let's go!

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4: Heat game plan. He come out with big 30 points. What's the game plan to stop it today?
5: Yeah, I mean, I'm just happy to see him in the league, first and foremost. You know, he's a special guy, special player. The biggest thing with him is, I mean, like I tell our guys, if we could deny him a little bit, and, you know, he needs the ball to score. So we're going to try to, obviously, you know, a lot of attention on him, but just try to make things difficult.
4: You guys came short last game. Couple of turnovers late in the target score. What needs to be adjusted today to make sure that you come up with that first W?
5: Yeah, I mean, I thought our team was a little bit unselfish and had to be sometimes more selfish, so which is a good thing, but at the same time, you have to know when it's your shot. So we looked at film, we made some adjustments, and I think we'll be fine today.
4: All right, good luck today. Thanks, Coach. Back to you guys.
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0: Welcome back to Verdun. Gabba Bear, Dwight Waltimo, calling this Tuesday night. All right, Dwight, let's dive into the keys to the game for tonight's matchup between Saskatoon and Montreal. Starting off with the visitors from Saskatoon.
1: Well, like I said earlier at the top of the broadcast, Saskatoon likes to get out and run. They want to get up some early opportunities, not to go up against a set defense. At the same time, take care of the basketball. Try to get a shot at the goal rather than turning it over. And the Alliance did a pretty good job against Scarborough on Friday night on the offensive glass. It's up to Saskatoon to take care of the defensive rebounding.
0: All right, for Montreal, what do we have?
1: Rebounding on both ends. Give yourselves multiple opportunities offensively, but make sure you end defensive possessions with the rebound. Make a free throw. Overall, I think that's what cost the Alliance the game against the Shooting Stars this past Friday night, and protect home court. They've got a lively atmosphere here at the Verdun Auditorium. Let's give the crowd a nice win tonight for the first win of the season.
0: Yeah, you see the Montreal lines being introduced. And speaking of that, let's take a look at the starting lineups before tip-off here for Saskatoon and Montreal. And you were circling a lot of guys, Townsend, Williams, Mane, Dunmartin, Fuller, all big hitters for the Mamba.
1: I think it's a pretty nice evening, a nice touch by Isaiah Fox to start Kareem Mane, the hometown player tonight at the small forward position. And of course, TDM, Tavion Dunmartin, in his return to Montreal and the Verdun Auditorium.
0: And there he is, Tavion Dunmartin, who you mentioned from the Mamba. Let's talk about him, what he's got to do. We know what he has here in Verdun. A real man shooting three-pointers. Can he do the exact same thing here in different colors tonight?
1: We know what TDM is all about, Mo. He wants to get that ball off the defensive glass from his teammate, get out and run. He knows, he thinks he's open as soon as he comes to the arena. But specifically on the basketball floor, once he crosses half court, you got to pay attention to him.
0: And there is some highlights from last year. Tavion Dunmartin came in a little bit later in the year, late May, early June. And from there, it was blitzing the threes from him at all angles, and he kept Montreal relevant for most of the season.
1: As is the case with all smaller players or diminutive players, they know how to get their shot off. They're very crafty, take quick shots, but once they see just a little crease of daylight, they're getting their shots up. TDM is a master at that. For
0: well,
1: sure.
0: Some teams were reaching, and he was teaching.
1: All right, 1,000%.
0: For Montreal, Javon Freeman Liberty, we saw his debut. He opened up his account with quite the hefty return of points here, scoring 31. Again, 31 is very high clip. It might come down the law of averages, but what can he do for game number two?
1: Well, whatever the case, whether he scores 31 or 15, I hope he has drank a lot of fluids since Friday night because he had a cramping issue, and that was definitely that hindered him in his production towards the end of the game on Friday night.
0: Well, we'll see what happens with those guys going out of here. And you see, again, the players to watch, both these guys can be big-time hitters today. They have a roadmap with the net and the ball in their hands. And it could come down to maybe one of these guys killing off the opposing team as well. And don't forget, last year, Montreal swept the season series. They won the last three here. And remember, that game in Sask was quite the nail-biter if you're an Alliance fan, winning by two.
1: 1,000%. And it was, listen, we saw some of the old players from the season last year. There was an up-and-down contest. Both teams, that they felt that they had an advantage in the open floor. But I think ultimately the size of the Alliance is what allowed the Alliance to come up with those victories last season against Saskatoon.
0: Yeah, Montreal's 2-2 at home against the Rattlers, now Mamba. They were 1-2, got the first ever win out in Sask last year, and now here they are in this game. This will be the eighth edition with these two teams going at it. Montreal overall 3-4 lifetime against the Rattlers / Mamba in their time in the CEBL as well.
1: I'm kind of liking the new branding here from Saskatoon. Mo, what do you think?
0: I am a uniform nerd. I'll give you my assessment afterwards. I'll do that for sure, no doubt.
1: Yes, again,
0: we'll see how this goes. Both teams looking for first wins here. Both teams are hungry for a win. For Montreal, Friday's loss, the Stars weren't aligned. For the Mamba, the new brand is searching for its first win. It's early days in the CEBL, but if a loss continues to mount for one of these teams, it might be too late to catch up. High stakes on this Tuesday night, a hot one here from Verdun. Montreal in their sky blue uniforms with white numbers and navy red numeral trim. And for the Mamba, it's a melange of magenta and black with black numbers.
1: There you go. There you have it, folks. Magenta and black.
0: That's what I was saying.
1: New branding for the Saskatoon Mamba. Let's see if the branding can make a difference here in Montreal.
0: Tip-off presented by Spalding, the official game ball of the CEBL. Spalding gets your new ball. In fact, it's the new look ball. It's now the traditional looking ball than what it was in the last years of the black and burnt orange melange together with that here. So we get ready for tip-off. Gavin Barrett, Dwight Walton, Mo Khan on this Tuesday night. A big one for the Canes last night. Could the run of wins continue now for the Montreal Lions, for the Montreal sports teams? They're underway here from Verdun, and it will be Montreal ball going on your screens left to right, and for Sask, right to left for this first half.
1: Towson easily won the tip, but he tipped it to nobody, so the first possession goes to the Alliance, and the ball now is in the hands of Javon Freeman Liberty.
0: He is a headliner for this Alliance team. Michael Hughes, the second, almost had a triple-double on Friday. The post play for Osawe, and they open up the account, and that is a day of days for Kevin Osawe.
1: Right off the hop, Coach Small wanted to go at the diminutive TDM on the low block, finding Osawe with the easy jump hook.
0: Osawe had 4.6 rebounds in 22 minutes against the Shooting Stars. TDM. And he knows this rim like there's no tomorrow with the angle.
1: What he can't do defensively, he could definitely make up on the offensive end, softly off the glass.
0: And with it is Hughes the second, stripped away by Mane. And here comes TDM, transition, looking. And that is into the hands of Freeman Liberty. Remains Sask ball with 9:12 left in this first quarter.
1: That's what Saskatoon is going to want to do all night. They're averaging 95 points game in their first two games. They want to get you to turn the ball over and get out in transition. Right there, here we see TDM turning the corner on Lou Williams, high, softly off the glass for two.
0: Yeah, Doug Martin had 31% of the team points against the Sea Bears on Saturday in Winnipeg. For the 45, bow and arrow on target, and the first three going through for Townsend, who's 60% for three-point range so far this year.
1: I was just about to say that, Mo, 60%, so he obviously feels comfortable behind the three-point line. Nice out-of-bounds play right there for Saskatoon.
0: He opened up his bank account with 15 points in the loss to Vancouver and a strong start for the Mamba. Post player Osawe, he scored the first 2 points for the Lions in the teeth, and he is serene on that.
1: Let's see if they go to Osawe, a steady diet. If TDM continues to guard him, let's see the kind of start Osawe can get off to.
0: Fuller. Back out to Townsend. He's got the step, the jumper. And now Plink goes way back into Osawe's hands. And with 8:28 left in this first quarter play, it is Freeman Liberty at the controls with Hughes second in the post with his back towards Mane. Well defended by the Mamba. They get about five steals per game in this first two games of the year. And Montreal returns back with its own steal. Osawe nearly caught in two minds. And they will wait for Kuchiguri, who had a very mundane game against the Shooting Stars on Friday. Misses first four free throws in the first 5 minutes of play. Osawe, the interplay. Freeman Liberty. And he's 0 for 1. Clean up. And the finish by Lou Williams coming up big.
1: TDM thought he had the rebound, but Lou Williams, Johnny on the spot, going hard to the offensive glass. Softly for two right there.
0: Montreal had 14 offensive rebounds against the Shooting Stars. And they have 46 for the day. TDM simply sublime on that, and they're back up by one.
1: Once again, TDM taking advantage with his quickness down the lane for two here.
0: Townsend locking away Guerrier, and this goes back over to the Mamba. Montreal had 19 turnovers against Sask against Scarborough last weekend.
1: I simply think Quincy Guerrier wants to see the ball go in the basket early in this game so he can get back into that rhythm and have some more confidence.
0: Having a difficult time so far is Quincy Guerrier in the first four quarters and change. Mane, former Vanny Cheetah, and that is going to go to the Vanny campus off that miscue from Kareem Mane.
1: You know, Kareem Mane definitely wants to play well here in front of his hometown fans. I'm sure he has family and friends here at the ball game. Unfortunate there with the turnover. Let's see if the Alliance can take advantage on this offensive set.
0: From the South Shore of Quebec, played his stage-up ball at the illustrious Vanny College, and right there is the illustrious finish of Javon Freeman Liberty.
1: So far, so good for the Alliance. They're scoring all their points in the paint. Let's see if Isaiah Fox and the Mamba make an adjustment.
0: 8-7 lead for the Alliance, south of 7 in this first quarter play. Doug Martin coming through is Williams, looking for his first two from the flex. And the rebound pushed away, kept away, long pass up ahead. Williams all alone, and they're up by three.
1: Excellent defensive rebound and finding Osawe, who was wide open for the wide open layup right there.
0: 6:30 left in this first quarter play. Montreal with its biggest lead of three, the long three. Parity back in play. Tavian Dunn-Martin with his first triple today.
1: Pretty safe to say that Dunn-Martin is used to the rims here in Montreal. off to a great start to start this ball game.
0: He's had some decent games here.
1: I think so, yes.
0: Asawe, post play. He was the second. With his delts split away, and this goes back to the Mamba. As both teams will make a double sub, Hargan along with Chaplin coming in, Stevens along with Anderson as well.
1: Here's Javon from Liberty's getting down the middle of the lane right there. It's been easy picking so far for the Alliance on the interior. And there's Freeman Liberty finding an open Lou Williams with the easy basket on the interior.
0: Right now, David Dunbarton has been manipulating this Alliance, defending. And now the controls is coming through is Jamal Fuller, the Long Island product. Dunbarton, another three. And that time, not so accurate.
1: That was a heat check for TDM. He's definitely feeling good about himself early in this game.
0: And it's hot outside, but he was a little bit cold on the pirouette. And a well-played move by Dunbarton. It's going back and forth. Here we are. Could Sash get its first lead again? Townsend losing it. Here's Stevens. He had a tough game. Up ahead, and the cleanup by JFL.
1: This is one of the keys. This is what the Mamba do not want to do. They want to take care of the basketball and not give the Alliance easy opportunities in transition.
0: Stevens had the foul issues in that game against Scarborough. He only played 3 minutes overall. And that's poked up in the air. And that's kept alive by Dunbarton, going strong. Confidence with vivid vigor, and they're back to a 12-12 game.
1: This is definitely the start that Jermaine Small did not want to see from TDM. TDM is just brimming with confidence right now.
0: Right now, he's been rubber stamping those rims with his shot making and movement on the court. Anderson's time, watched by TDM again. 8 left in the shot clock, open for Gurria on the low. For the flats, 5 left in the shot clock, caught in 2 minds, and that is going to be a whistle with 4:43 left here. You're watching CBL Basketball live on CBC Gen, CBC Sports, YouTube, and CBL Plus. Right now, 12-12 game from Verdun. Stay tuned for more action from this Tuesday night battle.
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0: Hey, Carlo, I know you're a contractor.
1: Yep.
0: Let's say I want to go to a good hardware store. Where should I go?
1: Well, if it's good tools or good building materials you're looking for, go to BMR.
0: Right.
1: But if you're trying to get really specific plumbing or electrical items, I would go to BMR.
0: Okay.
1: Okay, and if what you're actually after is pro advice in general, you're better off at BMR.
0: So, if I'm getting it, BMR is pretty much your pick?
1: Like I said, it depends on what you're looking for.
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3: Toon Mamba, his name is Tavian Dunn-Martin.
4: Montreal shooting 75%, 6 of 8. Meanwhile, Sask is 5 of 10, so Dunn-Martin has 4 of the 5 field goals so far for the Mamba. South of 4:35 left in this first quarter. Here is Freeman Liberty. Switch of play, and the game is Johnson with his first 3 and only points of the day against Scarborough on Friday. One left, well defended, and this is going to be a whistle, and this will be a foul. And Chaplin is pleading his innocence, and this will be a lifesaver for the Alliance.
3: Jalen Anderson knew he was up against the clock, but as a defensive player right here, you're supposed to be more disciplined, know the shot clock, bailout foul right there. Tremendous move by Jalen Anderson. Let's see if he can convert the 3 free throws.
4: Well, Dwight, if you didn't know, this game is presented by Lotto Max. And right now, the lottery's not been working well for Montreal from the free throw line so far.
3: One of my keys, make free throws. The Alliance do not want to leave points on the board as they approach the target score. And now they're 0 for 2 from the free throw line. These missed opportunities could come back to bite them later on in the target score.
4: Well, they only made 10 on Friday, 55% overall. Gray was 1 of 6, and Montreal is back up by 1. And we'll see what the Andrew group can do going forward in this situation. So far, it's been Tavian Dunn-Martin against the Alliance. Who else from the supporting cast can come up for the Mamba? Dunn-Martin, lucky, well defended by Freeman Liberty. 3-on-1 for the Alliance. Here is Johnson, sky throw with a highlight, Greg Rocker.
3: There you go, Mr. Johnson. Welcome to the CEBL. Your first shot was a 3. That's a highlight reel dunk. Welcome to the CEBL, young man.
4: And I don't use Rimacker for any dunk. And that was a dunk of dunks. And Osai will come back in. And it appears the Alliance faithful have woken up from their slumber and enjoy what Trent Johnson, who's a pogo stick, on the court.
3: This is what I wanted to see, right? Here's a turnover. JFL finding a streaking Trent Johnson, who finishes strong over the top for his first field goal inside the three-point line.
4: I know Jamie Tan is watching this game religiously because he loves your voice.
3: Yes, sir.
4: My voice. I think you have your number one dunk for next week's top 5 dunks of the week. And here is Freeman Liberty on the high-low. Back up to Johnson. Post play is Stevens. Going pound for pound. Looking in the byline. Denied. Well defended by the Mamba. 3 left. The shot clock. Still alive. And this will be a shot clock violation and caught in time. Not the most serene possession for the Alliance.
3: What I think what Coach Small and the Alliance are questioning here was on the reverse layup. Did Ben Stevens' shot hit the rim? According to the officials, it didn't. Nice hustle by Stevens, but great defense there. Shot clock violation. Mamba ball going the other way.
4: And for those who missed that highlight dunk by Trent Johnson, you can follow on all the social platforms for the CBL. Stay up to date on stats, storylines, and more from all 10 teams in Canada's Pro Basketball League. And the floater, no good for Gordon in the game for the first time. Here is Osawe, and it's a 4-on-2 for the Alliance. Osawe surveying, waiting for the reinforcements. Anderson stops from the elbow. Too strong, and this will find its way towards Osawe. Another offensive rebound for the Alliance. Around the protractor it comes. Johnson on 2 points. Byline, up and over. Acrobatic. CEBL standards met by Trent Johnson.
3: Trent Johnson is definitely over the first game jitters. His first 2 was a dunk. Second shot, nice reverse layup. 2 highlight shots early for TJ.
4: And Montreal up by 5. Make it 3. And that was a surgical move coming in courtesy of the Mamba's own Chaplin.
3: Excellent snake dribble move there by Chaplin, manipulating his way in the middle of the paint, finishing softly over the top.
4: At 7 points in 21 minutes against the Seabears on Saturday on the road. 2:19 left in his first quarter play. Tim and Hughes, second, about to come in. Anderson. Here is Johnson. And he misses his first three of the day.
3: Excellent ball move by Alliance. Unfortunate miss for TJ.
4: And Chaplin. And the puck back. 5-point swing. And the Alliance are up by one.
3: That's got to feel pretty good for Kareem Monday with the putback for his first two of the night.
4: And another rebound for the Mamba. This is now a run of points here. 4-0 run. And this will be a 6-0 run courtesy of Monday. And he was direct and purposeful in that finish.
3: Unfortunate right there for the Alliance. Nice pick from behind. But Mane being Johnny on the spot. His first two shots at the basket. Easy layups.
4: And three blinks to the eye. It is the Mamba up by one. 1:33 left in his first quarter play. Anderson. And that was not what they had in the map. And this is back over. And here's Mane, point number six. Three safe possessions, 6 points for the hometown kid. And the Mamba are up by three with 1:23 left in this first quarter play.
3: Both teams are having issues taking care of the basketball, but so far so good for the Mamba, who have taken terrific advantage. Three easy layups for Montreal's own Kareem Mane to sort of relax him himself, make him feel better about himself. And right now, into a timeout. 20-17.
4: And this
3: Mamba
4: might be
3: over the Alliance.
4: Sorry, but this might be deja vu for the Mamba, because on Saturday against the Sea Bears, they had a 6-point lead, 16-11. Sea Bears call a timeout, and next you know, Kareem Mane is watching the Sea Bears win that game. But here they are on the go.
3: Here's Mane, Johnny on the spot off the Chaplin miss for his first two of the night. Then Chaplin, the ball gets stripped from behind. Johnny on the spot, like I said, was Mane for his second basket. And right here, we see Gordon with a nice dish for Mane with the easy lay, forcing Jermaine Small and the Alliance to call a timeout so they can regroup. They need to take care of the basketball and limit the early easy opportunities for the Mamba.
4: You wonder, Dwight, how much the Alliance missed Guillaume Bouchard, who is not playing today, who is deemed their number one defender, and what he could have brought countering TBM. And maybe even Kareem Mane, what he's done so far for the Mamba.
3: Well, Guillaume Bouchard, he's an experienced veteran, definitely will miss his presence tonight. But at the same time, for as much as the Alliance will miss Bouchard, you got to take care of the basketball. That's a team issue. Take care of the basketball. Limit the Mamba from getting early opportunities.
4: What's been a familiar tune for the Mamba, it is TDM and it is home away from home in Verdun, scoring a plethora of points. Here is Asawe against Mane, using his pirouette, the twist and turn. And the rebound coming up for Gordon. And now it's Mane, and he is starting to fizz. And the Alliance cannot contain that in the bottom. Gordon, well defended by Hughes, second. 54 seconds left in his first quarter play. Gordon again, going up strong, repelled away by Hughes, second. And they had two blocks on Friday.
3: Excellent defense on the interior right there by the Alliance. We've got 7 seconds on the shot clock. Quincy Gary coming in. There was Gordon trying to get into the paint. And there's a nice block right there by Michael Hughes, the second. 7 seconds on the shot clock. Let's see what play the Mamba have here.
4: And back with it coming through is Williams. Bouncing, looking, twisting, turning, lefty. And that lacked the execution.
3: Excellent individual defense right there by Kevin Asawe.
4: Gare's on the go. He's looking for his first points of the day. Trailing is Freeman Liberty. He was nearly caught in 2 minutes. He'll get it back with 13 left in the shot clock. Watched by Mane. Freeman Liberty from the 45. Cash money.
3: That's what the Alliance want to do. Get 2 feet in the paint. And you know that has to feel good for Quincy Guerrier, knocking it down from distance.
4: His first three of the season, he was 0-1 on Friday. Bouchard was 0-5. They shot 33% against the Stars. Mane, 4 seconds left. Mane going, looking at the deck. Short. Denied. 10-5 is fouled. We are back to square one. 2020. 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Gavin Bear, Dwight Walton, Bo Khan, Saskatoon 20, Montreal 20, from Verdun, Quebec on this Tuesday night. Stay tuned for second quarter action.
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5: 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All right, Dwight, Cremonti's tires, along with TDM tires, are running smoothly in the summer potholes in Montreal. What's got to change for the Alliance to contain those two head of snakes?
6: They've got to stop turning the ball over.
5: And a rebound right through, plethora of hands. And out on the court right now is Chaplin, along with, I beg your pardon, Chaplin's out there along with Mane, with Gordon, and also out there is number 23 in Jamal Fuller, 33 that is. We all for the Lions, it is Freeman Liberty, Anderson, Gurrier, Johnson, and Hughes the second.
6: They've been pretty successful, the Alliance. When they take care of the basketball, when they get a shot on goal, they've been successful. They got to keep on doing that for the rest of the night.
5: Yeah, Montreal's 9-16 from the field. Sask is 9-19 on the byline. And that will be a harm, and that will be free throws coming up for Javon Freeman Liberty, who is shooting 75% from the line so far.
6: That's what JFL wants to do. Puts his head down, creates contact right here on Kareem Mane. Gets the benefit of the whistle right there. Let's see if he can go to the line and make some free throws where the Alliance have had issues already to start this game, going 1-for-3.
5: And JFL could be the doctor required for the tonic. Not that time, as they're now 1-of-4. And it's a misunderstood thing to do is free throw shooting. It can be easy, but it is mind-numbing for those who don't have the
6: They are free, Mo, and that's just very important. Again, you don't want to be